0: four going to be going forward. Where there's one, there's five out of Pavel Dorofeev. He found the net in game four. And then you've got the Brett Howden, Mitch Marner combination. And Mitch Marner leads the Stanley Cup playoffs in scoring going into tonight. It's not just that. I'm going to give you a list, and be patient with me here. This is a list of the categories that Marner leads or co-leads the NHL during the 2026 Stanley Cup playoffs.
1: Okay.
0: Points at 16. Primary assists at 7. Shorthanded points at 3. Multi-point games, he has 4. He's tied for the lead. Three-point games, he has a trio of them. Four-point games, he has 1, tied for the most. Multi-goal games, 2. Game-winning goals, a couple. Hat-tricks, 1. And road goals at 5. So go through that, and that's a pretty extensive list. 10 different categories that Mitch Marner, halfway through the second round of the Stanley Cup playoffs, is leading or tied for the lead in these offensive categories.
1: Wow. I mean, that's a lot. It's exhaustive in the sense that it's across the board for Marner. It has been tremendous performances. It has been big-time performances inside of individual games. It's been shorthanded. It's been on the power play. It has been, you know, making the final play with that primary assist metric that you were tracking as well. I mean, there's no area of the game that Mitch Marner isn't touching for the Golden Knights right now.
0: It goes even deeper, and this is courtesy of NHL.com and their Edge Stats, which is very deep into the analytics. High danger offense. Now, this is, depending on which service you use, can be different data. But Marner right now, by the National Hockey League's service, is tied for the NHL lead in high-danger goals with 4. And that blows away anything else he's done in previous Stanley Cup playoffs.
1: Yeah.
0: So far this postseason, his offensive zone time percentage is up 5% over his previous time in the Stanley Cup playoffs. His skating speed, he set the fastest playoff max skating speed of the puck and player tracking era in game 6 of the first round. So fastest playoff max skating speed at 22 miles per hour, 21.7.
1: Oh, wow.
0: Now, think about that. When you're in your car, because I do this on the bike, I look and go, you know, it doesn't sound fast, but I'm going pretty good.
1: Yeah.
0: Next time you're in your car or you're on your bike and you're going 22 miles per hour and go, Mitch Marner's skating that fast.
1: Yeah, I mean, it's hard to fathom, like, really, when you're kind of thinking about it in that regard, because you're not just skating that fast, but you're either holding or possessing the puck or looking to make a play. So it's not just that you're moving that fast.
0: You're making decisions.
1: You're moving that fast. You're making decisions. You've got a processor going. It's unreal. It's unbelievable what these athletes can do, and specifically what Marner's done.
0: And Mitch can skate. We kind of overlook the speed part of his games because of his incredible edge work.
1: Yeah, I think that it's deceptive with Marner in certain ways. Like, he's not like McDavid. He doesn't move like McDavid. He doesn't move like MacKinnon, where there's, you know, frenetic energy and there's a little bit of chaos, specifically when it comes to MacKinnon. But Marner's able to move and motor when he needs to, and it's just part of what makes him such a dynamic player.
0: I sum up Mitch Marner this way. He turns fast. And not just, like, stops and starts and pivots and the great edge work, but when he circles in zone, he does that arc in a really fast velocity.
1: Yeah, picks up speed in that situation, and it allows him to create separation in other parts of the ice because he's able to do that.
0: There was a great commentator in Canada over the years calling track and field, and always before the 100 final, you'd hear so-and-so, Ryan Wallace, not known for his speed, but very, very fast. It's kind of Mitch Marner.
1: Yeah, kind of the same.

0: It was always funny. Before every 100-meter final, either the Olympics or the national championship, there was always one guy not known for his speed, but very, very fast. And you're like, well, why else would he be in here?
1: Yeah, in this.
0: Let's get to John Tortorella's media availability from this morning. Torts talking ahead of Game 5.
2: Is Mark Stone or Jeremy Lauzon playing tonight?
3: Both out.
2: Both out. Are either skating?
3: Both out.
4: I know you talked about how home ice can kind of be skewed. Team gets closer together when they're on the road. I'm curious, what is the messaging to the team to utilizing the energy, especially early on in a game five?
5: Yeah, we don't talk about the crowd in our meetings. We're getting ready to play the game, how we see fit, our in-between days and our morning meetings about what we did good, what we did not so good, and trying to correct and trying to be the best we can be. Not so much about anything else.
6: Torts, as you get into the guts of these series, as your experience over the years, is it more of a grind mentally, physically? Is it kind of hybrid of the two as you get deeper and deeper into the playoffs, into these series?
5: You know, when you have a series 2-2, I think it's energy. I think the energy is going to be high. This is where the players like to play in these type of games, and where it's scrutinized, it's more high stakes now as far as basically a 3-game series. I don't think there'll be any problem with energy or mental fatigue or anything like that. I think it'll be the other way.
7: Anything else for Torts? Yeah, Biz.
4: Just that sense of calm from the group in these moments, in these high stakes moments. Where do you notice it the most? Is it on the bench? Is it prior to the game starting? Where have you seen it?
5: Everywhere. It's an experienced group. I think it's a group that self-assesses very well. So everywhere, our meetings, the conversations we have with players. So I'm not sure what the result's going to be tonight. Our team is ready to play.
0: That last line, that got me. That's one where if you are at all a Vegas Golden Knight fan, casual or deeply embedded, that's got you standing up going, let's go.
1: Yeah, I mean, listen, the last time that John Tortorella said our team's ready to play, they scored a goal a minute and 12 seconds into a game in Utah. So if that's what you have to look forward to, if that's the expectation, if that's what ready to play means under John Tortorella, then I'm expecting a very, very good start out of the Golden Knights tonight.
0: So we have a slight adjustment on the fourth line this morning during the skate at City National Arena. Saw Colton Sissons taking rushes with Tomas Hertl on that line. Keegan Kolesar going down to the fourth line with Nick Dowd and Cole Smith.
1: Yeah, I mean, I think in a lot of ways Colton Sissons has had some really good offensive moments at times throughout the season, but more so in the postseason. And with Hertl now scoring a goal and just being able to relax a little bit on that side, because he wants to be productive for this team. That's part of what he brings to the table. Maybe you give him a little bit more of juice offensively with Sissons on the right side. Brandon Saad, we know he can skate. They've had chemistry in the past, Saad and Hertl. So maybe it's something that can kind of, again, spark the production out of that line the way that you'd like them to.
0: Teams have alternated wins in this series. Should be the Golden Knights' turn tonight.
1: Yeah, I mean, if the pattern holds, right? Obviously, they're a pattern until it's broken. And I think for Vegas, like, the start's going to be incredibly important. I really do believe that. I think setting the tone, we've talked about this team, when they're on their front foot, when they're being more aggressive, when they're controlling the pace of play, they are just a better team, generally speaking. And, you know, Anaheim, I would make the argument, the first two games here in Vegas, they were the team more on the front foot. A lot of that aided by penalties, specifically in game number two. But I think for the Golden Knights, you want to be the team that comes out and dictates play.
0: I'm hoping to see a physical approach to the Golden Knights game tonight. Mm-hmm, mm-hmm. You're into game five. Some of what you've done early on in this series starts to build up in and around the middle of a series, so 4, 5, 6, 7, you can make some withdrawals on those deposits that you made physically, but keep on that. This is an Anaheim Duck core group that's never done this before, and they're experiencing what it is to be entering the grind stage of the Stanley Cup playoffs. I'm hopeful to see a return or a more physical or a continued physical style of play from the Golden Knights.
1: There really is a lot riding on this one, because for Anaheim, they never faced elimination in round number one. They didn't play a game like this where they, you know, a loss puts them into an elimination scenario or, you know, something of that nature. And I think for the Golden Knights, like, they have been a physical team through the first two rounds of the postseason. It did start to weigh on Utah in the back half of the first round, and the Golden Knights were able to get more to the inside. They were able to create more of those plays because of the physicality. So if they can use that to their advantage against Anaheim, I think that there will be defensive zone breakdowns because of it.
0: And I know people say, but the penalty part.
1: Yeah.
0: Well, these guys have played physical hockey their entire lives. You got to be conscious. But sometimes when you play physical, you're going to be called for penalties. You have to live with that part of it.
1: Yeah, I mean, listen, I don't necessarily want the Golden Knights to drop the intensity for the sake of trying to be more disciplined. I don't think that that's the way to win. I don't think that that's the way to play. It is a weird situation that one of the least penalized teams in the regular season is finding themselves in the box 3.5 to 4 times every single night. But, you know, you've got a really good penalty kill. Even though the Anaheim Ducks scored a pair of power play goals in game number four, I don't think that it was more about what Anaheim did. I think they got a couple of really nice bounces. So in that respect, I don't want the Golden Knights to throttle down their intensity just because you want to take maybe one or two less penalties. Be disciplined, but don't take that at the expense of intensity.
0: Jared, let's roll it to get to some other happenings around the National Hockey League.
3: Carlson left corner, centered, one-timer, score!
8: It's time for one-timers.
9: One-timers.
8: A quick look at news and notes from around the National Hockey League. Brought to you by Paul Padilaw. It's not about the injury, it's about the recovery.
0: Boy, that Jared Justice is good. Just waiting for the toss. Montreal Canadiens, Buffalo Sabres, the other game that's happening in the Stanley Cup playoffs tonight. This is game four, with the Montreal Canadiens recording back-to-back wins to lead it 2-1. Buffalo has not looked good in the last couple, but their head coach, Lindy Ruff, was very confident this morning. Actually came out and disputed one of the questions about Montreal's speed advantage in this series and said, hey, I looked at the analytics in games 2 and 3. We were the faster team. I don't think he did. I think he was just saying that. But this is a pivotal game for Montreal Canadiens. Can take a 3-1 series lead, or it's all tied up at 2. They are in the first intermission at Bell Center, and the Montreal Canadiens have erased a 1-0 deficit by scoring 2 goals in the back half of the period, Alex Newhook and Cole Caulfield, to take the 2-1 lead. The Cole Caulfield go-ahead goal coming with 13 seconds to go. Now, there are some interesting moments in this game. It looked like Buffalo had actually scored to take a 2-0 lead, but that goal was called back for goalie interference. Ukko-Pekka Luukkonen is the goaltender of record tonight for the Buffalo Sabres as Buffalo changes up its netminders.
1: Which, it makes a lot of sense, right? Like, the Canadiens scored a bunch of goals on Alex Lyon over the last couple of games. You have that opportunity to make a switch to Ukko-Pekka Luukkonen, and it's more of the same, though. Like, you look at the shots on goal, and it doesn't tell the entire story, but the Buffalo Sabres had 12 shots to Montreal 7. It does feel like, just from that metric alone, it was a better period, or should have been a better period for the Buffalo Sabres, but there's something about the Montreal Canadiens. They just find a way, and they take a lead now to the second period.
0: It looks like it might be a bit of a letdown in that second round series coming out of the Central. All the talk the entire season was it's going to be a battle to get through that thing.
1: Mm-hmm.
0: The big key was finishing first for Colorado. They avoided Dallas or Minnesota in the first round, dealing with the Wild in the second round. And it's a 3-1 advantage for Colorado, who just basically brushed off the Wild last night.
1: Yeah, I mean, it's really interesting. It gives you an idea of just how good Colorado is. Minnesota's been pretty good in this series. The Wild 9-6 game was you know, a really fun start to what should have been or what could potentially still be a long series. But Minnesota, like, they've created some looks. It's just that Colorado's a player two better, and they're a player two better consistently night over night. It shouldn't feel as hopeless. I should give Minnesota more opportunity to come back in this series. It just doesn't feel like it's going to happen.
0: Outside of the current Stanley Cup playoffs, you have a big suspension coming over to Charlie McAvoy, who was handed a 6-game penalty, which will be served at the start of next year. That was in response to a play that occurred in their first round series, Charlie McAvoy getting up and slashing Zach Benson. It seems okay with me on this one.
1: Yeah, I mean, I you know, it was a nasty play.
0: So it was really nasty.
1: It was a nasty play. So 6 games is quite a bit. It's obviously, you know, going to be a scenario where you're sitting for a while, but I'm
0: NHL
1: good. NHL
0: took
1: good
0: their
1: with
0: time
1: that.
0: With this one too.
1: Good for them too, right? Like it's a important one. It happens in the playoffs. It happens with tensions incredibly high. But at the end of the day, you can't do that. So you're going to have to sit some games. And you know, it would have been interesting if the Boston Bruins moved on to the Stanley Cup playoffs. What that suspension would have looked like if you had to make it sooner.
0: Generally. It's a 2-1
1: ratio.
0: 2-1,
1: so 3 games, 3 playoff games?
0: I might have gone 4 with this one.
1: Okay. I mean, then maybe 8 should have been the number. Maybe 10. Maybe we're in that ballpark.
0: I will give Lindy Ruff all the credit in the world. After that play, mm-hmm. He didn't rant and rave and skewer Charlie McAvoy, who hit one of his players. He said the guy's a hard player,
1: yeah,
0: plays the game on a physical style. Crossed the line there,
1: yeah,
0: and that was it. But I thought it was handled really well by the Buffalo Sabres head coach. We got a couple of updates. Charlie Coyle, 6-year extension to stay with the Columbus Blue Jackets. That's good for that team's core. He was not shied away or frightened by the late season comments by his head coach. So it looks like Charlie Coyle is on board with Rick Bonus.
1: I mean, you know, what is it, $36 million? So you'll take that all day long. And the Rick Bonus thing, like, he cares, right? And you've got a coach in there now that wants to change the culture. Charlie Coyle, by virtue of this contract extension, is a part of that culture. And he's choosing to stay there, right? So obviously he wants to be a part of the change, the positive change with the Columbus Blue Jackets.
0: Owen Tippett didn't play for the Flyers in the second round series, suffering from internal bleeding during the course of that set against the Carolina Hurricanes. Said he didn't feel 100%. It was a day-to-day thing, or 2 days after would have been game 6, and he wasn't sure what he was going to be able to eventually get back in, but he was just dealing with something that just didn't clear up in time.
1: Yeah, I mean, that's crazy. Obviously, like, you know, you're dealing with things that are going on inside of your body that you can't pinpoint. You can't, like, exactly look at and say, okay, this is better, this is healing, this is moving in the right direction. So obviously unfortunate for him that he wasn't able to play, but you know, obviously a good scenario that he got the medical attention and was able to take care of himself the way that he needed to.
0: He was skating,
1: yeah,
0: at times, but could never get
1: back to baseline, right?
0: Over the edge. By the way, World Championships coming up.
1: Mm.
0: Matthew Barzal battling an injury, a previous injury. He is coming home from Team Canada's squad. But Sidney Crosby is going to play.
1: Okay. All right.
0: Macklin Celebrini is the captain.
1: Yeah.
0: Sid was just added to the team, joined the team. I wonder if Macklin gives the C up. I would.
1: You would?
0: No right or wrong there, but it's... is Sid joining the team?
1: Yeah, I mean, listen, I would probably give it up too, but it's pretty wild that, like, you know, with Ryan O'Reilly and John Tavares there, then Macklin Celebrini's the captain.
0: Yeah.
1: But, I mean, I don't know. Sidney
0: Crosby. I don't mind that. But
1: I don't either.
0: Sid.
1: Sidney is Captain Canada until he's not playing hockey anymore. So I guess Macklin might settle for being an alternate. Maybe.
0: I'm going to head out to the Mez level. We're going to do the TV pregame show over there.
1: Oh, wow.
0: Triple-digit temperatures.
1: Ooh.
0: Who complains more, Millard, Gosher, or Nighy?
1: You.
0: I'm not a complainer when it comes to TV. I'm
1: really
0: surprised you say that. I'm disappointed in that.
1: Who do you think?
0: Gosher? Yeah.
1: I don't think Dave's a complainer.
0: Oh, you need to spend some more time around him. You just hook up with him on the phone all the time.
1: We have great conversations that way. It's amazing.
0: Yeah. Boy, oh boy, we need to show you that. I'm just kidding, Dave. Love you, man. Game 5, T-Mobile Arena, the pregame show between the Ducks and the Vegas Golden Knights coming up on Fox Sports Las Vegas with Ryan Wallace. Stay with it. Wall-to-wall coverage of the Vegas Golden Knights and the Stanley Cup run on Fox Sports Las Vegas.
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0: Welcome into the Vegas Golden Knights pregame show as the Golden Knights are set to take on the Anaheim Ducks in Game 5 of this second round Stanley Cup playoff matchup. And the series is all tied at 2 games apiece. It's a pivotal one. It's a massive game. Like, there's no underselling it here. This is an incredibly important game for both the Vegas Golden Knights and the Anaheim Ducks. Now, it's interesting. Vegas was in this position in round number one against the Utah Mammoth. Now, Vegas won game four to make it a 2-2 series, and then they were able to win game five and also game six and eliminate the Utah Mammoth. But Vegas was in this exact scenario, this exact spot in round number one. They were in a pivotal game number five in which a loss would ensure they faced elimination, and the Golden Knights found a way to dig deep and win one in double overtime. Then you look at what had transpired or has transpired for the Anaheim Ducks in round number one. They broke out to a 3-1 series lead over the Edmonton Oilers. Yes,
1: when they had an opportunity to close out Edmonton the first time. It didn't work out particularly well in game number 5. They lose that one pretty handily, and then they come back, they learn their lesson, and they eliminate the Oilers in 6 games. But the Anaheim Ducks never entered game 5 feeling like they were on the brink of elimination. That's the reality of the situation. Those are the margins here when you get deeper and deeper into the Stanley Cup playoffs. And so for the Golden Knights, they have proof of concept. They know what this feeling is like. For the Anaheim Ducks, this is the first time that they're going to feel it. Where if you don't have a strong performance, if you can't find a way to make the one or two plays that make a difference in the game, you are, for the first time, facing elimination. And for a team that has not been here, that has not been in this position before, that can be overwhelming to a certain degree. Now, for the Golden Knights, there are a couple of areas that I think you need to look at here going into Game 5 in this series. Now, right off the bat, though, I do want to say Mark Stone, as we heard from John Tortorella earlier today, not in the lineup. Not expecting Mark Stone to play today. Not expecting Jeremy Lauzon to play today. Doesn't look like there's going to be any lineup personnel changes. We'll keep an eye on that as we get closer to warm-up starting here ahead of game number 5. But it does not appear that there's going to be any personnel changes. Maybe a couple of tweaks here and there to how the lines are configured. But outside of that, doesn't look like there's going to be any personnel changes for the Golden Knights from game 4 into game number 5. But the areas you're looking at as a Golden Knights fan where you want the Golden Knights to be a little bit better than they were in game number 4 are as follows. Number 1, discipline. Now, discipline is an interesting one because I don't want this to come across in any other way than what I'm trying to express. I don't want the Golden Knights to lack physicality. I don't want them to lack urgency. I don't want them to dial down on intensity. The reality is, when you're in the playoffs, when you're especially in the second round of the playoffs, when you are just a couple of wins away from a potentially a conference final, halfway to your ultimate goal of winning a Stanley Cup, you never want to dial down the intensity. You never want to play it safe. John Tortorella's mentioned, safe is death. We know that. We understand that. However, I don't know how sustainable it's going to be for the Golden Knights if they are consistently finding themselves needing to kill off 3 or 4 power plays in a game. Their penalty kill has been absolutely elite the entire postseason. I mean, tremendous. The reality is, even with Anaheim scoring 2 power play goals in game number 4, the Golden Knights are even in terms of goals for and goals against on the penalty kill this postseason. They have scored 3 shorthanded goals. They have allowed 3 power play goals against. They're even. That is unbelievable. 10 games into a postseason. But the reality here is the Anaheim Ducks did find a way to finally break through on the power play in this series. They're a skilled team that works, operates sometimes on vibes. It's not scientific. I'm not going to give you a statistic that's going to back that up, but they can be a team that if they're feeling good, they're feeling confident that they can now score on the power play, they're likely going to score more goals on the power play. And so for the Golden Knights, a team that has taken 15 minors, 15 penalties through 4 games in this series, you would love to dial that back just a little bit in games 5, 6, and potentially 7. Now, there are 2 sides of that coin, really, when you think about it. There's what is called and what are actually penalties. And you can create and you can give me a very sound argument for why the Golden Knights probably don't deserve or didn't deserve or shouldn't have had 15 minors through 4 games in this series. And I would say you're absolutely right. The standard can change. The standard can adjust based on how much the game matters and means, and you might play the exact same game with the same amount of intensity and the same amount of physicality, and there might be 1 or 2 power plays total. That very well could happen here in games 5, 6, and 7, but I think for the Golden Knights, you want them to use their legs, you want them to check through the body, and you want them to make sure that they are playing intensely without being undisciplined. That is going to be incredibly important as we get into the back half, the important games, the potential elimination games in this series against Anaheim. Now, the other area you're looking at from a Golden Knights perspective is depth scoring. And you're getting tremendous production right now out of William Karlsson, Brett Howden, and Mitch Marner. That line is absolutely moving the needle offensively for the Golden Knights. Jack Eichel has been productive throughout the postseason. Ivan Barbashev was excellent the first six or seven games of the postseason, incredibly consistent, a really good performer. Pavel Dorofeev has had his stretches where he's been really dominant and has put the puck in the back of the net in different streaks. Where I think you need more from the Golden Knights is quite simply the bottom six. The fourth line for Vegas in round number one against Utah, they scored six goals. I don't need a goal per game from the fourth line, but you do need some production from that line 5-on-5. Or, at the very least, you need them to have that energy, that fire that they had in really getting to, frustrating, and bothering the Utah Mammoth. If they're able to do that in games 5, 6, and potentially 7 against Anaheim, then everything I'm saying doesn't really matter. But the fact is, I do think you need something from the Nick Dowds, the Cole Smiths, the Colton Sissons, the Keegan Kolesars of the world. Now, the other thing is Tomáš Hertl. He gets a goal, first time in 29 games, in game number 4, a 6-on-5 goal. As far as Hertl goes, you need him to be a driver, and I really do hope that that goal that Hertl scored in game number 4 is the catalyst for him to kind of go on a run like we've seen out of Pavel Dorofeev. Depth scoring, discipline, those are the things I'm looking at in game number 5. So got a lot more to get to here on the pregame show. We're going to chat with Vince Appienza, Fox 5 News Las Vegas, presented by Lee's Discount Liquor. 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
6: 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It's VGK pregame show, the Golden Knights, Anaheim Ducks, Game 5 right around the corner. Helping us set the table on it is Vince Sapienza, Fox 5 News Las Vegas. Hey, Vince, how you doing?
7: I'm great, Ryan, even though it feels like a time warp. I can't believe we're four games into the series and we're where we're at. But here we are, Game 5. Let's go.
6: All right. How are you feeling about the series through the first four games?
7: Yeah, you know, me and you were talking this morning, and it's a funny series because neither team has played their best, right? Like, clearly. Even in what would it have been, Game 3, where the Golden Knights, I wouldn't even say that was their best game. I would say, you know, they were opportunistic and a lot of pucks were just kind of finding the back of the net. Good on Vegas, right? But I just have not seen either team kind of be at their best. And there's a couple games here and there you could say the better team lost, right? So it's been a weird series, to say the least. That being said, from a Golden Knights perspective, I don't even think they've hit their second gear, really. And that's a good thing. Now, the problem is they have to get to that, and they're going to have to do it again without Mark Stone, which, again, we've seen the team have to do that a lot. So I guess the silver lining is they have experience without him. But this is the time of year you need depth scoring. I mean, Brett Howland scoring 7 goals when he scored 12 in the regular season is a plus. Tomas Hertl finally getting off the schneid, first goal in 29 games is a plus. But now you need that depth to kind of continue to come through on a consistent basis, and it has to start tonight and now best of three series.
6: You mentioned that you think the Golden Knights have another gear to get to. What about Anaheim? Like, do you think that we have seen the best version of Anaheim? Is there another level you think that team can get to?
7: It's a really good question because I thought they've had a ton of opportunities, and I've had to go back and watch some of the games to sit there. Are they just spraying shots on net to do it, or are they actually quality? And it's kind of hit or miss, really, and it's kind of the overarching theme of the series that it's just consistently inconsistent, right? I thought Game 2 they really kind of – it was their best showing was Game 2, right, here in Vegas. I mean – Vegas never had the puck, and their ability to get up the ice as quickly as they've been able to do was really something to see. And I think that, you know, we saw that in Utah. I think we're seeing it at another level with Anaheim. Now, can they get to another level? That's a question I really don't know. I was listening to an interview with Scott Niedermeyer, who's now a senior advisor for the Ducks, and he basically flat out said this morning, he goes, look, if you would have told us at the beginning of the season that the Anaheim Ducks were in the second round of the series tied 2-2 with Vegas, I think we'd even be surprised. So that being said, I don't want to discredit what Anaheim is doing, but I do think they're playing a little bit above of where they should be, right? And again, that's not throwing strays or throwing shade or anything like that. I just think they are, at times, they are playing above even where they probably should be as a franchise. But that's the beauty of the playoffs, right? A couple of bounces here and there, as we saw in Game 4. A weird bounce on the what would it have been, that third goal in Anaheim, was it takes a weird bounce, goes through Carter Hart. You know, those are the breaks that you either get or you don't get. And luckily for Vegas, you know, it's 2-2. So the bounce has got to start going your way, or you just have to start out working them the way you did late in the series in Utah, and that starts with checking and keeping them close to you and not giving them time and space.
6: Vince Sapienza, Fox 5 News Las Vegas, joining us here to set the table on Vegas and Anaheim ahead of game number 5. Okay, you know, you mentioned Mark Stone, right? Like, the Golden Knights are without their captain again in this game. It's really tough because, as you point out, like, they have done this before, but in the playoffs, it's a different scenario. Where do they miss Stone the most? Is it 5-on-5? Is it penalty kill, power play? Like, what area are the Golden Knights missing the captain the most?
7: All of the above. Yeah. All of the above. But again, the beauty of this team and the way it's built, and you have to give credit to Kelly McCrimmon where it's due. I mean, there is so much talent and skill. And it's one of those things. I look at this team and I look at the matchup against Anaheim, and this is still a group that should beat Anaheim. Like, plain and simple, they should still be able to overcome what Anaheim brings to the table. Now, to answer your question, where do they miss him? At 5-on-5, they miss the playmaking ability, the ability to get out of their own zone, the plays along the wall. He wins so many battles along the wall and is able to get Jack Eichel speed through the neutral zone, and the puck is up and away you go. Playoff hockey is all about winning battles. And I can consistently say the games the Golden Knights have won and lost have been predicated on the battles they have or have not won along the board. So you miss him there. On the power play, I mean, you know, you watch it, the power play goes through Jack Eichel, right? Like, yeah. There's no question about it. Mitch Marner gets his touches. But the heartbeat of that power play, the aggressiveness when it is aggressive and when it's not, again, is predicated on Mark Stone and his willingness to go toward the net and attack that blue paint. And when he's not there, you're asking somebody else to do that. If Mitch Marner's down there in that spot where he's been a little bit, you know, Mitch Marner has shown an ability to go towards the net, maybe not on a consistent basis like Mark. So that's kind of where you miss that. And just the overall game, penalty killing. I mean, the Golden Knights gave up 2 power play goals last game. They were 26 of 27 prior to that. I don't want to say it's all because Mark Stone wasn't there. At some point, the bow was going to break, the law of averages. But again, I also don't think it's a coincidence that all of a sudden he's not there and a couple go through. So you miss him in every facet of the game. That being said, you look at game 4 where he wasn't there. I don't think the Golden Knights were far off. Like I said, I think it was a couple bounces that go Anaheim's way, and that's the result.
6: All right, so how do you weigh the aggressiveness that you need to have in the postseason with the want, the desire to be more disciplined as a team than the Golden Knights have been through the first 4 games in the series?
7: You know, it's funny you asked that, because I asked that exact question to Cole Smith off camera, away from everybody. I go, just how do you know, right? Yeah. Especially being at home, you're trying to get the crowd involved. Like, you want to play a physical brand of hockey, but you also understand, like, you can't do what you did last week. And I understand it's not, you know, after the whistle penalties that are happening. They're stick penalties. Like, it's hooking, it's slashing, it's high stick, it's keeping your stick in check. But a byproduct of that is because of how fast these guys are moving and trying to lay the body and try and lay hits, and you know, the stick kind of goes where it goes and things happen. I get it. But I asked him, how do you keep that in check? And he goes, honestly, it's not something you think about, because if you start thinking about it, then you start playing a different way. And if you start playing a different way, then all of a sudden you're not playing at your optimum. So he goes, look, it's hockey. These things are going to happen, but we have to establish the physicality. We have to get the crowd involved early, because as Keegan Kolesar told me this morning, he goes, they brought it in terms of the Anaheim crowd, and they get that first goal in game 4 and they fed off it. Like, we need to do the same. That's not necessarily scoring the first goal, but that's getting the crowd into it, feeding their game and rolling those 4 lines. Because, again, it's a broken record, but it's a tried-and-true recipe. If Vegas can roll 4 lines, more than most teams in the NHL, when they're doing that, they're successful. It's when other teams get on them early or they're down in a game and they have to claw back that they can't do that. If Vegas is able to do 4 lines, then chances are better than not that they come away with a Game 5 win.
8: All right, last one for you, Vince. Night to shine.
7: We talked about this morning. I was going to say Tomas Hertl until he scored. He scored in Game 4, yeah. And I'm doubling down. I'm going to ride the hot hand. He was the last Golden Knight to score. Give me a few more. You saw the relief in his celly, and it wasn't even really a celly. It was more of like, thank the good man upstairs. Thank goodness it happened. So give me Tomas Hertl to continue to light the lamp and give this crowd something to cheer about.
8: I love it, Vince. Phenomenal stuff, as always. Enjoy the game. We'll chat soon.
7: Thanks, Ryan.
8: That is Vince Sapienza, Fox 5 News Las Vegas, helping us set the table on Vegas and Anaheim. Game number 5 just around the corner. 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
1: This is the Vegas Golden Knights pregame show with Ryan Wallace.
2: Following tonight's game, the Golden Knights will hit the road again for Game 6 of their second-round series against the Anaheim Ducks. The team will host an official watch party for fans in Vegas at Craig Ranch Amphitheater, a family-friendly venue that is outside and free for all ages. Members of the VGK cast will be there at Craig Ranch Amphitheater on Thursday to cheer on the Knights and distribute prizes to fans in attendance. It's VGK pregame show. The Golden Knights set to take on the Anaheim Ducks Game 5. Round 2 of the Stanley Cup playoff series, all tied up at 2 games apiece, so a pivotal swing game ahead of us here in game number 5. Player profile, zeroing in on the Anaheim Ducks side of things. You know, it's funny, I mentioned ahead of game number 2 that a player to keep an eye on, a player to watch for Anaheim, would be Beckett Seneca. Had the potential to be an X factor in the series, and unfortunately, after I said Beckett Seneca was a player to watch and could be an X factor in the series, he has scored a goal in every single game since that point. He scored a goal in Game 2, a goal in Game 3, and a goal in Game 4. He's got a 3-game goal streak going right now for the Anaheim Ducks. He's got 3 goals, 1 assist, 4 points over his last 3 games as well. That has been the guy driving the bus offensively for the Anaheim Ducks over the last little bit. Now, there have been moments for Leo Carlson. He has certainly had opportunity to break things open, but hasn't really found the back of the net. And then the other aspect that you look at from Anaheim's perspective is Cutter Gauthier. He had a 3-assist game in game number 4. That's interesting because we think of Gauthier as a player that puts the puck in the back of the net, and that's absolutely what he brings to the table more so than anything else. His shot is fantastic. He's not afraid to take a one-timer on the power play, something to keep an eye on now as the Anaheim Ducks have found a little bit of success with the man advantage. But a three-point night for Cutter Gauthier does lead me to believe that he might be primed to break out for the Anaheim Ducks. The objective for the Golden Knights is very simple. You've got to do what you can to keep Gauthier, to keep Carlson at bay, in check, the way that they have through the first 3.5-4 games of this series. If the Golden Knights can eliminate those players from being productive offensively, then you are leaning into that second wave of the Anaheim Ducks team to be able to beat you, and that is where I think the Golden Knights do have an advantage. So, do the job on Gauthier, do the job on Leo Carlson, try to slow down Beckett Seneca, and you give yourself a really good chance to win this game. We're back with more in a moment, presented by Lee's Discount Liquor. 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
2: 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It's VGK pregame show, the Golden Knights, Anaheim Ducks, Game 5. Second round matchup in the Stanley Cup playoff series, all knotted up at two games apiece. Special teams, again, the Golden Knights have been really good in terms of their special teams. 21, almost 22% on the power play, fifth best in the National Hockey League in the postseason. And I know they allowed two power play goals in Game 4 to the Anaheim Ducks, but I don't know that I fully believe that it's Anaheim's power play overwhelming the Golden Knights and finding plays. I think that there were a couple of bounces that worked out in Anaheim's favor that led to those goals. So from that perspective, I don't know that I'm going to expect a big drop-off from the Golden Knights penalty kill. What you'd like to see is less penalty-killing situations for the Golden Knights. That would be ideal as we get into games 5, 6, and potentially 7. But, again, the Golden Knights are even on the penalty kill. They've scored 3 shorthanded goals. They've allowed 3 power play goals against. That's ridiculous at this stage of the Stanley Cup playoffs. Still got a lot more to get to here on the pregame show. We'll chat with Dave Gosher. You'll hear from Ben Hutton. All that is coming up next. Presented by Lee's Discount Liquor, you're listening to the Vegas Golden Knights Radio Network.
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1: 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Welcome to the Vegas Golden Knights pregame show. We're just a little over a half hour away from puck drop and getting you set for the game. 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
2: Welcome into the Vegas Golden Knights pregame show as the Golden Knights are set to take on the Anaheim Ducks. It is game number 5, and the series is all tied up at 2 games apiece, a pivotal swing game in this second round series of the Stanley Cup playoffs. And to help us set the table on this one, we bring in the television voice of the Vegas Golden Knights, Dave Gosher. Hey, Dave, how you doing?
7: Hey, pretty good, Ryan. How are you today?
2: You know, I'm doing well. I'm looking forward to this one. It's been a really fun series through the first 4 games. So we'll start there going into Game 5. Like, you've had 4 games now to assess the Golden Knights, to assess the Anaheim Ducks. How are you feeling about the series as a whole through the first 4 games?
7: Yeah, I think, you know, from the Golden Knights standpoint, Ryan, their first 2 games here, I thought they were just okay. And I think they kind of spoke to that, but they were able to grind out a win in the first game, and then obviously not in the second one. The third game, certainly, I thought was their best. I mean, they scored in their first shot. They scored, I think, on 2 of their first 3 shots. They scored early and late in the first, built a 5-0 lead, and obviously Mitch Marner was a huge part of that with a hat trick and a 4-point night. So, you know, a huge game for Mitch. And then, you know, I thought I didn't have a huge problem with their game the other night. Quite honestly, I think there's a couple of goals Carter Hart might like to have back. There's a couple of strange ones. One knocked the stick out of Cole Smith's hands. Another one beat him 5-hole. I think John Tortorella said this after the game, and, you know, he reiterated it again this morning. I think they've got to, I think discipline's got to be better for this team. You know, they took a penalty late in the second period in the final

0: does it feel like now going into game number five with, you know, potentially three games remaining in the series that either team, Vegas or Anaheim, has the upper edge or upper hand in this one?
1: Not really. You know, and I think that, you know, one of the things that unfortunately for the Golden Knights, Ryan, and it's a reality of the playoff here is, you know, the loss of Mark Stone, right? Huge loss for this team. You know, unavailable again tonight, didn't play in game four. For him not to play at this point in the postseason, you know, obviously it's something that, you know, I don't know how serious it is. I don't know how significant it is, but it's significant enough and he's not playing in the playoffs. So, you know, can the Golden Knights try to mitigate that a little bit with William Karlsson back in the lineup? His line's been excellent. It's been the most consistent line for the Golden Knights in this series with Mitch Marner and Brett Howden. So I think from the Golden Knights standpoint, they've got to try to overcome that and push through not having one of the best all-around players in the game. But, you know, and I think from the Anaheim standpoint, some of their young players have been really good. You know, Beckett Seneca scored now and what is it, three of the last four, you know, three in a row for them. Leo Carlson's been good. Cutter Gauthier's been good so far in this series. So I think it's kind of been as you thought it would be, that, you know, this was going to take a while to figure out who's going to win the series overall.
0: You know, Dave, you mentioned the loss of Mark Stone, and we know what he brings to the table on the ice. We know what he brings to the table off the ice. And then you mentioned William Karlsson, and getting Karlsson back has been tremendous. It's taken him maybe 2.5 games to look like himself, and you mentioned the connection with Karlsson and Marner and Howden, how good that line has been for the Golden Knights. Are you surprised at how quickly Karlsson has been able to come in and just find his form this late in the season when the hockey is this intense?
1: Yeah, I am, Ryan. I didn't know what to expect. I mean, I know we kind of, you wonder, what's he going to be like? I mean, 6 months is a long time not to play and coming off injury. And so I am surprised. And I think the good part is for him, it seems like he's got better with each passing game, and his ice time has kind of, you know, increased with each game as well. You know, he's over 19 minutes there in game three, just a touch under 19 in game four. And the way this has worked out with the injury to Mark Stone, they've really, really needed him. But it just goes to show you what a huge piece of the puzzle he is for this team and how much they missed him during the regular season to pull him out of it there in early November. So, yeah, I am surprised he's been this good this early. I think he would tell you there's probably some rust on his game, understandably, in the first game he played against Anaheim in this series. But, you know, thankfully, you know, you never know when chemistry is going to kind of pop, you know, and you've got these three guys together. You know, Karlsson and Howden played together a bit in the past, and they played together last year in the playoffs on a line with Riley Smith. But Marner in that mix, that's a whole different deal. But they all kind of bring something different to it. And as they say, they've been their best line in the series so far.
0: Dave Gauthier, television voice of the Vegas Golden Knights, joining us here to set the table on Vegas and Anaheim Game 5 just around the corner. You know, you mentioned secondary scoring for the Golden Knights. Third line has been, you know, a line that you're trying to get moving in the right direction. Now, Tomas Hertl does score late in game number 4. Do you feel like that's something that can get him moving in the right direction?
1: Yeah, you hope so, Ryan, and you hope, I think, that it, for that entire line, right, the third line, and it looks like they might tweak that a little bit tonight. You know, they might flip Colton Sissons and Keegan Colasar on that right side and bump Sissons up to play with Hertl on that line with Brandon Saad. Especially with the injury to Stone, you need some other lines scoring, and, you know, that's kind of been hit and miss in this series for the Golden Knights. You know, the fourth line that was so good in the first round against Utah, John Tortorella termed it earlier today. I think they need to get some of that personality back, you know, just how hard they've been to play against in the playoffs. And, you know, the goals have really been hard to come by for whoever's comprised the third line in the postseason. It's been a struggle for them to find the back of the net. So for somebody like Hertl, who's obviously played in a lot of big games and scored a lot of big goals in the playoffs, hopefully that is, you know, a catalyst. Sometimes all it takes is one. And, you know, hopefully he's able to build on that tonight. You know, Brandon Saad hit a crossbar the other night in his first game of the playoffs. So they're going to need them, again, who's ever part of it on that line, to kind of take a bigger chunk of it offensively for sure.
0: You know, Dave, you mentioned Carter Hart. Game

0: or a couple of goals he probably wants to make different plays on or just find a way to make a save. What type of bounce back performance are you expecting out of Carter tonight?
1: Well, it's funny, Ryan. I think a good one. I was thinking back to the first round where he had some struggles in game three in Utah, and they gave up four goals on 12 shots. And after that, he won three straight to win the series. Ended up winning four in a row because he won the first game of this series too. But after that shaky game in Salt Lake, overtime winning game four, double overtime winning game five, and then he and the team were pretty emphatic win to close out the series. So we asked John Tortorella about it yesterday, and as you would imagine, there's no worries about Hart and just his ability to bounce back, and they're going to need that. I think it's funny. I think in game three in Utah, the Ducks pulled Lukas Dostal, right? They felt he had some struggles and maybe two of those goals in the first period. He'd love to have another crack at as well. So, yeah. But for Hart, he's shown, let's just limit it to the playoffs. His ability coming off maybe not his best game. We saw this in the first round that, he was more than able to be ready and answer the bell after that.
0: All right, last one for you, Dave. When you look at tonight's game, obviously it's a big one in the context of the series. Do you have a key for the Golden Knights to find a victory?
1: Well, I think for kind of how we started out, right, I think just discipline. You take penalties at key times, and, it gives the Ducks some energy, too. I mean, even if they don't score on the power play, but obviously they did a couple of times the other night. But the Golden Knights got themselves in some penalty trouble in that first period of game two here, right? They had to kill, I think, 8 of the first 10 minutes. So, again, it's atypical of this team. I mean, we haven't seen that throughout several regular seasons. So I think if you're going to take a penalty, and they're going to happen in the course of a game, it's got to be a good one, a goal-saving play to take a penalty. So I think that's just probably the biggest area they would like to clean up tonight, give themselves more of a crack at either the power play themselves or five, try to play it more 5-on-5 than they have here lately.
0: All right, great stuff as always, Dave. Thanks for jumping on and doing this. Enjoy the game. We'll chat soon.
1: Sounds good, Ryan. Thank you. Take care.
0: That is the television voice of the Vegas Golden Knights, Dave Gosher, helping us set the table on Vegas and Anaheim. Game number 5 just around the corner. 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
12: Welcome back to the Vegas Golden Knights pregame show. Here's Dan Duva with his player pregame interview.
13: In Las Vegas, the Golden Knights and Ducks play game 5 of the second round. I'm Dan Duva with Golden Knights defenseman and University of Maine alumnus Ben Hutton. Ben, how's it going?
14: Hey, good, Dan. Thanks for having me.
13: Great. Well, it is the second round of the Stanley Cup playoffs, and the series is tied 2-2. It's basically a new series. How do you think it's gone so far through the first four games?
14: Yeah, it's good. We've given our punches. We've taken our punches. It's a tight series right now. So, little bounces here and there make a big difference in the game. So, it's been tight. It's been fun, and we're happy to be on home ice tonight.
13: Fun, the key word. I've heard that pop up a few times around the room. I've often heard it from you. Why is fun important, in particular this time of year?
14: Well, I mean, it's playoff hockey. I mean, that's what you dream of. That's what you're playing when you're in the driveway when you're a 7-year-old kid, you know? Playoff hockey, it's the funnest time of the year, and we're all enjoying it right now.
13: You had played a handful of playoff games in the National Hockey League prior to this season. Now you've played 4 in a row. What's it been like for you?
14: Yeah, I harp on fun again, but it's been fun, intense. Every little play matters, every little battle matters. Everything's just a little bit more heightened up, and yeah, it's fun.
13: That's, I suppose, the question where, I mean, you've played so many games, Ben, but, unfortunate for you that you've had to watch more than you've been able to play in. But then getting the opportunity, like, you're the same guy. You're not thrown off at all, it seems, by getting a chance to play in these games. What do you think?
14: Yeah, I would agree. I'm just trying to be a pro whether you're in the lineup or not. I'm trying to prepare the best I can so that when my number does get called, I'm ready to rock and ready to go and help team win games.
13: You had a terrific regular season. We mentioned career high in goals with 6, and you played over 50 games too. What kind of a season has this been overall for you?
14: Yeah, it's been good. I mean, it's never fun being the odd man out, looking in. In the past year in Vegas here, I didn't get to play as many games as I would have liked. But, got more than 50 this year, which is good. Build some confidence, be able to make some plays out there and just, take it into the playoffs and help the team win games.
13: You throw the wrinkle into it of a coaching change with 8 games left in the regular season and you feel like you've developed an understanding with Bruce Cassidy over the last few years. Now John Tortorella comes in, and you have to, I suppose, show who you are again. How have you handled that?
14: It's a bit different. It's the first time for me, right at the end of the year, coaching change. But, you just want to go in, show the coaching staff, show the guys in the room and the guys that you're battling with on the ice that you can help the team win, whether it's, scoring big goals, blocking big shots, or just doing all the little things, winning your battles, and et cetera. So, you just want to show the guys and help the team win.
13: What's Torts like on the bench?
14: Yeah, he's good. He brings the energy. he's feisty at times. He's fun to play for. He's a good coach.
13: The excitement and the fun and the intensity, all of these things are here for the Stanley Cup playoffs. In particular at T-Mobile Arena, where the Golden Knights have had more playoff games than any other franchise over the last 9 years. What's a home game at T-Mobile Arena like? How would you describe it, especially here in the playoffs?
14: Electric. It's a great barn to play in. You know, when you're buzzing, you're on the forecheck in there, or just its own time. It's the rink is going bananas. It's a lot of fun to play in that fortress for sure.
13: The home ice advantage, you know, we make so much of it. You know, then you know the coach will say, yeah, we, you know, it was good for us to get on the road for a game. how do you look at playing at home or playing on the road, especially over the course of a long series?
14: Yeah, I mean, at the end of the day, you know, it's you're still playing hockey on the ice. But, I mean, yeah, when you're, you know, we're in the fortress, you can definitely feel the energy from our fans. And when you're on the road, it's almost a different fun energy because it's just you and the guys, you know what I mean, versus almost everyone else in that rink. So that can definitely bond a team and push a team to become better too. So on both ends of it, it's fun to be a part of, and you can get energy from both sides of it.
13: Speaking of the guys, Dylan Coghlan has been your partner here the last few. We know he's been an NHL guy in the past 59 games for the Golden Knights several years ago. Henderson most of this season. How have you and he gotten along here on the ice and off the ice?
14: Yeah, well, I think a majority of those 59 games, we were D partners together too. So, we've been buddies ever since I got here. I've been good friends off the ice and on the ice. I think that just translates to our game. We're both vocal out there. We both talk to each other. And, we read off each other well. So it's good. It's fun to play with them. And, hopefully we just continue to build our chemistry.
13: What have you seen from the Anaheim Ducks so far? Lots of young, high-end talent. They scored a couple of power play goals last game, whereas the Knights had given up just one power play goal the entire playoffs before Game 4. What have you seen from how the Ducks are playing?
14: Yeah, obviously special teams plays a factor. They got a few power play goals their last game, but they're young. They got some firepower. A little bit of run-and-gun team there. You know, they love their rush chances and stuff like that. We're here for the challenge. We're here to show them what Vegas Golden Knights can do, and we're going to prove it tonight.
13: There are three players who are at the top of the leaderboard in the NHL. Brett Howden is tied for the NHL lead in goals. Jack Eichel has the NHL lead in assists, and Mitch Marner has the NHL lead in points. Pretty impressive. What would you say about those three guys?
14: Yeah, happy they're on our side. they've been great in the playoffs so far, great all year. Hopefully just continue to do what they do, and at the end of the Stanley Cup playoffs, I hope they're all still at the top.
13: And, of course, Eichel and Marner, no surprise that they would be around there. In the regular season, Brett Howden had 12 goals. He's got 7 here in the postseason. What does it tell you about Brett Howden to have seen not only those 7 goals, an overtime winner, an assist on an overtime winner, and once again coming really with his best work here in the postseason?
14: Yeah, he's a gamer. He shines at big times, and he's not afraid to go to the dirty areas. I think a few of those goals have been, you know, just right around the crease, just tapping pucks in. But I mean, in playoffs especially, it's hard to get there. So Brett's a gamer, and like I said, I'm happy he's on our side.
13: As the Knights get ready for Game 5, what have you guys talked about, Ben, the chess match of a series as you prepare for Game 5?
14: Yeah, it's almost like a new series. We want to win this one here tonight at home ice and take control of the series again.
13: Ben, thanks so much for your time. As always, a pleasure chatting with you. Best of luck here in Game 5.
14: Yeah, thank you. Thanks for having me.
13: That's Ben Hutton. We're back with more in a moment. 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This is the Stanley Cup Playoffs on the Vegas Golden Knights Radio Network.
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12: This is the Vegas Golden Knights pregame show with Ryan Wallace.
0: Welcome back to the VGK pregame show. The Golden Knights, Anaheim Ducks, Game 5 right around the corner. Series is all tied at two games apiece as we enter this pivotal game number 5 in the second round of the Stanley Cup playoffs. Pregame scratch report is brought to you by UMC, the exclusive hospital of the Vegas Golden Knights. As mentioned earlier on in the program, Mark Stone will not play today for the Vegas Golden Knights. He'll miss his second consecutive game in this series. Also, Jeremy Lauzon, not an option, will not play again for the Golden Knights in this one, and there are no personnel changes for the Vegas Golden Knights in terms of who is in the lineup. However, a slight tweak in the bottom six for Vegas. Top line, Ivan Barbashev, Jack Eichel, Pavel Dorofeev. Then you've got Brett Howden, William Karlsson, Mitch Marner together as your second line. Third line, Brandon Saad with Tomas Hertl and Colton Sissons. Fourth line, Cole Smith, Nick Dowd, Keegan Kolesov. On defense, Braden McNabb paired up with Shea Theodore, Noah Hanifin alongside Rasmus Anderson. And your third pair is Ben Hutton with Dylan Coughlin. And starting in goal tonight for the Vegas Golden Knights will be Carter Hart. Keys to the game. You know, again, it's interesting, right? Like, obviously, we talked about discipline, so that's going to be a big one for me. It can't be discipline at the expense of aggression or intensity when it comes to playoff hockey. You have to have a certain level of intensity and aggressiveness in order to succeed, in order to make plays, in order to win at this time of the year. It's just the reality of the situation. You can live with some penalties. You can live with playing on or towing that line at various stages. But what you'd like to see from the Golden Knights is just less total opportunities given to the Anaheim Ducks with the man advantage. So discipline's going to be an area for me. And then we mentioned it. Depth scoring is a piece to all of this. Does the swap of Colton Sissons and Keegan Kolesar lead to a little bit more production from your bottom six? That would be ideal for the Golden Knights. The other area I think you look at here is the start of the game, right? For Vegas, Game 3 against Anaheim, they score on their first shot of the game, just a little over a minute into it. And from that point forward, they had control of the game. They were able to extend the lead and break away. That was incredibly important. I think the same can be said here in game number 5. There's nerves, there's energy, there's anxiety in this game. And so if you can be the team that comes out, dictates the way that the game is played, the pace of the game early on, and find an early goal, then you can settle in a little bit easier than the opposition can. So score first or have a really good start. That's going to be imperative for the Golden Knights. Be disciplined and get a little bit more from the bottom of your lineup. We'll wrap it up next on the pregame show, presented by Lee's Discount Liquor. 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
1: Wrapping it up here on the VGK pregame show. The Golden Knights, Anaheim Ducks, game five right around the corner. Night to shine. I've kind of struggled with this all day because I think the Golden Knights are going to need production from different areas of the lineup outside of Brett Howden, William Karlsson, Mitch Marner, Jack Eichel, right? Like, I think you need production out of your bottom six. You need production out of your blue line as you get deeper and deeper into the series. So for that reason, I'm challenging myself to not lean into Marner or Howden or Eichel or Karlsson or Barbashev or Dorofeev. So here's what I'm going to do. I think you lean into Shea Theodore. I think you need a little bit of production from your blue line every single game, just a little bit. I think Shea's been dynamic at times for the Golden Knights. Certainly in this series, he's had some moments, so I'll lean Shea Theodore. And then from there, give me Colton Sissons, right? Like, he gets bumped up to play alongside Tomas Hertl and Brandon Saad. Hertl did score. That's incredibly important. I really do believe it's important for the Golden Knights that Hertl is feeling good about where his game is at, that he's moving in the right direction, that the production could be sparked because of that 6-on-5 goal. And I do think you need something from your bottom six. So I'll take Colton Sissons in a third line role to find an impact in this game for the Golden Knights. It's going to do it for me here on the pregame show. Dan Duva, Gary Lawless, they've got the call coming up next. Presented by Lee's Discount Liquor, you're listening to the Vegas Golden Knights Radio Network.
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23: Gambler's Bonus hits again. On April 26th, Deborah hit four fours, clearing her Gambler's Bonus four-of-a-kind bingo card for over $14,000. 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
24: From high above ringside at T-Mobile Arena in fabulous Las Vegas, Nevada. This is Tuesday, May 12th, 2026. And this is the Stanley Cup Playoffs on the Vegas Golden Knights Radio Network. Hello again, everybody. Dan Duva, Gary Lawless here. Game 5. It's a brand new series in a way, Gary. The Knights winning Game 1 and 3. The Ducks winning Games 2 and Game 4. And now it's a best of 3.
25: The silver lining for the Golden Knights. They were good enough to win Game 4. They need to execute a little bit better, clean up some details. They have to take another step, I believe, tonight. Anaheim is going to try and do that as well. Expect both teams to try and start very well. Goaltending, obviously, will be crucial here for both teams. The overriding factor for me for the Golden Knights, discipline. They've been taking too many penalties. They have been perfect for a long time on the penalty kill. And then, we said at one point in time, they're playing with fire. And, of course, the Ducks get a couple of breaks, and real quick, they get two power play goals in the last game.
24: In the first period, it was Beckett Seneca, which was the first goal of the contest overall. And that stopped the streak. 21 consecutive kills for the Knights. They've given up exactly one power play goal in 9 playoff games to that point. Knights then tied it with a power play goal themselves, Pavel Dorofeev from Mitch Marner and Jack Eichel, but then Mikhail Granlund made it 2-1 Ducks late in the first period. You'll hear from John Tortorella in just a couple of moments talking about the second power play goal, which came with about 2 minutes to go in the second period. That was Alex Killorn from Cutter Gauthier and Beckett Seneca. And speaking to your point about discipline, It's intense, and there is somewhere a line between playing with intensity but also playing recklessly.
25: Yeah, you know what? And I don't even think that's the issue for the Golden Knights. It's stick fouls. They're too reckless with their sticks. They got to be a little more careful with them. The referees are looking for that stuff. There's a clear standard, so don't get caught with your giving a guy a shave with the blade of your stick. It's just you're going to end up sitting for two or more.
24: Today's referees are Wes McCauley and Pierre Lambert. Gary, in terms of lineup adjustments, same personnel, same 18 skaters as we saw in game four. One adjustment, Colton Sissons and Keegan Kolesar switch lines. So Sissons moves from the fourth line to the third line, joining Hertl inside. Kolesar moves down to the fourth line with Nick Down and Cole Smith. What do you make of that adjustment?
25: Yeah, well, I went right to Colton Sissons to ask about it today, and he said, look, we played together, Sean Hertl and Sissons, a little bit down the stretch, and I ran some numbers. In just over 29 minutes of time on ice, you know, that's about two games for a line, you know, that's 15 minutes of ice time per guy, about two games. They were 17 and 8 shots to the good, 1-0 in goals, and 8-2 in high danger chances. So there's some numbers, some data to suggest this group together can click. And Kolesar had six hits the other game. He'd been elevated to the third line role, while the fourth line of Dowd, Sissons, and Cole Smith had been so effective. He moves back to the fourth line. That's really where he belongs.
24: We'll see how it unfolds as the game goes along, and you'll hear John Tortorella in just a moment talk about why he wants to keep certain guys together and why he doesn't want to change other lines either. On the Ducks side, Gary, they, of course, had lost the first game against the Oilers, but then won three in a row. Oilers got one back, but then the Ducks pulled away in that series. In other words, they did not deal with a late series tie, meaning 2-2 through five games. They were basically in control when they played Game 5. They did lose Game 5 in Edmonton 4-1 in the first round.
25: Yeah, this is, you know, it's a three-game series now. And, you know, a win for either team tonight guarantees that they'll at least get a chance to play in a Game 7, but have a chance to close out in Game 6. So, a massively important game. John Tortorella tells you in your interview that he thinks this game is really important, and often there's a percentage that leans in the favor of these series of the team that wins Game 5.
24: We'll hear from John Tortorella in a moment. He'll talk about what we saw in Game 4. Talk about Ben Hutton. Both are University of Maine alumnus. You won't want to miss the comment he has about Ben Hutton. And after that, we'll have Gary tell us a story about Tomas Hertl. Tomas scored his first goal of this postseason. It was his first since March 4th in Detroit, an overtime winner. And it was a 6-on-5 goal in the late moments of Game 4.
25: Hockey sticks, garbage cans, and water closets. That's all I'm telling you.
24: So you got to stick around to hear the rest of that. We'll have John Tortorella first as Game 5 awaits on this Tuesday, May the 12th. 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
9: 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The Golden Knights and Ducks play Game 5. I'm Dan Duva with head coach of the Knights, John Tortorella. Before we look at tonight's game, Torts, it was a back-and-forth type of game in Game 4 in Anaheim. They scored first, you tied it, et cetera, back and forth. How did you see the game unfolded?
10: Yeah, I thought we played good. I thought we played well enough to win. I think our discipline has got to be talked about as far as some of the penalties or the timing of our penalties. I think it took away some of the momentum of our game. It seemed like when we just started playing well, we take a penalty. They end up scoring a couple of power play goals, which helped them. Crucial time for me was at the end of the second period. I don't think we can take a penalty at the end of the period, and I wanted to get into that third period 2-2, and we don't, and then they score a fourth one pretty early, and we couldn't find our way.
9: The penalty kill had given up one power play goal in 9 playoff games, then it's 2 in one game. It seems to me, though, that there's no need to change anything on the penalty kill. It's been going so well.
10: No, it's a couple of busted plays. Yeah. You know, it's not like it's them setting up plays and beating some of their tendencies of a penalty kill. And that's what happens with some power plays. They sometimes when they're not scoring, it's a busted play that helps them. I do say that I'm sure it gives them confidence. So it gives their top guys more touches. And so we got to be – I just think that's one of the biggest points going into tonight's game. I think we got to be more disciplined with our stick fouls.
9: And that has – you know, the Golden Knights have been – shorthanded fewest 2 years in a row.
10: Yeah, and Kelly has told me the history of it all, and we got to get back to that. I love the way Smitty plays. I just don't think he needs to. You put your stick out lateral in the air, no matter if it's you think it's a hard slash or anything to do. You put it lateral, they're going to look to call. That's just the way it is in our league. We can't take any more stick fouls.
9: I guess the other side of that is Ross Johnston's penalty was a pretty dumb one on Ivan Barbashev. Yeah. Their way, too. I wonder, like, in the heat of the game, how players handle all of that when it's going both sides.
10: Yeah, it's never going to be perfect, right? We can sit here and talk about being disciplined. You got to do this. But there is emotion that goes in these games, and I understand that. We just can't take silly ones. And the one that, again, I go back to it, it's at the end of a period, right? We tied it up, and we're playing pretty good. And whether we score or not, I'm not worried. I just don't want them to score. I want to go in even in the third period, and I think maybe a little pressure mounts on them. But we didn't, and so we got to move by it. We've discussed it, and hopefully we're more disciplined tonight.
9: Power play goal for Pavel Dorofeev, 6-on-5 goal for Tomas Hertl in the last minutes. Wonder what you saw in those extra man situations.
10: Yeah, I think our power plays moved the puck pretty well. I think it's a rebound. It's nice to see Jack come off that wall and shoot. We're always trying to stress to him he's got such a great shot to shoot. He likes to pass it a lot, but we're trying to get him to bang away. Tommy's goal hits a skate, right? Hits a skate, goes right to him. That's I'm hoping, because I've seen it so much in my career, just a kind of a garbage goal like that helps a guy. It not only gives us a chance to tie the game up, when we don't do it and we lose the game, I immediately start thinking, I hope it helps Tommy. And so hopefully it does. And Tommy's been close right on through here. Maybe that'll open the door and he can score a couple along the way.
9: Brandon Saad was playing with Hertl at even strength last game. How are you seeing that line right now?
10: Yeah, I didn't get many minutes. You know, I kind of lost him when we had power plays and killing penalties. I think I need to use my bench more tonight. You're going to see more of him. Sauter's in there. He's such a great skater. I think we need to get some speed in our lineup. They're a very fast team. So he helps us there, and he's a big body around a puck. You know, we're trying to protect pucks and forecheck and hold on to things. I think that's one of the biggest strengths of Sauter's game. So hopefully he'll see some more ice time tonight, make a difference.
9: You've talked about the experience of this team. I mean, he has won 2 Stanley Cups, well over 100 playoff games. Where do you notice that experience really show itself?
10: Well, you're talking about Sauter himself?
9: Perhaps both.
10: Well, I think I'll talk about him and the team together. I just don't think it turns into over emotion when things aren't going right, you know, and I don't think it gets to a crescendo of emotion when things are going wrong, and or I'm not sure I worded it correctly,
9: no,
10: but yeah, but it's flatline, you know, and I think that's very important in a series, and I think emotion's a very important part of hockey, but you need to control it and not get on the wrong side of it, whether it be good or bad, and I think our guys understand that.
2: leads me into Ben Hutton, our guest earlier in the pregame show. I don't know that Ben Hutton has ever had a bad day. He's just always smiling. You're just, you can't help.
11: It pisses you off, doesn't it?
2: You know, but he brightens the day of the people around him. And it seems to me, I mean, he's a veteran guy now as well, and how that might be beneficial.
10: Yeah, it helps the room, right? I think when you get into these playoffs, there are so many ups and downs. When you lose a game, it's like the world's coming to an end. Not with that guy. Yeah, and again, we've talked a little bit. I didn't realize we went to the same school in college, University of Maine. Yeah. But he's contagious, right? And he's an easy guy to pull for. And I think he's really given us some good minutes in a situation with our injuries. And yeah, but he does. He pisses me off that he's always so happy.
2: Oh, number 17. There's something in the water up there in Orono. Comes out with some great human beings. The series is tied now. You know, the way that the game was last time out, close after you guys had that 5-0 lead in game three. What are you guys talking about, you know, in your meetings? Where are you focused?
10: Yeah, we're our whole game. You know, the number one focus for us is our checking game. It's a good offensive team. We all know that. And I think in playoffs, especially when you start getting to these games towards the end of a series, now it's basically a three-game series, checking's a big part of trying to win. So, yeah, our overall game, but an emphasis put on just having the right habits, having the right mindset as far as playing away from the puck. And I'm sure they're doing the same thing. And, you know, it's going to go back and forth. I don't know what the result is. I think we're ready to play. I think we have the proper mindset. This is supposed to be fun, and I think it will be, because now it's more high stakes now as the series goes on here. So it'll be really interesting to see where it goes.
2: The players love it. The fans love it. The coaches seem to love it, too. You know, speaking of coaching, you know, when you had taken over a few weeks ago, you talked about having different sets of lines. I wonder how Mark Stone's absence has impacted that possibility for you, different sets of lines here as the situation may call for.
10: Yeah, that's a big injury for us. I mean, just forget about lines, but just his presence, just a calming attitude on the bench during the game, and he makes big plays at key times, right? So it's changed my lines, but you know, I do have a line that I think is playing probably the most consistent. It's Bill's line, and I can't rob Peter to pay Paul to make another line go. So I think it's really important. I think Jack's line's been okay. I think they're going to have to bring it up another level. I believe Doubter's line needs to show a little bit more of their personality that they had in the first series. So it all comes, you know, you're going through this as you're going through game to game. Bottom line is, I think game fives are pretty important, especially when the series is 2-2, because I think it's start of another series. It's a three-game series. So I think we just need to be the best we can be in game five. That's all we're worrying about is game five. And I've expressed that to the boys, and hopefully we'll get the best out of them.
2: Torch, thanks. Best of luck.
10: My pleasure.
2: That's John Tortorella. We're back with more in a moment, presented by Lee's Discount Liquor. 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
26: It's time for Vegas Golden Knights hockey. Let's head to the booth with Dan Duva and Gary Lawless.
24: Moments from hockey. Game 5 on deck at T-Mobile Arena. Knights and Ducks series tied 2-2. Got to hear from John Tortorella. Some wonderful comments about Ben Hutton. Just brightens everyone's day. It's so much so that it seems to aggravate the head coach. No, he was kidding, of course. But just not too many players, Gary, can engender that sort of response from their head coach. Ben Hutton's a terrific hockey player, of course, but a real special person.
25: And got a little Brad Hunt in him, or vice versa, just two guys that come to work and do it in a good mood all the time.
24: Ben Hutton will play his eighth playoff game today, his fifth this year, the University of Maine Black Bear. So that pair stays the same, Ben Hutton and Dylan Coughlin, Hanifin and Anderson as well, McNabb and Theodore. The defensive pair stay the same for the Golden Knights, and we talked earlier about Colton Sissons and Keegan Kolesar switching lines. Kolesar will skate with Nick Dowd and Cole Smith. Colton Sissons will skate with Tomas Hertl and Brandon Saad. Hertl scored his 29th career playoff goal last game, his 90th career postseason contest. A bunch of those goals have been against the Golden Knights as a San Jose Shark. But Gary, Tomas had to resort to uncommon methods to finally get himself back in the goal-scoring mode.
25: Yeah, I heard a little rumor about this the other day in Anaheim, but Tomas told the story this morning to Nick Ponsonica of NHL.com. He said he watched YouTube videos of himself scoring goals to remind himself that he could do it and had done a lot of it. And then he said, okay, I need a garbage goal. So after he taped his stick, he stuck the stick in a garbage can and thought, maybe that'll help. And when that didn't help, he said, okay, I need a crappy goal. So he took the stick after he taped it and he put it in the washroom beside the toilet, let it sit there for a while, and sure enough, he scored in game four. It was neither of those things. It wasn't a garbage goal or a crappy goal. It was a go to the net and jump on a rebound and use your size to make sure you can occupy that space and then bang it home.
24: That was a goal with a minute and 4 seconds remaining in game four. Hurdle from Marner and Eichel scored at 6-on-5, technically even strength, but naturally the manpower advantage. Hurdle had not scored since March 4th in Detroit. An overtime power play goal, that was 4-on-3. Knights winning the game 4-3 in Detroit. As John Tortorella told us on the pregame show, hopeful that the score from Hurdle in game 4 will propel him to additional scoring in games to come. Hurdle centers Saad and Sissons to start today. As the lineups are introduced, the starters featuring goaltender Carter Hart, who's played more minutes than any goaltender in this year's postseason. Great ovation for him. And now it's just about time for the Star-Spangled Banner. Let's listen in to Bruce Cusick.
0: Your caps for the national anthem, performed tonight by Golden Pipes' Carnell Johnson.

0: Ladies and gentlemen, that was Carnell Johnson.
1: And we are just about ready for hockey in Game 5. The 11th postseason contest for the Knights and the Ducks this year. The 93rd when you include the regular season. And the Knights and Ducks are tied 2 games apiece. The starters today, Ivan Barbashev, Jack Eichel, Pavel Dorofeyev. Eichel, a 3-game scoring streak, 4 assists in that stretch. On defense, Noah Hanifin and Rasmus Anderson. For the Ducks, they'll start their fourth line. Jeffrey Viel, Tim Washey, and Ross Johnston. And the D-pair, Pavel Minchikov and veteran John Carlson. In goal for the Knights, Carter Hart down to our right. Hart has been the only goaltender used by the Knights here in the postseason. Lukas Dostal has started each game for the Ducks, pulled twice. And coming off a victory, 18 saves on 21 shots in Game 4. Knights in gold, Ducks in white with orange. Eichel wins the opening draw. Everyone 10 out of 16 in Game 4. Underway here in Game 5. Knights coming to hit right to left. Eichel threw it across the net, mouth and wide. Hanifin gathers the rebound and chips it down low. Eichel centered into the skates of Minchikov. Chased by Dorofeyev to the corner. Failed to clear. Dorofeyev gets it. He shoots off a stick in front. Hanifin reaching. Swatted away. Hanifin keeps it in the zone. Jeffrey Viel could not clear it. Barbashev lands a check on Minchikov. John Carlson lifts it out. It'll tumble into the Knights zone. It rolls and skitters. Waved off on the icing. Anderson back takes the check, but knocked it over to his partner, Noah Hanifin. Breaks out left wing. Dorofeyev sends it in from the red line. Dostal stops it there as the Knights get new players on. In the midst of changing, Dorofeyev stopped the loose puck. It was coming his way. Might as well get the possession back for the team. McNabb sends it ahead to Brett Howden, who deflects it in. Back defensively, Jackson Lacombe and Jacob Trouba. Marner, Carlson, and Howden, the Knights forwards. McNabb and Theodore in the defense. Ducks dump it in. Carter Hart goes to play it behind his net, steers it far boards. And Shea Theodore guides it toward Marner. He got stripped in front of his bench, and the Ducks take it back to their own line. Just over a minute gone in the first period. 0-0, no shots on goal either way. Ducks left to right. Granlin flings it down. Granlin with 3 points in the series, including a goal last game. Knights get it. On the far side, there's Tomas Hertl. He leads his man side into the zone, but Sissons was way offside. Sissons perhaps thinking that Hertl would dump it in.
2: It got tipped as Hertl went to flip it over. It tipped and slowed it up just a bit, and that caused the offside. Good start for the Golden Knights.
1: By the way, in the earlier contest, still going late in the third period in Montreal, Buffalo leads 3-2. Canadians leading that series 2-1. Neutral zone faceoff. All the way back it goes to the Vegas end. Sissons, Hertl, and Saad stay on. Breakout pass, Dylan Coghlan toward the left wing. It went behind Saad, taken defensively by Ian Moore, who had the game-winning goal in Game 4. Knights have the puck coming back towards center. Ducks changing. Sissons banks it ahead for Saad, tips it in. Hertl gives chase into the right corner. Double-teamed into trapezoid. Saad pulls it loose. Saad, veteran of 113 playoff games and 2 Stanley Cups. Second playoff game this year. Ducks coming ahead. A left-wing shot. Kick save. Rebound chance. Kick to side. Another try save. Rebound left goal line. Hertl gets it off the sidewall. Kolasar skates out. 2-on-1. Kolasar on the right side. Joined by Hertl and Hanifin. Got it to him. And it stopped. Rebound in front. Swept away. Oh, it was in the blue paint. Tomas Hertl could not push it across before a Duck stick got in the way. New players coming on. Anderson right point shoots. Save and the rebound near circle as a check by Nick Dowd could not prevent the clear. Chipped out by Trouba. Knights have it in the neutral zone. Well, the first opportunities for both sides. Very dangerous first around Carter Hart and then around Lukas Dostal seconds later. Cole Smith tripped up in the left corner. Ducks take it out of the corner. And it's banked off the far side by Johnston. Knights prevent progress through center as Down was in the midst of headed off. Ducks finally get it into the Vegas zone. Viel dumps it in. Checks McNabb, but McNabb plays the puck first. Theodore to Barbashev. Sets up Eichel with speed. Coming out. Across the line, Dorofeyev. Offside. Eichel just a little too speedy. And Dorofeyev just a little too deliberate on the entry. And it forced the play offside.
3: close, but definitely offside.
2: Ross Johnson with a cheap little stick on Barbashev after the whistle play, whistle blew, and Wes McCauley goes up to Ross Johnson and says, do that again and you're going to sit.
3: Remember, Johnston was guilty of a penalty. It was what I called a dumb penalty.
2: Yeah.
3: Last game, he just clipped Barbashev in the neutral zone, and the Knights scored on the ensuing power play. They called it interference. It could have been elbowing, but it was a dumb penalty just after the Ducks had scored a power play goal. So we'll keep an eye on that. Johnston, 6'5", appearing in his fourth postseason game this year. And in fact, 4 out of 5 games in this series did not play in the first round. Ducks get it to the O zone. Noah Hanifin knocks the puck away and starts the Knights to center. Eichel to Barbashev, left wing. Back toward Eichel. It got through him and toward the goal. Scooped up by Dostal with his glove. Dorofeev closing from the right wing, but never did get to him at the right side of the net. And Gary getting another look at that overhead on Tomáš Hertl, missing the loose puck in front. Dostal was out of the picture frame. The overhead camera shoots straight down. It's not a good sign for the defending team when the goalie is totally out of the frame and the puck is in the blue ice, and Hertl just missed the puck.
2: Yeah, Cutter Gauthier gets his stick in there as well. It's a little bit of a battle, but Tomáš would have loved to have knocked that one in.
3: Yeah, he has a couple of cracks at it. First one he missed. Second one, as you say, Gauthier helped prevent the puck from going in. So, left circle draw for the Knights. Carlson, Marner, and Howden. Brett Howden tied for the NHL lead in goals with 7 after he scored 12 in the regular season. Tied for the postseason lead at 7. One ahead of Mitch Marner, who has the puck back in his own zone. Marner leading all scorers with 16 points. Vegas coming ahead on the right side. Coghlan, a drive over the goal. Righty slapper from Coghlan. Right point on the carom. Hutton keeps it going for Marner. Spins off a check from Trouba. Now it's lifted to the neutral zone. Knights will take it back on their side of the ice. Coghlan back with Ben Hutton.
2: We just bumped into Henderson Silver Knights head coach Ryan Craig, and he said Coghlan was our best defenseman all around all year long, and very happy that he's having success early in this series.
3: Knights get it in. Theodore steers it back from the right boards to the trapezoid. Taken away there and cleared out by Moore. Icing negated. Race for the puck. Seneca to it. Seneca checked back below the goal line, and the Knights will send it back along the wall. Kept in right point by Moore. Pass to the corner. Granlin stripped loose by McNabb. Hoping for Hertl. Knocked away from him. Sissons finds it and starts out Theodore. Across the logo, fires deep left corner. 0-0, opening 5 minutes of game 5. Ducks have 3 shots, Knights have 2. All the shots on goal came in that quick sequence that happened around Carter Hart's net and then around Dostal's net. Vegas guilty of icing. Meanwhile, Kolesar barking at the linesman, trying to insist that it should not have been an icing call.
2: Rasmus Anderson saying the same thing, Dan.
3: 26 seconds, by the way, Gary, on the span of those shots. They took one away from the Ducks, but still, 2 shots aside in the span of 26 seconds over the first 5 minutes and 9 seconds of the game. The Ducks will get an O-zone draw, left wing side. Carter Hart watching to his right. For Vegas, Nick Dowd will take it. Dowd won 2 out of 7 last game. He wins this one. Rasmus Anderson using the boards, clears it out. Kolesar hot pursuit, but Minchikov cut it off in front of his bench. Ducks back ahead with speed. Left wing shot. Glove save Hart, and he holds on. A little bit of shoving after the whistle. Look out. McTavish in there for the Ducks. And the linesman jump in quickly. Kolesar locked up with Ryan Paley right beside Carter Hart, who has to shuffle away, pushing his pads to get out of that skirmish. Gary, what do you make of the pace of play here? It's a little bit more open than we saw in Game 4.
2: Yeah, both teams are looking for that first goal. It's a monstrous moment in this series to get ahead and not have to chase. There have been no comeback wins in this series. And Vegas got back to even a couple times the other night, but they never got ahead after falling behind, and Anaheim got the win.
3: In the postseason, the Ducks are 3-0 when scoring first. The Knights are 4-1 when scoring first. Knights win the D-zone draw. McNabb plays it out. Barbashev. Now Eichel at center on the loose puck. Jack dumps it in. Back goes John Carlson defensively. Banks it up the right side. Got away from Terry and the Knights. Steal it back. Dorofeev got clipped in the neutral zone as Eichel tried to play it ahead. Ducks go the other way with the puck. Leo Carlson with Chris Kreider. They get the puck. Carlson around behind. He's centered. Off of Vegas stick. Dorofeev tripped. No call. Ducks get the puck. He left it a drive over the goal. Off the corner boards and back to center. Barbashev to it. He's by his lonesome. He tried to chip it to the slot, but it was blocked. And it ends up in the corner. Ducks on it there. No penalties called in the game so far. 7 minutes into the contest. Barbashev for Eichel. Eichel pulls. He shoots. Blocked by a sprawling Minchikov down in the near circle.
2: Now, Minchikov has impressed in this series. He's done a real good job. He's played big minutes. He's out there with John Carlson, and it was the perfect trade for Minchikov when Carlson came over. Been in the doghouse at times this year, healthy scratch. At one point, there was talk about, hey, if you're not going to use me, trade me. He's

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3: Hey, Golden Knights fans, it's Shea Theodore. Let's get back to the action with Dan and Gary.
4: Welcome back. Knights going right to left. Puck trickles in on Dostal just before Brett Halvin got there. Centering Marner for Carlson. And just missed wide right. Marner takes it off the right wall. Back to the line. A drive wide from Anderson. Hannifin shoots, the rebound blocked. Stick a Trouba in the way at the left side of the net. Ducks clear the zone. Anderson back in his own blue. Just one assist in the playoffs for Anderson. No goals yet for number 4. He goes off. He had 10 points in the last 11 games of the regular season. But he has not been able to find that offensive touch here in the playoffs for the Golden Knights. Ducks send it in. That sails over the goal. And no icing as the Knights go back to retreat. 0-0, 13 minutes to play first period. Out go the Knights. Barbashev from the red line banks it in. Gives chase. Michikov in pursuit. Barbashev checked by Michikov in the right corner. Ivan gets the puck, but not much space to go anywhere with it. Pass intended for the point, picked up by Kalorin. Ducks it the other way. McNabb going back, banks it off the near boards, has Barbashev. It'll come toward Eichel. He is bodied by John Carlson at center. Puck at the blue line. Theodore sends it back down the boards. Onside play. Dorofeev near the corner. And Eichel shoots. Save! One time to right circle. Then Hutton knocks it down. Feeds left. Eichel again. Fakes the drive up top. There's a wrist shot. Theodore tipped on. Turned away. Dorofeev the rebound. Centering. Shot. Save! Barbashev stopped by Dostal. Rebound comes to center near the Ducks bench. Theodore grabs it. Curling back. Sends it left. There's Jack Eichel. Dumps it in. 12 minutes to go in the first period. 0-0 in game 5. Knights do it on the near boards. Ducks take it away. Palin sends it to the line and out. Then Hutton cuts it off near the red line. Chipped it off the near boards. Pursuit of the puck by Hurdle. Bumped by Palin so he couldn't get there. Ducks transition out. Brandon Saad slows the rush. That gets the puck ahead. Sissons to Hurdle. Backs his way right side. Hurdle feeds the point. Anderson takes the shot. Gets down low. He shoots. Hit the crossbar. Puck out to the near point. Held in. Swatted low by Tomas Hurdle. Hoping for Saad. Missed him. Taken away by the Ducks. Gauthier rips it out. Off the stick in the neutral zone. Collision near side. Saad knocked it away from Paling. Vegas in. Hurdle toward the slot. Tried to maneuver left but got stripped from behind. Hurdle trying to get it back and he does. But flipped it right to Lacombe. Hard hit by McNabb. Whistle to stop play. A fallen Duck is Paling. Hard hit by McNabb on the boards. Right down below us by the penalty benches.
5: And no penalty signaled. Paling is off. He's knocked out.
4: Oh, yeah. He is woozy.
5: Yeah.
4: He is. He tried to get up and just slumped down to the ice, and he'll roll onto his back as the athletic trainer comes on.
5: And the referees are talking about it. I hope they don't invent something here.
4: Got Wes McCauley and Pierre Lambert, the referees today.
5: They don't know what, they didn't see it, and so they call it a 5-minute penalty. They don't say what it was, and now they'll look and see, was there something illegal to it, and there wasn't.
4: Nope.
5: This should come completely off the board. This is a clean body check from Braden McNabb on Ryan Paling. There's nothing dirty about it.

0: Nope. Paling goes back into the glass.
1: Yep.
0: And it looks like perhaps the reverberations of the collision, yep, his helmet hits the glass. But there's no contact, nope, to the head. Again, his back hits the glass. He doesn't go face first into the glass. It's back into the glass. And then like a car crash, the whiplash of his head, yeah, hits the glass, and that's what causes him to be so woozy. And with teammates on either arm, gets to the Ducks bench. But very woozy getting up and then slumped down to the ice on a hard hit by Braden McNabb. Just, yeah, lined him up. And
1: the puck is gone. It might be interference.
0: Well, the puck is at the skates.
1: Yeah. Yeah.
0: Hurdle and Paling are there.
1: Yeah.
0: You said it, that just as the moment as McNabb arrives, you realize that Hurdle has just chipped the puck away.
1: Yeah.
0: But
1: this is a minor for interference, if it's anything.
0: And a long look at it from the referees. Again, there was no initial call. They determined after conferencing to call a major, which gives them the opportunity to look at it. This is all with 9 minutes gone in the first period, 0-0. Each team with four shots on goal. There have been a heapload of attempts, and it's been a much more open game for the Golden Knights than what we have seen in recent play, where it's been a little tighter. Again, McNabb throws his body. He never goes airborne. It's just a body-on-body check. Paling is looking down at the ice. He must realize that McNabb is coming at him. Again, he is facing McNabb, but he's looking to his left rather than straight ahead. But again, Paling's back is against the glass. He's just outside his own blue line, and he's looking down to the left because that's where the puck is in the skates of Hurdle. All right, we have a decision.
2: They're going to play. It's confirmed. 5 minutes major in game misconduct for interference.
0: They're calling a 5 minute major against McNabb.
1: Yeah.
0: And that is beyond me. I mean, if that's a major penalty, Gary, what are we doing?
1: Yeah, this is
0: the fact that he was injured is the only reason why it was even brought up.
1: Yeah,
0: and if there's no head contact at all, it's very unfortunate that Paling is injured, but his helmet hits the glass, and that's what causes him to become woozy.
1: Yeah.
0: It's very unfortunate, but that's, to me, not in any way, shape, or form a major penalty. It's a hard legal hit. Maybe you could say it's, as you pointed out, maybe interference because the puck is just gone.
1: Yep.
0: But to call that a major penalty, I think that's a big miss.
1: Yep.
0: That takes away a huge element of what Braden McNabb does. How many times have we seen hits like that from McNabb that have not been a penalty at all, yep, let alone a major penalty?
1: Now what are we doing here?
0: It's
1: the National Hockey League.
0: Exactly right. It's
1: unbelievable.
0: Obviously, they review it. There's a certain notion, Gary, I mean, it was reported today about a potential concussion in Edmonton and a player allowed to play through a concussion. I'd imagine that certain people are sensitive to the reality of concussions in this sport. Clearly, there would be a diagnosis of concussion in the dressing room. Based on what we saw, there would have to be testing for a concussion. And certainly you hope for the best of Brian Paling. But the Knights are now shorthanded for 5 minutes. And the Ducks, who had 10 power play goals in the postseason, two last game, will now have an incredible opportunity to put a stamp on this game offensively. Just what we talked about on the pregame show with John Tortorella. Knights get a clear here, 20 seconds in. John Tortorella talked about how the team needed to be more disciplined. Could you ask Braden McNabb to do anything different there?
1: Well, it's interference. It's a two-minute minor for interference. That's the puck was
0: at work. Even, yeah, I'd say that's debatable.
1: Yeah. Well,
0: Knights,
1: yeah,
0: get the puck. Jack Eichel sends it out to the line off the glove. Carlson to it for the Knights. William goes down the right boards on his backhand, knocked off his stick by Lacombe. Ducks get it. Now it's better Gauthier to start out. Of course, early in game three of this series, the Ducks got lots of early power play time, over 4 minutes, and that included some time at 5-on-3. Four penalties called against the Knights in the early minutes. Deflected puck into the slot through the legs of John Carlson out of the zone. Eichel having Seneca back at the Ducks blue. Seneca works left around Kolesar. Dishes to the slot off a Duck stick. Kept in the zone on the right wing side. And it's steered to the corner by Granlund. Looks point where it has John Carlson. Penalty at 3:42. And of course, it's McNabb in the box. Perhaps the Knights' best penalty killer. Left circle is shot, save. Rebound knocked away by Anderson. Kreider was on the doorstep, screening the goaltender Connor Hart. Ducks have the rebound on the left side. Thrown across rink wide, off the stick of Granlund, takes it off the boards. Engagement comes from Theodore. Tie up, down to the ice goes Granlund. The shot by John Carlson blocked. Stick in the way on the near side by Kolesar. Ducks have it again with Granlund. Outside the right circle, the lefty scanning, drops it down into the right corner. Theodore reaches in, deflected puck through the crease. It made a left turn, and the Knights get it off the far boards and cleared all the way down by Jack Eichel. That puck went off a stick and made a left turn through the blue ice and somehow didn't hit anybody else. Went out the back door, and that's where Eichel managed to get it and clear it. 3 minutes to go in the major penalty to McNabb. 9 minutes to go in the first period, 0-0 in game five. Ducks send it in. Around the rim, it comes to the near boards. Kalorin backward to Gauthier. Rink wide left. McTavish drops it back to the line. Lacombe right. Gauthier feathers it across, but behind Seneca. Off the wall, McTavish checks hard along the boards. Loose puck taken by the Knights, and Coghlan sends it all the way down.
1: Yeah, keep in mind, Dylan Coghlan killed a ton of penalties for Henderson this year. It's something that he probably didn't expect to be doing for the Golden Knights, but with McNabb out, he's got a win there.
0: Ducks come back in. The rim around to the near side. Engagement from Noah Hanifin. Kalorin bounces off the check, has the puck, and eventually out high. Lacombe shoots, save. Rebound goes to the left goal line. Seneca. Anderson reaches in there. Puck out to the point. And more pressure from the Knights. Howden ties up two players. Ducks managed to keep it alive. Pass right got tipped. Real hit on the near boards by Gauthier, who had three assists last game. Gauthier feeds the right point. Lacombe. Rink wide left. McTavish back to Lacombe straight on. Lefty defenseman drifts left. Now again in the left circle, McTavish. Back to the point, Lacombe. Challenged up top by Brett Howden. Now McTavish left circle. Forced to the outside, and now Anderson engages on McTavish. Howden helps out. Puck up top, Lacombe to the right. Gauthier shanks the drive. Rebound out to the left. 1 minute, 30 seconds on the major penalty. Puck in the trapezoid. Rim it around to the near side right, Gauthier. Lefty shoots, save. Rebound, score! Initial stop by Connor Hart, but the rebound hammered underneath him. And the Ducks score with a minute 23 left on the major penalty. It's Seneca's fourth goal of the series, fifth of the playoffs, 1-0 Ducks. And still a minute 23 left on the major power play, 7:23 to go in the first period. It's a try from the right wall, and Connor Hart makes the initial pad save. Seneca bangs it through the five hole of Hart. There is not enough support around the crease to clear the rebound away. Seneca just snuck out from the trapezoid behind the Knights' net and hammers it home. Rasmus Anderson trying to reach to deflect the shot and sort of lost track of Seneca behind him.
1: They didn't get a lot of shots, and then finally one quick one and a rebound, but Vegas so far has done a very good job on this major, and if they could get out just down 1-0, it's a plus.
0: Ducks into the O-zone. Pass left. Terry now a shot. That's blocked. Rebound. Theodore knocks it away. Theodore with Eichel. Theodore trying to find it in his skates. He does. Sticks it along to Eichel. Eichel trying to flip it out to Carlson. That didn't work. Almost a giveaway in the O-zone for the Ducks. They have to regroup back at neutral ice. 50 seconds on the power play for Anaheim. Again, it's a major power play. They can keep scoring. The penalty stays on the board. Over to the far side of the O-zone. Dowd and Coghlan engage. From the left wall, out to the left point, John Carlson. Back to the left circle, and a shot fought off by Hart with the blocker, stopping the bid by Troy Terry.
1: 33 seconds left on the major. Excellent work by the Golden Knights so far. Only giving up one. Gauthier made a great play along the wall to keep that puck in and then get it on the net. Seneca pounced on the rebound. Seneca's come alive the last couple of games, Dan.
0: Indeed, 5 points in this series. Fourth rookie in 25 years to record a four-goal streak in the playoffs. Auston Matthews, Logan Couture, Nicholas Backstrom, the other three. And the Knights without Braden McNabb, not only for these 5 minutes, but the game misconduct, just craziness that choice would have been made on what maybe was a minor penalty. Ducks get a shot away. It's not just a major, it's the fact that the Knights are without their best defensive defenseman for the rest of the contest. It's just ponderous to have such a big impact on such a critical game what was such a close call. Again, it does not appear that the injury sustained by Paling was a result of the hit by McNabb, but in fact, the reverberations, McNabb hits him, and then he hits his head on the glass, and that's probably, more than likely, what causes the rooziness and Paling's exit. Saad out of the box, serving the penalty to McNabb, and the Knights have surrendered one goal during the five-minute major. Fortunate not to have given up more, I suppose. Second power play goal in as many, third power play goal in the series. After two in game number four for the Ducks, they had eight power play goals on 16 chances in the first round against Edmonton. Now they got three power play goals in this series. Two in game four, one here in game five. 5:30 to go in the first period. Knights get the puck. Here comes Marner. Turns up the offense down the slot. And he has stopped, but draws a penalty. Slashing call against the Ducks. As Marner turned on the afterburners, extra, Michikov grabs Carlson. As Howden got decked, Vielle grabs around the helmet. But Johnston having words with Marner. Johnston at 6'5", and the linesman doing his best to separate them and not doing a very good job. Scott Cherry just skating with them. As Johnston was backing down Marner and the linesman. Nothing extracurricular occurs there. Now some scolding from Scott Cherry to Johnston. As we've reached immediate timeout, 5:21 to go in the first period. Ducks 1, Knights nothing.
2: 98, Anaheim has a minor slash.
0: Wes McCauley calls slashing against Pavel Minchikov, and the Knights will get their first power play after the timeout. Ducks score one time over the course of 5 minutes. Four shots during that major power play, and they get the one goal. Beckett Seneca's fifth goal of the playoffs and his second power play goal of the postseason. Back in a moment, presented by Lee's Discount Liquor, it's the Stanley...
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0: 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Action resumes here at the Fortress. Knights to the power play for the first time, trailing 1-0. Michael in the left circle. Top of the circle. He shoots. Glove save. Gostal flashing the leather. Picks it off near his left hip. Michael trying to go long post there. Michael with one goal in the postseason. And Gary, we heard from John Tortorella on the pregame show with respect to the power play goal that the Knights got last game. Dorofeev cleaning it up, but it comes partly as a result of Jack Eichel shooting the puck. Like that from Jack. Hurdle to take the draw left side. Hurdle wins it out to the left point. Shea Theodore walks toward the slot, back to the left for Eichel. Righty toward the net, blocked. Stick of Trouba in the way of the pass or a shot, whatever it might have been.
1: Here's a response from the Situation Room. I asked why it was a major. It's called a major on the ice. It was late and no puck there. Player was clearly hurt because of the injury given the game. Could have been given five and kept him in the game, but clearly injured, so five and game. That's the way they saw it. I'll reiterate, it's 2 minute minor for interference. It might be.
0: Again, the injury, as I will repeat it for a third time, is not the hit by McNabb himself. The player, Poehling, has his back to the glass. McNabb hits him, and only because by whiplash he hits his head on the glass is he woozy. There's no contact to the head. It's not a hit to the head. Right point shot is tipped toward the goal. Theodore's bid deflects wide. Power play time at 90 seconds for Vegas, trailing 1-0. Theodore left for Jack Eichel. Jack looking. What'll he do? Top of the circle. He looks. Still holding. Stick handling. Brown getting a bit antsy. Eichel flat-footed back and forth with Theodore now. Eichel moves down below the dot. Returns to the top of the circle. Back and forth with Shea. Down to the left goal line. Marner is there. Looking back. Door to shot. Save. Rebound goes to the far corner. Blasted down the ice all the way back down. Dorothea, the one-time shot. Dostal alertly rotating to his left. Make the save on Dorothea. Had a power play goal last game, his second of the playoffs. Theodore comes down the slot, stripped of the puck, gets it back, but then off a stick into the left corner. Double teamed on his way down the slot. Left point Marner, penalty at 43 seconds. Hurdle in the high slot, curling right, taps it back. Theodore left, Eichel is there. Eichel just holding, and now to the middle. Hurdle shot, wide right. John Carlson defending, off the boards, a strip for Dorothea. Works to the middle, and a shot. It's in! Top left corner from Dorothea, and the Knights have tied it 1-1. A steal for Dorothea when it looked like the Ducks could clear the zone. But Pavel gets the puck and goes from the slot to the top left corner. So clearly wedged in the back left. No one was sure that it in fact was a goal, except for the fans who were seated right behind the goal. Then the referee signaled, yes, good goal. And the Knights have tied it 1-1 on a power play strike with 3:47 to go in the first.
1: Dorothy, I'm tired of hearing about all the great shots on the Anaheim side. This is the best shot of the series. He rips this. No one knows it's in the net except for Jack Eichel, who's right there, sees it come in and out. What a laser from Pavel Dorothea.
0: After he stole it from Chris Kreider, the veteran.
1: Great strip, great shot.
0: Dorothea's third power play goal of the postseason, sixth goal overall, and it's a 1-1 game. 3:35 to go in the first period. And the crowd electrified because of that power play goal. And the penalty killing definitely got the fans into it. But then the power play opportunity, what could have been an opportunity for the Ducks to build momentum, turns out not to be, as an icing call against the Ducks bring the draw to the Anaheim zone. 3:22 to play first period. 1-1 tie. Dorothea, and assist credited to Hurdle and Eichel. We'll see if those stand.
1: A strip and a shot. Sounds like a night in Sin City.
0: And 13 assists now for Jack Eichel, already most in the postseason. And of those assists, 6 on the power play. 5 helpers in this series for Jack Eichel. 3:22 to go in the first. Ozone draw. Carlson wins it for Marner. Back to the line. Hanifin. Rink wide right. Anderson. Try to go rink wide to Marner. Got tipped in the slot out to center. Marner backs it up to his own blue. Deflected pass comes ahead to Howden. He's got to skate back to his own zone. Knights going right to left. They'll dump it in. William Carlson gives chase. Minchikov got the pass away just before William Carlson. It was all the way around and out to center. Dylan Coghlan going back alongside Ben Hutton. Marner banks it out to center, but through the legs of Brett Howden at the end of a shift there. Ducks take it from their own blue. Two players coming on for the Knights. Line change brought to you by William Hill. Hutton, Coghlan back defensively. Eichel, Barbashev, and Dorothea of the Vegas forwards at 5-on-5. Eichel creates a loose puck on the far boards. He was outnumbered on the far side, so the Ducks can get it around the rim to the near side right. To the point, John Carlson. The defenseman threw it toward the corner. Barbashev knocked it down. Ducks have it again. Seneca's pass blocked by Barbashev. Trying to scramble for the loose puck. And he got there, but a Ducks stick broke up the play. Pavel Dorothea, saucered across, swing and a miss by Barbashev at the backside. Ducks very close to committing interference.
1: Should have been interference for sure.
0: Knights going back the other way. Here's Eichel left side. He shoots. Deflected wide. Arbyshev closing in. Might have hampered Dostal just a little bit on that shot attempt. 2 minutes to go in the first period. 1-1 tie. Hanifin left point. Eichel again from the hash marks on the near side. Lugs it down toward the corner. Still with it. Pressured back up the wall. Eichel reels it in. Sneaks it for Hanifin. Ring wide right. Theodore shoots. Blocker save. Rebound to the weak side. Left. Eichel is there. Eichel from the left point. Floats it down the board. Sissons. Pressured a couple of times. Bumped. Now sends it ring wide right, but out of the zone. Hanifin will have to back it up. Try to sneak it forward to Sissons. That didn't work. Barbashev tried to kick it to himself. That didn't work either. Johnston pressured. And then John Carlson back in the duck zone pressured. Ducks do get it out. Hutton sends it back in for the Golden Knights. Minute 15 to go in the first period. 1-1 tie. Vegas now out shooting the Ducks 10-8. Hook to the near side left. Ben Hutton chips it around the rim. Sissons over to get it on the right boards. Trying to hand off to Hurdle. They pressured along the boards. Hurdle kept it in the zone. Sissons pass got tipped. Ends up in the slot. Reeled in by the Knights. And Hurdle smacks it down the boards. Ducks get it deep in their own zone. Zellweger, far corner, lifts it out of the zone. It'll go by Anderson, but Ben Hutton in his own blue. Quick up to Saad. Trying to tap it right. Nobody was there. Down just a beat late. Now Kolasar in. Kolasar steps right. Kolasar rims it around. Down in pursuit toward the near boards left. Hanifin shoots. Tipped on. And a save to Stahl. Off Kolasar and on goal from right in front of the net. 30 seconds to go in the period. Final minute brought to you by Credit One. Theodore plays it ahead off the Knights stick at the line and into the trapezoid it goes. Dostal almost turned it over to Kolasar. Left point it goes. Hanifin sticks it back behind. Dostal again contending with Kolasar. Played it off the far boards. The Ducks eventually get it out to center. 10 seconds to go. Seneca right wing. He shoots. Blocked. Hanifin reached in, forcing the attempt up and out of play.
1: Now that Kolasar has kind of disengaged the offensive playmaking part of his brain and said, okay, I'm on the fourth line. I'm going to put on my work boots, get out my shovel, and I'm going to pound people. And that's what he's done.
0: Well, we saw plenty of goals for the Knights in Anaheim, three of them at first period of game three, and then the Ducks and Knights combining for three goals first period of game four. Gary, these are the first goals at T-Mobile Arena in the first period in this series. Games one and two. Neither side scored in the first period. Ducks scored first on the power play. Seneca from Gauthier and McTavish. Dorofeev, power play goal for the Knights. Here's a shot from the right point by Lacombe as the clock runs out. That one would have counted in an alert. Carter Hart makes the blocker save. As the whistle and the horn signal the end of the period, a few extra jabs and words exchanged. 20 minutes complete here at the Fortress in Game 5. 1-1 tie through 20. The bigger news, perhaps, that Braden McNabb given a 5 and a 10. Major for interference and a game misconduct. Ryan Paling, third-line center, exits the contest and has not returned after he was checked by McNabb into the near glass. The whiplash of the collision. Paling's head goes into the glass. And then as he goes down to the ice, slumped when he tried to get up and needed assistance to get off the ice. Knights surrendered one goal during the major power play. Vegas got a regular power play on a minor called against Michikov for slashing Marner on a breakaway. Dorothea from Hurdle and Eichel on that one. Seneca from Gauthier and McTavish on the first one.
1: Well, just to reiterate the situation, Ruben, Toronto tells us that it's an interference penalty. There's no puck. The hit is late. And there is an injury as a result of the hit. That makes it, instead of a 2-minute minor for interference, that makes it a major. They could have decided to keep making a 5-minute major and keep McNabb in the game. They elected to make it a 5-minute major and a game misconduct. So even if I think it's a 2-minute minor, okay? The injury is not as a result of a hit to the head. It's McNabb rattles him against the wall. But, you know, if you make the argument that if he doesn't interfere with him, there's no injury, okay, it's 5 minutes. But it's not an intent to injure. The game misconduct becomes the real egregious part of this. For the Golden Knights, they avert disaster. They get out of that period having killed off most of that major, giving up just one goal. Their power play strikes back. It's 1-1. Now they have to deal with the aftershock of having to play without Braden McNabb the rest of the way. They got five good defensemen in this game, five NHL defensemen. They got to figure out a way to find a win.
9: And John Stevens on the Knights bench will be handling all of that with aplomb. By the way, Braden McNabb had never been assessed more than four penalty minutes in a game until tonight. Let's go downstairs and welcome Tomas Hertl to the broadcast. Tomas, thanks for joining us. Dan and Gary in the radio booth. Lots to talk about from the first period. What stands out to you about the first period tonight?
10: Yeah, I think we have a good start. I think we have good legs. You know, we fought particularly hard. Obviously, as fortune, we have to have 5 minutes in O-Major. And, you know, we give up one goal, but I think we play really well. And after that, we just get right away to our game, you know, and score a big power play goal, but we have to just keep going. I think it's solid first 20 minutes.
1: And, you know, in situations like this, McNabb's done for the game. Does part of you say, hey, let's pick him up and let's try and get the win for him?
10: Oh, 100%. You know, Neber is one of the best guys. I like him. He's putting every game the best he can. You know, he's absolutely warrior. You know, he's every game blocking shot, making big plays. Obviously, it's unfortunate. You know, tough to see it because, you know, obviously he probably feel bad, you know, I was there and but, you know, we will get his back and we will get a win for him because he is such a big part of the team.
1: Big goal for you last game, a chance for you early. Tell us what happened on that chance.
10: Yeah, you know, it was kind of actually I extended the shift, but I saw 3-2, so I want to just push it. You know, Geeks make a good pass to Smitty, he shot it, and I kind of lost for a second and I had it on my back, and I think my first time I miss it, and obviously a second time I hit it, but I think he stopped it. It's just I have to you know, be a little harder, you know, maybe stop better, but it was obviously a good look, and I have to just keep going to the net and find a way because I know my team needs it, and you know, I think I felt pretty good in this, but I got definitely another steps and help the team find a way and maybe score a couple goals.
9: Yeah, and an assist a little bit later on Pavel Dorofeev's goal. Tomas, thank you. Best of luck.
10: Yeah, thank you, guys.
9: Tomas Hertl from the Knights dressing room. Dorofeev from Hertl and Eichel at 16-13. And Gary, you know, I'm as big a proponent as anyone for adding those assists. I'm not sure assists are deserved.
1: Yeah, I don't get that either.
9: Chris Kreider had the puck, and he's skating out to center. Yeah, yeah. Dorofeev makes a great play to steal it. I mean, for statistical purposes, I hope they keep the assist for Hertl and Eichel, but, you know, if there was ever an instance to not award assist, Kreider looked to have possession, skating out, Dorofeev reaches in and strips it away and then scores it himself. But for the moment, it's Dorofeev from Hertl and Eichel at 16-13 to tie it up. Again, a major penalty and a game misconduct against McNabb. Beckett Seneca scores one goal, and it is during that five-minute major. Seneca's fifth of the playoffs. Four goals in this series. And Seneca from Gauthier and McTavish, 12:36, and it was a rebound. Carter Hart makes a really good save on Cutter Gauthier, but the rebound is right out in front. Seneca reaches in and kind of snuck behind Anderson and puts it through Carter Hart's legs for the game's first goal. But it's 1-1 through 20 minutes of Game 5, and so a tie score as we go to the first intermission. We'll step aside, and Ryan Wallace has the intermission report when we come back. Presented by Lee's Discount Liquor, it's the Stanley Cup Playoffs on the Vegas Golden Knights Radio Network.
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20: 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It's the intermission report. The Golden Knights, Anaheim Ducks tied at 1 after the first period of play. Taking a look at the highlights in that first period, Braden McNabb was called for a 5-minute major penalty, and the Ducks opened the scoring on a power play goal from Beckett Seneca.
0: Puck in the trapezoid. Rim it around to the near side right. Gauthier. Lefty shoots. Save. Rebound. Score. Initial stop by Carter Hart, but the rebound hammered underneath him. And the Ducks score with a minute 23 left on the major penalty. It's Seneca's fourth goal of the series.
20: Fifth goal of the playoffs, fourth of the series for Beckett Seneca from Cutter Gauthier and Mason McTavish on the power play. 12:36 in the first period made it 1-0 Anaheim, but the Golden Knights power play answered back when Pavel Dorofeev stole the puck and ripped it by Lukasz Dostal.
0: Off the boards, a strip for Dorofeev, works to the middle, and a shot, and it's in!
20: Power play goal for Pavel Dorofeev. The assist to Tomas Hertl and Jack Eichel. 16:13 of the first period tied the game at 1. And that's where we stand after the first period of play. We're back with more in a moment. Presented by Lee's Discount Liquor, you're listening to the Vegas Golden Knights Radio Network.
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20: 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It's the intermission report. The Golden Knights, Anaheim Ducks tied at one after the first period of play. Stats of the period are presented by Foley Family Wines. Shots 11-9, the edge to the Vegas Golden Knights. Hits 10-7, also favoring Vegas. The Ducks 1-for-2 on the power play. They had one power play. It was a 5-minute major. They did score on it, so you are going to have the 1-for-2 designation, even though the Golden Knights did not take two penalties in that opening frame. The Vegas Golden Knights are 1-for-1 on the man advantage as well. Anaheim charged with 4 giveaways, 3 takeaways, 4 block shots. Vegas, 3 giveaways, a single takeaway, and 6 block shots. I think, obviously, the big news coming out of the first period, it's twofold, right? Obviously, the penalty to Braden McNabb, the 5-minute major. When you look at the play in real time, when you look at the play on various replays, like, you know, should it have been a penalty? Yeah, probably. Should it have been a 2-minute minor for interference because there was no head contact in terms of the hit? Like, from a body contact perspective, was it clean? Yeah, it was. However, it was late, and therefore it is a penalty. And because it was ruled a major, as Gary Wallace pointed out from the situation room, then upon review, it was upheld as a 5-minute major. They gave Braden McNabb a game misconduct as well. So for the Golden Knights, they will be without their best shutdown defensive defenseman for the rest of the game. That is not going to be an easy thing to deal with for Vegas over the final 40 minutes of the game. Now, that all being said, I think the Golden Knights' penalty kill was exceptional. They allowed just one goal, and obviously you'd love to not have that be on the ledger, but given you were killing off a 5-minute major without one of your best penalty killers, job done there for the Golden Knights. Then they get one back on the power play. Good for them. It's going to be interesting. The game was wide open in the first period. I think that benefited Vegas. I thought they were really good in transition. And I thought at times the Ducks were a bit of a mess in their own zone. So for the Golden Knights, if you keep playing that way, you're going to continue to get chances, and it's only a matter of time before you bury them. Second period action's coming up next. Dan and Gary, they've got the call. Presented by Lee's Discount Liquor, you're listening to the Vegas Golden Knights Radio Network.
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0: Hi from ringside at T-Mobile Arena in fabulous Las Vegas. Knights and Ducks playing game 5 on this Tuesday the 12th. Golden Knights trailed 1-0. Brayden McNabb given a 5-10 interference and a game misconduct. McNabb done for the day. On the major power play for the Ducks, Beckett Seneca from Petr Gauthier and Mason McTavish at 12:36. Then the Knights got a power play. Mitch Marner was slashed by Pavel Michikov. Pavel Dorofeev scored on the power play. Hurdle and Eichel assist. And it's a 1-1 tie as we head to the second period. Knights with 11 shots in the first. Ducks with 9. Vegas winning the faceoff battle, as they have often in this series. They won 10 out of 16. Gary, what stands out to you through the first 20 minutes here in Game 5?
10: Well, just a little reporting for you. Wes McCauley just went over to the Vegas bench and had a long conversation with John Tortorella, probably taking them through their reasoning. Tortorella probably had a look at it during the intermission and wanted something cleared up. Regardless of all of that, Vegas has got to play through it, and they appeared to do that. They got through. Well, listen, they got cut, but they didn't lose an arm when the major was put up on the board, and then they went and tied it up. They need to go out and have a dominant period, take control of this game with Brayden McNabb not available.
0: This has happened before. It's the sixth time there's been a 5-minute non-fighting major in Knights playoff history. One of them we'll put an asterisk next to because it happened at the end of the game, so there was no ensuing power play for the Capitals against the Knights in Game 2 of the Stanley Cup Final in 2018. The second time it happened, though, you'll remember well because the Sharks scored 4 times in Game 7. Underway here in the second period, Knights attack the goal to our right. But tipped off the near boards and out by Chris Kreider. Back to the defensive zone goes Noah Hanifin. Speeds back behind his net. Chased by Troy Terry. Hanifin's pass got out to center, but then off a couple of sticks. Hanifin got tripped in the neutral zone. No call. As the puck had just gone out to the left wing and Eichel, who dumped it in. Knights in pursuit on the forecheck. The Ducks break it back the other way. Kreider sends it rink wide right. John Carlson across the red pitches it in. Vegas retrieves. Eichel gets the handoff from Fedor. It's stripped away by Granlin. Out in front for a chance. Saved by Hart! Seneca hitting for a second of the game after Jack Eichel turned it over coming out of his own zone. On the near boards, right at the Vegas blue again. It's banked out Fedor, but it goes right to Granlin for the Ducks. Barbashev nearly stole it away. The Ducks have it again. Minute gone in the second period. 1-1 tie in Game 5. Puck in the far corner. Knights in their own zone. No McNabb the rest of the way. So Fedor, Hanifin, Anderson, Hutton, Coghlan, 5 remaining defensemen for the Knights. Jack Eichel gains center and dumps it in on goal, steered aside by the netminder Dostal. Pressure on the far boards. Down to the line. Knights get a takeaway. Hanifin sticks it low for Howden, who's centered for Marner, but it went off a stick and Knights couldn't get a chance. Ducks out through center, dumped in by Lacombe. Handled by Hart behind his net, drops it off to Coghlan. Toward the near boards, intercepted by Washi, the fourth line center. Coghlan deep twigged by VL. But in for support, no Hanifin. Shovels it out to the near side left. Coghlan has picked up his stick. Pressured by Will Carlson, starts a 2-on-1. Left side, across the left wing goes Howden. But the puck stripped away by John Carlson, and the Ducks go the other way. Breakout pass to Ross Johnston. It is an onside play just barely. Knights retrieve the puck anyhow. Fedor up the middle for Sissons. Backhands it right. It's a turnover, but the Knights steal it right back. Fedor pressured on the entry. Steers it left. Tap back by Hurdle. Left point Fedor. Closing. He shoots wide. Rebound off the glass. Out to the right wing, and Rasmus Anderson to hurdle in the right corner. On his backhand, forced to the left wing corner. Double team there. Checked, puck comes loose. Gauthier, trouble clearing. Hurdle steals it back for the Knights. Hurdle right for Anderson. He shoots! Wide left. Hoping for a tip at the side of the net by Saad, but he didn't get it. Defended by Lacombe. Now in the left corner, taken by the Knights again. Hurdle behind the net, banks it out to the right wall. Rasmus Anderson returns it low for Hurdle. An assist in the first period for Hurdle. Set up Sissons, lost it in his skates. Hurdle finds it again. Hurdle on the near side half wall. And pressured and loose puck created by Leo Carlson. Ducks clear it out. Theodore back in his own blue for the Knights. Forward on the right, Anderson. Left for Hurdle. Hurdle stripped from behind by Lacombe. Took too long to get the shot away. And the speedy youngster Jackson Lacombe, 25-year-old, prevented the shot. And the Ducks send it back to the Vegas zone. 3 minutes and change to go in the second period. 1-1 tie. Loose puck into the Ducks zone. Cole Smith hot after it, but the Ducks get there first. Back the other way they go. Granlin checked by Kolesar at center. Feed goes left. Seneca trying to cross over. Coghlan runs him off. Takes him into the inboards. Puck on the left wall. Lacombe put it down low. Couple of Knights, couple of Ducks dueling for it. And it's Alex Killorn trying to pull it away. Still down in the trapezoid. Yanked loose by Ben Hutton. Chipped down by Keegan Kolesar. Cole Smith turns on the afterburners. It's still an ISO. Truba just ahead of Cole Smith. Crowd doesn't like it, but I think that was the right call. 16:03 to go, second period, and a 1-1 tie. Seneca from Gauthier and McTavish in the first. Dorothea from Hurdle and Eichel in the first. Both power play goals.
10: High danger chances were well in favor of the Golden Knights in that first period. 12-5 for the Golden Knights. A bit of a mistake from Jack Eichel early in this one, and Carter Hart has to come up with a huge save. That's the best chance of the night for Anaheim other than their goal.
0: It's the only shot on goal in this period for either side, 4 minutes in. Knights with 11 shots, Ducks up to 10. Left circle draw for the Ducks. Nick Dowd taking it for the Knights. Washi for Anaheim. Washi wins it off Terry sticking out of the zone. They've really used Washi up in the lineup, especially because of his face-off prowess. Deflected puck jammed toward center by Dowd. Flutters it toward the left wall near his bench. Speeds to the puck to guide it in. That's an impressive effort by Dowd. Beat his old Washington teammate John Carlson to the puck. Ducks retrieve. Barbashev lands a check, but it's played out through center. Hart goes to play it to the near side left. Here's Tim Washi. Rims it into the trapezoid. Washi gets it himself to the point. Truba shoots, deflected wide. Dorothea got a piece of that. Blast by Truba. One goal, no assist in the playoffs. Hannafin finds Eichel. Two on one. Eichel on the right. Pulls. Knocked off a stick by Truba. Truba went belly down with the long reach. Knocked it off Eichel's stick. At the other end, a shot. Hart the save with the blocker. On a rush chance from the right wing side. Created by Leo Carlson. Jousting for the puck on the near boards. Eichel to Marner to deflect it toward the slot. Barbashev comes ahead with the puck. Joined by Marner into the zone. Marner guides it all the way to the right corner. Barbashev lands a check. Marner rims it hard around William Carlson for the Knights on the left wing. Pressured by VL. Carlson stripped of the puck, tries to get it back in the left corner. Two Knights, two Ducks. It's Marner. Works in behind the goalie. Centered. Knocked aside, and it comes back along the boards right wing. Theodore to Marner in the corner. Broken up by Lacombe. Spins off a check by Howden. And the Ducks get it out of the zone. Ben Hutton going back to his own end with Shea Theodore. Again, no Braden McNabb the rest of the game because of a five-minute major in a game misconduct. Marner sets up the entry. Here's Hutton, steers it on. He had to chip it on goal with Zoeger in his face, but a shot on goal for Ben Hutton, save for Lukasz Dostal. Entry denied on a little reach by Shea Theodore. Zellweger backs it up alongside Truba. Ducks it on the right, a drive. Stopped by Hart. Snatches it up to his left on a drive by Seneca. Contact afterwards. Hart gets out of there. Alex Killorn in his kitchen. And Killorn trying to skate away. You could see him saying something to referee Wes McCauley, as Killorn skated away. Then we have a timeout. That was a blast from the top of the right wing circle. There was no rebound, but Killorn was hoping there might have been, but got a face wash from Ben Hutton after the whistle. Timeout with 13:59 to play, second period. Ducks 1, Knights 1. In game five of the second round, series tied 2-2. 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
1: 1-1 tie. 14 minutes to play, second period. Ozone John coming in for the Ducks. McTavish against William Karlsson. McTavish tossed from the draw. Gramlin instead, and Gauthier instead, and now the linesman drops it unfairly. We'll do it again. Each team now with 12 shots on goal. Ducks with three in this period, Knights with one. Gauthier against William Karlsson. Ducks get it. McTavish to the right point. Trouba to the right, and a shot. Save! Rebound taken by Mitch Marner. And that was a hard blast from the right point by Trouba. They got through a lot of traffic. Carter Hart read it, made the save. Trouba dumps it in from center. Trouba had 10 goals in the regular season. Just one goal. His only point here in the playoffs is a goal. Vegas coming ahead. They'll get it down to the right corner. William Karlsson beaten to the puck by Trouba, who steers it around. Gauthier nudges it along, away from Mitch Marner. Ducks settle it in their own zone. One of the Ducks wipes out at center. It's Gauthier, slow getting up, away from the puck. Knights get the puck in their own zone. They start out. Marner ahead. 4-on-2. Marner fakes his way in, slides it left, and a shot. Hurdles pass, I think, got tipped. Not sure if he was trying to shoot or pass. Either way, it got tipped. Knights keep it in the zone, though, on the right. Coghlan shoots. Save. He bent out to the far side. Sisson's on it. Now Brandon Saad. Stick check, so he couldn't pass it cleanly to a teammate. Saad steals it back in the neutral zone. And I'll hand it off to his D, Theodore with Coghlan. Coghlan from his own blue, forward to Sissons, under a stick. That goes Ian Moore, third pair defenseman, who scored the game-winning goal last time out. Sissons a steal on the left boards. Put it into the corner for Saad. Angles it to the right. Anderson decides not to pinch. Hurdle in pursuit. Moore gets there first. And the Ducks break out to the neutral zone. Granlund dumps it in, end of a shift.
2: Anderson might have got to that puck. He had no support behind him, so he decided to be conservative, and that's a good decision.
1: Especially when you consider the Knights are down a defenseman, so A, yep, you don't know who your partner is, what he might do.
2: Yeah,
1: if it's a regular partner or a different partner, and B, you're going to have to play extra minutes today.
2: Yep.
1: You know, how much extra effort you want to expend there for something that might not lead to much.
2: Well, then, you know, I would make this point. Vegas has had a couple of odd man rushes already in this period and gotten a little too cute with it. We need to simplify it.
1: Puck is in behind the Knights net. There's a pile of players. Finally, it comes loose. Hurdle jabs it out to the neutral zone, where it's taken by Ross Johnston for the Ducks. Anaheim changing players as they re-enter. It's a rim around left. Johnston there and waiting. 6'5" forward. Couple of Knights trying to get it out of the corner, and the L in there for the Ducks to rim it around. Right point, Trouba. He shoots, deflected wide. Hurdle gets the rebound behind the net, navigating a stray stick. Hurdle using the sidewall to clear it out. And then look at Cole Smith. Got a forearm up near the face from Trouba as the puck goes all the way in. Ducks have it, and they get it cleared off Kreider's stick to Minchikov, the defenseman. He shoots from the sharp angle, save. Defense came from Theodore, and was snatched up by Carter Hart to his right, and the Knights quickly go in to defend the crease. Five Golden Knights skaters in and around the crease as Carter Hart skated away. 1-1 tie, 11:09 to go in the second period here in Game 5, series tied 2-2.

0: He's on his knees. I'm not sure where it got him exactly, but I think in his leg. He is on his knees and in very clear pain.
1: Hunter Gauthier took the shot. He just kind of winced himself at the impact.
0: Dorofeev was in the left wing circle. He brings his knees together and, yeah, gets him on the inside of the right knee, it appears.
1: Yeah.
0: And he's up now and standing. He doesn't want to put too much pressure.
1: Talking to Ivan Barbashev for a second. Ben Hutton just goes and hands him his stick, and Pav is getting a little bit better with every step.
0: He skated away from the trainer, so yeah, off under his own power, and clearly the force of the puck getting you in an exposed area, the fans seeing a replay on Nitron.
1: He is going to go down the tunnel.
0: We got to check him out. So Dorofeev with one arm over a trainer will walk. It can be easier to glide on the ice, and you can't put any weight on a leg. But again, it looked like it got him on the inside of the right knee. So no McNabb because of the game misconduct. No Dorofeev for the time being because of injury. Keep an eye on Pavel's potential return. He has the lone goal for the Knights today. His sixth goal of the playoffs and his third on the power play. Knights win the D-zone draw. Out they go, left to right. Barbashev for Eichel, who tips it in. It's Sissons playing in Dorofeev's spot on the top line with Eichel and Barbashev. Tuck is in behind the Ducks' goal, and the Knights get it. Barbashev escapes to the near corner. Comes out through the circle, feeds the point. Theodore steps left, feeds left. Hutton, a sharp angle, decides not to shoot. Now a pass, but it got knocked down by Granlund. He'll backhand it to the line. Glove down by Hutton. And it's kept in by Sissons. He'll bank it down to the corner. Barbashev trying to get to it for the Knights. They just changing players. Puck squirts out of the zone. Here's Killorn. Run off by Theodore. Plays it up the boards. Not out, though. Washi checked by Barbashev. Another loose puck. Theodore clears this one. Come off the sidewall near the penalty benches. And Michikov back to the Ducks. Here in the halfway mark of the second period. 1-1 tie. Each team with a power play goal in the first period, separated by just about 4 minutes. Knights clear the zone. Ducks from their own blue. Right to left, Johnston. He's curling back. Marner pressuring, nearly stolen away. Marner selling out, lost an edge, reaching for the puck. 6'5" Ross Johnston prevented that steal from Marner. The neutralized William Carlson dumps it in. Howden coming from the left. Marner from the right. Back to the near boards. Carlson tied up along the board so the Ducks can break out. Off the far side wall, VL. Puck comes on goal. It was never touched. Good positioning that time by the Knights. Noah Hanifin. And now look out. There's a skirmish in the crease once again. Ross Johnston, Tim Washi, and Jeffrey VL, the forwards. And the Knights take exception to their presence around Carter Hart. Again, it was a lead pass up the right side. And it went off the sidewall and right to the goal. Carter Hart secured it.
1: Well, Vegas, lots of discombobulation now. John Tortorella's down to 5 defensemen. Now he's down to 11 forwards. So nobody is just rolling over the boards. Every time it's you go with you, you go with you. Got to be careful for not to take up too many men.
0: Nick Dowd and Cole Smith have been used least of the Knights skaters. 4 minutes and 30 seconds each. That excludes McNabb, who is ejected. Puck in the neutral zone after Vegas clears. Zellweger backs it up with Ian Moore. The D-men play catch. Zellweger advances it on the left, tipped all the way down by McCamish. Carter Hart leaves it for Dylan Coghlan, who sustains a check from Gauthier and passes up the right wing Sissons. Breakout pass picked off. Granlund plays it right. Ducks converging. Hanifin defends. Centering pass saved. Rebound in front. And a shot stopped. Rebound chipped away. Up to the left point. Michikov holds it in. Toward the near side left. Sissons trying to redeem himself after the turnover on the breakout pass. Helped by Sod and then Coghlan to chip it out. It'll roll into the Ducks zone. It's an icing. All the little things like a crisp breakout pass, when they don't work, it can lead to scoring chance like we just saw for the Ducks. But you can't totally take this equation to its conclusion because of the icing. We'll see how the Knights settle things.

0: here after the Knights guilty of icing. All the after effects of Sissons and errant breakout pass. 11-2 now the shots on goal. And 6-0 the chances for the Ducks here in this second period. 8:41 to go in the middle frame. Face off on the left side. The Ducks go. Look out down in the corner. Whistle. Conlin looked to get it in the face from Terry.
1: Well, he did. And the Golden Knights right away signaled this should be a penalty.
0: Conlin reaching for his face, hoping there's blood. He's pointing to his teeth. Look, he got me in the tooth. Wes McCauley gives him a quick look. So does Pierre Lambert. They're talking about it. Terry grazes the left side of Coghlan's face in an upward thrust with his stick. You can see the visor and the helmet rattle as Coghlan throws his head back into the right. And the officials talking about it. Should be a two or a four, I guess, would be the only question.
1: Yeah. It's a penalty, no doubt. I don't know if they're going to call one.
0: Why would they not? I mean, they stopped the play. There's been no signal of, and the referees are talking to representatives from both sides.
1: Yeah, they're not going
0: to
1: call it.
0: The referees are just standing around. The scrapers have not come on. And you're right, they're not going to call anything. Oh, my goodness. Tortorello thought for sure that they were going to call it. He is stunned. I mean, it's a blatant high stick in the corner by Terry. They stop play, but they don't call a penalty here. I guess the only thought is, could it have been Hanifin's stick that got him? I guess
1: Hanifin's
0: that's the
1: stick.
0: Only thing.
1: Yeah, but it's not.
0: Hanifin, no, you're right.
1: No, no.
0: It's Terry's stick.
1: Detroit Terry's
0: their
1: stick.
0: Sticks come together. Anyway, timeout, 8:35 to go in the second. No penalty. 1-1 tie here in game five of the second round series. Series is tied 2-2. 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
0: 1-1 tie, 8:25 to go, second period. No penalty, though there should have been one called against Troy Terry for high sticking. Ducks in transition. Shot attempt blocked by Theodore. It's up and out of play. Earlier in this game, Braden McNabb was given a 5-minute major for interference and a game misconduct. There had not been a penalty called on the play. The officials talked about it after there was a clear injury to Ryan Poehling. They went to video and decided to confirm the call on the ice for a 5-minute major. Here, they blow the whistle because Dylan Coghlan goes down, apparently injured. Clearly got a stick in the face, but the officials, after conferencing, did not decide to call a penalty. And they could have called one, reviewed it, and then determined that yes, they were right, or no, they were wrong. And had they seen the video, they would have seen a very clear high stick. It would not have been a major or even a double minor, I don't think. But they definitely missed what should have been high sticking against Troy Terry. They decided not to call anything and not use video review.
1: It is all Anaheim right now, by the way.
0: The shots are in that category. They have an attempt and misses the goal. Puck deflects out high. There's Lacombe. Stick it to the opposite corner. The Knights have had some chances, Gary. They just haven't had the chances on goal. There's William Carlson deep in his own zone. Dylan Coghlan is there. Put it up the boards. Brent Houndon on it for the Knights. Played it out. Nobody was there. I think he thought Trouba was one of his teammates. But it was not a teammate. It was Trouba. Ducks get it at center. Right to left they come. Drop past Killorn on the left wing. He shoots. Sticked away by Hart on the short side. Flanks around to the point. And Trouba into the slot. Seneca back to Trouba's shot. Blocked down by Ben Hutton. And then with Brett Haddon and William Carlson, they combine to clear it out. Swept off Marner's stick by Lacombe. It goes all the way in. Lacombe back. Checked by Marner. Lacombe rims it around and all the way back to the Vegas end. Anderson is there for the Knights. Anderson plays it up the right wing. Barbashev lets it go around. Oh, it's Sissons once again. Barbashev clearly let that go because he thought Sissons had won the race. And the linesman calls icing. This is the same thing that happened in Anaheim the other day when they let it go on a rim around. The Ducks got the puck and scored a goal. Same idea here. Barbashev let it go. He could have played it. Let it go because he was sure that Sissons had the path to the puck and icing should have been waved off. That's not what happened here. And the fans are giving it to the officials. It's not been the best evening for the men in stripes here. 7:12 to go in the second period. It's a 1-1 tie. Ducks are out shooting the Knights 13-2 in this middle period. Knights get the puck out to center. Eichel in pursuit of a bouncing puck, corrals it across the line. Eichel sweeps in behind the goal, breaks in the left corner, banks it out high. There's Hannafin. Settles a bouncing puck and just swats it right. Gathered in the circle. Barbashev toward Eichel, but he was stick checked by Leo Carlson, who speeds out. Leo Carlson across the line. Give and go with Cutter Gauthier into the right corner. Eichel knocks it away. Kicked along by Hannafin. Gauthier escapes, feeds up top. Menchikov shoots. Snatched up by Hart. Reached down with the glove. It was going to come into his pants. Decided to glove it anyhow. And no zone draw coming for the Ducks with 6:37 to go in the second period. There have been no penalties called in this middle frame. Obviously, we just talked about there should have been one at least. But no power plays in this period. Only penalties in this game were back in the first period, and each team scored a power play goal on the ensuing man advantage. A weird statistical quirk. A major power play leads to a weird thing where it's one power play and the Ducks scored on it, but because it's a major, officially they list that as 1-for-2 on the power play.
1: No, no kidding.
0: You can't be perfect on a major power play.
1: Yeah.
0: Whereas the Knights are 1-for-1 on a regular power play. Knights win a D-zone draw. Dick Dowd skates out alongside Saad and Marner. Again, no Pavel Dorofeev injured, blocking a shot earlier in this period, looking in around the inside of his right knee. Saad gets it left goal line for the Knights. Knocked off his stick, and Seneca goes the other way. Saad trying to lift the stick, and enough of an impedance that Theodore can get the puck away. Bouncing around at center, Ducks dump it in. Around to the right side, Granlin lost it, falling over Marner. Hurdle finds it, and now here's Dylan Coghlan. Knights are without a shot on goal for 7-plus minutes now, with 6 minutes to go in the second period. 10 consecutive shots on goal for the Ducks. Hurdle trying to reach in and prevent a clear. He cannot. Deflects the other way. Anderson is back. Seneca thought about racing for the puck, but decides better. Anderson fires ahead. Dowd tips it into the left corner. Ian Moore checked by Cole Smith. Keegan Kolesar lands a check on Zellweger, but the puck comes up the boards and deflects in the air out to center. Cole Smith backhands it along. Right between the penalty benches, Viel dumps it in for the Ducks. Fans trying to get the home team back into gear. Score is 1-1, but the Ducks have controlled a good chunk of this period. Anderson across the line, left wing. Dropped it off. Return for Anderson. Left goal line. Try to cut in front. Slam dunk. Try save. Rebound again for Anderson. But again, the goaltender Dostal prevented the shot from Anderson. Here's Kolesar with Hutton to try to keep it in the zone. Bouncing around at the blue. It deflects out. Ducks control. 5 minutes to go in the second period. And a 1-1 tie. Couple of shots there for Rasmus Anderson. After the defenseman found it in the left corner, he just walked the left goal line. Took it across the crease and righty tried to slam it home at the right post. Ducks come back in on the near side left. Leo Carlson, the lefty, swirls it around. Righty Troy Terry dropped it off. Eichel intercepts. Puck goes by Terry, taken by Barbashev. Flips it along to Sissons. One against two. Sissons stood up by Trouba, but he guides the puck into the left corner. Eichel there lands a check on Lacombe. Barbashev knocked over. Puck comes toward him, but he had fallen over, so he couldn't make a play on it. Kreider skates it out from the red line, dumps it in right corner. 4:15 to go in the second period, 1-1 tie. No goals in the middle period. Both goals today. Power play goals in the opening frame. Seneca for the Ducks. Dorothea for the Golden Knights. Ducks get the retrieval and the clear. Not enough for icing, though. McCavish first to play it. Steers it behind the goal, just ahead of Anderson. Marner back for support. Howden reaches in. Ducks get it up top of the shot. Blocker save. Rebound secured by Hart. It was a knuckle puck from up top. Hart got it and then frantically searched for it at his feet. And he did get it secured before there was an attempt.
1: And Iggy Anderson nudges it over to Hart there. And Anderson scored a goal against his own team on that earlier.
0: Gary Pavel Dorofeev has returned to the ice.
1: Great.
0: Media timeout, and Pavel comes from the tunnel onto the ice, takes a little twirl, tests his leg a couple of times. No worse for wear. Looks like Pavel Dorofeev is good to go. The lone goal scorer for the Knights today. 1-1 tie, 3:49 to go in the second period. Presented by Lee's Discount Liquor, it's the Stanley Cup Playoffs on the Vegas Golden Knights Radio Network.

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2: Hey, Golden Knights fans, this is Keegan Kolesar. Let's get back to the action with Dan and Gary.
3: Ducks 1, Knights 1, 3:45 to go, second period. Vegas wins a D-zone draw. Theodore starts to the far side, has Dylan Coghlan back for Theodore, banks it out. Marner across the line with Carlson. Pass attempt got tipped into the air. Howden knocks it down near the left corner. William Carlson tried to center for Marner, but got knocked away. Theodore keeps it in, left wing shot, deflected side of the goal, and it ends up behind the goal with the man at the side of the net, Brett Howden, trying to tip it by Dostal at the left post. Now it squirts to the weak side left. The Ducks take it there. Marner nearly stole it away on a pass attempt. Stenica looking for his defenseman, Lacombe, in the D-zone. And the Ducks are guilty now of icing.
4: This period has really been in favor of the Ducks, but now all of a sudden the Golden Knights are pushing a little bit, and it almost is timed perfectly with the disappearance of Pavel Dorofeev and the return of Pavel Dorofeev. He's on the ice right now, Dan, about to take a shift with Eichel and Barbashev.
3: Pavel blocked a shot from Cutter Gauthier. Looked to get him on the inside of the right knee, and Pavel went down at a heap. And was in obvious pain. Eventually got up and skated off under his own power, but went down the tunnel. And here he is. Ducks win the D-zone draw, however. Airborne clear from Jackson Lacombe. Hanifin back to his own blue, chased by Seneca. Front of the Ducks bench, Hanifin gets the pass up to Jack Eichel. He backhands it all the way in, left corner. Barbashev chasing from the left, Dorothea from the right. Ducks get to it. Kaloran taps it out, but it's going to be an icing. 2:46 to go in the second period, and a 1-1 tie. Every time the officials get a call right in the view of the attending fans, they offer a bronze cheer. Very clear icing, though. Dorothea from Hurdle and Eichel at 16:13, the Vegas power play goal, preceded by Beckett Seneca's power play goal. Gauthier and McTavish assisted there. Braden McNabb done for the day. 5-minute major for interference and a game misconduct. Ryan Poehling, the third line center, has not returned since he was hit by McNabb in that first period. After the draw, Ducks get to it. Cutter Gauthier stepped right between the defenseman to play. Chip it all the way in. Hanifin to Dorofeev on the rim around in the D zone. Dorofeev sets up Eichel. Breaks it center to buy some time and space. Flips it forward on the far side. Barbashev into the zone. Dorofeev down the left wing. With a circle and a shot. Save. Dorofeev gets his own rebound. Floats it right. Barbashev. Rink wide left. Hot. Shoot. Save. Rebound just under Pavel's stick. He was about 3 or 4 inches from getting a rebound shot. Leo Carlson steps in. Puts a backhander high and wide. He deep-twigs Shea Theodore. Shea tried to knock it off Leo Carlson's stick. But Leo was stronger on the puck. Now Eichel ahead. Lost it coming into the zone. Tough one there because the Knights were trying to change players. Leo Carlson comes in. Goes right side. Curls away. Rink wide left has Minchikov. He shoots. Tipped on to the save. Left toe stop on the left point shot that was redirected. Vegas clears the zone. Sissons a check, allowing space for the Knights. Barbashev back for Sissons. He tried to center, but it's blocked. Took just a little bit too long there. If he had shot it right away, who knows what might have happened. Just took a little bit too long. Ducks have it in their own zone with 90 seconds to go in the second period. And a 1-1 tie. Hanifin back. Hanifin watches the play develop. Fires out to Brandon Saad, who deflects it all the way in. Saad, then Tomas Hertl. and Mitch Marner flooding the zone. Ducks recover the puck. Right to left, Lacombe dumps it in. Around it goes, clockwise far board, Seneca. Three Knights converge on him. Marner plays the puck out, but it hits a Ducks player in the neutral zone. A whistle, they're going to call a hand pass.
4: It looks like Mitch Marner is getting double shifted and spread all around the lineup. They're trying to get more offense going.
3: Marner has averaged 21 minutes and 13 seconds in the postseason. Last game played 24 minutes and 8 seconds. That is 9 points in this series, including 7 points in 2 games, not to mention overall 16 points. Most in the National Hockey League this postseason.
4: He's arguably the hottest player on the planet right now. And he says all the time, I don't get tired.
3: Final minute of the period is brought to you by Credit One. One to go. Ducks get it in down to the near side left. William Karlsson there with Rasmus Anderson and Mitch Marner. Marner from the sidewall sets up Theodore, who starts a home run pass ahead for Howden, but he wasn't on the same page with Shea. Ducks get it. Karlsson from his knees plays it for the Knights, setting up Marner's entry on the right wing. 30 seconds to go in the second period. 1-1 tie in game 5. Ducks clear it off the near boards. It'll slide toward the goaltender Hart. They'll leave it in play for Theodore. 20 seconds to go in the period. Marner drops it off with speed down the slot. Crossover, Karlsson, save! Straight down the slot with speed. 10 seconds. And then the Ducks come out. Pass got tipped by Hannafin. Coghlan back in a shot over the goal from the right wing by Leo Carl, by Cutter Gauthier as the clock runs out on the period. And one of the better scoring chances of the game for the Knights. William Karlsson coming down the slot. He faked through John Karlsson and got the shot away.
4: I thought he got a little tug there from Karlsson at the last second.
3: I thought he got a little whack on the stick.
4: Yeah.
3: From John Karlsson. So it is a 1-1 tie through 40 minutes of play. Neither team scores in the second period. Gary, was a 1-1 tie after one. We've seen tie scores in the series 0-0 after one. But we have not yet seen a tie score after two periods. First game in the series that it's been tied after two. And we'll have a live interview coming up. Expect to hear from Nick Downs. Stand by for Nick. Again, the personnel updates. Braden McNabb given a 5-minute major and a game misconduct in the first period. Injured on the play was Ryan Poehling. He has not returned. And obviously McNabb not available to return because of the game misconduct. Power play goal for each side in the middle frame. During the second period, nobody scored. No penalties. They missed what should have been a high stick on Troy Terry. Got his stick in Dylan Coghlan's face. No call on that. Pavel Dorofeev in the period blocked a shot. What appeared to be with his knee. Exited, but did return. So the Knights are no longer short a forward, but they are down a defenseman. The Ducks, meanwhile, down a forward in Ryan Poehling, but they have their full complement of 6 defensemen. So we'll have Nick Dowd join us momentarily.
4: Yeah, you know, I think that Vegas kind of had to fight through a little bit of some mental stuff in that period and eventually did. Can they carry that little bit of momentum that they picked up at the end of the second? Can they carry that into the third? A good situation here. They're not going to be down a man or anything like that. It's going to be 5-on-5 to start in the third. And I think Vegas has owed at least one power play in the third. Wes McCauley and Lambert, they're veteran guys. They're not going to be influenced like that, but maybe the hockey gods will be.
3: Well, naturally, during the intermissions, the officials get a peek at what happened in that period as well. And I'm sure that they'll recognize the fact that a high stick call was missed. Probably in real time they knew it could have happened. Otherwise Dylan Coghlan would not have gone down the way that he did. They elected not to call anything. None of the officials saw it at the time. No penalties in that period. And the Ducks register 17 shots. Knights register 6 in the middle period. And we'll tally up the attempts. We'll get them to you in just a moment with the intermission report. Ryan Wallace will have that momentarily. But first, we'll chat with Nick Dowd. Nick, of course, centering the Knights' fourth line today with Cole Smith and Keegan Colasar. Let's head on downstairs to the Golden Knights dressing room and let us welcome Golden Knights forward Nick Dowd to the broadcast. Hi, Nick. It's Dan and Gary up in the radio booth. Thanks very much for coming by. What do you make of how tonight's Game 5 has unfolded?
5: Yeah, I mean, it's special teams are always going to be a key in the playoffs. You know, I think both teams have played well. A bit of a chess match, and you know, you got to continue to play good defense to play offense. So,
4: Keegan Colasar on your line tonight. How's that working?
5: Yeah, it's good. I think we need to do a better job of trying to create some more ozone time and hem their guys in a little bit. Play physical, and Keegs brings all that, and he can make some plays through middle of the ice, and he's great at breaking the puck out, so it makes it easy on the rest of us.
4: You know, you lose McNabb, so then the defense is trying to figure out how they're going to play with five. Then Dorofeev blocks that shot and has to leave for a while. Now everything's kind of discombobulated. How do you make sure you don't take it too many men, or you know who's up and going with the right people?
5: Yeah, I mean, I think you just got to remain calm on the bench. You know, guys, you know, try and remain seated. Led towards, you know, figure it out on the fly, everyone's just got to be aware, right? Guys going over the boards, try and count numbers as you're going over. Guys that are not going over the boards, you know, be ready to help the guys that are, limiting the chaos on the bench. Everyone take a breath. I mean, we're a veteran team, and we should know how to do that, and I think we've done a good job of that so far.
4: How do you win this game?
5: Score one goal.
4: Sounds perfect.
5: Yep.
3: Nick, thanks. Good luck. Nick Down from the Knights dressing room. Playing in his 51st career Stanley Cup playoff game, joined the Washington Capitals just after their Stanley Cup championship. You remember Nick first as a Los Angeles King, briefly a Canuck, but then after 8 years with the Capitals, acquired by the Golden Knights at the trade deadline, and has another year on his contract.
4: Kelly McCrimmon tells the story that when the Golden Knights were getting ready for the expansion draft in the spring of 2017, the discussion was, do we take McNabb or do we take Dowd? And they ended up taking McNabb, but then they kept their eye on Dowd the whole time, and eventually they got their man.
3: Now they got both.
4: Yeah.
3: McNabb unavailable, though, the rest of the game because of five-minute major and game misconduct back in the first period, so the Knights doing some heavy lifting on the blue line between Theodore, Hanifin, Anderson, Hutton, and Coghlan. Coghlan and Hutton would be at least sort of fresh because they have not played as many games or as many minutes as Theodore, Hanifin, and Anderson. So extra skating for those guys today. Increased minutes, increased responsibility. 1-1 after 40 minutes of play in Game 5. We'll remind you that in Golden Knights history, there have been 7 series tied 2-2. The winner of Game 5 has gone on to win the series. Each of those 7 series, 5 for Vegas, 2 for opponents. Keep that in mind as we go to the third. Intermission report first with Ryan Wallace. Presented by Lee's Discount Liquor, it's the Stanley Cup Playoffs on the Vegas Golden Knights Radio Network.
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13: 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Let's go to Ryan Wallace with the intermission report on the Vegas Golden Knights Radio Network.
3: 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The intermission report, the Golden Knights Anaheim Ducks tied at 1 after 2 periods of play here in game number 5, second round Stanley Cup playoffs. You know, you look at that second period, obviously it's more Anaheim. They controlled play for the majority of the second period, and a lot of that's aided by the fact that Braden McNabb not available, game misconduct after a 5-minute major for interference in the first period, and then they lost Pavel Dorofeev for a stretch there in the second period after blocking a Cutter Gauthier shot. But the Golden Knights were able to find a little bit more of their game in the back half of the second period and certainly had a couple of looks down the stretch. Taking a look at the out-of-town scoreboard, the Sabres edged out the Canadiens 3-2. That series now all tied up at 2 games apiece. Game 5 in that one will go on Thursday. The Buffalo Sabres and the Montreal Canadiens. Hey fans, the RTC's Game Day Express service is just $4 round trip to Golden Knights home games from 6 convenient locations around the valley. 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
3: 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To intermission report, the Golden Knights, Anaheim Ducks tied at 1 after two periods of play here in game number 5, second round of Stanley Cup playoffs. Series all knotted up at 2 games apiece. Stats of the period: shots 17-6, the edge for the Anaheim Ducks. Hit 17-16 for the game, also favoring Anaheim. The Ducks are 1-for-2 on the power play. They had one power play. It was a 5-minute major. They did score a goal, one goal on that 5-minute major. 1-for-2 on the power play. Vegas 1-for-1 on the man advantage. Anaheim 9 giveaways, 7 takeaways, 5 block shots. Vegas 9 giveaways, 2 takeaways, and 10 block shots. Again, you look at the shots on goal. It doesn't always tell the story, but it did in the second period. The Ducks had the run of play. They had the puck in the offensive zone a lot in that middle frame. Though, I don't know how many really dangerous quality scoring chances they had. I thought the Golden Knights did a lot of good things defensively, just kind of preventing Anaheim from getting great A's right in front of the goal, right in front of Carter Hart. But you'd like to see the Golden Knights push the offense a little bit more here to start the third period. Third period action's coming up next. Dan and Gary, they've got the call. Presented by Lee's Discount Liquor, you're listening to the Vegas Golden Knights Radio Network.
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3: Hi, folks. Ringside at T-Mobile Arena here in fabulous Las Vegas. Game 5. Series tied 2-2. And the game is tied 1-1 headed to the third period. In the first, Beckett Seneca power play goal. This is Dakota Gauthier and Mason McTavish. And about 4 minutes later, Pavel Dorothea, the Vegas power play goal. Tomas Hertl and Jack Eichel with assists. And it was 1-1. The other big news of that period, Braden McNabb given a 5-minute major for interference and a game misconduct. McNabb playing just a handful of minutes in this game, not available the rest of the way. Second period, no goals, no penalties. Dorothea blocked a shot with his knees, exited but did return. On the Duck side, Ryan Poehling injured on a hit by McNabb in the first. Poehling has not returned. So each team down a skater as we head to the third. Inside the radio booth, I'm Dan Duva. Alongside Golden Knights insider Gary Lawless. 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
3: 5-on-5 to start the third period. No carryover penalties. It is just the second time this postseason the Knights have had a game tied after two. They lost that game. The Ducks have been tied after two periods twice and won them both. Of course, the Knights have won several times when trailing during the third period. So the numbers are what they are. Here we go to start the third. It's Eichel to win the draw against Leo Carlson. Underway. Knights right to left in their home golds. Ducks in white with orange numbers and pants. Puck went into the left corner. Eichel centered. And Dorothea tried to spin around with the puck, but he could not. Defended by Kreider. The Ducks lifted out into the Vegas zone. Anderson going back, chased by Terry. Terry avoided what should have been a high sticking penalty in the second period. The officials missed it. Dylan Collin got a stick in the face. There's Noah Hanifin offside. Eichel was too quick coming in on the right wing. And his buddy Noah Hanifin just a beat late, sending it across the line. We have a draw back to the neutral zone, half a minute into the third period.
0: Jack has had some close chances tonight. And as the game goes on, start to wonder if this isn't a night where he can really put his imprint on the game. Hasn't scored in a while.
3: Just one goal in the postseason, 27 goals in the regular campaign. Got that power play goal late in the regular season. He had been no goals and 27 assists. Meanwhile, Mitch Marner gets the puck in the face. The Koreans off his face and into the Vegas zone. And now it's back out to neutralize. Ducks take it at their own blue. Trouba fires it up the right side, deflected in by Alex Killorn. Hart leaves it behind, and it's backhanded around the rim by Theodore. Knights lose it, though. It's chipped back around by Lacombe. Theodore engages in the trapezoid and allows the Knights to grab the puck, and Colton Sissons. Hampered by Killorn, Sissons got it away to Ben Hutton, who chips it off the near glass and out to center. No icing. Martyrs get it. Put a tissue up on his lip, bloody by that puck in the face a moment ago. Ducks send it in. Icing waved off. Hart steers it away from oncoming pressure. Quick up, intended for Sissons. Drops it off for Saad. Closing, he shoots. Missed it high and wide right on the glove side of Dostal. Brandon Saad's 113th career playoff game, but just his second this year. Ducks dump it in from center. Carter Hart gloves it and drops it for Noah Hanifin. 27 career playoff goals for Brandon Saad. Had a very good series against the Ducks in the Western Conference Final all the way back in 2015. And Chicago's eventual path to a Stanley Cup championship 11 years ago. It was in the midst of a great run for the Ducks. They won 5 straight Pacific divisions. But the Ducks did not win any cups in those years. Chicago won the cup 3 times in 6 seasons, 2010, 13, and 15. Saad part of the latter two. Kolesar tied up in the right corner. Loose puck comes near side. Cole Smith lands a check. Theodore keeps the play going in the left corner. Comes loose and then Eichel to the point. Theodore shoots off a body in front. It's loose and swept to the outside. Held by the Knights. Feed comes left for Kolesar in the left circle. Threw it across. Telegraphed it. Cutter Gauthier tipped it out of the zone. All the way back it goes to Shea Theodore.
0: Jeez, shoot the puck.
3: exactly right. Knights are at 17 shots. 15 misses. Eichel comes in and shoots. Blocker save. Rebound to the left boards. Barbashev flings it to the corner. And Jack Eichel. Barbashev again. Steers it across Anderson. The righty steps to the outside. Threw it to the slot but missed everything. Ducks take it off the board. Seneca starts it out through center. Granlin guides it in. Connor Hart leaves it for Rasmus Anderson. Escapes Seneca. Anderson coming through center alongside Barbashev. Anderson sends a bouncer on goal, patted away. Anderson centered off a stick near the left circle. Ducks on it 2-on-2 the other way. Terry leads Kreider left wing. Return pass blocked by William Carlson. Down to the near side on the right. Pass got deflected. Ducks get to it on the near boards right wing. Terry played it around the rim. In pursuit, Dorofeev, a sharp angle shot, fought off by Hart. Vegas gets the Karaman clear by Barbashev. Line change brought to you by William Hill. New guys coming on for the Knights. Mitch Marner out there with Brett Howden, Shea Theodore, Dylan Coghlan, and William Carlson. Ducks break through on the right side. Little reach in by Theodore disrupts the play. Puck up the boards. Carlson tips it for Howden, turns up ice. Howden one-on-one across the line, leads Carlson toward the left corner. Carlson put it into the slot. It misses Marner, and it comes out of the zone. Taken back by Coghlan near his own blue. Quick up to Marner, curling left wing. Marner, the righty, opens up on the left wing, looking for options. Fires it right, misses the cutting Dylan Coghlan, but it goes to the corner for Tomas Erta. Back to the point, Marner. Rink wide left, Theodore. Close it, threw it back right. Tipped by McTavish. Coghlan keeps the Karam in the zone. Hurdle in the right corner. Hurdle coming up the right wing boards. Double teamed. Pressured, now he's triple teamed. Hurdle trying to keep the play alive. Howden joins in. It deflects toward the slot. Ducks get it there. Clear off the near boards. That's going to make it for an easy ice.
0: Yeah. Vegas turning away from a lot of shots right now.
3: Puck is going to be in the right circle for the draw coming up. 15-18 to go in the third period. 1-1 tie here in game five. Knights winning games 1 and 3. Ducks winning games 2 and 4. Back and forth they have gone in this series. In this game, Ducks scored first, Knights scored second, but just about 4 minutes separating the power play goals in the opening period. Hurdle between Saad and Sissons. It's Ben Hutton and Rasmus Anderson at the points. Knights win the draw. Hutton shuffles and passes right. Anderson shoots, save. Hurdle the rebound. He scores! After Ben Hutton shifted in, Tomas Hertl eventually found it in the crease. And Tomas Hertl has his second goal of the postseason. Think about it, had not scored at all in 29 games. Then a pair of goals in two. Dodges this one home on the backhand from just above the crease.
0: Puck is almost in the same spot as where he missed a little earlier in the game, maybe a little bit farther out of the blue ice, but still, it's the backhand, and this time he gets his paddle on it and puts it home, and boy, is he jacked. Dives up against the glass. Bunch of smiling fans. 2-1 Vegas.
3: Now, despite being outshot during the second period, it's been a little closer here in the third, and the Knights capitalize. Tomas Hertl delivers his 30th career playoff goal in his 91st career playoff game. Knights back to the attack, deep on the left wing side. Brett Howden gets tripped up. Look, only got a skate up in the face. As he gets up, he's without a stick. Ducks come out to center. Hutton engages the oncoming Kalorn. Kalorn drops it off on the right. Granlin closing, he shoots, and it is deflected up and out of play. Shoving afterwards in the slot. Multiple skirmishes break out. Oh, Kalorn just punched Hutton. That's one skirmish. The other one features Zellweger and Kolesar. Seneca grabs Kolesar, and then Kolesar shakes his left arm free. Down to 14:36 to go in the third period. Hurdle from Saad and Anderson at 4:48 of the third period. Brandon Saad's first point this postseason. Last year appeared in the first 8 Knights playoff games, injured in the second round against the Edmonton Oilers. And Saad had a couple of assists during last postseason.
0: Colton Sissons told me this morning he was really excited to play with Hurdle and Saad. He said, we had chemistry down the stretch, and when we ran the numbers, they did. They had a bunch of, they had one goal, none against, and a bunch of scoring chances. They get on the board tonight.
3: After the draw, Theodore wipes out and zones in, unpressured, but as he fell, he still got the pass over to Hanifin, and the Knights get the puck into the offensive zone. 2-1 Vegas, late in game five. Knights get it in, Ducks get it back the other way. Here's Troy Terry up the right wing, and then another duck, Kreider, just falls over at center. It's
0: weird.
3: Here's a right point shot, John Carlson. Glove saved by Carter Hart, standing upright. Snatches it right in front of his chin.
0: Yeah, I'm not sure Kreider wasn't trying to draw a penalty. He's barking at the referee right now for a second. Wes McCauley won't have any of it. Sorry, Lambert.
3: There have been no penalties called since the first period. Again, McNabb, the interference and the game misconduct. No other penalties against the Knights today. The Ducks, only penalty was Pavel Mijikov slashing Marner on a breakaway. Each team scored a power play goal on the ensuing opportunities. Faced off in the right circle for the Ducks. They win it out to the right point. Truba shoots, blocked. Out high. Karam goes left. Gauthier shoots. That's blocked by William Carlson. Hounding on it. Slides it left. William Carlson sneaks by Gauthier to the left corner. Trying to center. Truba blocks the pass. Around it goes. Anderson keeps it alive. But then Gauthier quick up. And behind the defense, an opportunity. Saved by Hart. Jeffrey Viel wants a penalty call. Skates toward the referee. But Connor Hart makes a big-time save as Jeffrey Viel snuck behind Rasmus Anderson. Ducks send it in. Hart steers it behind his net. It goes to Washi. From the left wall, he'll crank it back around your boards. Tomas Hertl lifts it out. Zellweger fakes away from the oncoming Brandon Saad. Saad wipes out, ducks ahead. Into the O-zone, a little reach in by Theodore, creates a loose puck. And then, oh, Theodore just had the stick slashed out of his hands by Kalorn, right in front of the referee. Lambert doesn't call it. Puck is in the O-zone for the Knights. Right wing, Hurdle, a crossover, works down low, lost the puck, and it's poked aside by Dostal.
0: The confidence is back. Hurdle looks like a beast right now.
3: Puck is out to the neutral zone. One of the Ducks fell down, picked up by Seneca, wards off Sissons, tried to cross over, did Seneca, but it's poked off the stick by Theodore.
0: Shea Theodore just dynamite right now, defending with his stick in his feet.
3: Grandlin high on the right side, flings it toward the net, cut down in the slot by the Knights. Vegas started to come towards center, downed and made that defensive play, but needed another layer of support to get it out. Vegas ahead across the line, left wing. Kolesar with Dowd. And now chip back behind Cole Smith in the right corner. Centers deflected as Down got cross-checked in front. No call there. Puck is on the near side as Terry walloped by Cole Smith. Another hard check down on Minchikov. Vegas gets it in the neutral zone. Lead pass Kolesar. Breaks on the right side. Double-teamed, he'll rim it behind. Picked up on the left corner boards. Cole Smith turns into pressure, but he does get the puck down behind for Kolesar. Now out to the right for a shot. Save! Rebound corralled by the Ducks. Nearly mishandled. No Knights are in the vicinity, though. Just Ducks around the goaltender, Dostal. Leo Carlson shares a left with his goaltender as they've reached immediate timeout. Under 12 minutes to go, third period. Vegas 2, Anaheim 1. Jeffrey Viel stopped by Carter Hart on a breakaway. Terrific right pass saved by Hart. Best scoring chance for the Ducks in this period. 2-1 Knights. Hurdle from Saad and Anderson at 4:48 to give the Knights their first lead in Game 5. Presented by Lee's Discount Liquor, it's the Stanley Cup Playoffs on the Vegas Golden Knights Radio Network.
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3: Knights trail this game 1-0. They have scored 2 goals since and allowed none. Dorothea from Hurdle and Eichel in the first. Hurdle from Sod and Anderson here in the third. Knights win an ozone draw. Dylan Coghlan's attempt got blocked. Dorothea after and along the boards with Eichel, and now to the right corner for Barbashev. Barbashev finds Dorothea cutting. Forced behind the goal, try to center off Eichel's stick. Tried to poke it out to a teammate, but the Ducks get it and clear it out. Play for the puck near side of the neutral zone. Fiel stood up at the line. Hard hit by Barbashev. Fiel looking around. Braced himself just in the nick of time on that hit by Barbashev just outside the Vegas blue. Ducks back in. Lacombe taps it to the outside. Shot attempt deflected across the slot. Centering pass from the other side deflected across the slot. Gauthier shoots, blocked. Oh, and it got one of the Golden Knights down in a heap. That's Dylan Coghlan. Eichel up to the red. He dumps it in on goal. Coghlan hobbling on his way to the bench. Knights get it in the ozone. Mitch Marner finds Hanifin. Left side, he shoots. Save. Dostal. Rebound to the left corner. William Carlson and Brett Howden in pursuit. Around it goes, and Anderson will bank it hard around, but it misses the man behind the goal, Carlson. And it's a turnover. Marner coming through right toward the goal. Off the skate of Lacombe and out the back door. Taken by the Knights. Howden's try deflects behind the goal. From the left wing, Hanifin speeds to it. From the left circle, Marner to the point. William Carlson right for Anderson. Anderson, stutter step, gets down low into the corner. Trying to center, swing and a miss. Poked aside by Dostal. Puck was in the blue ice for Brent Howden. And Killorn wipes out on his path towards center. Vegas gets the puck. Killorn wants a call. Ducks are really trying to sell the officials on penalties of late, but they have not called anything since the first period. Hurdle with a steal at center. Hurdle fields the trailer. Simpson's fired it wide. Saw the rebound side of the goal. Stood up as he tried to make a tight turn at the left post. And the Ducks go the other way. It is Kreider to send it in. It's an icing. He couldn't catch up to the puck himself as it goes into the right corner.
0: Wow, John Tortorella spun the lineup wheel and came up with this combination of Hurdle, Saad, and Sissons, and they've been very effective, Dan.
3: And with no Dorothea for a while, that was naturally Tortorella needing to adjust on the fly.
0: Yeah.
3: Obviously, as the situation is called for it, you pointed out Marner double shifting. Dylan Coghlan, by the way, blocking that shot moments ago, standing on the Golden Knights bench and just trying to shake it off. Ducks win a D-zone draw.

0: kicks it forward. Ducks in. John Carlson off the board. Shoots. Save. Rebound. Swept to the corner. Back up the boards. Ducks hold it in though. Troy Terry swirls it behind. Ben Hutton is there. Hands it off. Then an airborne clear by Theodore, hoping for Kolesar. Got gloved down by John Carlson. Cole Smith busting up the play. Left corner. Down. Checked by John Carlson. Kolesar in the right corner. Wins it left. To the puck goes Hanifin, left point. Hanifin, the lefty D-man, swirls it down low. Dowd got hacked by John Carlson. Strips the puck away. And the Ducks control. Cleared to center. Loved down by Hanifin. From his own blue, banks it forward. Anderson trying to catch the Ducks changing. Anderson rings it hard around clockwise. Howden muscles his way toward the corner. Collides with Killorn. Ducks get it though. And Killorn comes out to center, left to right. Across the Vegas line, left wing. Killorn breaks. Chased by Anderson. Drops it off Seneca. Going down toward the left corner with the puck. Tried to drop it in front. That didn't work. Defense from Hanifin. Seneca still with it. Turns and shoots. Blocked. William Carlson in the way. Truba left side corner. The defenseman banks it around. To the near side right. Lacombe put it across. Nobody home. Anderson, dangerous there. He wasn't sure to let it go or to try to play it. Maybe tip it into his own goal. Went right through. William Carlson sends it out to Marner. Buys some time as his teammates change. Marner up to the red. Banks it forward. Beautiful pass to Hurdle as Marner got clipped by Seneca. Fans don't like it. Saad has the puck behind the goal. Drops it off right wing. Theodore back behind the goalie. Centered a shot. Save. Rebound. Kick save. Another try stopped. Play continues there in the left circle. Oh, so close. Goes Stahl without his stick. He makes a fantastic toe save to keep it a one-goal game. In come the Ducks. Drop pass. Seneca shoots wide left. Up the far boards and out of the zone. 7:20 to go. Third period. Vegas leads 2-1.
1: Back at Seneca. And Menace out there. Throws a check on Murder. Two scoring chances. Big, long, and fast.
0: Bill Carlson. Now Cutter Gauthier to the trailer. From the right. Now back to the left. Dorothea prevents a shot from Kreider. Found out high by Zellweger. Tracks left. Shot attempt blocked. It's in the slot. Barbashev plays it out. Dorothea speeding. Can he negate the icing? And it is waved off. Puck to the corner. Zellweger pokes it around. Hurdle lined up Truba, but pulls off. Eichel is joined in, but Cutter Gauthier makes the breakout pass right wing. Here come the Ducks. Carlson shoots, save. Leo Carlson rips it on from the right circle. Connor Hart secures it right up against his chest. And we're down to 6:42 to go in the third. Vegas 2, Anaheim 1 here in Game 5.
1: I love the way Vegas continues to pound, not sitting back on this one-goal lead. And it should be a two-goal lead. What a chance for Shea Theodore. And that line, Hurdle, Sissons, and Saad, they may be Vegas' best right now.
0: 2-1 Knights, 24 consecutive saves from Carter Hart. And the Knights have taken that run. Use the opportunity to take a 2-1 lead. Dorothea in the first, and Hurdle here in the third. 2-1 Knights, 6:42 to go in the third. Back in a moment. Don't go anywhere. Where would you go? 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It is the Stanley Cup Playoffs on the Vegas Golden Knights Radio Network.
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0: Action resumes at T-Mobile Arena after a D-zone draw for the Knights. Ducks are forced back to their own zone. Lacombe

0: It back alongside Trouba, William Karlsson, Brett Howden, Mitch Marner, the Vegas forwards. Vegas with Anderson and Theodore, the defense. Ducks get it in, no icing. Theodore back with Marner, gets checked by McTavish. Battle for the puck in the trapezoid, squirts out to the left wing side. Lacombe works it backward and a point shot wide. Rebound jabbed away by Hart. Rebound shot off the side of the goal. Wraparound try denied. Positioned by Theodore to prevent that chance from McTavish. Back out to the points. Sharp angle try right through the net mouth and wide. Off the wall, Trouba. Bucked the shot. William Karlsson couldn't quite clear it. Tied up with Trouba. Now it does come to center. Trouba stripped it from William Karlsson, and now it's Brett Howden again. Settle it down to the D zone. Theodore buys some time. Everybody else changing. 5:40 to go in the third period. Knights leading it 2-1. Remember, no Braden McNabb given a game misconduct in the first period. Knights have cycled through five defensemen here. And remember, Dylan Coghlan blocked the shot earlier in this period. Over and back against the Knights, an offside play. Ducks trying to break out speedily and almost coughed it up and benefiting from the offside call here.
1: 5:29 left, and we'll keep an eye on Shea Theodore, but it seems like he's going out almost every other shift. They're rotating Coghlan and Hutton with Theodore.
0: They're just running through, and Theodore does lead the Knights in time on ice here today. 24 minutes and 30 seconds. We'll step aside again. 5:29 to go in the third. Knights 2, Ducks 1. 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It's the Stanley Cup Playoffs on the Vegas Golden Knights Radio Network.
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0: back to the Stanley Cup playoffs with Dan Duva and Gary Lawless.
1: Down the stretch we go in Game 5. Knights leading it 2-1. Ducks win a neutral zone faceoff, skating left to right. Fedor blocks the breakout pass, and it's taken by Pavel Durofeev to steer it into the O-zone for the Knights. Durofeev had hurt all the two Vegas goals today. Ducks dump it in. It's an icing. Notable, Gary, to see Dylan Coghlan out there. Remember, just earlier in this period, he blocked a shot. Looked like he got it on the back of his knee, not on the knee cap, but in the unprotected area behind his leg. Whereas earlier, it looked like the shot that Dorothea blocked got him just on the side of the knee. Again, Dorothea has returned, but missed a good chunk of that second period. Had to hobble off the ice. Coghlan just maybe missing a shift or so. Ozone draw following the icing. William Karlsson to take it on the near side. But Karlsson is told to regroup. William against Granlund. One. Marner shoots off the post! Over the far side on the rebound. Ducks nearly turned it over. It was mishandled in the slot by Granlund. Brett Howden just a beat late getting to it. Ducks dump it in. And Mitch Marner with 16 points in the postseason. Nearly had a 17th right there following the Karlsson left circle faceoff win. Puck comes out high. Zellweger feeds left and a shot. Glove save, Hart! From 15 feet away on the left side. And Carter Hart snatches it with the glove. And once again, a crowd gathers in front. And that time there was a collision and players went down near the right corner, Gary, so it was sort of a broken play after that.
2: Yeah, let's go back to the Marner shot at one end. It's a missed opportunity, not a missed opportunity, but an opportunity to extend a bit and really put the Ducks in a bad spot. But you're always a miscue away or a mistake away from a scoring chance the other way. One goal. It's a tenuous lead right now.
1: John Karlsson, the opportunity there. No goals in the playoffs, 6 assists in 10 playoff games, 14 goals in the regular season between Washington and Anaheim. Ducks prevent a Knights clear after the draw. Engagement comes out high from Dowd and Sissons. They do get it out to center. Dowd with Cole Smith and then Kolesar to get it. They'll dump it in. Down to 4:30 to go in the third period. No penalties have been called since the first period. Imagine it'd have to be quite egregious for the officials to call something at this juncture.
2: Another dynamite play in the neutral zone from Shea Theodore.
1: Cole Smith sends it to the corner, and around it goes. Theodore pinches in, trying to slow the Ducks' breakout, or at least buy some time for his teammates to get in better position to deny the breakout, and that's what happens. It's Cole Smith and then Keegan Kolesar once again, forcing the Ducks deeper into their own zone. Finally, this group of Knights changes. 4 minutes to go in the third period. Forecheck continues. It's now Tomas Hertl chasing Gauthier back behind the Ducks' goal. Breakout pass intercepted at center. But then the Knights lose it in the neutral zone. Ducks dump it in. And then Hutton first back for the Knights. Hammered against the boards. Hutton keeps his position and the puck. It squirts onto the near side corner boards. Ducks control it there. John Karlsson rink wide left and a shot. Redirect over the goal. It's the glass stays in play on the right wing side. Gauthier fans on a pass. Second time it got broken up by Ben Hutton. John Karlsson couldn't quite get control. It bounces around on the near side. Knights thought it might have come out. It did not. Gauthier loses it in the right circle. Now McTavish for John Karlsson. Shot wide. It goes over to the far corner. 3:15 to go. Goaltender Dostal still in his net down to our left. John Karlsson up top. McTavish. No look pass. Now to the left. Closing it. A shot. Oh, they score! From the left wing side, Zellweger ties it 2-2.
2: Couldn't get it out, and then that line, they got exhausted.
1: It looked like the Knights would be able to get the puck out of the zone earlier in that sequence. In fact, one of the Knights had taken a couple of steps toward the offensive blue, but in fact it had not come out. It ends up going in just inside the right post for Zellweger. And his first playoff goal in his second playoff game. Imagine that. Ian Moore scored the game winner of Game 4. And his D partner, Owen Zellweger, scores the critical tying goal here in Game 5. These guys were not an element of the series just
2: perfect
1: a few
2: shot.
1: Games ago.
2: Perfect shot.
1: And all of a sudden, we're all square. 2-2 with 3 minutes left. Rasmus Anderson sends it in from the wrong side of center. That's an icing. Knights have taken a 2-1 lead. Hurdle from Saad and Anderson. But now Zellweger from Gauthier and McTavish at 16:55. McTavish made a no-look pass high to low. Gauthier made a quick stick pass left. And that's where it was received by Owen Zellweger. 7 goals in the regular season over 76 games. 22-year-old from Calgary, Alberta. Second-round pick of the Ducks in 2021. Made his NHL debut back in 2024. Left circle draw for the Ducks. Knights with the shots advantage here in the third. 10-9. Each team with a goal. Ducks win the Ozone faceoff to the right for Trouba. He shoots, deflected, on goal, save. Rebound for Eichel, who sweeps it away. And then off the sidewall, Dorofeev with Barbashev up across the line. Barbashev impeded and knocked over. And then Barbashev got punched in the face by the goaltender. As the Ducks trouble getting control, Barbashev gets it back on the right side. Whips it across right into the skates of McTavish. He skates it out, 1-2. Joined on the right side by Cutter Gauthier. Backs his way to the right circle. Now McTavish working right goal line. Burrows in behind the goal. Checked off the puck by Anderson. Eichel whips it up the boards. Knights control it. Brett Howden up the right side. Dorofeev leads his man Howden into the zone. Look out. Several players collide. Puck goes back toward the Vegas line. Theodore nubs it forward. And it's angled in by Jack Eichel. Just over 2 minutes to go in the third period of game five. 2-2 tie. Zellweger has tied it after Hurdle put the Knights in the lead. 2-1. Ducks send it in. Carter Hart steers it aside. Far corner picked up by Coghlan. Starts the breakout to William Carlson on the far boards and then Brett Howden. But his forward pass got cut off by the Ducks. Here's out of the neutral zone. It's chipped in by Trouba. That goes Dylan Coghlan for the Knights. Rims it hard to Barb to Keegan Colasone in front of his bench. He breaks. Has a skating path. Gains the red and dumps it in opposite corner left wing. Kolesar gives chase. Trouba banks it behind his goal. Check from Cole Smith creates a takeaway. McDowd, and then Cole Smith trying to get it. It deflects into the corner, and then look out, a collision. Oh, they don't call it. And now the whistle stops play. What should have been an interference as Nick Dowd decked in the right circle. Clear path to the puck and was checked off of it. And the fans can't believe that that was not called. As I said earlier in this period, Gary, it has to be quite egregious for the officials to call something at this juncture. And that was the first time I thought that something could have been called that wasn't. But they let it go. Again, no penalties have been called since the first period. And you start to wonder about, you know, which team tries to take advantage of that, maybe take liberties. Minute 21 to go in the third period of Game 5. 2-2 tied. Each team has had a lead in the game, and it's the first time that the lead has changed hands in a game this series. Puck is into the slot after the draw. Dorofeev had tied up a few Ducks. Hannafin threw it back door, but too strong, and it got by Jack Eichel. From the right point, Anderson runs it around for Hannafin. Eichel again in the corner. One goal in the playoffs for Jack, but it leads the postseason in assists, including one today. Puck ends up behind the Ducks' goal. Lacombe tracks it down with a minute to go in the third period. Lacombe fails to clear. Barbashev on the right boards. Frank hands it down the wall, but right to Lacombe. Second try clearing. He does get it out. The Knights will take it in their own zone with Dorofeev. Final minute is brought to you by Credit One. 45 seconds to go in the third period. 2-2 tie. Knights send it in. They'll ice it. Zellweger back alongside John Carlson. Up the near board, Seneca couldn't send it through center. Knife down by Brett Howden, threw it in, hit a duck near the face. That was John Carlson, but his partner settles it in the D zone. Lacombe starting to break out. Here comes the Ducks. It's Gauthier taking it wide, forced behind the goal, keeps it himself. Right wing try, sails right through the crease and out the back door and all the way to the neutral zone. 12 seconds. Ducks still have it. Gauthier dumps it in. Takes a check from Howden. Rim around with 8 seconds. Puck is pitched in. Oh, as Coghlan gets crushed. Helmet popped off. Coghlan looks to the referee as the clock runs out. Once again, Coghlan furious. Whacks his stick on the boards. Cannot believe that a penalty wasn't called. Coghlan avoids injury, but maybe, Gary, if he was injured, they would have called something. Because that's what happened to McNabb in the first period.
2: I got to say, this is a clear check to the head.
1: That's more violent than the one that McNabb got. Yeah. And it just so happens, Coghlan braced himself well enough so he wasn't injured. Paling didn't avoid the brace, hits his head on the glass, and McNabb gets a game misconduct. That one right in front of the official doesn't even get a minor. And ponderous.
2: Yeah, this is, listen, the referees are never going to be perfect, and you can look at it, hey, it all comes out in the wash.
1: Not today.
2: And this is, I have to say, and I hate to say this, because I like Wes McCauley, it's the worst officiated game we've seen in the playoff games the Golden Knights have played in this year.
1: Especially because earlier in this game, Dylan Coghlan got a blatant high stick in the face from Troy Terry.
2: Yeah.
1: The officials stopped play because it appeared as though Coghlan were injured. Unlike the first period when Poehling was injured, they called a major because they can go back and review it. Coghlan apparently injured, but they did not call anything, even though they stopped play because of an apparent injury. That doesn't make sense. The replay shows he was clearly high stick. We were shocked that no penalty was called. And here in the final seconds, Coghlan gets checked head first into the boards. Could have very easily been called as a check to the head. And they call nothing. And so they will go to overtime here in Game 5. Knights had a 1-0 deficit. McNabb was given an interference, major penalty, and a game misconduct. One goal during the major power play for the Ducks. It was Seneca from Cutter Gauthier and Mason McTavish. But then Pavel Minchikov slashed Mitch Marner on a breakaway that led to Pavel Dorofeev's game-tying goal. And then in the third, Tomas Hertl, the go-ahead goal from Saad and Rasmus Anderson as we go downstairs now at Brandon Saad ready to join us. Well, Brandon, it's Dan and Gary in the booth. Thanks very much for coming by. It has been an exciting one back and forth. What do you make of today's game so far tonight?
3: Yeah, I think it's a game of mistakes, obviously. When we get on the forecheck, we had a great first period. Second period, we had kind of three-quarter ice us, and they got to play. Third period, we got back to our game a little bit. Bad bounce here at the end. But, it's kind of just checking well, getting on the forecheck, and sustaining pressure.
2: It's just a little tweak. It's a switch of Kolesar and Sissons, and all of a sudden, your line, ultra-dangerous. You guys have had a great game.
3: Yeah, I thought we had a lot of good looks. You know, we're getting good chances off the forecheck, getting a good cycle game. Could add a couple more, obviously, but we're all around the net. I think we're happy with that. We want to go get the game winner here.
2: How did you avoid getting discouraged when you weren't playing earlier in the playoffs?
3: I think just you're still a part of it. You know, obviously you want to be on the ice and contributing, but at the same time, it's the best time of the year. So just trying to enjoy it, enjoy those moments, enjoy the atmosphere, being around the guys, and when you get called upon, just to give it your all.
1: Brandon, thank you. Good luck.
3: Yeah, thanks, guys.
1: Brandon Saad with an assist on Tomas Hertl's game-tying goal at 4:48. Saad with two assists in last year's postseason, appearing in eight games, injured during the second round against the Edmonton Oilers. But this is first point in his second game of this postseason. Saad totaled 3 goals, 6 assists, 9 points, all regular season. Of course, he played most of the games in the first half. In fact, he played 39 out of the first 42. However, after that, he played just 10 of the last 40. And now you throw in the playoffs, did not appear in the first 8 of those. But now consecutive games played, only 7 minutes and 20 seconds. Gary, we heard John Tortorella on the pregame show say that we're going to use those guys more. You have to use that group more. He has, and to good effect.
2: And he's going to have to here in overtime. Vegas, there is an edge here for, it's evened up by the fact that Poehling did not return. McNabb was ejected. Poehling did not return. So each team is down one player. I would argue Braden McNabb more important to the Golden Knights than Ryan Poehling is to the Anaheim Ducks, especially at this time of a game.
1: Yeah, of course, there are 12 forwards in a given lineup, 6 defensemen. Poehling plays just under 14 minutes per game. McNabb plays 22 and a half minutes per game. Poehling has 4 goals and 1 assist in the playoffs. Again, he has not returned since the hit in the first. McNabb, 1 goal and 2 assists in the playoffs. Again, he has been given a game misconduct for the hit in the first period. Scoring again, Seneca on the power play in the first from Gauthier and McTavish make it 1-0 Ducks. Knights tied it on the power play. Dorofeev from Hertl and Eichel make it 1-1. That's how it stayed through the second. And in the third period, the go-ahead goal for Tomas Hertl from Brandon Saad and Rasmus Anderson. Hurdle's second goal in as many games. His first goal truly at 5-on-5 since January. Saad with the assist. Anderson's second helper of the postseason. But then Zellweger with his first playoff goal in his second career playoff game from Gauthier and McTavish at 16:55 to tie it 2-2. When we come back, Ryan Wallace, the intermission report. It's 2-2 after 60 minutes at T-Mobile Arena in Game 5. Presented by Lee's Discount Liquor, it's the Stanley Cup Playoffs on the Vegas Golden Knights Radio Network.
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0: Back to Ryan Wallace with your overtime intermission report.
1: It's the intermission report. The Golden Knights, Anaheim Ducks tied at 2 after regulation here in game number 5. Series also knotted up at 2 games apiece. Next goal wins, and next goal takes a 3-2 series lead in this second round best of 7 series in the Stanley Cup playoffs. Take a look at the highlights in the third period. Early in the third, the Golden Knights took the lead with a rebound goal for Tomas Hertl. The Knights win the draw. Hutton shuffles and passes right. Anderson shoots, save. Hertl the rebound. He scores! Tomas Hertl! Vegas takes the lead! Second goal of the postseason for Tomas Hertl from Brandon Saad and Rasmus Anderson. 4:48 of the third period made it 2-1 Vegas. But the Ducks pushed hard in the back half of the third period and tied the game late on a blast from Olin Zellwiger. John Carlson up top, McTavish. No look pass. Now to the left. Closing and a shot. They score! From the left wing side, Zellwiger ties it 2-2. Olin Zellwiger from Cutter Gauthier and Mason McTavish, 16:55 of the third period, tie the game at 2, and that's where we stand after regulation. We're back with more in a moment. 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
0: Back to Ryan Wallace with your overtime intermission report.
1: Welcome back to the intermission report. The Golden Knights, Anaheim Ducks tied at 2 after regulation. On to overtime we go. Stats of the period, shots 10 apiece in the third, hits 25-24 Vegas for the game. Anaheim 1-for-2 on the power play, Vegas 1-for-1 on the man advantage. The Ducks 13 giveaways, 8 takeaways, 7 block shots. Vegas 17 giveaways, 4 takeaways, and 17 block shots. You know, again, you look at overtime, it's very simple here, right? It's rarely a great play. Sometimes it's a great play, but it's rarely one of those situations. Put the puck on the net. Put the puck in front of the goal. Chaos will ensue. That's generally how goals are scored in overtime in the playoffs. And the next goal is a huge one, right? The next goal will give a team an opportunity to close things out in game number 6 on Thursday and force the other team to the brink of elimination. Like, it's a big one coming up next in this series, in this game. We'll see what happens. Overtime about to start. Dan Duva, Gary Wallace, they've got the call. 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
1: 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Extra hockey required in Game 5. First time in the second round, the Knights and Ducks have required extra minutes. In the opening round, Knights needed overtime twice and won twice. 5-4 in overtime. Game 4 in Salt Lake City. And then Game 5, here at home against the Mammoth, double overtime and a 5-4 win. The Ducks needed overtime Game 4 against the Oilers, and they won that game 4-3. It was Ryan Poehling, the overtime winner for the Ducks. Shea Theodore and Brett Howden, overtime winners for the Golden Knights. Howden is the only player in Golden Knights postseason history with multiple overtime goals on the Ducks side. They have 3 overtime goals total on the entire roster. Mentioned Poehling with 1, Kreider with 1, and Kyle Granlund with 1. Knights have 6 points from their captain in overtime over the years. 1 goal, 5 assists. But as we know, Gary, no Mark Stone here in game five. Missed game four with an injury after exiting early in game three. So the Knights will be without their captain. They're also without Braden McNabb, who was given a game misconduct in the first period. Commodore via exited but returned after blocking a shot. Dylan Conlon exited briefly but maybe missed a shift after blocking a shot. On the Ducks side, Ryan Paling exited in the first period after the hit from McNabb and has not returned. To overtime we go.
2: Now this is what makes the Stanley Cup final playoffs so much fun. One mistake now and the other team takes a 3-2 lead.
1: 28th overtime game in Knights playoff history, a record of 13-14. The Ducks' 41st postseason overtime game, a record of 25-15. Underway, near the extra period. Knights in gold, Ducks in white with orange trim. Knights on the forecheck, Anderson had a stick knocked from his hands by Kreider. Ducks in their own zone. And a breakout passes off target, and it's an icing against Anaheim.
2: Dorofiev and Barbashev got in on the forecheck there and did a good job. John Tortorella quickly flips his forward line. Out comes Carlson, Howden, and Mitch Marner. Mitch Marner hit a post crossbar in the third period that would have put Vegas up 3-1.
1: Left circle draw for the Knights. Opening 20 seconds of overtime. Vegas wins it from the drop. Marner taps it left. Hannafin shoots. Save. No rebound. Goes down the butterfly to his right. A little surprised Marner didn't decide to just shoot it himself there. Hot hand. Again, just missed hitting the crossbar earlier, as Gary mentioned, late in the third period. Just moments before the Ducks scored the tying goal. Went back and watched the tying goal from Olin Zellweger. First career playoff goal in his second playoff game. And we connected the dots with what Brandon Saad said about tough bounces. And the Knights were oh so close to clearing the zone just before the goal. Knights in the O zone after the draw. Anderson, Marner, and they lose control on the near side. Ducks clear it out. DL, double team. They'll just stick it towards the Knights' net but one. Lacombe on it. Checked hard on the far side by Brett Howden. In the right corner, William Carlson goes to help out Hannafin. Ducks get it, though. Carlson takes VL to the boards. Ross Johnston backhands it around the wall to the near side. Left Lacombe. Swirls it the other way. Johnston in the trapezoid. Pinched off by Hannafin. Anderson knocks it loose. Hannafin again. And now toward the near side left. Back out to the point. Lacombe. Link wide right. Truba shoots wide. Lacombe from the left wall. Put it in front. Nobody home. Anderson there. And skated in behind his net. Settled it down. Anderson with Hannafin on the breakout. Eichel steps over the boards and trying to dump it in, but he didn't get the puck cleanly. Passed it right to a Ducks defenseman. Ducks coming ahead right to left. Eichel closing off Gauthier, forced him down to the right goal line, and the pass attempt went off the side of the goal. Hannafin used the near boards, connects with Barbashev. Scans center, fires it out to Dorofiev. Ahead with Eichel. Jack breaks at the left wall, looks toward the back door. And Barbashev whacked by Kalorn. Barbashev looks to the referee again, no call. Back in behind the net, Barbashev taken away by Minchikov. Kalorn tries to pry it away from Ben Hutton, shoveling it down toward the corner in Dorofiev. And out of the corner, the Ducks get it in clear. Bouncer gets through Theodore, and Seneca can't get to the puck before the goalie Carter Hart. Quick up, Theodore to Kolesar, who boots it down into the right corner. Cole Smith and Kolesar centering down, shoot, save! Dostal got a piece, deflected it off the near glass, stays in play. McDowell toward the corner, and Kolesar takes away from pressure. Kolesar pressured by Leo Carlson, back and forth with Cole Smith, and now Kolesar hauled down by Zellweger. No call again, Kolesar looking to the referee, does nothing for him, except watch. Ducks dump it in. Hart leaves it for Conklin, rims it around. Pressure by the Knights, puck goes off a stray stick. Ducks try to get control, they do with Cutter Gauthier. Steers it toward the goal, blocker to side by the netminder Hart. Truba put it behind, it escapes Theodore. Seneca, dead the circle, that doesn't work. Banked out by Cole Smith, no icing as it rolls into the Ducks zone. 3 minutes gone by in overtime, tied 2-2 in game five, series tied 2-2. Ducks dump it in. Kaloran sends it left corner. Hart leaves it for Hannafin. Cranks it around. Not out of the zone. Second try. He gets it to Brandon Saad. Three on two. Saad coming out. Saad feeds right. Anderson. Anderson through the right circle. He shoots. Save. Wrap around. Try. Did not connect with Sissons. Kaloran pressured by Sissons. Ducks do get it out to center. Here's side Seneca. Victim of a hurdle hip check. Just lodging the puck. Hannafin on it behind his goal for the Knights. Hannafin drifting near the Ducks bench. Sends it forward. Deflected all the way in as the Knights change all five players. Line change brought to you by William Hill. Theodore with Hutton defensively. Up front, Barbashev, Dorofeev, and Eichel. Ducks entry denied by Ben Huttonstick. Barbashev at the red line. Pitches it deep left corner. Eichel charges after it. John Carlson there first for the Ducks. Starts it ahead. Leo Carlson turned it over. And a point shot save. Rebound swing and a miss. Jack Eichel dealing with a bouncing puck in front. Eichel finds it right circle. He goes to the bottom of the circle. He threw it across. They score! And the Knights take a 3-2 victory in Game 5. Jack Eichel went to work on that shift. He had a chance just seconds earlier on the doorstep, but missed. This time, did not miss. A perfect saucer pass from the bottom of the right circle. Dorofeev just left it a crease. The lefty hammers it by Dostal. And the Knights serenaded by the throngs of Fortress Faithful and the Pink Flamingos. Knights win it 3-2 in Game 5, and now one win away from advancing to the Western Conference Final.
2: Golden Knights tied a battle uphill almost all night. They lose McNabb, they have to kill a major, they give up one to go behind. Eventually they get that 2-1 lead. Tough bounce and a goal to tie it up at 2-2. Go to overtime. And Jack Eichel, a great pass over to Dorofeev, and what a finish. The puck is bouncing, and Dorofeev lifts it with a swat and puts it up in the air and goes roof behind Dostal. That is not just your run-of-the-mill overtime winner. That is a beauty, and Dorofeev, he fought through a blast from Cutter Gauthier that got him on the inside of the knee. 3-2 Vegas. They're going to Anaheim up 3-2 with a chance to punch a ticket to the Western Conference Final.
1: Pavel Dorofeev led the Golden Knights in the regular season with 37 goals. In the playoffs, he now has 7. 2 today. Has him in a tie with Brett Howden for most goals during the Stanley Cup playoffs. And this one is an overtime winner. It comes at even strength. Dorofeev from Eichel at 4-10. Eichel with another multi-point day as well. Couple of assists for Jack Eichel. He leads the Stanley Cup playoff in assists. Two today give him 14, along with a goal, give him 15 points overall. And now 6 assists in this series for Jack Eichel. Dorofeev, 3 goals and 2 assists in this series. As Bruce Cusick has introduced the stars, here's the number one star.
19: Number 16, Pavel Dorofeev!
1: Amazing for Dorofeev to reach 7 goals. He had none in the first 3 games of the postseason. Then a goal in that overtime game against Utah. A hat trick in the double overtime win. And obviously here gets the overtime winner. Here's Tomas Hertl on the bench.
20: Talk to us about what it meant to this group to get this overtime thrilling.
21: Yeah, it was great team effort, you know, especially back there because we lost Mandy, you know, so they did a hell of a job. And after kind of tough second, we kept playing in the third and overtime, and huge win for us, and we need one more now.
20: Now, your goal in the third period, it was a momentum swinger. Did you feel the momentum in the building after you scored that goal? Goal and assist.
21: Yeah, you know, it wasn't easy lately for me, but I just hang out with my spot. I like to be around the net, find the rebounds, and got in. You know, I'm happy I could help the team. And what is all that matters is that we got to win tonight, you know, because that's what it matters this time of the year.
20: Lastly, talk to us about the energy in this fortress. The fortress was loud all night long. How much did they help you guys out to come through with this W?
21: Yeah, it's the best, you know. That's why playoffs, especially here, the atmosphere is amazing. The fans move us forward, and especially in overtime, they give us special park and big win for them, you know.
20: Big win for you. Thank you, ladies and gentlemen. That's Tomas Hurdle. We'll see you.
1: Tomas Hurdle, who had not scored a goal in 29 games. Scores in game 4, scores in game 5. Tomas Hurdle's 30th career postseason goal is the one that put the Knights in the lead 2-1 in the third. Olin Zellweger, playing in his second career playoff game, got the game even at 2-2. Then just over 4 minutes into the extra period, Pavel Dorofeev takes the brilliant pass from Jack Eichel. Makes it a 3-2 Knights winner, the third overtime win in as many tries this postseason. And now Gary and Golden Knights playoff history, 14 wins and 14 losses in 28 playoff games, but 3-0 here in 2026.
2: The wins certainly feel a lot better than the losses, Dan, and those two overtime wins against Utah were crucial. This one puts Vegas in the driver's seat. They're going to go on the road. John Tortorella thinks his team is maybe even a little more comfortable on the road. He talked a lot about that when the team was in Anaheim, and this will be a fascinating game to witness. And these Ducks have all kinds of pluck, no pun intended. They can create offense out of nothing, and this was just a fantastic hockey game. Both goalies were great. Carter Hart maybe just a little bit better. Go ahead, Dan.
1: Knights had the only 5 shots on goal in overtime.
2: They came out and went to work, that's for sure.
1: And shots for the Knights period by period. Vegas had 11 in the first, 6 in the second, 10 in the third, 5 in overtime. Ducks had 9 in the first, 17 in the second, 10 in the third, none in overtime. Carter Hart records the win and has never lost in overtime. 3 wins in overtime with the Flyers, 3 wins in overtime with the Golden Knights, and now the only active goalie to win each of his first 6 career overtime playoff games. By the way, a former Duck is just ahead of him in the all-time numbers. J.S. Jaguar from April of 03, when the Ducks lost in the finals to the Devils, to April of 06, was 8-0 to start his career playoff overtime games. But Carter Hart on his tail. Nobody else is at 6. It's just Carter Hart 6-0 to start his playoff overtime career. Jaguar was able to start his career 8-0. Jaguar, by the way, for the Ducks in 03, despite losing the Stanley Cup final to New Jersey, Jaguar won the Conn Smythe for postseason MVP. Some thought it should have gone to Martin Brodeur, the Devils goalie, but it was Jaguar, the goalie on the losing side for the Ducks. Again, the final here in Game 5, Knights 3, Ducks 2. Vegas takes a 3-2 series lead. Knights have not trailed in this series. They've won Games 1, 3, and 5. Ducks winning Games 2 and 4. And as we told you on the pregame show and reminded you a couple of times over the course of the evening, when the Golden Knights have had a series tied 2-2 over the years, it's happened 7 previous times, the winner of Game 5 has gone on to win the series each time. 5 of those for Vegas, 2 of those for Vegas opponents. We'll see if things hold true in this series. Vegas can clinch in Game 6 in Anaheim on Thursday, 14th. And, of course, if necessary, Game 7 back here at T-Mobile Arena on the 16th, if necessary. Of course, the Knights beat the Mammoth in 6 games. The Ducks beat the Oilers in 6 games. We'll see if the Knights can finish the series in 6.
2: The Golden Knights also solved one of the issues that have plagued them so far here in this postseason by finding a third line that they could put together and get production from. Massive goal from Hurdle. And the hurt line of Hurdle, Sod, and Sissons, they had a strong night, Dan.
1: Sure did. Gary, the other side of it, the defenseman, John Stevens, working his group of five. McNabb basically unavailable tonight because of the major penalty 9 minutes into the game. Shea Theodore finished with 30 minutes on the nose. Noah Hannafin, 28:01. Rasmus Anderson, 26:37. Dylan Coughlin, 20 minutes and 5 seconds. Ben Hutton, 19 minutes and 3 seconds. And we should note it was Ben Hutton, the first player to greet Pavel Dorofeev after he scored the winning goal.
2: Yeah, you could make an argument that that is one of the best games Shea Theodore has ever played in a Golden Knights uniform. It wasn't about the offense. Did he have any points at all?
1: No.
2: No, he doesn't have any points, but the minute McNabb goes down, he has to become the alpha male for the Golden Knights back on that blue line, and he was. He was tremendous. He was great in his own zone. He was great in the neutral zone. He's not physical. He does it all with his feet and his stick and his mind, and boy, was he effective tonight.
1: Team high 4 blocks, as I mentioned. Team high 30 minutes, and what's amazing to me, never looks tired. You said this with respect to Mitch Marner. Theodore is such a terrific athlete, even in these games when he plays more than everybody else. And by the way, averaging over 25 minutes this postseason. Today hits 30 minutes. I'm just so amazed, Gary, that the more he plays, the better he seems to get, and the more responsibility he's given, the more confidence he seems to play with. Theodore leads the NHL with 33 blocks during the postseason. And as we mentioned, team high, 4 of them here today in support of Carter Hart. Carter earns the victory and mentioned 3-0 here in the overtimes this postseason, 6-0 in his overtimes career long, 3 with the Flyers, 3 with the Knights. He made 34 saves on 36 shots today. On the losing side, Lukáš Dostál, 29 saves on 32 shots. By the way, Shea Theodore will be our guest once he catches his breath. Shea Theodore has played all but one Golden Knights playoff games. Today was career game 136. That includes a couple of postseason runs with Anaheim when he was on the Duck side of things. But he has played in all but one Golden Knights playoff games, 116 out of 117.
2: Yeah, 116 playoff games for the Golden Knights, and he'll be moving up that ladder of the list of all-time performances in Stanley Cup games. I think he was 163rd or something like that. We talked about this after the last game, and there's a bunch of guys like with the same number as him. Every game he plays, he's going to move up, so... I just thought he was tremendous.
1: And as you pointed out on Nighttime at Noon yesterday, Gary, he's just 30 years old. He turned 30 in August.
2: Yeah.
1: He's not 38 years old. He's been around.
2: No.
1: He's got more playoff games played than anybody on the Golden Knights roster, and he's 30 years old.
2: You know, I would love to hear Braden McNabb won't be in the dressing room, wouldn't be available, I would imagine, after being ejected. But I would love to hear what Braden McNabb had to say about what he would say about Shea Theodore tonight, because he gets out. Here's Shea right now. I'll stop talking.
1: Yeah, Shea is going to join us from the Golden Knights dressing room and talk to us about this performance, the Golden Knights winning in overtime 3-2 against the Anaheim Ducks. And the Knights lead the best of seven series 3-2. Let's go downstairs now. Shea Theodore is standing by. Hi, Shea. Dan and Gary in the radio booth. Congratulations. What stands out to you about the way your team pulled off tonight's win?
3: Yeah, I think just resiliency. You know, I thought our first period was, you know, one of the better periods, you know, so far in the playoffs, and we kind of let off the gas in the second. But, you know, we rebounded in the third. You know, it's good to see Hurt score. And, you know, yeah, I thought we just played a good game, especially to get it done in overtime.
2: Your partner gets thrown out of the game on a questionable call early, and you step in, and I think this is one of the best defensive games we've seen you play in a Golden Knights jersey. How did you feel about your personal game?
3: Yeah, I felt good. You know, obviously, you never want to see a guy get kicked out like that. You know, I don't know if we exactly agreed with the call, but, you know, it is what it is, and, you know, we have five guys that got to step up and, you know, play those minutes. You know, my legs felt good. You know, I think... just a good job, you know, trying to shut them down offensively. Obviously, they're a fast group, and, you know, they can make plays. So, you know, getting that done was a good feeling.
2: A little maturity in your game, I think, in the sense that you didn't try and do too much after that. You knew what your team needed from you, and just the defensive work, the stick work in the neutral zone and in your own zone, just shift after shift, it was just great stuff from you. Did you get confident as it went on?
3: Yeah. You know, obviously having a good stick is key. You know, especially when they're coming through the neutral zone, they're dumping everything in, and you know, obviously if you can shut them down before they get in there, then, you know, that kind of limits your D zone time. So, you know, I felt good about my game, and, you know, hopefully something to build off of.
1: Shay, I've got to ask you to dote on Ben Hutton and Dylan Coughlin, who were not playing games at the beginning of this postseason. Both played a bunch today. What would you say about their performance?
3: They've been great, man. You know, it's awesome to see guys come in, step in, and, you know, play some big minutes. You know, I think Cogs, you know, he went through a stretch where we didn't play for a while, and it's good to see him get called up. And, you know, though, I don't think there's a more important game than, you know, game five, especially overtime. So both those guys have really stepped in and filled some big minutes that we've needed.
2: What happens next for you? You know, obviously you recover, but what do you want to do Thursday night in Anaheim?
3: Yeah, we're going to try and win that one, Gary.
2: How? Sorry, Shay.
3: You know, we're a veteran group. You know, we've played well on the road kind of all year, you know, especially in the playoffs to start. We had some big games in Utah, you know, that I would feel like we really picked it up. So just kind of carry on with that mentality.
1: Shay, thanks so much. Congratulations.
3: Thanks a lot, guys.
2: Thanks a lot, Shay.
1: Shay Theodore with 30 minutes leading all Golden Knights. And while he did not record a point in the game, as Gary points out, didn't need to. This was a game in which he needed to step up for his missing partner. McNabb given a game misconduct 9 minutes into the affair. And, of course, Ryan Poehling injured. You hope for his well-being. Poehling limited to 2 minutes and 20 seconds, did not return. McNabb limited to 3 minutes and 17 seconds after he was given the five-minute major for interference in the game misconduct. This is the first game, Gary, where the lead changed. The Knights and Ducks through the first four. It was whoever scored first ended up winning. Yeah. You know, you had the Knights tie the game, but never took the lead in game four. Here, Ducks led 1-0. Knights took a 2-1 lead. Ducks tie it back up at 2-2, and then the Knights end up winning. So for the Knights, they win the game when it's the first time that they have won when tied after two. It's the first time the Ducks have lost when being tied after two periods of play. And again, all the business about scoring first, that's out the window. The Ducks had been 3-0 when scoring first, and they are now 3-1. The Knights, when trailing first, are now 3-2. Those are the numbers that we always keep track of for you, just because we think it's interesting.
2: Another great game from Carter Hart. A bit of a bounce back. He allowed four in game four, and now he goes back onto that five of the last six games, Carter Hart has allowed two goals or less. And that is the winning formula for the Golden Knights.
1: And the only goaltender with more games won is Freddie Anderson, 8-0. Carolina already on to the third round. But no goaltender has more minutes than Carter Hart. And started the day at 634 and add on an additional 64 minutes today. That is 698 minutes for Carter Hart, the most minutes of any goalie here in the postseason. And he is behind the Knights' fourth comeback win, the most in the 2026 Stanley Cup playoffs. The Knights have a 3-2 series lead after a 3-2 overtime victory. Pavel Dorofeev scores his sixth and seventh goals, sandwiching Tomas Hertl's second goal in as many games. John Tortorella was right. Thought the goal late in the third period of Game 4 could spring Tomas Hertl. He gets an assist on the goal in the first and scores one himself in the third. Tomas Hertl with a multi-point performance. He had one goal and two assists in the first 10 playoff games, and he has a goal and an assist here today. Stars of the game, Gary, Carter Hart was the number 3 star, Tomas Hertl the number 2 star, and of course, Pavel Dorofeev with a pair of goals, now tied for the NHL lead in goals with his first career playoff overtime goal.
2: Needed 4 stars today. Shea Theodore was a star tonight, without question. I don't quibble with any of those other selections. Yeah. Four stars tonight.
1: I couldn't agree more. All right, that's a wrap on this one. Knights 3, Ducks 2. Talk to you Thursday from Honda Center in Anaheim. The Knights have a chance to clinch the second round series.
2: Can't wait, Dan. Can't wait.
1: Okay, we've got the post-game show coming. Ryan Wallace will guide you through the highlights. We'll get you John Tortorella's post-game press conference and, of course, your phone calls on the extended post-game show in what was Game 5 of the second round, the 11th playoff game of the year, the 93rd game, including the regular season. And the Knights win it 3-2 in overtime, 3-0 in overtime games this postseason. One more time, Dorothea from Hurdle and Eichel on the power play. Hurdle from Sod and Anderson at even strength. And then Dorothea from Eichel in overtime at even strength to win it for Carter Hart and the Golden Knights. A reminder that because the Knights scored in the first period, free French fries tomorrow at McDonald's. 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Also, a thank you to today's game title partner, Credit One Bank. 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By the way, the attendance today, 18,089. The time of the game was 51 minutes. 2 hours, 51 minutes, 18,089 to watch the Golden Knights defeat the Ducks in overtime, 3-2. Thanks to our engineers at the broadcast booth, Joe Sands, Ray Regal pushing all the right buttons. Thanks to our man back in the studio, Joe Costa. Thanks to broadcast assistant Doug Latuca. Thanks to statistician extraordinaire Ray Lebeuf. And thanks to you for tuning in to this broadcast of Golden Knights Hockey. For Golden Knights insider Gary Lawless, Dan Duva saying so long from the Fortress on the Strip.

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3: Welcome into the Vegas Golden Knights post-game show. As the Golden Knights defeat the Anaheim Ducks 3-2 in overtime. Vegas takes a 3-2 series lead and an opportunity to eliminate the Anaheim Ducks and punch their ticket to the Western Conference Final on Thursday in Game 6. 6:30 puck drop in that one from Honda Center. Go back to the radio booth, bringing the voice of the Golden Knights, Dan Duva, to help us break this one out. And, you know, Dan, when you look at this game, I mean, obviously for the Golden Knights, the penalty kill in the first period, the McNabb major, it was a big moment, a pivotal moment in the game. And I know the Golden Knights surrendered a goal, but to just surrender one goal in that stretch without your best penalty-killing defenseman, it was a big victory for the penalty kill in that moment.
4: Yeah, I mean, listen, there. It's a great point, Ryan. There's a lot of moments in a game like this because just of, you know, how many twists and turns a playoff game can take, and that's why I kept bringing up that first period penalty kill and the major penalty, especially because the Ducks had scored 8 power play goals in the first round, whereas the Knights had killed 21 in a row. The Ducks break through, and you wonder, gee, maybe they've figured something out, or maybe they'll get their confidence back on the power play, given what they did in Game 4. So, yeah, the fact that the Knights limited the Ducks to just one goal during that 5-minute major, really impressive. And I'll tell you, it was very close to being no goals. I mean, Beckett Seneca is going to be around for a long time. I mean, he's now got 5 goals in the playoffs. And impressive to, you know, handle that one from Gauthier and put it in after the save was made by Hart. But, you know, very impressive work by the kill, especially because McNabb and Stone, two of their best penalty killers, probably if you had to pick their best penalty killers as a forward and a defenseman, you'd probably pick Stone and McNabb, and neither of them were available for those 5 minutes. And we know through history that the 5-minute majors have been a problem for the Golden Knights. We think back to 2019, of course, with the Sharks. But, yeah, just giving up one goal, that's a really important aspect of this game.
3: And then you look at the goal scoring for the Golden Knights. Pavel Dorofeev gets one on the power play to tie it relatively quickly after the Ducks take a lead. Then you get the big block in the second period from Dorofeev. Missed some time, wasn't sure if he's going to come back. Does come back and gets the overtime game winner. When you think about performances, individual performances, this one ranks pretty high up there for Pavel Dorofeev.
4: Yeah, indeed. And he ends up playing 16 minutes and 30 seconds, Ryan, and a minute and a half is the power play in the first period. I wonder if, you know, in a playoff game like this, when, you know, he essentially missed the second period or a good chunk of it, I wonder if that just gave him just a little bit more gas in the tank as we went into the late minutes and obviously into overtime. And I also wonder if, you know, just the confidence of having scored the goal, the fear of potentially getting injured, but then the jubilation of, actually, I'm not that injured, I can go back and play. It's almost like a second life. I can go out there and I can make an impact, when probably at one point, Pavel might have thought that I might not be able to return to play. And then so you're just so thrilled that you can go back and play and you've already scored a goal. It just seemed to me, and it's nice of him to score the overtime goal, but it just looked to me, Ryan, and you tell me what you think. I thought that after he returned, he looked great, and he ended up with 4 shots on goal. Obviously, 2 of them went in.
3: Yeah, I liked Pavel's game throughout the entirety of it, and obviously, I think you touched on it, right? Like, you're in a playoff game. You are doing everything you can to win. It's a big shot block from Dorofeev, but you know, you're in a position where you're not sure if you're going to come back into this game. That's tough, especially with the Golden Knights without Mark Stone, especially with them down Braden McNabb. Like, you want to get back in. You want to help your team. Pavel certainly did that in overtime. Let's go to Tomas Hertl, who scored the six on

0: 5 goal in game number 4. You wondered if that was going to get him going. I know he scores in this game, but I thought Hertl, even without the goal, was driving offense the way you'd like him to on the third line, 5-on-5, and that's really been a missing piece for the Golden Knights.
1: Yeah, and I mentioned this earlier in the broadcast, Ryan. We've often referred back to his last goal, which was March 4th in Detroit, overtime power play goal. And you go back before that, February 27th, it was a power play goal in Washington. And his last technically even strength goal was February 1st in Anaheim. That was a late goal. Knights still lost 4-3, but that was a 6-on-5 goal. He has not scored a legitimate 5-on-5 even strength goal since January 11th in San Jose. Today was the first time he scored a 5-on-5 regular old even strength goal since January 11th in San Jose. And you're exactly right. John Tortorella told us on the pregame show that that line, which had been Saad, Hertl, Kolesar today, Saad, Hertl, Sissons, and whatever it turned out to be, various shifts, needed to use those guys more. And I'm sure that John Tortorella told those guys as much. And it has to be a real vote of confidence and strong encouragement for those guys that, hey, just because we haven't been producing and because we didn't play a ton of minutes last game, that's not necessarily how it's going to go here in Game 5. And I'd imagine that vote of confidence really meant something to Tomas Hertl. He had a great story from Gary on the pregame show about putting his stick in the toilet and putting it in the garbage can and everything else. And whatever it takes for Tomas Hertl, again, we see him smile so much. I'm not sure I've seen a bigger smile from Hertl than when we saw him score that go-ahead goal in the third period. But also for Saad, who had an assist, it just, you know, for those guys, they're a veteran. They've been around a long time. They got over 200 Stanley Cup playoff games together when you combine their totals. And, you know, there is something to be said for that. I asked Tortorella about it on the pregame show today. And, you know, it's a group that doesn't get, you know, too high or too low. When something good happens, that's great. They move on to the next thing. If it doesn't go their way, they move on to the next thing just the same.
0: And lastly, Dan, we touched on the penalty kill for the Golden Knights, the major penalty to Braden McNabb in the first period. You can zero in on Shea Theodore, who, I agree with you guys, was tremendous in this game. It's not always about points, especially when you lose a guy like Braden McNabb. Theodore, so many good defensive plays in this game. But the defense corps as a whole, those five players that were on the ice for the majority of this one, just did a tremendous job shutting the Anaheim Ducks down.
1: Yeah, no doubt about it. You know, I asked Dylan Coghlan earlier today, you know, I just interviewed Ben Hutton, and Ben was talked a little bit about Dylan, and Dylan was taping his stick. And I just asked Dylan how he was doing, and he told us about how his mom had come to Anaheim to see his first career playoff game. So today is the first home playoff game for Dylan Coghlan. Right, he's been part of this organization for a long time. He's watched a lot of these games from the press box or whatever, and here he gets to play his first home Golden Knights playoff game, and he ends up playing over 20 minutes. But I asked Dylan, you know, how do you feel? He's, you know, I feel good, you know. I said, you feel comfortable? He said, what does it look like? You know, and he wasn't asking it in sort of a comeback way. He was like, what do you see? And I said, Dylan, if you asked us at the radio booth, we could never have told that you'd not been in the Stanley Cup playoffs ever before and that you've only played 3 NHL games prior to this all season. And he said, oh, that's good. You know, that's what my mom said. So he feels it like he feels comfortable. He played that way. I mean, he should have drawn 2 penalties today. He got a high stick in the face that went uncalled, should have been called, blatant high stick that they missed. And then he gets crushed into the boards. That was just as bad, in my opinion, as the McNabb one that got a game misconduct. Now, thankfully, Dylan avoided hitting his head on anything, so he was not injured. But, again, he could have drawn 2 penalties today. I'm zeroing in on Coghlan here as the little picture, but obviously Ben Hutton as well. It was great to see Ben Hutton embrace Dorofeev. He was the first guy to hug him after the goal. And, you mentioned Theodore. Obviously, Hanifin and Anderson have, you know, just been themselves. Anderson gets a point today. 2 points now for Anderson. Yeah, it's a great job up and down that group. John Stevens working that group. And last point with respect to Shea Theodore, he, like Jack Eichel, is so smart, recognizes what the team needs in a given moment, whether that is, you know, offensive, defensive, situational, power play, penalty kill. you know, Eichel recognizes what his team needs from him that night, because there are certain things that only he can do, and he can do more things than pretty much anybody else up front. Theodore is like that on the back end. He can do so many different things, but he doesn't need to do all of them every night. He recognizes what, on a given night, he needs to do, yeah. And I thought he was just terrific today. Again, four blocks leads the Golden Knights today, and 33 in the postseason. That leads the Stanley Cup playoffs. Maybe he took a page out of his old buddy Alec Martinez or Alex Pietrangelo. I mean, those guys were thought of as the shot blockers, Theodore less so. Shea was not even a penalty killer for a good chunk of his time with the Golden Knights, but he has stepped into those roles as guys' careers have come to a close, like Martinez and Pietrangelo, and Theodore has just stepped into those responsibilities beautifully. I'd agree with what you said, Ryan, and what Gary said. Some of the very best hockey from Shea Theodore here today with no points, right? That's the, like, sometimes we throw it out there like, oh, he was really good besides the points. Well, Theodore was great today and he had no points, right? Like, that's how good Theodore was tonight.
0: All right, great stuff as always, Dan. Enjoy the rest of your night. We'll chat on Thursday as the Golden Knights look to close out the Anaheim Ducks.
1: Thanks, Ryan. Good night.
0: That is the voice of the Golden Knights, Dan Duva, helping us break down a 3-2 victory in overtime for the Vegas Golden Knights. Vegas now leads the series 3-2. Again, game 6, Thursday, 6:30 puck drop inside Honda Center. We're back with more in a moment. 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
2: Hello, I am Nikki Fargus, president of the Las Vegas Aces. 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Right now,
3: Danny Webster, Las Vegas Review Journal, said the other day that doesn't matter how he scores one, the floodgates might open. Just see Tomas get on the board again and a big goal. Just how important was that, and just to see his confidence continue to grow?
4: Yeah, for tonight and hopefully for the future. And to me, not just the goal. I thought that line played a really good game. I know they're on the ice for the tying goal. But I thought they gave us some big minutes, and we're going to need it. As the series keeps on going, we're going to need all four lines.
5: Nick Kotsnik, NHL.com. What did Dorofeev show you, right? Blocks a shot, hobbles down the tunnel, comes back, scores the winner.
4: Yeah, the puck seems to follow him. Huh? He's just doesn't say much, just goes and plays. Makes a big play the other night after when we came back and scored a goal with the goalie pulled, has another chance. The puck just seems to follow him. He's a good player, good two-way player. You know, not just him, but high marks for the whole team tonight. I'm proud of the team tonight. Getting down, losing Nabber, one of our top D, losing him. I think he played 3 minutes, finding a way to get things done, to get a win. I'm really proud of the hockey club.
6: Paul. Hey, John. Paul De Los Santos, NHL.com. You know, one of the players who had to step up in terms of minutes was Dylan Coghlan. He gets inserted last game, and, you know, he's coming from the AHL. Just inserting that type of player into the playoff series, what does that say about his play, given that he's coming in pretty much late in the season?
4: Yeah. He's not afraid of anything. He's not a guy that is just putting it off the glass and out and playing safe. He's willing to hold on to pucks. He's got us out of our end zone really good. Has really been aggressive in the neutral zone as far as his gaps. I knew nothing about him. Relied on the coaches and Kelly. Saw some tape of him. He's come in and he's equipped himself very well. You know, Corsi was struggling a little bit. Still a really good player, but Cogs has come in and played really well under those type of circumstances, you know. As we keep on moving forward, it's good to have that right shot D with a big shot also.
7: Coach Madison Marie with 8 News Now in the back over here. Mm-hmm. Hurdle said that you kind of gave him some motivation after last game. Was there something specific that you said to him that you think really he took to heart? Yes,
4: but I'm not going to explain it to you.
8: Back to Danny in the front.
3: Did you get any explanation on
4: the Don't even ask me. Don't even ask me, please.
3: Don't want to get you with it.
4: No, it's just no sense of talking about it.
8: Alan.
4: Did you see the hit on Coghlan at the end of the period? I just don't get it. But where am I going next?
8: Alan.
9: Torts, at this stage, especially with the Utah series behind you, this series, What role does experience play at this point in terms of eking out these really close wins, especially in overtimes?
4: Well, we're full of it, right? We're full of experience, and it's something that you lean on. You know, like I've told you guys before, I'm not sure what's better, experience or youth, when you have no clue what's going on. They don't understand the pressures of it because they don't know. Or the experience. We're an experienced team. We're a veteran team. So our guys rely on that. I, you know, it's easy to talk about it after a win, but even when we lose, I'm not worried about the room. I do not have to police that. There are some rooms coaches have to police and make sure they're in there. We don't need to be around a lot as far as that stuff's concerned. And that's the trust we have with them. More importantly, the trust they have with one another.
8: Thank you, Torts. Thanks, guys.
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0: 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The Golden Knights defeat the Anaheim Ducks 3-2 in overtime. Pavel Dorofeev, the overtime hero, and he gives the Golden Knights a 3-2 series lead and a chance to close out the Ducks in game number 6 on Thursday inside Honda Center. 6:30 puck drop, 5:30 pregame show, and a win in that one would punch the Golden Knights' ticket to the Western Conference Final. The postgame injury report is brought to you by UMC, the exclusive hospital of the Vegas Golden Knights. Another game for the Vegas Golden Knights without Captain Mark Stone. He did not play in this one. He's missed the second game in a row in this series. Also no Jeremy Lauzon. However, for the Golden Knights, they find a way. It's John Tortorella has said it multiple times. It's a find-a-way league. The Golden Knights were able to do this one today without Captain Mark Stone, without Jeremy Lauzon in the lineup, and they missed Braden McNabb for a large chunk of the game, who was given a game misconduct early on in the first period. Let's take a look at the highlights in this game. And speaking of that, again, Braden McNabb, it was an interference penalty on Ryan Poehling. Poehling's head hit the back of the glass, and that seemed to do a lot of the damage, but it was determined to be a late hit. It was determined to be a game misconduct and a five-minute major, and that put the Ducks on the power play, and they opened the scoring with a power play goal from Beckett Seneca.
15: Puck in the trapezoid. Rim it around to the near side right. Gauthier. Lefty shoots. Save. Rebound. Score. Initial stop by Carter Hart. But the rebound hammered underneath him. And the Ducks score with a minute 23 left on the major penalty. It's Seneca's fourth goal of the series.
0: Beckett Seneca, fifth of the postseason, fourth of the series from Cutter Gauthier and Mason McTavish on the power play. 12:36 of the first period made it 1-0 Anaheim, but the Golden Knights power play answered right back when Pavel Dorofeev stole the puck and ripped it by Lukasz Dostal.
15: Off the boards, a strip for Dorofeev. Dorofeev works to the middle, and a shot, and it's in! Top left corner from Dorofeev, and the Knights have tied it 1-1.
0: Sixth goal of the postseason for Pavel Dorofeev on the power play from Tomas Hertl and Jack Eichel. 16-13 of the first period, tied the game at 1, and because the Golden Knights scored in the first period tonight, make sure you have the McDonald's app downloaded to redeem your free French fries of any size at your local McDonald's tomorrow. So we pick things up in the second period. No scoring. It was a really good period from the Anaheim Ducks. They were able to control play, had a wide shot margin in that second period. Carter Hart, very, very good for the Vegas Golden Knights. So we get to the third period, again, all tied up at one. And early on in the third, the Golden Knights took the lead with a rebound goal from Tomas Hertl.
15: Shuffles and passes right. Anderson shoots, save. Hertl the rebound. He scores!
0: Second goal of the postseason for Tomas Hertl. The assist to Brandon Saad and Rasmus Anderson, 4:48 of the third period, made it 2-1 Vegas. But the Ducks pushed hard late and tied the game on a blast from Olin Zellwiger.
15: John Carlson up top, McTavish. No look pass. Now to the left. Posing and a shot. Oh, they score! From the left wing side, Zellwiger ties it 2-2.
0: First goal of the postseason for Olin Zellwiger from Cutter Gauthier and Mason McTavish. 16:55 of the third period, tied the game at 2. So on to overtime we go, and the Golden Knights jumped on the Ducks early in overtime as Jack Eichel set up the game winner for Pavel Dorofeev.
15: Jack Eichel dealing with a bouncing puck in front. Eichel finds it right circle. He goes to the bottom of the circle. He threw it across. They score!
0: Seventh goal of the postseason for Pavel Dorofeev. Second of the game. First career playoff overtime goal from Jack Eichel. 4:10 into overtime. Wins the game 3-2 for the Vegas Golden Knights and pushes the Anaheim Ducks to the brink of elimination. The Golden Knights have a 3-2 series lead, and they'll look to close out Anaheim, punch their ticket to the Western Conference Final in Game 6 on Thursday. Hey, Golden Knights fans, the time has come to secure full season memberships for the 2026-27 season and be at T-Mobile Arena for all the action with the Golden Knights. 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
0: The Golden Knights will hit the road again for Game 6 of their second round series against the Anaheim Ducks. The team will host an official watch party for fans in Vegas at Craig Ranch Amphitheater, a family-friendly venue that is outside and free for all ages. Members of the VGK cast will be there at Craig Ranch Amphitheater on Thursday to cheer on the Knights and distribute prizes to fans in attendance. It's VGK postgame show. The Golden Knights defeat the Anaheim Ducks 3-2 in overtime. Vegas takes a 3-2 series lead and will have a chance to close out the Anaheim Ducks, punch their ticket to the Western Conference Final, Game 6 Thursday, 6:30 puck drop. All right, checking in on the text line, 702-876-1340. We're going to take phone calls in just a couple of minutes. I promise, just a couple of minutes. This one's good from George. Our win tonight should count for two games. Felt like we were playing the refs just as much as the Ducks tonight. Okay, listen, I hear what you're saying, and you heard it in John Tortorella's voice when he was asked about his thoughts on the Braden McNabb major penalty. Tort said he didn't want to talk about it, then tells you everything you need to know when he says, did you see the hit on Dylan Coughlin? And I think that's the right way to frame it from John Tortorella, the right way to frame it from a Golden Knights fan perspective, because while the hit from Braden McNabb on Ryan Poehling results in an injury to Poehling, and while it was interference, by definition, the hit was late. The contact, there was nothing wrong with it. It wasn't a shoulder to the head. It wasn't principal point of contact with the head. It was a shoulder-to-shoulder check from Braden McNabb. The only issue with the check is that it was late. Then it was called a major. Then it was reviewed, caused injury, and you can debate whether or not the injury was caused by Braden McNabb making the check with Ryan Poehling or the follow-through or really just the kinetic energy that's built up in that hit, Poehling hitting his head against the glass. All of those things are nuanced for sure, but it is really no different whatsoever from the hit that Dylan Coughlin took at the end of the second period from Beckett Seneca. In a lot of ways, like, Dylan Coughlin was going down. There was way more head contact in terms of the hit from Seneca to Dylan Coughlin. Helmet pops off. All of those things happen. One's a major and a game misconduct. One isn't even penalized. So from a Golden Knights perspective, I completely understand it. My view on Braden McNabb, that hit, generally speaking, it's a two-minute penalty. It's unfortunate that it results in an injury for Ryan Poehling. It's unfortunate that he hits his head, the back of his head, against the glass, and that seemed to be the thing that did the majority or all of the damage. But the fact of the matter is, it's pretty egregious in a game where a two-minute interference penalty results in a five-minute major and a game misconduct, and the same or a very, very similar or even potentially more vicious hit occurs, and it's not even penalized. It was not a banner performance tonight from the referees. And to be completely honest, you look at all five games to this point in the series, there have been some questionable officiating. Icing calls have been a hot button issue. It's just not been at the level you'd expect it to and want it to at this stage of the Stanley Cup playoffs. We'll take a break. Wrap it up next on the VGK postgame show, presented by Lee's Discount Liquor. 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
0: Hey, extended postgame show, Fox Sports Las Vegas. 3-2 the final. The Golden Knights defeat the Anaheim Ducks in overtime. Vegas also takes a 3-2 series lead, and they've got a chance, first of two, potentially, chances to eliminate the Anaheim Ducks game 6 Thursday, 6:30 puck drop in Anaheim. 702-876-1340, that's the number. 702-876-1340. If you're a Golden Knights fan, this was a really entertaining game, really fun game, a little bit of controversy in the game as well. So pick up the phone, dial the number. We have open lines right now. I'd love to hear from you. While I'm waiting for the phone calls to come in, I do want to hit a couple of text messages here on the text line. Rachel asks, any chance this results in additional punishment for Braden McNabb? I'd think no, because he already got the ejection. Yeah, Rachel, I'll be honest, I would be shocked. Like, legitimately shocked, jaw on the floor, if there's any supplemental discipline for Braden McNabb. There was no head contact from Braden McNabb on the initial hit. Again, the injury for Poehling, I think, results in his head hitting the back of the glass. All of those things kind of factor in. Was it a late hit? Was it interference? Absolutely. Was it worthy of a 5-minute major and a game misconduct? Absolutely not, especially in the context, given the context that there was no penalty called on Beckett Seneca when he had a similar type of play against Dylan Coughlin in the second period. Duncan, you said sorry, Ryan. You're talking through a hole in your hat about the refereeing decisions. Just unacceptable. I don't get what you're saying, Duncan. I said that the McNabb penalty was a penalty because it's interference. Should have been a 2-minute minor, not a 5-minute major, especially given the context of not calling the one on Seneca. So I couldn't be more clear. I'm not really sure what you mean. Again, 702-876-1340, that's the number. 702-876-1340. We're going to take phone calls in just a moment, giving you some time. If you're a Golden Knights fan, if you want to talk and complain and rant about the penalty to Braden McNabb, this is a forum to do so. It is an opportunity for you to dig into that. I'll save a text for later on in the show from our boy Sal, who's having a rough one on the text line. You would think, as a Golden Knights fan, you'd be happy with the fact that the Golden Knights are on the cusp, potentially, of punching their ticket to the Western Conference Final, but apparently a win just doesn't do it for Sal. Totally fine. I get it to some degree. 702-876-1340, that's the number. Let's bring in Mike. Hey, Mike, how you doing?
2: Yeah, I'm very, very tired of hearing complaints about refereeing and about just overall, because it is true that some days you're going to feel like your ox has been gored and that you didn't get a fair shake from the refs. In my opinion, and this is all it is, this is the place for it. We've been jabbed one time in 9 years, and it led to a rule change, and that's the end of it. And you can get to talk about degrees of refereeing, and some days it's better than others. Some days people play better than others. Some days people broadcast better than others. Everybody has off days. That's the end of that story. Now, more importantly, will they look at it in Toronto tomorrow, and could McNabb get suspended or not?
0: No, I touched on it with a text that came in from Rachel. I would be shocked if Braden McNabb has any supplemental discipline for the hit. Because, okay, again, it wasn't that the contact was illegal, right? It wasn't an illegal check to the head. There was really no head contact whatsoever from Braden McNabb to Ryan Poehling. It was an interference penalty, absolutely. Like, the only part of the hit that wasn't clean is that it was late, right? And therefore, mm-hmm, given the context of the rule book, it should have been an interference penalty. Because it resulted in an injury, because it was ruled a major on the ice by the officials, they upheld that ruling. But again, I don't think it was anything more than a two-minute minor in most cases, especially if Ryan Poehling's head, the back of his head, doesn't hit the glass and cause an injury. That's the reality, right, of the situation.
2: Will we get to a point where it's like soccer, where people will embellish like crazy just to try to get the major penalty called or not? Are we near there or not?
0: Well, I'm sorry, I missed that question. What did you say?
2: Are we near the point, like soccer, where people just embellish like crazy and it almost becomes a joke, and so they try to get a bigger penalty called on the opposition?
0: Mike, Ryan Poehling was knocked out.
2: Yeah, he was.
0: No, Mike. It's a very dangerous thing to throw out there in this situation. He was quite literally knocked out.
2: Yeah.
0: Like, not knocked out of the game. Like, he was knocked out in that moment. He could not stand up. He had to be helped to the bench. Like, that's not an embellishment. I saw that go around. That's a ridiculous idea.
2: Okay. Well, I'm not saying that his particular case was embellishment, not at all. I'm just saying, are we getting closer to that event where someday somebody's just going to say, well, if I do this, this guy will get this penalty, and so on. I do want to know about the Bennett-Seneca rule. I don't understand it. What is the rule by the NHL where a 20-year-old or someone cannot play in the AHL? I don't understand it. Do you know it?
0: You know what, Mike? I want to touch on just the game stuff right now in terms of that. As far as I understand with the rules, like, you are allowed one player that can play, that, you know, that would be junior aged to play in the AHL and not for your NHL club. But there are some players that, you know, you're able to get into the National Hockey League. It does provide an opportunity for some younger players. And thanks for the call. It does provide an opportunity for some younger players that might not be just yet ready for the National Hockey League, but too good for juniors to play in the American Hockey League within your organization. But, you know, again, I'm not going to touch on that too much. One, it deals with the Anaheim Ducks. Two, it's really not important to the context of this game today. 702-876-1340, that's the number. Let's bring in Rita. Hey, Rita, how you doing?
4: Oh, I'm doing great. Thank you very much. I just want to make a quick call because now I'm afraid if I don't, we won't win the next game. Mm-hmm. The first thing I'm going to say, and you don't have to respond, it's just a personal opinion. The refs suck. Thank you very much. After that, VDK, love you, but listen, you come in pissed off, and a pissed off VDK is a good VDK. You have a good night there, Ryan.
0: All right, thanks so much, Rita. Always appreciate it. 702-876-1340, that's the number. 702-876-1340. Let's bring in Wynn. Hey, Wynn, how you doing?
8: Great, Ryan. How are you?
0: I'm good.
8: When Pavel came out to skate a little bit during a TV timeout or something like that, a commercial break, the amount of grimacing that he was doing while skating, it really concerned me. I always buttress the fact that I'm never concerned about anything, that I'm always with the faithful, and that everything will turn out fine. But and watching him skate so close to the ice where I was like, I don't know if he's going to be out of the playoffs just like Captain Mark Stone. That concerned me a lot. And about the officiating, from my vantage point, it was bad. And the icings, there were a lot of icings that I don't know from my vantage point, and I'm not on the ice, so the officials see something else, you know. But I'm not sure. I'm not sure how you saw it, but I'll leave it at that. On to the next one. Let's go to Disneyland. Back to Disneyland for this one and close it out.
0: All right, good stuff, Wynn. Thanks so much for the call. Really appreciate it. 702-876-1340. That's the number. Take a break. Come back with more in a moment. Tony, Joe, hang on the line. We'll be back in just a moment. It's the Extended Post Game Show on Fox Sports Las Vegas.
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2: Hey, extended postgame show, Fox Sports Las Vegas. 702-876-1340, that's the number. 3-2 overtime victory for the Vegas Golden Knights. 3-2 series lead also for the Vegas Golden Knights. They can close out the Anaheim Ducks, punch their ticket to the Western Conference Final as early as Thursday in Game 6, 6:30 puck drop in that one. 702-876-1340, that's the number. Let's bring in Tony. Hey, Tony, how you doing?
3: Yeah, how you doing?
2: I'm good, man.
3: I just want to comment on the hit, McNabb hit. First of all, the guy that called in and said that there's embellishment and the NHL doesn't have that much experience. And I would tell you, experience in playing the game or at any level, because you're looking at McNabb, a guy that's about 6'3", 230-odd pounds. And the player he hit, Pauling, is a star player. He has, I believe, at least 5 goals in 10 games and a couple of at least one assist I know of. And when he hit him, I don't know if McNabb thought he was going to be receiving the pass was coming to Pauling. I don't know how to pronounce his name, but he blindsided him, and he hit him, I believe, in anticipation that Pauling would receive the puck as a forward pass, but the defenseman cut into the middle of the ice and made a diagonal 45-degree pass. But the defenseman, McNabb, had already committed himself, and he was gliding. He was gliding. So that shows to me that he wasn't charging him, taking 1, 2, 3, or 4 steps. And while he was gliding, he was sort of anticipating that he would meet the player when he received the puck. So his body was already in motion. And when he got hit, the gentleman on the boards did not see him. That's the interference, because he hit a player that did not have the puck, was not carrying the puck, and he didn't see him coming. I don't believe McNabb had any intention of injuring that player. That's a normal body check. If there was a puck delivered to the Anaheim player, he would have received a regular body check. The problem is his neck whiplashed backwards and his head hit the glass, which is terrible. I saw the vibration. It was pretty awful. And the player has had a history of concussions. I don't believe that deserved a 5-minute major at all. It certainly didn't deserve a misconduct. He will not receive any further penalty. That was a major blow to the game. And it could have cost, that call could have cost the Vegas, Knights their win tonight. And I got to say, you got to understand, Ryan, the referees at this level under tremendous pressure, and they're not trying to make mistakes. I'm not one to really concentrate. When I coached or played, the referees were never in my vision. If they made a call, I made sure that our players concentrated on the next play. If there was a call against us and our penalty killing were going out, I'd say focus on that. If you focus on referees, you're playing two teams. Focus on the team that you're out there with. And generally speaking, I always like this kid, Carter. He's a star. And, John Tortorella is just, I don't know, he's a master. He can figure it out. And you guys are lucky to have him. I wished he was in Montreal. He's a fiery guy, and I love the way he coaches. And, the parlay didn't work tonight for us. We lost, and you guys won. But we're tied up 2 in Montreal with Buffalo, and hopefully we meet you in the finals. Anyway, thanks for letting me speak to you guys. Hopefully that absolutely. Was a little bit of my insight that meant something.
2: Yeah, no, good stuff, Tony. Really appreciate it. Thank you for the call. I agree with pretty much everything that you said. And, refs are going to have off nights. It wasn't a great officiated game in this one, but at the same time, you let the players play, right? Like, that's kind of what you want when the games get into crunch time here and the tail end of a series. So you certainly got that in this game today. 702-876-1340, that's the number. Let's bring in Joe. Hey, Joe, how you doing?
4: I'm doing fantastic after that win. My God. This team, as I wrote online, I said, this team rarely disappoints me. And obviously they lose some games, but it's just amazing the resiliency. I love this team, Ryan. And I was there today, so I was able to see some things like watching Saad, because all day today, people have been hammering on Torts, saying he doesn't know what he's doing, this is ridiculous, fire him as soon as they can. I'm like, we're up. Come on, guys, it's 2-2 in the series. Let's see what he's doing. I love Riley Smith. I want to see Riley Smith in there too, but I'm going to let him have the benefit of the doubt, Torts. And Saad had a really good game until that giveaway, which cannot happen. Overall, though, he played well. So I'm really happy. I hope they close it out in six. I'd rather not go to a 2 p.m. game seven. overcoming the McNabb loss was amazing. And also, they came back really strong after they killed most of that five-minute penalty. Anaheim pushed back. Anaheim is really, really good. But I would extend Torts now. Extend them. They're playing so well. I like them. And people are mad that he doesn't give them much away in the press conferences.
2: Yeah,
4: I don't care. Just keep winning.
2: Yeah, no, good stuff, Joe. Thanks for the call. Really appreciate it. You know, I'll say this about Torts. We knew earlier today that Mark Stone wasn't going to play. Jeremy Lauzon wasn't going to play. Like, Torts could say game time decision. He could leave you on your feet or, you know, pins and needles trying to determine what's going to happen. But, you know, for a guy that certainly wants to only give certain things away, I do appreciate John Tortorella being forthcoming about who will or will not be in the lineup. Again, 702-876-1340, that's the number. Let's bring in Terry. Hey, Terry, how you doing?
5: Ryan, good evening, sir. Start off by saying thanks to you and everybody that's part of the broadcast team. I use a lot of radio and, of course, love the games on TV, but you all do an amazing job, so thank you for that. Second up, that brings me to the worst part of the playoffs, is that I miss the local TV coverage. I think everybody does. That's also part of the enjoyment of the game, but I suffer the TV broadcast. And then third, it's been a season like no other. It's been exhausting. It's been exhilarating. Honestly, at this point, Ryan, what could happen that could seem like a surprise at this point? It seems like nothing.
2: Yeah, I mean, I don't know that anything's like front of mind for me, right? Like, you look at the Golden Knights all season long, just couldn't really gain the traction you'd expect them to. You make the coaching change with 8 games left. You go 7-0-1 down the stretch. You win another division title. You close out the Utah Mammoth the first opportunity you have. You've got an opportunity now to close out the Anaheim Ducks, and say what you will about the Pacific Division. Yeah, the Golden Knights could be right there with the Colorado Avalanche or the Minnesota Wild, depending on how that series goes.
5: Yep.
2: But it's leaning a particular way. Like, getting to the Western Conference Final is not nothing, considering the coaching change happened with 8 games left in the regular season.
5: I agree. I got a lot of friends in Denver. I grew up there, but I'm a Knights fan for almost every game I've consumed that they've ever played, one way or the other. I've only ever missed a few. And I've got it set up for me to go to a game there, some friends to come to a game here, if we can get them all in one place in a week and a half. There's a lot of work for a week. There's a lot of work to do, especially here, to win that last game and do it. Just two last things. It's so hard and heartbreaking to not see Mark Stone on the ice. There were people stepping up and filling some holes tonight that did a pretty nice job, I think. But, man, the night I miss the most at this point is Jeremy Lauzon. Mm-hmm. Usually, if you have a guy on your team that plays the whole year and scores one goal, that's the player everyone in the city wants to run out of town the next year. And Jeremy Lauzon managed to do that, and everyone loved it. The more he played, the more everyone loved him, and the bigger part of the team he was. So part of me says we won't see Jeremy until October on opening night. I hope that's not true, but, what a year for that guy. And captured in a way nobody ever has, the hearts of Knights fans. So again, thank everyone on the broadcast team. I enjoy the coverage. I hope there's a lot more games. Maybe there will be. We'll see.
2: All right, good stuff, Terry. Thanks so much for the call. Really appreciate it. Point on Jeremy Lozon. Like, listen, this is a dude that just goes out there. He hits everything. He'll drop the gloves. He'll stick up for his teammates. And he'll do it with a smile on his face. He's not concerned about who he's hitting. He's not concerned about who he's fighting. If there's an opportunity, Jeremy Lozon will play with that physicality, and you miss that for sure in the postseason. We'll take a break. Wrap it up next on the Extended Postgame Show. It's Fox Sports Las Vegas.
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9: Wrapping it up here, extended postgame show, Fox Sports Las Vegas, 3-2 the final. The Golden Knights defeat the Anaheim Ducks in overtime, take a 3-2 series lead with a chance to close out the series and punch their ticket to the Western Conference Final in Game 6 on Thursday. 6:30 puck drop in that one. I will sneak in a couple of texts here. I promised a Sal text. They're tremendous. Woody-doo. Narrowly skating past Utah and Anaheim.

0: this to you, buddy, but I'm going to do it anyway. The Golden Knights have a power play goal in four consecutive games. I don't know if you're, like, zeroing in on the actual games, but they've been very good on special teams. Their penalty kill has been tremendous. Their power play has been clicking recently. They're getting the job done. And, you know, again, like, you can choose to lean into that and be happy about it as a fan. Like, it'd be cool, right? Like, another Western Conference final, it means you're in the Final Four. You've got a legitimate shot at the Stanley Cup. I think I'd lean into the positive there. But that's just me. You and I, we differ in that way. All right, Game 6, Thursday, 6:30 puck drop, 5:30 pregame show, a chance for the Golden Knights to close out the Anaheim Ducks and punch their ticket to the Western Conference Final. If you're a Golden Knights fan, you should be pretty happy about that. That's going to do it for me here on the Extended Postgame Show. Thanks to Joe Costa in studio, keeping us on the air, making sure everything sounds great. And thanks to you, our listeners, our callers, our texters. It is your postgame show. 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Until Thursday, have a great night, everybody. We'll talk to you then right here on Fox Sports Las Vegas.
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2: Because his points prop was 27.5 points for the gamblers out there, right? And he had 21 points in the first half. So you might have been thinking, all right, feeling good, looking good. It's not probably not a blowout. You know, like I said, first 4 minutes of the third quarter was tied up. It's a tie game, 61 apiece. So you don't have to worry about, okay, is this getting out of hand? Wemby isn't going to play in the fourth quarter. It wasn't anything like that. He just didn't score that much. He ended up with 27 points. He actually went to the free throw line with 26 points, right? So if he makes both of them, he goes over his points prop of 27.5. He missed the first one and then, of course, made the second one. So he ended with 27 points. So if you were on the over 27.5, you got hooked. You got hooked. Lost by half a point. So that is sports betting in a nutshell right there. So hopefully you were either on the under or it did tick down to 26.5. If you were over 26.5, you're a winner. Cash it. But Wemby played great, gambling to the side. 27-17, the game after he was ejected early in the second quarter in game four. He responded. He was fantastic. He played great. The Spurs, they consistently doubled Anthony Edwards. Anthony Edwards was held in check, had 20 points. He wasn't bad, but just 20 points, 6 for 13 from the field, facing a lot of doubles. And so Ant was passing quite a bit, not getting a whole lot of shots, not a lot of volume. So they did a good job on him. I like the defensive approach by the Spurs. And he didn't get much else. It was a cold shooting night for the Timberwolves collectively. 39% from the field. 27% from three. Not what you're looking for. Ice cold. It was Brick City for the Timberwolves on Tuesday night. Orange Julius Randle. I call him Orange Julius. Inefficient. 17 points on 17 shots. Not what you're looking for. 0 for 4 from 3. Did have 10 boards, but the scoring just wasn't there. Timberwolves didn't have enough, and they got worked by 29 points. They will try to stave off elimination in Game 6. We'll get to Game 6 on Thursday evening. But the Timberwolves' offense can't be trusted. That's one of the major takeaways. They cannot be trusted. They settle for way too many threes at times. There's a run in the first half where they tried a corner three, not even close, fast break for the Spurs. Then they tried another corner three, not even close, fast break for the Spurs. And it's like, I don't know, why don't we try to get to the bucket? Why don't we shoot mid-range? I know that Wemby is protecting the rim. That's a great luxury to have, but the Timberwolves are not shy about attacking the rim, attacking the basket, or getting to the paint, getting mid-range shots. They're just settling for long jumpers far too often. And I realize you're going to have to shoot a good number of them against a Wembanyama-led defense. I get that. I do. But again, Shannon Jr. was like, hey, we're not afraid. We're going to attack him all the time. We're not shying away from Wemby. And the next thing you know, it's just 3, 3, 3, 3. They shot 27%. It's like less threes, a little more mid-range, a little more get to the bucket. But they were just ice cold from three. And I don't want to see them settling for more threes. That's the Boston Celtics way of thinking.

0: Hey, we're ice cold. Let's just shoot more of them. Like that's how they get down. Meanwhile, you know, I call him Tom Petty and the Heartbreakers. That's what Wembanyama and the supporting cast is like. Wembanyama is this uber star, right? He's this mega star. And the rest of the supporting cast of the Spurs is really, really good. Don't get me wrong. De'Aaron Fox can play. Castle is really, really good. Dylan Harper continues to do his thing. 12 points and 10 rebounds. But it's just, I don't know what it is about the Spurs. They're really, really solid. But it's not like stardom. I feel like when Wemby was ejected in game four, it would be like when Tom Petty was alive. And he was like, hey, I'm going to go backstage for about five songs, but just hang out with the Heartbreakers. They got you covered. I'll see you in about, I don't know, half hour at least. And he just left the stage. You'd be like, this is kind of weird. This kind of sucks. I bring back Tom. There'd be chance, Petty. You'd want Tom Petty. You'd want the star back out there, right? That's how I feel with the Spurs. When Wemby is off the floor, I'm kind of like, oh, that's all right, but where's the star? Where's the main attraction? Wemby. Like, that's how it feels with the Spurs. But they are a very, very solid team. And there was a stat with Dylan Harper. He has scored the most points off the bench in the 2026 NBA playoffs. He scored 136 points. Naz Reid second on the list with 133. But Dylan Harper is a really, really good player. He's a rookie, second overall pick. But I was watching this game and I was thinking, you know, if you're looking at teams just based on excitement in the NBA, who does it for you? I think that's a good question, right? Because we're always ranking teams like, hey, who's going to win the East? Who's going to win the West? Who's going to win the NBA Finals? We're always looking at who's going to emerge, who's going to win. There's nothing wrong with that. But if I'm just looking at who is exciting, who is box office entertainment value, forget about who's going to win the championship. Who are you most entertained by, right? And so I started thinking about this, and of the teams that are still remaining, I would put the Knicks number one. The Knicks number one, their style of play is, I think it's entertaining. Jalen Brunson is a fun watch. He's crazy with his moves. Like, he's just very jittery and shifty, and it's really fun to watch a guy who's undersized by NBA standards create enough space and get his shots off all the time. And sometimes he'll be being guarded by a guy that's way taller than him, and somehow, some way, he'll get a shot off, create space, and he'll score on a tall guy, and it's like, wow, man, he's fun to watch. And what the Knicks do, they're just grinders, man. The collection of Josh Hart, Mikal Bridges, Cat, now a facilitator, right? They're an entertaining watch to me, and coupled with their crazy fan base, and I mean that in a complimentary way, that they're crazy people over there. I'm captivated by the Knicks fan base. When they're playing a home game, there's instant energy. It always feels like a big game. And now that they're a big deal, the road crowd is just taking over, right? So that's fun too. So I have the Knicks top of the list, most entertaining of the playoff teams remaining. Number two on the list, you might not agree with this, but to me, it's the Cleveland Cavaliers. Now, again, we're not looking for the best team, the team that's going to win the East, win the NBA Finals, just entertainment value. Who is entertaining, okay? I would put the Cavs up there. Donovan Mitchell is a star. Spida Mitchell is fun to watch. Athletic, creative shot maker. When he is firing, man, 39 points in the second half of the last game. Like, that's special. Ties an NBA playoff record for the most points in any half. That's the type of stardom that Donovan Mitchell brings to the table. So, and coupled with, is the beard going to play well tonight? Is he going to have way more turnovers than made field goals? Like, that part of it is interesting to me. And the Cavs are just, I don't know, man. So from play to play, from quarter to quarter, half to half, sometimes they look great. Sometimes they look like a disaster. But I'm entertained by them. I am not entertained by the Pistons. I respect them. Cade Cunningham is fun to watch. He is a star player. But the Pistons collectively, I like how they play defense. They compete. They're hard-nosed. But they're just not that fun of a watch to me. I don't know. It's just me. You're trailing by 24 points against the Magic. It's just I'm not really captivated by them. I would put the Timberwolves in the top three. I do like watching the T-Wolves. I think they're fun. Anthony Edwards is a superstar, creative playmaker, athletic, competitive as hell. He's the best competitor in basketball, I think, easily. He is fantastic as far as that goes. He's got two injured knees. You would never know it. He goes out there and just, you know, puts his hard hat on. And he gives you some flair, playmaking ability, dunking on people. He's a high flyer. Timberwolves are a fun watch. And I like the supporting cast as well. Jaden McDaniels, competitive. Naz Reid, competitive. These dudes are dogs. So I like the Timberwolves. Now, when you get to the Thunder and the Spurs, it's a legitimate question. Some people might look at me sideways, but are you entertained by watching them play? I'm entertained by the Spurs because Wemby is just an alien. He's just something that you don't see anywhere else, and you haven't seen anywhere else. A guy his size, his frame, doing what he does. It's unprecedented. I know there are some big dudes, some lanky dudes that can shoot, that can handle the rock. They can't do everything that Wemby does. Something's lacking. They're either not great at blocking shots. They're not great at shooting threes. They're not great at handling the rock. Something is missing. We haven't seen anything like Wemby before. So that is entertaining. It's an attraction. And if the Spurs are on, it's like, oh, okay, cool, yeah. I'm not saying I'm not entertained by the Thunder. But SGA, as much as I respect him, he's not one of the more entertaining players in the game. He is highly effective at what he does. He's able to get to the free throw line. He's able to score on anybody. He's so efficient. But he'll get to the mid-range and hit an elbow jumper. And it's like, eh, okay. And the supporting cast is really good and at times fun to watch. But they're just great at playing hard-nosed defense, creating turnovers, getting, you know, live ball turnovers, converting them into points. They're a very, very solid team. But they're not just the most attractive team to watch entertainment wise. I do think Thunder versus Spurs, if that's what we get in the Western Conference Finals, you really got something there. Because you might not be captivated by either style of play, but when they're going up against each other, I think it's going to be very competitive. I think it's going to be a lot of fun to watch. Spurs had the Thunder's number in the regular season. We'll see if that carries over to the postseason, if that is the matchup, right? But I think that could be compelling. I just, by themselves, though, it's like, all right, OKC's on TV tonight. Okay. I don't think you're running to your TV set like, oh, man, I got to see this. Like, you might do that if it's a big playoff game in the Garden and it's just electricity. You know what I mean? So, I don't know. It's a legitimate question. Who are you most entertained by? Of the playoff teams remaining, who's number one? Who's number two on your list? If you want to weigh in, feel free to do so. 877-99 on Fox is your number. Also on X at the No Show is where you can find me. Morning, noon, and night. And overnight. We'll add and overnight to the list as well. Certainly tonight I'm wide awake, right? So hit me up. At the No Show is where you can find me. We'll get to Coop. We'll get to Lorena. News about Coop's Broncos. New drops that Lorena has worked hard to cut up, and we will unveil them right around the corner. Have some fun with that. I'm Brian, though, in for Big Ben Maller. Keep it locked right here on Fox Sports Radio. 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
0: It is Fox Sports Radio. I'm Brian Noe in for Big Ben Maller. Fired up to be with you here, Militia. Always fired up. Always a good time over here. Looking at the old X machine. Yeah, I'm getting some tweets over here. Very nice. Jay Scoop checking in. Late night drug tester. Mark, he's hitting me up about Elgin Baylor and Wemby and the Knicks. And he's got a lot of thoughts. That's good. Love all that. Very nice. I would. It's always dangerous to read anything live. I like to skim them over first. But I just saw Jay Scoop. I just noticed this. Said, before you backpedaled, you said tonight's show could make our lives better. Okay. Got it. I have my anatomy final tomorrow, and I'm pretty stressed about it. I was hoping you could give me a pep talk. No pressure. My whole future is in your hands. All right. Okay, let's do this. That's good. I'm glad I read that live. All right, Jay Scoop, what a big anatomy final tomorrow. Okay.
24: There are 206 bones in the human body. There you go. You got this, Jay Scoop.
0: All right, now, do you want me to give, like the Tony Robbins motivational speech, like, you can do it? Or do you want me to give, like, the Al Pacino, any given Sunday, we claw with our fingernails? You know, you want me, which one do you want me to give, Coop? What do you think?
24: I'm going to go Al Pacino.
0: You want to go Al Pacino? Okay. This is the best I can do. You can tag team this, Coop, if you've got anything to add or, you know, some bells and whistles in the background over
25: That's
0: here.
25: That sounds sexy.
0: Yeah. You too, Lorena. We can make this a team effort over here. So Jay Scoop, he's got the anatomy final tomorrow. He's stressed about it. Here's what we do, okay? Like, Al Pacino starts kind of quiet, and then he ramps it up. He's like, listen, you've studied the anatomy. You know the body. You know what you're talking about. There's no reason to be stressed. You've got this, all right? We look for opportunities like this. There's nothing to be stressed about. This is an opportunity for greatness. When you walk in there, I want you to walk in like a peacock when you're about to take that test. And you sit down, you just sprawl on out. You might even kick your feet up on the desk, right? Let that test know who's boss. And when you get those questions in front of you, just take a deep breath and just exhale with a smile on your face, knowing you got this down cold.
24: You have a body. How hard can it be?
0: That's right. You got a body. Just the answer is you're sitting on it. Right? If you're like, oh man, femur, what? It's right there. It's connected to the rest of your body. You got this. You got a walking cheat sheet over here. You're good to go. You got this. No problem, Jay Scoop. A across the board. I believe in you, buddy. I think that's going to do it right there. What do you think?
25: That was great.
0: Thank you. Thank you, Lorena. That's
25: 100% inspirational. Like, wow.
0: Wow. Yeah, not quite Al Pacino at any given Sunday, but I did my best. Hopefully that will fire Jay Scoop up, but I like that. I like that he hit us up. All right, so we've got Coop. Let's get his official. Yeah. Oh, now it's a show. Now it's a show. Coop with us here, and a lot going on. I'll get to your Broncos here in a second. They're in the news. First Monday Night Football game announced against the Chiefs on the road. But more importantly, you're going to be in Vegas pretty soon playing a fancy poker tournament, Coop. Can you give us a couple of details? This is not a huge $10,000 buy-in, but you could, if you play your cards right and you get a lucky break here, if you knock someone out and you're in the money, you could get a $1 million bounty. Can you break this down for us, please?
1: That's right. The World Series of Poker, the first event this year, which is a new event for this year. It is the Mini Mystery Millions. Now, they've had the Mystery Millions for several years now. That one was a $1,000 entry, or maybe even $1,500 entry. And there's a guaranteed $1 million for first place and a guaranteed $1 million bounty. I think last year there were $2 million bounties. But this year is the Mini Mystery Millions, only $550 entry fee, and there will be a guaranteed $1 million bounty.
0: Mm. Okay, so you have to be in the money. What would you guess? How many people do you think will be in this tournament, roughly? It's a rough guess.
1: Oh, man. It's hard to say. I'm going to throw something out there like, I don't know, 6,000-7,000, maybe more.
0: Wow. Okay. And how many? Let's just pick a number.
1: 10,000, maybe 10,000.
0: Okay, let's pick a round number, 10,000. What place would you have to be in to be in the money?
1: I will tell you exactly. I think I might have the structure sheet here.
0: Okay. Let's get down with this. Love it. Structure sheet, everything. I think that's what Jay Scoop is studying right now before the anatomy exam, is the structure sheet right there, you know? So it works for the anatomy exams, also works for poker tournaments as well. I think it's right. Okay, what is it?
1: It actually, I'm looking, it does not say, but usually it's like the top, like, 10% or less.
0: Wow. Okay. So we're looking at what, 1,000, right? If it's, that's not 10%. Wow. Goodness. It is 10%.
1: Yeah.
0: Yeah. So it'd be like the top 1,000 roughly if it's 10,000 people in there, right?
1: Right.
0: And you're in the money. So wow, if it's 10,000 in this tournament, you got to wait until 9,000 freaking people are knocked out. Then you're in the money. Then the bounty begins. And anybody you knock out of the tournament from that point on, you get an envelope. And in that envelope, it might say, congratulations, you just won $1 million.
1: Yep.
0: Wow, exactly. That's awesome, man. That's cool.
1: I mean, really, it's probably something like $400,000 after taxes and whatnot.
0: Right. It'd be funny if that's what the envelope actually said. You know, congratulations, you're a millionaire, and it's just scratched out like, yeah, you want about 400K and some change.
25: And you know, yeah. I'm so simple. At this point, I just want to play the ponies.
0: The electronic ponies?
25: They're so fun.
0: They're so fun, aren't they?
25: They're so fun. I always pick the wrong horse, but you know what? It doesn't
0: imagine
25: matter.
0: If there was a mystery envelope with that. You know, you win a race, you pick the, there are only six horses.
25: What if they called it the bag of carrots?
0: Whatever works
25: carrots
0: for me.
25: Carrots gold, you get it? You get the carrots?
0: Yeah, imagine if you won that race, you know, and you got the mystery envelope, and you don't know how big your prize is.
25: I hope we win big this time.
0: That would be awesome. That would be fantastic. I would be elated if that happened, but I do love the electronic ponies. I forget what it's called. I should have taken a picture. Oh, man, it's almost not quite in my head. I can almost see it, but I can't come up with it, so sorry. There's a name for it that escapes me right now. But what does not escape me is that Lorena's with us in the wee hours here. How are things, Lorena? You went kickboxing, right? Tuesday,
25: yeah.
0: And Thursday, you get after it. Get your sweat on. You don't sweat that much. Not a sweater.
25: Oh, my gosh. I was actually sweating today. I got really upset. I yelled at my coach. I was like, why aren't the fans on? I was like, I hate sweating. And he's like, sweating is good for you, Lorena. And I'm like, I don't want to hear that. Because I just did my hair. And I know that sounds ridiculous.
0: Wow.
25: But like, I have to get ready before I leave the house or else I look like a poofy like penguin. It's really bad. It's really bad. So
0: I can totally just see this whole scene in my head, right? Where you're there kickboxing, you're there to work out, you are there to sweat, you know, and you're yelling at your coach like, I'm sweating. This is not good. I just did my hair. And he's just like, oh my gosh, this girl, I don't understand it right now. I can see this in my head, clear as day.
25: He has a love-hate relationship with me for sure at this point.
0: That's fantastic. So it went well. It was good. Good sweat today.
25: Oh, yeah. Great sweat. I can still feel it in my... Never mind.
0: Okay. Yeah. Mm-hmm. All right. And you went and celebrated with some Popeyes. Is that correct?
25: I did. You inspired my Popeyes today, so thank you for that. I forget they have more than chicken strips and their famous chicken sandwich. So I did get their regular like chicken.
0: There you go. Oh, it's I got the chicken today as well.
25: You know what's weird?
0: I got their mini sized. Was yours like super small?
25: No, mine are fat. I had really fat pieces.
0: I did not. But I had like shrunk pieces today.
25: I got their coupons, and so I got a 5-piece and 2 sides and 2 biscuits. Okay. And
0: you ate half a biscuit and threw the rest away.
24: Right, yes.
25: Shut up. Yes, I did. That's exactly what I did. No, actually, I shared most of it with Lee. But so I got the mashed potatoes, and I got the coleslaw, and the coleslaw has so much pickles in it.
24: Ew.
25: Have you noticed that their coleslaw has pickles in it?
0: I don't eat coleslaw. It's the devil's food. I don't know if you know that or not, but...
25: I don't know that. Yeah. I like coleslaw. I eat KFCs whenever I get KFC's coleslaw. See,
24: KFC has good coleslaw.
25: This is my first time having Popeye's coleslaw, and I'm almost positive there was a whole pickle in my in my coleslaw. I'm going to look up the ingredients real fast just to make sure, but I'm like 97% sure.
0: Wow. I don't think pickles should be in there. I don't think that's a thing. But I don't know. Maybe it was an accident or is a new formula or something. I don't know what's going on with that.
24: All right, can I update you real quick, Brian?
0: Yeah.
24: I did a little bit of research, so I just want to update you on this tournament here.
0: Okay, yeah, let's hear it.
24: It is the top 15% that make the money.
0: Okay, good. So if it's 10,000 in there, we're looking at 1,500.
24: Well,
0: right?
24: So I was off on that. I looked it up and this is projected to be the largest live poker tournament field ever, and they are expecting over 22,000 entries.
0: Wow. Okay, yeah. So let's keep it simple. If it's 20,000, then you're looking at 3,000 people, right? You got to get in the, you got to, like 17,000 got to get knocked out.
24: Yeah.
0: If you're one of the 3,000 people, you're in the money, and then you could be in the bounty range, right?
24: That's right.
0: Hey.
24: You have to make it to day two to get in the bounties. Bounties begin on day two. Standard payouts will start on day one. So you have to last 22 levels, which are, let's see, 30 minutes each.
0: I don't know what tournament I did. You might remember, Coop, right? You convinced me to do a tournament. It was one of the World Series of Poker tournaments, not the main event, but one of the tournaments. And I can't remember exactly what happened. I was not doing well, and my goal was I was just like, I'm going to start with small goals here. My goal is to win a hand, and my goal is to make it to like the next level. And I won one hand, and it was hilarious how it happened. It was me and a lady, and neither one of us had anything, and neither one of us made a bet. I had like maybe ace high or
24: just
0: so
24: check
0: no
24: it
0: one
24: all the
0: bet
24: way down,
0: I won
24: ace high.
0: I won the, I'm like, yeah, in my head I'm like, let's go, I won one. It was just a ridiculous joke of a hand, but
24: hey,
0: it counted.
24: Scooping those chips still feels great.
0: It does, it feels really good. But I had a quick exit in that tournament, man. I got down pretty low real fast, and I had to make a stand, and it didn't work out even though it was close. But I had a quick exit in that one. Mm-hmm. Hopefully you have a long lasting tournament here with the knockout thing. You got to be pretty fired up for that, Coop. It's funny too. You've been playing a lot of poker, so you might not feel like this, but there are times where when I'm playing a tournament like that, and I'm like, I am so severely overmatched here. You know what I mean? Like you're just sitting at the table, and you're like, oh gosh, like this. I have not. It's like playing a pickup game of basketball, and you're like, I played basketball like 10 years ago, and these dudes are just weekend warriors playing poker all the time. You can feel it immediately. If you have any experience, you know that you're overmatched, man. That's how I felt at that tournament. Completely overmatched.
24: That's fair.
0: Yeah. I hope you don't feel like... We did that, you know, but when we played a cash game at I think it was Aria, right?
24: Yeah, that's
0: poker
24: right.
0: Poker room over there. And I feel overmatched at all. It's fine, right? But I don't know, something different about tournaments. It's a completely different dynamic.
24: If the vibe is different. The atmosphere is different.
0: It is. It's a lot more serious.
25: So cheerleaders on the sideline is not a good idea?
24: I'm trying to think of what outfit to wear.
25: Like, I'm like, okay, do I wear like a coupe cheerleader outfit? Like, what do I do? You know?
0: We'll go dressed as, we'll wear like the suits from Dumb and Dumber. You know, you wear the
25: but I want like
0: suit,
25: a sexy version
0: shoot or whatever. Yeah.
24: Well, when they have the main event, you know, the big one that's like the world championship, and they get down to the final table, they have like whole like cheering sections.
0: Oh yeah.
25: Oh wow.
24: Yeah, it's called their rail.
25: Let's rail it. Let's go.
24: Yes.
0: I think it'd be a lot more fun if we thought it was a rail situation, and it's totally not.
25: It's just us too. Yeah.
24: It should be even bigger this year at the main event because they're going back to the old format where once it gets down to the final table at the main event, they're waiting until August to do it. So there's going to be like a delay to kind of build up hype. And then they restart the tournament, like, you know, and it's going to be back on ESPN. So.
0: Right.
25: So what he's saying is we have time to get our outfits together, Brian.
0: That's right. Good. We got time to plan this thing, you know? But I know it's back on ESPN, Coop. Is it going to be the old school coverage, how they would cut it up, show the best hands, and just keep it moving, you know? Or are they doing this live coverage and it's like crazy amounts of hours and they're showing every single hand? Do you know how they're going to do it?
24: That's a good question. I'm not sure.
0: Yeah, I'm not either.
24: I just know that the poker world is hyped that it's, you know, going to be back on there. It's a big deal. It could be big.
0: Yeah, could be really big. I hope that they do it like they're just showing the best hands and they're showing basically highlights, like long form highlights. But when you're watching this, you don't really know that there how much time is in between these hands, and it's just like action because they pick some of the best hands, some of the best turning points, and like when Moneymaker was doing it, that's what really started this whole fascination here.
24: Yeah,
0: really kicked it into gear. But watching that tournament, and I love that. I would much rather have the Moneymaker broadcast, right, Coop, instead of, hey, we're just giving you raw 30 straight hours of poker. And it's like, you realize how many dud hands there are?
24: Well, I'm a junkie.
0: I really don't need to see that.
24: I just watch the whole thing. I just have it on. I'll sit and watch it for hours.
25: So you got to think there's at least 1,000 people like Coop.
0: See that? And that's the thing, right? Where when they're showing it live, right? Sometimes I don't even know if you know the hold cards. Right.
24: Well, like, okay. Well, see, that's like watching it in person, actually being on somebody's rail, like, you know, cheering for them. That's difficult because you can't see the whole cards. So you're just like, kind of like, oh, did he win the hand? And you have to kind of wait for like a reaction. And they're like, oh, yeah, he won the hand. Yeah.
0: All right. Yeah. I knew you were going to do it, man. I know. It's funny. Like, because they can't. They're not going to show it on some TV screen, you know, in the auditorium or whatever it is, like, what it's going to be like Houston Astros and trash cans, and he's got Big Slick, like, like two hits mean Big Slick. Oh, it'd be terrible, man.
24: But even when they live stream it, it's on like a hour long delay.
0: Jeez, it must be on Peacock. that's what's happening with the NBA playoffs,
24: I know, right?
0: Man, the lag time is insane. Not good for sports bettors, man. Like, we got to get this thing worked
24: out. Especially now that you've got, you know, I don't know about Samsung, but I'm sure they do have something like this. But like iPhone, my favorite teams, it just pops up on my lock screen telling me like the score. And so that's kind of real time. And then if you're watching it on Peacock, you're like, wait a minute.
0: Oh, yeah.
24: You're like five baskets behind.
0: Oh, it's so bad. It's really bad. They got to get the bugs worked out, man. I don't know what's going on with that. Okay, let's get to the Who Am I game. So I was a big deal last year. Huge story. Mammoth story. But I'm on a cold streak, all right? I was 0 for my last 36 heading into Tuesday night, and I'm only hitting $1.66 for the season. However, I did get two hits, and I scored three runs on Tuesday. Who am I? Right? So big deal last year. 0 for 36 cold streak, but I broke out of it a little bit. 2 hits, 3 runs scored on Tuesday. Who am I? Your answers, your guesses, your funny stuff at the No Show on X. Get it on in here. We'll have some fun with that coming up. I'm Brian Noe in for Big Ben Maller. Stay with us here on Fox Sports Radio.
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0: It is Fox Sports Radio. I'm Brian Noe in for Big Ben Maller. And it is time for the Tire Rack Play of the Day.
1: Michael finds it right circle. He threw it across. They score!
0: There you go. 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The way tire buying should be. It is time for the Who Am I game. So I was a big, big deal last year. Huge story. I'm really struggling this year. All right. 0 for 36.
2: Who?
0: That was on a cold streak. 0 for my last 36 heading into Tuesday night, only hitting 166 for the season. However, I did get two hits, and I scored three runs on Tuesday. Who am I? Big Lou checks in, says, the white Channing Frye, Pat Garrity. Shout out, former Notre Dame player right there. Very nice. Good pull by Big Lou. Michael Decker, he checks in with Wahoo McDaniel. I like Los Angeles Matt Gardena Manuel. He says, Beantown Benny, not... He says, let's see, Beantown Benny, not Beantown Blindly. And a little shout out to Boston, to Blind Scott, I think. I'm not sure what he's going with right there. I'm not positive right there. Alex says, the great Nacho Libre. Good guess. Very good guess. Who am I? You are actress Debbie Ryan, who is 33 today. Compliments of the late night drug tester. All good guesses. Very well done. Who am I? I am Cal Raleigh. Ice cold. Big deal last year. All those home runs. 0 for 36 heading into Tuesday. The two hits, three runs scored. We get to the NFL schedule.
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0: are.
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15: The San Antonio Spurs lead their second round playoff series 3-2 after beating the Timberwolves 126-97. The game was tied in the third quarter. Victor Wembanyama finished with 27 points and 17 rebounds. Daryl Morey is out as 76ers team president. In the WNBA expansion, Portland won its first game, edging New York on a putback at the buzzer 98-96. In the NHL playoffs, Vegas went up 3-2 in its second round series, beating Anaheim in overtime 3-2. Buffalo a 3-2 winner at Montreal. To baseball, Tampa Bay in 10 innings won at Toronto, while the Yankees won at Baltimore to end a 4-game losing streak. Milwaukee won its fifth in a row, 6-4 over the Padres. San Francisco beat the Dodgers again in LA, 6-2. The Dodgers have lost 4 in a row. Paul Skeens and the Pirates defeated Colorado 3-1. I'm Steve DeSager.
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8: Oh, what is going on? Welcome in. Happy early Wednesday morning to you. Fired up about Game 5, Wednesday night. Cavs going to the Pistons on the road in Detroit. We'll have a little bit on that, but ball is on the brain. We are ballaholics over here. Love football. And the NFL continues its little striptease over here, a little bit by bit, piece by piece, like Denzel said in Man on Fire. Huh? Great line from that movie. Piece by piece. That's what the NFL is doing with its schedule reveal right here as the striptease continues. We got a little bit more of the striptease on Tuesday here. Yeah, I woke up to some Schefter tweets. And the first tweet said, this season's first Monday Night Football game, September 14th, will be the Broncos versus the Chiefs. I love this part. This game's site still has not been determined, as the NFL still is finalizing its schedule for Thursday's release. It's like, we don't know where it's going to be. We just know it's Broncos and Chiefs, huh? And then there was a site update. This is what Schefter tweeted a little bit later. Site update. The opening week one Monday Night Football game between the Broncos and Chiefs will be played in Kansas City. The NFL had not finalized the game site until today. That's what he tweeted on Tuesday afternoon-ish, somewhere around there. It's like, okay, all right. So it's going to be in KC. So there are a couple of things here. I would read into this a certain way. Now, not everybody will look at this the same way. Some might disagree. Some might push back. That's fine. Reasonable minds can disagree. But the way I look at this game being in week one is this. This is a big bet by the NFL. When the NFL makes big bets, the NFL normally wins big bets. Okay? So by having the Chiefs play in week one, Monday Night Football, prime time, they're hosting the Broncos, who won the division last year, were a Bo Nix injury away from probably going to the Super Bowl. So for the Chiefs to be hosting the Broncos, it's a pretty good clue that old Mahomes probably going to be upright and ready to go in week one. Coming off the torn ACL, it's just another clue. Now, well before this was announced, I've thought all along that Mahomes will be there. He will be playing in week one. I hear a lot of talk, a lot of conversations, a lot of questions. Is he going to be ready? Do we know if he's going? Yeah, he's going to be ready. And the NFL scheduling this game in week one is an indication of that. It's a clue that Mahomes will be out there. Who is, quick, off the top of your head, who's the Chiefs' backup quarterback? I don't know either. I'll have to look it up real fast. Who is the Chiefs' backup quarterback? That would be one Justin Fields. Okay, so just picture this. Week one, Monday Night Football. We got Troy Aikman. We got Joe Buck. They're ready. Let's go. First Monday night game of this of the season. We're fired up over here. All right, we got Bo Nix and the Broncos. Bo Nix healthy, back from injury, taking on Justin Fields and the Kansas City Chiefs. Like, what the hell is, was the old Vince Lombardi? What the hell is going on out here, right? That's what we'd be saying if that's the case. That's not going to be the case. All right, Mahomes is going to be out there, man. He's going to rehab like a crazy person. He'll be ready to go. I'd be shocked if he's not. Stunned. I am 95-5 that Mahomes will be there. And I think that the NFL is probably close to the same thing. Otherwise, they scheduled some other game in week one. So, Broncos Chiefs in week one. And, I think the other thing is this. Now, you might not agree with this, but I think it's an indication. If it were up to the NFL, okay,

Just do the math on this. If you look at the Chiefs, they're a more compelling storyline. We've got history with the Chiefs. They're three-time Super Bowl winners with Mahomes. They've been to a couple other Super Bowls. They fell flat on their face last year. Mahomes didn't have a great individual season. He got hurt at the end of a disastrous season. If the Chiefs get back to prominence, that's pretty interesting. If the Broncos just continue building on the season that they had, I mean, it's not like a dud story, but it's not, it doesn't have the same pizzazz as like the riches to rags, back to riches story that the Chiefs could have. I think that's a more compelling storyline. And so I think, and some might disagree with this, they might be like, Brian, you're reading way too far into this. I don't think the NFL is in the business of just, oh, I hadn't thought of that. Yeah, that's just a random coincidence. You know, like the NFL isn't down like that, okay? Everything is thought about. There's a purpose for these things. When these games are being released, they didn't have to release this one. They purposefully released this one. Why? Right? There are reasons why they released it. And there are reasons why the game is in Kansas City. I think if it were up to the NFL, they'd be elated if Kansas City had a resurgence. And all of a sudden, there's this team that was on top, and then they're having this disastrous season. What were they last year? 6-11? That's insane, man. I still can't believe they had that bad of a season with Mahomes on the field for most of the year. You would think the Chiefs 6-11, he got hurt on the first play in the first week. Not the case. So I think it's a compelling storyline. And for all the people that were just worn out by the Chiefs, and I get that, they had such sustained success winning Super Bowls, getting to Super Bowls, that people are just tired of them. Getting calls, that's the other thing. A lot of people hate the Chiefs for getting favorable calls. I don't think that there's any conspiracy theory. I think sometimes there's way too much made of that. But I'm just telling you, there are a lot of people that dislike the Chiefs because they think they get the calls. I think a lot of that went away last year. Now, it can be rekindled really fast. The Chiefs start off the season 5-0 and get a super favorable call in week 6, and all of a sudden the world hates their guts again. It can happen like that very quickly. But listen, hate is good for business. If you're looking at this from the NFL's perspective, you would want fans that are engaged. What's the deal with the Cowboys? You either love them or you hate them, but you're going to watch. It's very similar with the Chiefs. You either love what they're doing, you love their success, or you hate it, and you're annoyed by it, and you want to see them lose. That's all good for business for the NFL because you're paying attention. So if the Chiefs are relevant again, I think the NFL wins big time. As far as that goes, one stat connected to this first Monday Night Football game. I can't believe this is even true. So the running backs last year for the Chiefs, Isaiah Pacheco and Kareem Hunt, they're two main guys. They combined for only one rushing attempt that went farther than 20 yards. That is unbelievable to me, man. Like that blows my mind. Isaiah Pacheco was a really good running back. He just ran so angry, right? It was the old Kyle Brandt angry runs. Pacheco was on it all the time. It was like he was mad at the ground. He ran with such force. And then he got hurt, and then he's never regained his form. He's just not the same guy. And for Pacheco and Hunt to only have one combined rush for more than 20 yards is astounding to me, man. But they picked up Kenneth Walker from the Seahawks to be their main running back, and he had a ton of at least 10-yard rushes last season. So, hey, maybe brighter days for the Chiefs. I just think that it was a calamity last season. I think that they'll be much better this season, and I wouldn't be surprised if they're, you know, making a deep run in the playoffs again. Wouldn't be surprised whatsoever. The other game that was announced on Tuesday was an international game. So it'll be week 9. We're looking at November 8th will be a Sunday. Bengals and Falcons in Madrid, Spain. And listen, a couple of things come to mind with this game. The Bengals, what a disappointment.

0: It's funny. When I talk about the Bengals and I'm like, pass it on the Bengals, I will get some pushback. There'll be some random Houdet fan that's like, oh, why do you say that, Brian? Why do you think they don't have a chance this year? It's like, well, I don't know. Their defense sucks. They always disappoint. You have Joe Burrow. You have a franchise quarterback who gets banged up quite a bit. And yet somehow the last three seasons, they were 6-11 last season. They were 9-8 in each of the previous two seasons. You know what the Bengals are? The Bengals are a poor man's version of the Steelers. That's what they are. That's exactly what the Bengals are. We always talk about the Steelers like, they're going to be 10-7. They're going to be 9-8. They'll sneak into the playoffs, and then they'll fizzle out right away. The Bengals are a lesser version of that. Okay, the last 3 years, that's exactly what they've been. Their record has been worse. They haven't even gotten to the playoffs. So they're a lesser version of the Steelers. And we don't speak about the Steelers in glowing terms the last 3 years, do we? No, we don't. The Bengals are a lesser version of Pittsburgh. That's what they are. They actually have a franchise quarterback. The Steelers have a Band-Aid in Aaron Rodgers that's playing out the rest of his NFL career. And yet the Bengals are still a lesser version of the Steelers. That's crazy. But that's exactly what they are. But rest assured, I'll get someone. Well, Brian, not this year, man. Like, watch out, man. Don't sleep on the Bengals. Okay, I'm fast asleep, all right? Fast asleep. You got to play this thing called defense in the NFL these days. Got to be able to play some defense. And I'm not convinced they're going to be able to do that at a legitimate rate. They made some pickups. They made that crazy trade for Dexter Lawrence. They got Sexy Dexy over there trying to stabilize the defensive line, but you lost Trey Hendrickson. Did you gain in the offs? I don't know that you gained. You replaced Trey Hendrickson with Boye Mafe. I don't think that's a gain. So I don't expect the defense to be all world. And the silly Bengals where it's like, hey, we've got Ja'Marr Chase. Let's pay T. Higgins huge money also. Let's do that. You know who else is doing that? Pretty much no one. Like, to give a long-term extension to two top receivers, but the Bengals are doing that, and shockingly, their defense is a hot mess. Crazy how that works out. The other question with the Falcons would be, when week 9 rolls around, who's playing quarterback for them? That's a crazy question to wonder about right now. Like, not barring injury, okay? Because you could go around the league and say, injury is not a factor. Hey, who's playing quarterback for the Bears in week 9? Well, if injury is not a factor, it's going to be Caleb Williams. You know, you just go around the league like, hey, who's going to be playing quarterback for the Rams in week 9? Well, if Stafford isn't injured, it's going to be Stafford, right? Like, you could play that game with a lot of teams in the NFL. With the Falcons, no injury issues. Who's their quarterback in week 9? I don't know. It's either going to be Michael Penix Jr. or Tua Tagovailoa. But your guess is as good as mine. Who's behind center come week 9? I have no idea. I just know that a lot of people believe that they didn't bring in Tua Tagovailoa to be a backup to Penix Jr. So I'm very curious to see how that whole thing sorts itself out. The one answer that we haven't gotten yet, and I thought of the phone call that we had last night. Was it Kevin in Phoenix? I think Kevin gave us a call. And we're looking for the week 1 opponent for the Seahawks. And so we got a couple other teams. They're off the list now. So no Rams, no Niners. Those teams are playing each other in Australia the next night. So the first game of the season, Seahawks hosting a mystery opponent on Wednesday. Then Thursday, we'll see the Rams and the Niners. So that's not on the list, right? We also know that the Cowboys are facing the Giants in week 1. So those teams, the Seahawks, can't host. We also learned that the Chiefs, they're going to be playing on Monday night. So they're not a possible home game for the Seahawks either. So it's down to 4 teams. And I think 3 real answers. It was Mike in Phoenix. My bad, Mike, not Kevin. Mike hit us up. And he was like, it's going to be the Arizona Cardinals taking on the Seahawks. And I'm like, no, it's not. But he was cool. We had some fun. But he gave us a couple of reasons. He's like, you got Notre Dame running backs, Jeremiah Love, Jadarian Price on opposite teams going up against each other. Kind of a fun angle. You know, it's not a national game. It's not a national matchup. That's not going to be it. So it's really down to three teams. It's either the Chargers, the Bears, or the Patriots for that week one season opener. It's the banner day, you know, the whole thing with the Seahawks. Who are they hosting? I kind of hope it's the Bears. I do hope it's the Bears. I think that's the most intriguing matchup. I don't know that they would run it back with the Patriots. You really want to go through all that? Can you imagine if that's the week one matchup? First game of the year, Wednesday night. Wednesday night football. The Patriots come to town to take on the Seahawks. And maybe you heard about this whole Mike Vrabel thing all off season long. Do you think the NFL wants to go into that week one for your premier event? Season is back. Football's back, baby. Hey, let's talk more Mike Vrabel in the Love Boat with Diana Rossini. Probably not. Probably not. So, and really, just put that to the side. The matchup itself, just football-wise, as a football fan, I'm not that intrigued with that matchup, if that's what it is. I'd watch it beginning to end, don't get me wrong. But Patriots Seahawks, I just watched the Seahawks smack around the Patriots on a neutral field. You think it's going to be completely different with the Patriots on the road? I don't. So I'm not huge on that matchup. So I hope it's the Bears. I'd be okay with the Chargers. I wouldn't hate that. But I'd go Bears Seahawks. I think those two teams, they're going to be in the mix throughout the season, should be in the playoffs. I'm guessing they will be there. You know what's crazy is both the Patriots and the Seahawks, the teams that were in last year's Super Bowl, right? Last season's Super Bowl, they were not playoff teams the season prior. That's pretty crazy, right? So you think about the Seahawks not only won the Super Bowl, they were the one seed. They went from non-playoff team to number one seed and Super Bowl champs. The Patriots went from 4-13 to a 2 seed and a Super Bowl appearance. So it just shows you how much parity there is in the NFL. Where really, give me your best guess. The two non-playoff teams from last season that will be a 1 seed and a 2 seed and meet in the Super Bowl this season. Like, good luck. Good luck figuring that one out. It's not easy to do at all. As far as the teams pulling it out and as far as guessing who would be a great candidate to do that. So pretty crazy that the planets aligned and that was the Super Bowl matchup after a lack of success the season prior. But I love all this stuff. I do love the striptease of the NFL and the schedule just slowly being unveiled. I'm totally fine with all of that. You like that? Are you a fan of the striptease schedule reveal there, Lorena?
1: Yeah,
0: what do you think about?
1: Nice and slow.
0: Yeah. It's just like, you know, we're not just going to just rush into things.
1: One piece at a time, baby.
0: Yeah, right. Let's build up to this. A little NFL foreplay, if you will. I'm totally fine with it. I like it. It gives me something to talk about. They also have point spreads on these games. The game gets released and it's like, boom, they're favored by 2.5. Total's 46.5. It's crazy, man. It's wild, man. We can't get enough of the NFL. One other thing that I would throw out there. And I would give this website a shout out if I remembered where I read it. But this didn't come from my head. It came from something I read. I don't know where I read it, but it might have been Pro Football Talk. I actually think that's where it was. But they wrote something about, hey, when you know how the NFL teams, they do these viral videos for their schedule to be revealed. Like the Chargers will put together this whole graphics animation thing of their schedule. And some teams do this really creative stuff. It's really funny sometimes. I know the Titans, a few years ago, they sort of did the man on the street thing. And they just put the logo of, say, the Titans face, I don't know, the Falcons in week one. Just say for the sake of argument, that's the case. And they put a Falcons logo in front of a person on the street. And the answers that they came up with were just hysterical, where they clearly don't say the Falcons. They say something completely off the wall. And so that's how they unveil the schedule. It was really funny. So the schedule reveal is a big deal. And Pro Football Talk, they threw it up there where they must have had a segment on the show and they talked about this. I didn't watch the video. I just saw the headline. And it was, will teams address Mike Vrabel in their schedule videos, right? Are they going to clown Vrabel left and right? Whoever's facing the Patriots this year on their viral, you know, schedule reveal video that they put together that's become this big thing. I'm like, it's whatever. It's a shoulder shrug to me. Some of it's creative. Some of it's funny. But of their schedule, like, who talks trash the most? They do have the Chargers on their schedule. The Chargers are well known for their schedule reveals. So did the Chargers put some sort of, you know, tie-in with Vrabel, and there's like a love boat that just kind of like goes by the screen? Or I don't know, but be kind of interesting to see if that's what happens. I don't know what the NFL, if the NFL is like, you know, hey, have at it, have some fun, cut it loose, or they're just like, yo, let's downplay this whole thing. Let's not get too crazy with Mike Vrabel off-season story, and they kind of put the kibosh on that. I don't know. I would imagine we're going to see a couple. We're going to see a couple of videos that, you know, they give a little, you know, a little nod to old Vrabel over there. You know, we'll see. We'll see if that happens or not. Something to keep in mind, though. All right, 877-99 on Fox is the phone number. Make Coop work for his money tonight, huh? Get on in here. Love talking to you, Militia. Love being interactive. If you're on hold, I'll get right to you. You know, Mike the Leprechaun, I might make him wait a little while. He had an unnecessary cheap shot at me the other day, so I do like trolling him back a little bit. But everybody else, if you get on the line, I'll get right to you immediately. Coop tells me who's on the hold, and I'm like, all right, we're talking to John in Puerto Rico over here, or whatever. Not a great example, but, you know, you can tell it's off the top of my head. So we'll get to the phones right around the corner. Also, interesting injury update for a certain athlete. And some people think, like, this could bother him. Some people think, that's no big deal whatsoever. But I'll throw it your way coming up. I'm Brian Noe in for Big Ben Maller. Keep it locked right here on Fox Sports Radio. 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

0: It is Fox Sports Radio. Brian Noe in for Big Ben Maller. By the way, Queen of Hearts, we're doing it. We'll be at the end of the next hour. So we're looking at 1:45 Pacific time. 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
1: Ish.
0: Oh, I'll get out on time, Lorena, so you have, you know, full reign. You know, I don't want to shortchange
1: this. I feel like we should do questionable love advice tonight, Brian.
0: Really? You're going to give shoddy love advice?
1: Yeah, you know, some people could find it not the best advice. But
0: really?
1: others could be like, you know what, you're brilliant. So it all depends.
0: Hey, listen, unconventional can sometimes work. Every now and then, unconventional could be awful.
1: Yeah, date both the sisters. See which one you like best.
0: There you go. Right, yeah. Give it a whirl.
1: Yeah.
0: Yeah.
1: Date both friends. See which one you go better with.
0: Hey, maybe go to the same restaurant together.
1: That's a good idea. See which one orders better food.
0: Honest question, though. What's the dumbest reason you've lost interest in someone? There's got to be some reason, like, I don't know, man.
1: I got one. Easy.
0: Okay.
1: Easy.
0: What is
1: easy.
0: It?
1: It was one of my first boyfriends. Maybe number five. Anyways, his name was Michael, and he was tall. He had nice blonde hair. Really, really cute, good-looking guy. And we were at fair, and we're in a group with all of our friends. And we're not from the same, friend group. We go to different schools. So, you know, we're kind of, joining together. Anyways, so he said something, and he patted me on the head like a dog, on the top of my head.
0: Yeah.
1: He's so much taller than me, and it turned me off so much. That was it.
0: That was it. That's what did it.
1: That was it.
0: You got anything on your list, Coop? You ever lose interest in a girl for some stupid reason?
2: No.
0: Yeah. I don't know. There could be something.
1: And what about
0: on my
1: you,
0: list.
1: Brian? What's yours?
0: I don't know. Yeah, I don't know. Off the top of my head, I don't know. I'm sure there's something on my resume that I'm forgetting, but it makes me think of, you guys know Ilse, my last girlfriend. She was the queen of, you know, like, no, I didn't have interest in this guy because his ears. I'm like, oh my gosh, are you serious right now? She's like,
1: yeah, his when ears are he a smiled, bit. His nose flared a little too much. It was just too much for me.
0: It's like she would say the littlest things. I'm like, it's amazing you ended up with anybody. It's crazy. But yeah, she was very picky. She was particular, but
1: nothing about you bugged her.
0: I'm sure there were many things, but not enough to not date me, right? Like, you know, she was around for a while. So, yeah, nothing like, she's like, all right, your ears, they kind of check out, you know, like your nostrils seem all right. Okay, I can live with them. You
1: those
0: know,
1: are
0: like
1: okay.
0: That, yeah, that sort of thing. 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Okay, so I'll pay this off real fast. And might be a couple of militia members want to chime in. So if that's the case, I'll get right to you. But to pay it off, there's an injury here. How about Rory McIlroy? We don't talk a whole lot of golf here, but I thought this story was interesting. Rory McIlroy, he left practice on Tuesday, a little early. He has a blister under the nail on his right pinky toe. That's what he's dealing with. A little blister under the right pinky toe nail. Which sounds horrible. It sounds annoying. It doesn't sound
1: it sounds
0: fun.
1: Tragic.
0: Yeah. But some golfers, they're just like Andy North, he does his coverage for ESPN, and he's like, yeah, not a big deal. Tape it up. It's fine. Kind of comes with the territory. You might have a little discomfort, but shouldn't be a big deal. At least that's what he said. He didn't think it was a big deal whatsoever. But, yeah, the other thing is Rory McIlroy, he mentioned that he was happy that he was dead wrong. Because he was pushing for a merger. This was a little while ago between the PGA Tour and LIV Golf. He was pushing for the two to unite, you know, and he admitted on Tuesday, he was like, I'm glad I was wrong. I can admit when I'm wrong, and that was one that I did get wrong because Live Golf is on life support right now, man, because the public investment fund, the old Saudi Arabia public investment fund, they have said, yeah, not sponsoring Live Golf anymore. So they've sponsored it since its inception in June of 2022. Now, if you were to guess how much money the PIF, the Public Investment Fund, has poured into Live Golf, we're talking huge contracts, huge paydays. 2022 is not that long ago, June of 2022. So we're not even 4 years into this, right? 23, 24, 20, we're not even 4 years yet. How much money do you think the PIF poured into Live Golf? We'll do a little guessing game. Lorena, you're up first. How much money do you think the Public Investment Fund poured into Live Golf in just under 4 years? What would be your guess?
1: I'm going to go with $2 million.
0: Okay. All right, Coop, you're up. We're talking big purses, big contracts. What do you think?
2: I think that Lorena just gave the worst guess of all time.
1: You know, oh, I almost just cussed. I almost just cussed on the radio.
0: You almost said, F you, Coop. F you. And the horse you rode in on.
1: I almost did it. And instead, I'm just going to slam myself down. I'm leaving. And I'm taking the M&Ms with me, you jerk.
2: Let's go. $5 billion.
0: Oh my gosh, you're right on the money. You must have read this story, Coop.
2: No, am I really?
0: Yes. So it literally says the PIF has purportedly, now you know it's serious, right? They have purportedly, Coop, like right on the money, bullseye. $5 billion. That's an impressive guess, Coop. That's pretty,
2: thank you. Thank you.
0: That's pretty good.
1: I had a dump.
0: Did you? Were you, old Lorraine.
1: So I actually threw an M&M at Coop when I left the room. I threw an M&M at him. And then I was looking for it, and I left my mic on. But the M&M is a very oddly shaped M&M. Did you already eat it?
3: Yeah.
0: I thought, you know what's funny is...
1: And I yelled over by him, I was like, what the...
0: Thought I heard something. I was pretty sure I heard something. Because I listen to metal, and every now and then it's just like, you know, roar, roar, and I'm like, I think I just heard an F-bomb. I think that's what I heard.
1: So
0: just,
1: I had to dump myself.
0: Yeah, just to be sure. Yeah. Well, if you missed it, Coop was on the money. He guessed it. Just over $5 billion.
1: That was close.
0: PIF is poured into Live Golf.
1: Is $2 million close to
2: $5 billion? Nope.
0: You need a lot of 2 millions to get to 5 billion. Like a whole lot of them, but you know, whatever. You know, you'll get them next time, Lorraine. It's all right. No problem. All right, 877-99 on Fox. Okay, let's see. We might have a surly Bengals fan. We're talking about the Bengals. There was one of the games was released on Tuesday. It's going to be the Bengals and the Falcons, week 9 in Madrid, Spain. And I just had a little Bengals spiel where they are the poor man's version of the Steelers. Lesser record, not even getting to the playoffs. They're a lesser version of the Steelers. I that's a cold dose of reality for Houday right there. That's exactly what they've been the last 3 years. I don't know that things are going to be dramatically better this year either. But we've got Cardiac Stanley wants to talk some Bengals. What's going on, Stanley? How are things, man? Welcome to Fox Sports Radio.
4: Thank you, Brian. Hey, I think you've been working too many late nights over there with your assessment of the Bengals.
0: Okay.
4: For this year.
0: Mm-hmm.
4: They picked up two defensive free agents from Seattle. Okay.
0: Mm-hmm.
4: Anyway, Brian, the Bengals are... What's the over and under on the Bengals this year?
0: That's a good question. Let me look it up. It'd probably be about... I'd say 8.5 or 9.5 would be my rough guess. What do you want? You want BetMGM, DraftKings? What do you want? You want BetMGM? Let's do that. Let's go BetMGM over here. I'll look it up real fast.
2: 9.5. 10.5?
0: Okay.
2: 9.5.
0: 9.5. All right, there you go. Sounds about right.
4: How you going on that one, Brian?
0: I would take the under, but I wouldn't take it for a ton. Yeah, they've been under 9.5 the last 3 years. You think Sexy Dexy is the missing piece. Their defense isn't good.
4: I think, well, we'll just have to wait and see, you know.
0: Yeah.
4: I don't want the summer to go by too quick to where we're watching NFL. All that can wait. But if Joe Burrow stays healthy, they got, you know what they got. They got two of the best receivers, a pretty good O-line, a good running back or two. The defense will be well improved. Will you be surprised if they go 13-4?
0: Oh, my gosh. I wouldn't know what to do with my life from that point forward. You know, it's just not going to happen. They're going to win 13 games, man. Like, I think I would just shut it down at that point. I'd be cardiac Brian at that point, Stanley. That's what would happen.
4: Well, hey, you know, I listened to the 700 WLW. I'm sure you've heard of them.
0: Uh-huh.
4: And the Cincinnati Bengals fans are all excited about the upcoming year.
0: Well, I'm sure they are. They are about most seasons, and then they fall flat on their face, and the excitement just goes away, you know. But
4: well, that's when Joe Burrow goes down.
0: Well, but he goes down often. That's the problem. I love Joe Cool, but he gets injured way too much, man. Way too much.
4: Not
0: so we'll
4: this
0: see.
4: Year.
0: We'll
4: Not
0: see.
4: This year. Hey, Brian.
0: Yeah.
4: Thanks a lot for
0: you got it, man.
4: My call.
0: Yeah, you got it. Thanks for checking in.
4: You do a real nice job filling in for the big bloviator. You really do.
0: Well, thank you. I appreciate that, Cardiac Stanley. Very nice. Very good. Appreciate the call. Nice. Look at that. A Bengals fan making nice with me. That's beautiful. It can be done. Normally, you just yell at me. Brian, you're wrong. You're wrong. Why would you say that? It's like, because they find a way to lose games often. I don't know this. Yeah. But anyway, that was good. I like that. Very good phone call. All right, I'll get back to the militia here right around the corner. Also, a couple of tweets here. One, he was listening, and he gave me some advice. So I want to share that. And also, Ray checked in with some betting odds. You know me. I'm a sucker for some betting odds. I'll share them with you. Kind of interesting stuff, whether you bet or not, but good stuff on the way. I'm Brian, though, in for Big Ben Maller. Keep it locked here on Fox Sports Radio.
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0: It is Fox Sports Radio. I'm Brian Noe in for Big Ben Maller. By the way, fun fact about me, Coop. I've seen the band Korn twice in concert. How about you?
1: I've seen them once.
0: One time?
1: Yes.
0: Was it good? Good experience?
1: Yeah, absolutely.
2: I like eating Korn.
0: Yeah, well, there you go. My young nephew, Mini-Matt, when he was a tiny, tiny kid, he was, I don't even know, maybe like one, maybe a little more than that. He could barely talk. We were eating Korn, and he was sitting on this little, like, high chair or something. He was like, he just wanted to participate. He's like, it's Korn. It's Korn. It's Korn. Anytime I have Korn, I'm like, it's Korn, you know, or whatever. That's how we do it.
2: Stuck with you forever now.
0: Yeah, forever. I always think of Mini-Matt, but yeah, I saw Korn in Portland not that long ago. Pretty good. They were with Gojira. I don't know if you get down with Gojira, a little French metal band. Very good stuff. Heavy. Heavy stuff, Coop. I like a lot of their songs, but I saw Korn back in 1996, one of the very first concerts I went to.
2: Wow. I was 4 years old.
0: Oh, my gosh. That's insane. Are you kidding? That's amazing. Yeah, it was a Megadeth show. It was in Kalamazoo. And
1: that must have been awesome.
0: It was the first real concert I went to, Coop, and it was like, Korn, what a stupid name. And these guys got on stage and were like, what the hell? Who is this band? You know? And they blew up. They've had a great run, an awesome run. But we had no idea. It was just one of the lesser bands of that show. Kind of crazy, but I'll never forget. It was Fear Factor. It was Korn. It was Flotsam and Jetsam. Which is like the old Jason Newsted band. He was the bassist of Metallica for a little while. That was his old band. And there was Megadeth.
1: I remember seeing Korn in the, you know, in the early to mid 90s, like seeing like their stickers and then their, like their videos and thinking like, who is this scary goth band?
0: Yeah, right.
1: And then later on, I was like, yeah, Korn.
0: Yeah, it's funny, man. They've got a lot of songs that I like. They're just different, kind of weird. I did see, not to produce a drop over here, I did see In Concert, Head. If you don't add In Concert, that's not good. That's a drop right there. But he started a Christian band. And it was a trip, right? Like, he played a show in Fresno. I was still working in Fresno at the time. And so he played the show, and it was like not this big concert hall. It was just like, I don't know, it was like a room or something, like a bigger room. They're playing this concert. These guys were jamming. They're pretty heavy. And it was funny because they would just pause and he would talk to the crowd. And he was just saying all this religious stuff, you know? It like the song would end, it's like, it ends and he's like, look, man, I just gotta say, I was saved. I was saved by Jesus Christ. And he would do this like whole, like, 2 minute thing, and then they play another heavy song, and you do the same thing throughout the whole concert. It was wild, man. But yeah, I should have said hi to the guy. I saw him on the plane, and I paused for a second. I'm like, I know this freaking guy. How do I know? I'm like, oh, it's Head from Korn. That's who it is. And I didn't say anything. I don't know why I don't say anything in those instances. I went to the bathroom next to Fireman Ed, you know, the guy that leads the JETS chants. Yeah, I was at the urinal. At a Colts game, and you know, I saw this weird hat thing out of the corner of my eye, and I had to look over, and it was Fireman Ed. I didn't say anything because I thought I'd be like, "Hey, you're the guy from the thing, right?" And he's just like, "Guy, I'm trying to, you know, take a whiz right here. What are you doing right now?" So I didn't say anything. I'll say something next time I'm in a situation like that. You know. All right, hit us up. We'll get to the militia. We'll get to the tweets. And we will get to a competition that we're really doing this? Is it what we're doing?
3: We are!
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15: We are Fox Sports. And here's what you need to know. The San Antonio Spurs lead their second-round playoff series 3-2 after beating the Timberwolves 126-97. The game was tied in the third quarter. Victor Wembanyama finished with 27 points and 17 rebounds. Daryl Morey is out as 76ers team president. In the WNBA expansion, Portland won its first game, edging New York on a putback at the buzzer, 98-96. In the NHL playoffs, Vegas went up 3-2 in its second-round series, beating Anaheim in overtime 3-2. Buffalo a 3-2 winner at Montreal. To baseball, Tampa Bay in 10 innings won at Toronto, while the Yankees won at Baltimore to end a 4-game losing streak. Milwaukee won its fifth in a row, 6-4 over the Padres. San Francisco beat the Dodgers again in L.A., 6-2. The Dodgers have lost 4 in a row. Paul Skeens and the Pirates defeated Colorado 3-1. I'm Steve DeSager.
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27: What? That guy's cool.
24: Here he is in for Big Ben.
27: Brian No.
0: Oh, what is going on? Brian No in for Big Ben Maller. Hope all is well. Hope all is fantastic. We got a lot going on. We got the militia lined up. We got tweets I got to get to. Got a quick NFL thought. If there is such a thing with me. You need a shot clock for me, you know? It needs to be like the NBA where there's an 8-second clock. You know, there's a, 8-second violation if you don't cross half court. That's how I need to be with some of my NFL takes, man. I could talk for 3 days straight about any NFL subject you put in front of me, man. I love it. I can't get enough of it. But I've got a quick NFL take for you. 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All right, so one order of business here, besides what just happened. Queen of Hearts, at the end of this hour, 1:45 Pacific time, 4:45 Eastern time, Central time, Mountain time. You do the math. I'm counting on you to do a little math there, right? But yeah, at the end of this hour, we will get to Lorena's award-winning segment, relationship advice, maybe with a twist this evening / this morning. Maybe a little bit of the old, the old reverse psychology, maybe sort of shoddy advice, just for kicks and giggles. So get your questions in here. We'll have some fun with that. Hashtag it, Queen of Hearts, all that good stuff. You can hit us up at the No Show. That's one way we would get it. At Fox Sports Radio, hashtag Queen of Hearts. Get your questions in. We love hearing from you. Okay, so quick NFL thought, and I will get to the militia. So I saw this where the Vikings, they're having a true quarterback competition. Have you seen this story? So this was Tom Pelissero, who's with the NFL Network, right? He was recently on the Rich Eisen show. He was on there this week, and he said, quote, they envision it being a true competition, Kyler Murray versus J.J. McCarthy. And both these guys are going to go into it this believing they're going to win this job. From everything that I've understood, it is truly wide open. They're keeping an open mind as a coaching staff. End quote. Huh? How about that from Tom Pelissero? Now, the first thought I have about this is, oh gosh, Kyler Murray should easily win this quarterback competition. And it's not to say that Kyler Murray is a top 10 quarterback. He's not. It's just to say he's better than J.J. McCarthy, like way better than J.J. McCarthy. J.J. McCarthy would have to make significant strides to even be as good and as productive as Kyler Murray. And it's not like Kyler Murray is ripping up the NFL. He's thrown 26 touchdown passes. That's the most he's had in a single season in his career. And he's played 7 seasons. So he's not crushing it, right? But he's more talented and he's been way more productive than J.J. McCarthy has. Granted, J.J. has only made 10 starts. I like to call him 9. That's what he called himself. You know, he refers to himself as 9. I like to call J.J. McCarthy just simply 9. I think that's great. But a competition between Kyler and 9 advantage Kyler Murray. But then you stop and you think about this and you're like, wait a minute. If you just think, what if? Remember I said the other night, any gambler will tell you, as soon as they make a big bet, let's say it's a big sports bet, you immediately think, what could go wrong? Coop at the poker table, right? He's going to be there pretty soon in Vegas. It's this big knockout tournament. We're expecting upwards of 22,000 people entering this thing. If you get into the money and you knock somebody out, you get a bounty. You get an envelope, could be worth up to $1 million in that envelope. Big deal right there. If you make a huge bet and you're just like, oh man, I think I got this hand. I think I got this one. And you're like all in, immediately you might think, uh-oh, what if he has quads? What, you know, you just start, ah. So

0: nearly $22 million, and a top 10 draft pick. That's the other thing that is, they've invested way more in J.J. McCarthy than they have Kyler Murray. And look, make no mistake, I don't think that's why the Vikings would be swayed in saying, you know what, we're gonna ride this J.J. McCarthy thing. Maybe the light bulb goes on. I think it's going to be Kyler Murray all day. But the one path toward just a shocker being pulled off is somehow J.J. McCarthy makes huge strides this offseason. Outlook is doubtful, but let's just say that happened. Somehow, some way, it happened. The competition brought out the best in him. He's just balling out in practice. And all of a sudden, J.J. McCarthy looks like a brand new quarterback. Well, the Vikings have way more invested in him. And so if it's a dead heat, let's say brand new team, Kyler Murray is having difficulties learning the system a little bit. You know, some of the audibles are just, it's not quite clicking. Just it takes a little bit of time. Brand new teammates trying to learn how they run routes exactly, trying to get our timing down. It's a whole process. Let's say it's Kyler's not firing on all cylinders in training camp. With J.J. McCarthy and the Vikings having much more invested in him, if it's a dead heat, I don't know, man. Maybe. The thing is, I don't expect it to be a dead heat. But you know what I'm saying? If it somehow was, it wouldn't be the shock of shockers that the Vikings are like, we've invested way more in McCarthy. Let's give it a shot. I don't think that's going to happen, but it just made me think of a potential path toward that happening. That's all. I don't know. I think that's kind of interesting, but all that is probably a bunch of hot air, and the Vikings are going to start Kyler Murray come week one because it was that big of a disaster with J.J. McCarthy last season, and what are the odds that he's making enormous strides in one offseason? Not great. Not great. So I would expect it to be Kyler Murray. Would expect that to be the case. 877-99 on Fox is your phone number. Want to get to the militia right away. 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Okay, James is in Tacoma. He's got a thought on the NFL schedule. Curious about this. What's going on, James? You're on Fox Sports Radio.
1: Yeah, one NFL schedule release you haven't bothered to mention yet is I heard this year that all Browns and Jets games are going to be shown exclusively on Comedy Central.
0: Yeah, I mean, it would make sense. I get it, man. Yeah, for sure. Yeah. Go ahead, James.
1: I'm serious, Carson. This may sound like a joke, but I'm really serious about this. Do you think within the next 8 to 10 years that the host site for Super Bowl will be London or Munich or Mexico City host site for Super Bowl?
0: What, like just playing it abroad? That's what you're saying? If they go international for the Super Bowl?
1: Yes.
0: I mean, one day, maybe. What did you say? 8 to 10 years? Like in the future? Yeah, I mean, I wouldn't put it past the NFL to do that. But I'm going to say no. I mean, even though the NFL just sees nothing but dollar signs, I'm going to say no because it's such a financial boon for the cities and in this country, and it's known as America's game, you know. So to play the Super Bowl, the biggest event somewhere else, I would say no in the next 10 years. I could be wrong about that, but I'm going to say no on that.
1: All right, thanks. That's all I had.
0: Yeah, you got it, James. Good stuff. All right, a couple of tweets here I wanted to get to is the 904 Ray checked in. Very helpful. There are odds on who's going to be the starting quarterback come week one for the Chiefs. So this is on Kalshi. So the prediction market. I haven't gotten with the prediction markets just yet. I haven't been able to dive into that. I might. It's a little different, but, you know, it's just percentages and odds. It works a little bit differently, but you can bet on so many different things. It's crazy, but it just says the chances to be the week one starter, it has Patrick Mahomes at 73%. It has Justin Fields at 28%.

0: percent, and it's almost like a write-in candidate. With 1%, Jacoby Brissett, who's not even on the roster right now, but, you know, you're looking at him not reporting to the Arizona Cardinals right now. It's like, hey, man, I should be getting more money, that sort of thing, which he should. He should be. He was their starting quarterback last year for most of the season. And if Carson Beck isn't going to start week one and Jacoby Brissett is, well, he needs to be compensated for that. But he's not reporting to Arizona just yet. And so, you know, could it be possible that the Chiefs, hey, we need a starter for a little bit, and we really don't want it to be Justin Fields. I guess, but man, that is a long, long, long shot. It's going to be Patrick Mahomes. You know, just don't overthink this. He'll be ready come week one. He's going to rehab like crazy. He's as competitive as it gets. And I fully expect him to be ready for week one. I think the NFL expects him to be ready for week one. They announced that it's going to be Broncos Chiefs Monday Night Football week one. You think they're doing that? If it's like, yeah, it could be Justin Fields. There's a strong chance it's Justin Fields as QB1 that night. I don't think so. Mark, the full name guy, is with us in the wee hours. Love that. What's going on, Mark?
1: Hey, now, Brian, no. Do you believe that Ben Maller is hiding out Steve Ballmer from the IRS?
0: Yeah, he's trying to help him out. He's trying to help him out with the whole mess he's in.
1: I've long suspected that Ben Maller's been taking money under the table from Steve Ballmer. Just kidding.
0: No, yeah, I know that about you, Mark. Mark's a full name guy. Yeah. You know, are you a Clippers fan, by the way, Mark? Are you a Clippers guy?
1: Oh, absolutely not.
0: No? Who is your team?
1: Ben Maller is.
0: Who is your NBA team, if you have one?
1: I don't really have one, honestly, but I like the fact the Knicks are doing well. I mean, I was born in New York, so I remember Clyde Frazier and Willis Reed and Dave DeBuscher and Bill Bradley, all those guys, Cassie Russell. My God, they had a team that, when you talk about deep roster, that they may have had the deepest roster I've ever seen on a team, along with the Philadelphia 76ers of that era and the Boston Celtics. Those three teams were deep.
0: Yeah. Very nice.
1: Anyway, I tweeted you about Vic.
0: Okay, yeah. What did you have about
1: the
0: Vic?
1: The youngster, and I was comparing him to Elgin Baylor. I mean, statistically, they're not far off in the playoffs. Baylor was a monster on the boards. They have a similar game. They don't look the same, but similarly, Elgin Baylor had a low post game that was maybe the best of his era with his moves in midair. He'd do some things in midair no one else could do. Turn around and do these spin moves in midair. It seemed like he'd hang there like a hummingbird or a helicopter and make these shots. It's unbelievable. And I think this young kid has all the talent in the world.
0: Oh, he does.
1: And
0: Wemby's,
1: I compare
0: he's sensational.
1: Favorably to Elgin Baylor, who I thought one is the all-time greats.
0: Yeah, well, look, there have been a lot of NBA players throughout the years, some great, great players that did some special, unique things,
1: right.
0: But there's no one like Wemby, man. Nobody. Like, to be 7'4", doing what he's doing, is unprecedented.
1: What
0: no one's
1: saying, yeah. Baylor was 6'4", but he played like a 7-footer, almost. I mean, yeah. With his rebounding ability, it's uncanny.
0: Yeah, right. Yeah, listen, Charles Barkley being undersized and being the
1: right.
0: rebounder he was is crazy. There are a lot
1: yeah,
0: of crazy players over the
1: Dave
0: years.
1: Dave DeBuscher wasn't short, but he wasn't as big as the guys of his era. There were, like, all kinds of guys 6'10" and 7-foot in that era. Chamberlain and Russell and, oh, my God, Zelmo Beatty. It's unbelievable. There's been a lot of good athletes. Yeah, I always thought the Knicks had no business playing as badly for as long as they did. It's good to see that they're winning again.
0: Yeah, no doubt. Well, thanks for checking in, Mark, the phone name guy.
1: I know.
0: Yeah, good stuff. Yeah, man, it's Wemby's an alien. They call him the alien for a reason. I do like that some of the Spurs fans are dressed as aliens. I like that when they show him in the crowd. That's fun. But yeah, man, it's just the blend of what he brings to the table. No one's had that. No one's been those dimensions doing what he's doing, you know? To be able to protect the rim, to be the shot blocker that he is, and then to handle the rock, shoot from distance, it's crazy. It's insane. And the sky's the limit, man. We'll see. They're one win away from getting to the Western Conference Finals and facing the Oklahoma City Thunder. It'd be a lot of fun if that is the matchup, and we are one win away from that being the case. So we'll see. We'll see if the Timberwolves can win two in a row and spoil the party. But if not, it'll be Wemby and the Spurs against SGA and the Thunder. That'd be a ton of fun, man. It's kind of weird rooting for a team if you're a Timberwolves fan, and you know, like, most of the NBA world is rooting for Spurs versus Thunder. It's got to be a weird feeling to be like, you know, what are we, chop liver over here? You know, we're battling. We're trying to win over here. Like, who cares if we're not the cool, trendy, sexy team and people want a different matchup? It's kind of a weird position to be in, but that's where we're at. Real fast, I got to give a shout out here. Moneyline Bet, he tweeted in, and I'm assuming it's he, but tweeted in, but the one at the Bellagio is the Derby Deluxe. We're trying to figure out what the electronic ponies, what the name of it is in Vegas. They just have these electronic horses, and you can make real bets on the finishing order, who's first and who's second, all that good stuff. I love it. It's so much fun. And Moneyline Bet set us straight where that's the name of it. It's called Derby Deluxe. So if anybody has played that before or knows it by that name, that's what we're talking about. It's just six horses. They run around for a little bit. You make bets. Hopefully you make money. I won $287 on a 50-cent bet one time. Like, that's how cool the electronic ponies are. It doesn't happen often, but it can happen, you know? It's not as great as when Coop wins his $1 million with the bounty that's going to unfold at a Vegas tournament here pretty soon. But it's still cool. I mean, to win almost $300 off a 50-cent bet, that's awesome. That's what the electronic ponies can do for you. All right, 877-99 on Fox is your number. I'll get right back to the militia. If you're there, hang with me. I'll get right to you. Also, some more tweets and some more random thoughts for you. I did something that I've been meaning to do with this league. I get curious about these random things. And I did like a deep dive, if you will, found out a bunch of information about some stuff that's right in front of your face that you either don't know, don't care about, or just haven't checked it out yourself. So I promise we'll have some fun with that around the corner. I'm Brian, though, in for Big Ben Maller. Hang with us here on Fox Sports Radio. 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

0: 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There you go. Okay, we'll get to the militia here. Coop's giving me a reset right now. I like it. But I did some crack research over here, and I found out some things that I find kind of randomly interesting. The jersey sponsors on these NBA uniforms, it's like, what are these companies? I was watching Spurs Timberwolves on, what, Tuesday night, and it's Ledger and it's Sezzle, and I'm like, what are these companies here? So you see that on the Spurs uniforms. It just says Ledger. So I looked it up. Apparently Ledger is a leading provider of hardware crypto wallets. That's what Ledger is. I was like, okay. Sezzle, it's a company based in Minneapolis, technology company. So what they do, they provide an alternate payment platform offering interest-free installment plans at online stores. That's what Sezzle is. I mean, maybe this is just nerdy stuff, but I'm watching NBA basketball. I'm watching the playoffs, and anytime someone goes to the free throw line, I'm sitting there. I'm like, what the heck is Sezzle? What is that? It's just a payment plan company, basically. Or the same thing with Ledger. I'm like, what is Ledger? Hardware crypto wallets, man. You need that? You might be interested in that company. There you go. But I looked that up for all the other teams, and it's kind of interesting. The Lakers, anybody know? It's Bibigo. I think that's how you pronounce it. I don't know how else you'd pronounce it, but it is a South Korean international food company. It's based in Seoul. I had no idea. I thought it was online shopping. I was way off, not even close. And the other interesting fact, it says Bibigo is well known for mandu in the global market. That is Korean dumplings. So there you go. That's what was on the Lakers uniform, Bibigo, right? The little jersey sponsor right there. I do love with OKC, Love's Travel Stops. I've gone to many Love's Travel Stops over the years, man. Normally have affordable gas. This is really like a simple gas station more than anything. Not like Bucky's. Bucky's is the Taj Mahal of all rest stops. Unbelievable. Bucky's is ridiculous. Have you been to a Bucky's, Lorena? You've been out and about on the road quite a bit. You ever stop by a Bucky's?
1: I have never seen one in person, no.
0: Oh, man, you would love it. It's unbelievable.
1: I want a beaver.
0: They're enormous. I swear, they don't end. A Bucky's rest stop just keeps going. I don't think there's an end to them, but Coop, you've been around. You ever been to a Bucky's?
2: I have not.
0: You have not? Wow, man. It's on the to-do list for both of you guys. Your minds will be blown. And they're in random spots. They're not just everywhere throughout the country. I don't even know the geographical pattern. It seems to be in the South a little bit more, but not exclusively. There's one sort of outside Chicago. They're just in random spots, but oh yeah, they're next level, man. They're peak rest stop. Bucky's, shout out to them. All right, let's get out to the calls. 877-99 on Fox. All right, I love taking Bengals calls because you never know what you're gonna get. I might get someone yelling at me, someone trying to oversell the Bengals like they're gonna be good this year. Chance is in Bama. Chance, what's going on, man? You're on Fox Sports Radio. What's on your mind?
3: Hey, how you doing? I'm not a Bengals fan, but I got a take on them. I just think they're going to do the same thing they always do. Either A, Burrow's going to get hurt, or B, they may squeak into the playoffs, but their defense is going to let them down. They did have a good draft, I thought, but, you know, and I think Bengals fans better watch out, man. After what Burrow said about, you know, his I don't have the exact words he said, but it didn't sound good. I'm a Bills fan. If Josh Allen said that, I'd be worried. You know
0: right.
3: what I mean? I think his offensive line is crap still. They still haven't addressed that. And, you know, if Burrow's such a great quarterback, why does he have to have two number one receivers? I mean, you see how far Mahomes and Josh Allen and even Lamar have gotten without the studs that he has. And I just, if he's tired of getting hit and getting hurt, you know, lose one of those guys. If they traded Jamar Chase or Higgins right now, they could get so many assets. And I got one take on the Bills. I think it's a shame they build that nice stadium. And I think it's pretty much been confirmed by the local guys. Their first, they should get week one at home, you know, because new stadium, the home, you know, everyone's pumped up about going and checking it out. But we got to wait till week two. I just, you know, hook us up with at least week one. We'll never get a draft. Or we'll never get we probably won't ever get a draft. We'll never get a Super Bowl because we're Buffalo. You know, most towns, when they build a new stadium, they'll get at least one of those two things. But, man, you could at least give us week one. You know what I'm saying?
0: Yeah, I get it. Yeah. I like the call, man. Good stuff, Chase. Thanks for checking in, man. Yeah, it's kind of interesting. The first part of it with the Bengals. He's basically preaching to the choir right there. You know, I was right on board with him where, yeah, it's, we're good. Yep. Thank you, Chase. Thank you.
1: That was interesting.
0: Yeah, right. Thank you, i.e. hang up.
1: I thought he was going to say more.
0: Let him go. Thank you, i.e. let him go. Yeah. But no, I was with Chase on the beginning of that where, if Joe Burrow is making – He's essentially like, we got to win. Like, the girls have the biological clock. He's got his championship clock and it's ticking. You know, his Super Bowl clock is ticking. His playoff clock is ticking over there. And yeah, man, like, I don't know why. It's like the Chiefs. Look at what the Chiefs did. The Chiefs had Tyreek Hill. And they could have given him a huge extension, and they decided not to. They traded Tyreek Hill, and they invested in Chris Jones, a defensive lineman. And guess what? Patrick Mahomes, who's one of the best in the business, he's still incredibly productive, right? So Joe Burrow, I think, is one of the best in the business. So why are you paying not only Jamar Chase but also T. Higgins? I like both receivers, but you got to spread the wealth. Their defense has been a catastrophe for far too long. And I don't understand. I just don't understand how they built that team. It'd be like if the Chiefs paid Tyreek Hill huge money and just let Chris Jones walk. You think they would have had all that success? I don't think they would have. You got to play some defense. So I just don't get them. From a team building standpoint, I don't get it at all. It's just not a smart approach. Hey, Poppy is with us. He's over in San Diego. Before we get to the Queen of Hearts, let's hear from Poppy. What's going on, Poppy? I don't know if Poppy's with us. Poppy with us? No Pop? I figured he'd have...
1: And also with you.
0: Yeah. I figured he'd have some picks for Wednesday's game.
2: God, nothing. Begs for airtime.
0: Yeah? He's nowhere to be found, huh? Wow. Crazy. I'm going to say it was a bad connection. That's unlike Poppy, right? Unlike Poppy to just vanish right there. All right. Let me see over here. Let's go with the... Oh, geez. It's only Mike. Well, you know, we can get to the Queen of Hearts a little bit faster. I think that's... All right. Get your calls in here. 877-99 on Fox. The Queen of Hearts takes over. Relationship advice. Your tweets are more than welcome. I want some participation, Maller Militia, huh? I want to hear some questions being thrown Lorena's way. She's got some championship advice. She might have some questionable advice. But we don't know. It's going to be a mixed bag. It's going to be like old Forrest Gump. Her advice is like a box of chocolates. You never know what you're going to get, right? That's what's going to be this morning. So feel free to hit us up, 877-99 on Fox. Anything you're wondering about, anything you want to hear Lorena's perspective on, and also on X, at Fox Sports Radio, at The No Show, hashtag at Queen of Hearts. I want questions galore. So hit us up. Phones are open. I love when hosts say that. Phones are open. Every now and then we do, you know, just mute them. So it is true. Like, they are open right now. So hit us up, and we'll get to your calls. I'm Brian, though, in for Big Ben Maller. Queen of Hearts coming up next, right here on Fox Sports Radio.
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0: around for my money. It is Fox Sports Radio. I'm Brian Noe in for Big Ben Maller. 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The crown is yours. All right. You know what? I'm in the mood for love right here. And I'm definitely in the mood for some love advice. Let's get to the Queen of Hearts, shall we? Lorena.
1: It's love advice with Lorena tonight.
0: There it is.
1: Queen of Hearts gonna help you get right tonight, get right tonight, get right.
2: I'm gonna do my best while my voice is trying to escape me right now, but you know what? We're gonna do what we can. It's time for some love here on the Ben Maller Show. Hi, Brian.
0: Hey, how are things?
2: Oh, so good, so good.
0: That's good.
2: I usually try to start out with a little snippet of love advice.
0: Oh, okay. I like this.
2: Yeah, yeah. And, you know, Mother's Day was just last weekend. Make sure you don't go getting more women pregnant if you already got one. You know what I'm saying? Unless you really want to.
0: Unless you really want to, then have at it. Huh?
2: Yeah, you could pull a Tyreek Hill. You know, have multiple baby mamas. Pull a Nick Cannon. Have as many as you want. Did you hear what he said on Mother's Day?
0: No, what'd he say?
2: Well, because, you know, he has like 12 babies from four different women, I believe. And they're like, who are you going to spend Mother's Day with? And he's like, none of them are my mom. I'm spending the day with my mom.
0: Ah, I like that. Yeah. They're my baby mamas, but they're not my mama, right? Yeah.
2: Right,
0: yeah. Mother's Day
2: right.
0: is for mama. I get it. Sure. I'm with them. I got that. I like that. Very good. Okay, any more snippets? Or I know Coop's got some stuff over on his end over there.
2: Yeah, what'd
0: and
2: you
0: I've
2: find,
0: got some
2: Coop?
0: Questions myself, but I'll throw it to you, Coop. What do you have?
3: Alf, the alien opiner, who we met in the Worcester meet and greet.
0: How was that, by the way? Not to throw you off, but
3: that was
0: did it
3: awesome.
0: Work out well?
3: Yeah, it was good stuff.
0: Very good.
3: Alf wants to know, did you fall in love with the Bay State? I'm assuming that's Massachusetts. Even though Mother Nature didn't cooperate.
2: It did rain a little bit, but I absolutely loved the whole Boston, Massachusetts thing. I was actually looking up a place to rent in Salem. I think that would be a really fun place to live for a little while, but it's really expensive over there, so I don't know how that's going to work.
0: Mm.
2: Yeah.
0: You really must have liked Salem a lot.
2: Loved it. And now I'm looking at like going back in October or something when it's actually like spooky season.
0: Why did you love it so much? What did it for you? You're looking up rent over there. That must
2: have
0: been quite the experience.
2: No,
0: yeah.
2: I like the small town vibe of it. I like how everything was really historical and kind of old. And then every movie I've watched, like Hocus Pocus since then, and I'm just like, I just love the whole vibe of it. I think I could
0: Are you like a horror movie girl?
2: No, I cover my eyes and I spill my popcorn when I get scared, but...
3: You could just move in with your new bestie, Mike the Leprechaun.
2: Next question.
0: Next. you know, I've got just a random dating question for you that I'm sure a lot of people have on the male side, Lorena. What would you say are a couple of ways for a guy just to be a more attractive bachelor, like just a more attractive candidate in general? What would you say to
2: okay
0: that?
2: I'm gonna say make sure you have all your ducks in a row, right? If you really want to be a good match for a person, you got to make sure you have all your things together. So maybe you're a car, your own place, like things that make sure you can have your own feet, right? Because you want to make sure you can support, so on and so forth. Maybe
0: yeah
2: okay. Just make sure you're in a good place to actually date and court. You don't want to be, oh, I can't go, I'm sorry, I don't have the means, I don't have the, you know, you don't want to be that person.
0: Mm-hmm.
2: So
0: okay,
2: maybe something along those lines.
0: So get your own place,
2: get your life
0: get
2: together
0: your own car.
2: Get your life together before you try and put yourself on other people. That's what I'm saying.
0: Yeah, that makes sense. That makes sense.
2: Unless you want to struggle bus together, which a lot of people love to do. I'm not them.
0: Really? That's the new thing? That's the new relationship thing. Let's just struggle together instead of separately.
2: And, you know, then you can sing that song together. Started from the bottom, now we're here. No, not me, though.
0: No, you don't get down like that.
2: No.
0: Okay. Mm-mm. Yeah.
2: Because then I end up playing Sugar Mama, and I don't want to play Sugar Mama. That's not my thing.
0: You know what? There's a really funny Chris Rock bit that just popped into my head, where he said, men cannot go backwards in life sexually, right? And women cannot go backwards in life, you know, like living style-wise.
2: Yeah.
0: Right? There's a lot of truth to that, right? And the examples he gave, this is off the top of my head, this was years and years ago, but he was like, if a girl went to a guy's place and he had his own place, that girl is never going to go out with a guy that doesn't have his own place anymore, right? Like, that's just how they roll from that point forward, right? You'd probably agree with that. I think there's a lot of truth to that.
2: I would indeed. Yeah.
0: Yeah. Yeah, absolutely. Yep.
2: What, Coop?
3: Nothing. I can't say that on the air.
2: Oh.
0: Okay. That must have been a good one.
3: Late night drug tester. He wants to know, it's National Third Shift Workers Day. Is it okay to call my lady now to come over for lunch for a quick one?
2: Wait, like a late night booty call?
3: Yeah, but it's third shift worker, so it's his lunch break.
2: Yeah, totally. If you can fit in a quickie, do it. Oh my gosh, no. I have friends all the time who are like, oh my gosh, my friend just called. He said he wanted to use like a 30-minute lunch break. Should I go? I'm like, yeah, go and have fun. Like, life is short. Go. Get your socks off.
0: The only thing I didn't understand was the third shift thing. Yeah. I don't understand.
2: This is the third shift, isn't it?
3: Yeah.
2: Yeah. Yeah, we're on a third shift schedule. So he's like hitting up his girl late night. Like, hey, you want to come through and went out real fast? You know what I'm saying?
0: Yeah.
2: I've got a lunch break. I'd rather eat you than this sandwich.
0: Oh. Oh, hey. Hey. Hey. Going on over here. You could do it like 8 Mile, the Eminem love scene, you know, like in the factory or whatever, right?
2: No, I don't recall. I need to watch.
0: You
2: that
0: don't
2: movie
0: recall?
2: Again.
0: What do you mean? It was what's her name? Coop. She's no Brittany longer with Murphy. Us, sadly. Brittany Murphy.
2: I love her.
0: Who did a great job. Yeah, it was M and Brittany Murphy. You know, he's like, yeah, I know the back area over here with the, you know, the machines that nobody
3: the factory machinery. That
0: yeah,
3: was,
0: right,
3: man. I was like 13 years old when that movie came out. I was like, whoa, goodness.
2: And that's when you knew. You walked that straight road, my guy.
0: Coop, you were like, I want a factory job right away.
3: Yes.
0: I want a rap battle on my lunch break, and I want to knock boots, you know, in the afternoon.
3: Just call me B-Rabbit.
0: Yes.
2: Oh, my Lord.
0: Oh, man, yeah. Yeah.
3: Analog Al, he says, now that you've met the leprechaun, are you not entertained?
2: Oh, gosh. I'm so sick of hearing this right now. Everyone was like, oh, you were too friendly with the leprechaun. Oh, you kept on touching on the leprechaun. What do you mean?
3: You touched his waist.
2: I know. And I hate that you say that. I hate that you say that.
3: I saw it with my own eyes.
2: What do you mean? Touched his waist.
3: Like, with your hand. You touched his waist.
2: I'm not standing within 5 feet of anyone ever again. You understand? I'm going to have my hands in my pockets.
3: I've never touched a listener's waist. That's all I'm saying.
2: Well, if you look at my photos that I posted on on X and on my Instagram, you will see I am touching everyone's waists. And I even have my foot propped up. And I look like a little girly girl because that's what I do, okay? I'm friendly. God forbid I be friendly.
0: I can't believe you've never touched someone's waist.
2: Yeah, Coop, shut up. You're such a liar. You know what? You suck.
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11: The San Antonio Spurs lead their second round playoff series 3-2 after beating the Timberwolves 126-97. The game was tied in the third quarter. Victor Wembanyama finished with 27 points and 17 rebounds. Daryl Morey is out as 76ers team president. In the WNBA expansion, Portland won its first game, edging New York on a putback at the buzzer 98-96. In the NHL playoffs, Vegas went up 3-2 in its second round series, beating Anaheim in overtime 3-2. Buffalo a 3-2 winner at Montreal. To baseball, Tampa Bay in 10 innings won at Toronto, while the Yankees won at Baltimore to end a 4-game losing streak. Milwaukee won its fifth in a row, 6-4 over the Padres. San Francisco beat the Dodgers again in L.A., 6-2. The Dodgers have lost 4 in a row. Paul Skeens and the Pirates defeated Colorado 3-1. I'm Steve DeSager.
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24: Oh, what's going on? Welcome in here. Happy early Wednesday morning to you. Hope all is grand. Just grand. 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And one specifically, the alien, Victor Wembanyama, got it done. 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So, the alien, Victor Wembanyama, he was ejected In week four, I'm already in football mode right now. You can tell the schedule's getting released. We got week one matchup. We got the Broncos and the Chiefs. So, game four for Victor Wembanyama. So he was ejected toward the beginning of the second quarter, right? A little less than 9 minutes to go in the second quarter. He threw an elbow. Stupid thing to do. Lost his cool. Young guy. Playoff inexperienced. And he just smacked Naz Reid right in the face. He got ejected for it. Spurs lost the game. Then you fast forward to Tuesday night. All of a sudden, you've got De'Aaron Fox and Stephon Castle. They show up as questionable. And it's like, what's going on? Are they healthy? Are they going to be good to go? Is this going to be a huge thing that Wemby lost his cool? Now the series is tied 2-2. What if the Spurs kick a game? What if they're unhealthy? All these thoughts, and then the Spurs win by 29 points. They just smacked them around. Wemby was tremendous, 27 points, efficiently, 9 for 16 from the field, 17 rebounds. He went for 27 and 17. He scored 21 points in the first half. Wemby was sensational. The Timberwolves were ice cold, shooting the ball, only shot 39% from the field, including 27% from three. They were terrible. They couldn't buy one. Couldn't buy one. Now the series shifts back to Minnesota for game six. That'll be on Thursday. And that's a do or die for the Timberwolves. And we're on the cusp. We are a whisker away. We are one Spurs win away from what many people believe would be the true NBA Finals matchup. Now, maybe you pause a little bit with that because the Knicks have been playing such good basketball. But the winner of Thunder Spurs, if that is the Western Conference Finals matchup, a lot would say whoever wins that series is going to go on to win the finals. They're going to win a championship. And I'll tell you what, I don't think that either team gets a lot of love in terms of playing entertaining basketball, right? Where we're always just hung up on, hey, who's going to win? Who's going to win the title? Who are you entertained by? Are you entertained by the Thunder? And let me speak out of both sides of my mouth, okay? Because I've told you before while filling in for Big Ben Maller, I love SGA's game because he's very efficient. He gets to the free throw line. He does things that help you win. Okay, like I think that his game should be celebrated more than dissed. But you got a lot of people that are like, oh, the foul baiting. I can't do it with that guy. He's highly effective at what he does. He's a great player. So I'm going to speak out of both sides of my mouth. While I'm all about being effective, just find a way to win. You are not there to entertain crowds. You're not there to entertain the masses. You are there to win. You are there to get a job done and to win. So if I put that to the side, that's what I truly believe. That's what I absolutely buy into. It's like, well, if you just put all of that to the side, who are you simply entertained by? And what I find interesting is if you look at OKC, just themselves, and you look at the Spurs, just themselves, I think a lot of basketball fans would honestly tell you, I'm more entertained by other teams and other styles of basketball. I bet they would say that. More times than not, I bet they would say that. They would certainly say that about OKC. Because OKC is starting to have more sustained success, right? And you know what comes with that. People get tired of it. People start resenting it. It's kind of like a Chiefs thing, really, if you think about it, where, you know, the Chiefs, they stockpiled Super Bowls. They're winning all these games. They were going for a three-peat, unprecedented, and then they got punched in the mouth by the Eagles. But they were on the doorstep of winning a Super Bowl for a third straight year, something that had never been done before. And at that time, it was just like, oh, my gosh, the Chiefs, I hate them. They're so annoying. They get all the calls. Doesn't it sound like that with the Thunder? It sounds like the same thing. Like, oh, I'm so tired of this.

loves to loves to, I don't know, just show people up. And I mean that as a compliment, right? Where he doesn't shy away from anything. He was hitting a three and dapping up Mitch Johnson, who's the head coach of the Spurs. You know what I mean? He's just a natural competitor. He's a natural trash talker. I love his edge. I love how he's a high flyer. He's not a high flyer right now because he's injured. He's got two knee injuries that he's gutting his way through. But he's still crazy athletic, even though he's limited with these injuries. He's a fun watch. So entertaining to me is you have a superstar who's a high flyer. You play maybe an up-tempo style of basketball. Maybe you're unpredictable. You know, like, there are a lot of things. There are a lot of ingredients that lead to entertainment. And the Thunder are just incredibly efficient. They're great at turning you over. They play really good defense. Some people, that's entertaining to them. They love a good defensive-oriented team. And I wouldn't call you wrong. It's just personal preferences. Hey, I might like sherbet ice cream. You might hate it. I might love the chocolate cream pie dessert at Bavette's in Vegas. I think it's the best thing on the face of the earth. You might think I'm crazy. You might like something else. But it's just preference, right? There's no right or wrong answer. But I think that a lot of fans would say, yeah, the Thunder, they're very impressive. They're effective. They're winning big. But just not really entertained by SGA hitting elbow jumpers and drawing fouls. Chet Holmgren being, you know, good one game, inconsistent the next game. You know, Hartenstein grabbing rebounds, the glue guys doing what they do. I can't say I'm jumping out of my chair when Cason Wallace hits a three. Right, like the other Jalen Williams moves the ball and sets up an open shot. I don't think you're just captivated by them. And I would say outside of Wemby, I think the same thing is true with the Spurs. They're highly effective. They're great at what they do. They're really a machine with a bunch of young guys mostly, which is really impressive that they are that good this early, this quickly. But outside of Wemby, who is just, he's like, you know, you go to the carnival and you're like, step right up and see the one-eyed man. Or what? You're like, holy, I haven't seen anything like this before. That's what Wemby is. He is an alien. He's a 7'4" guy who had 12 blocks in one game. In the playoffs, he had a triple-double. One of the categories was blocks. Who else is doing that? So elite rim protection, defensive player of the year, going to be on the short list of MVP. Can handle it, can shoot it. He can do everything. No one has been able to do it the way he's done it at that size. 7'4", rail thin. he's just different. And he jumps off the screen at you. So with Wemby, he's entertaining. The Spurs collectively, again, very highly effective. They're almost like the Spider-Man meme, right? The Spurs and OKC, effective at what they do. Efficient, they're winning big, but it's not captivating. It's kind of like Money Mayweather, you know, being ahead on points and just throttling it down and coasting to a win. Where the crowd is like, we want a knockout. We don't want this dancing business. We want knockouts, right? That's how I feel most people watch OKC in San Antonio. So the interesting twist is, even though you might not be fascinated with them team-wise, from an entertainment perspective, when they get together, if that's the matchup at the Western Conference Finals, I think it's going to be awesome. I think it's going to be two heavyweights slugging it out. And just the rivalry in the making. Now, that could be a lot of fun. If we get a close series, you know, we get some twists, some turns, we get a pivotal game five, series is tied 2-2, that could be a lot of fun. So I think that they're good for each other. I think that even though you might not be captivated by their styles individually as teams, right? You might be captivated by them going up against each other on the same court. We're just one win away from that happening. And I'd be all for it. I'd be totally for that. But no, I wouldn't have, I would have, in terms of interesting, exciting styles of play,

0: I would go Knicks number one. Jalen Brunson is, you know, he's just fun to watch, man. Creative, an undersized guy, somehow creates enough space to get his shot off every time. It's really impressive. And the way the Knicks are just executing right now, Karl Anthony Towns, facilitator, you know, OG Anunoby was playing great before his hamstring issue. Josh Hart is a grinder. You know, they're fun to watch. Deuce McBride shoots a three. Deuce! You know, the crowd amplifies everything, either at home or on the road now. They're crazy in a good way. The Knicks are the best watch in basketball right now. I would have the Cavs up there because their Spider Mitchell is a true superstar, super creative, fun to watch, can attack the rim, shoot it from distance. He's got everything offensively. And you get the unpredictability with the beard. Is he going to be good this game or freaking terrible? Like, are the Cavs going to crash and burn again? Are they finally going to get over this hurdle and get to the conference finals? I think the Cavs are a fun watch. I think the Timberwolves are a fun watch. They got a bunch of dogs on that team, man. And I love to see them compete. And like I said, I love Ant. Ant is a great competitor, high flyer. I think they're an entertaining watch. Next on the list, I'd probably put the Spurs. I put the Spurs just because of Wemby, and he's as unique as it gets. And I'd put the Thunder under them, you know? So I'm all about just get the job done. Whether it's a sexy brand of basketball or it's boring, just get the job done. You're not in the business of getting oohs and ahs. You're in the business of winning games and stacking championships. That's what you're in the business of. But along with that, just as a fan, if you're looking at it from an entertainment style or an entertainment point of view, I think that I think OKC leaves something to be desired. And I think outside of Wemby, the Spurs leave something to be desired. But it's funny that it should be a great lesson, right, where sometimes being highly effective isn't that sexy. Right? Like there are a lot of teams in the NFL. I'll use the NFL for an example. There are a lot of teams that do the little things right. And they're right there making deep runs in the playoffs. Maybe they're special in ways. Maybe they're not even dynamic in ways. But they're doing a lot of little things right. I always say a 3rd-and-3 conversion isn't going to lead SportsCenter. But that could be the difference between winning and losing. Right? And the good teams find a way to convert in those situations. And that's what I think the Thunder have been able to do. That's what I think the Spurs have been able to do so far in the playoffs. It might not be outside of Wemby, again, because he's in a class of his own. But outside of Wemby, the Spurs are moving the chains on 3rd-and-3. And I mean that as a compliment, right? It's getting Harrison Barnes open for an elbow jumper. It's moving the ball and finding Devin Vassell a good look from three that he cans. You know, it's like it's doing those things right. And that's what it takes to win titles. That's what it takes to make deep runs in the playoffs. And both the Thunder and the Spurs are doing a great job of that. All right, 877-99 on Fox is your phone number. We've got drops on the way. Can't let that go to waste. I've compiled some audio as well, you know, doing some crack research. A couple of things that I found interesting. Might be a little bit geeky, if you will, but I find them both interesting. So I'll share those with you right around the corner. 877-99 on Fox is your number. Feel free to get in here, Militia. 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Also on X at the No Show, if you want to reach out to me there. More than willing to hit you back when it comes to the X machine. No doubt about that. All right, we get to drops and interesting audio. We'll get to those things right around the corner. I'm Brian Noe, in for Big Ben Maller. Hang with us right here on Fox Sports Radio. 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
0: It is Fox Sports Radio. I'm Brian Noe in for Big Ben Maller. And I'm eating some Z bars right now.
20: Which flavor do you have?
0: I go oatmeal. I like iced oatmeal. Great. Fantastic right there. I had to take a little swig of water because they always get stuck.
20: Is it good? Good?
0: What's that? Water?
20: No, the Z bar. Is it good?
0: Oh, it's fantastic.
20: Yeah, it's
0: They're outstanding.
20: It.
0: By the way, we've got some drops. Lorena, you are working hard. Let me see. I just saw a tweet here. Let me get it. Keith, I think Keith, Keith was like, oh, that was a drop. That's a drop too. Mark Tape, grab that. So you were feverishly preparing this stuff, Lorena. So you got a couple from the other night. You have one of yourself. How many do you have of you and Coop over here?
20: I think I made three new ones yesterday.
0: Three brand new ones. All right, yeah. let's hear drop number one if you have it handy.
20: Okay, so that's the one we just heard. Yeah, I just want to taste it. Yeah, I just want to taste it.
0: Okay.
20: And then...
0: Maybe you're talking about a Z-bar. I don't know what you're talking about, you know?
20: Yeah, I could use it for a couple of things for sure.
0: Okay, yeah, sure, yeah.
20: Here's Coop's.
21: But yeah. I eat the rest of it and get fat.
20: Yeah.
0: Okay, all right, yeah.
20: Uh-huh.
0: That works.
20: And then this is my other one.
22: Ooh, you want to touch it and you want to eat it?
20: Yeah.
0: What were you guys really talking about at the time? Do you even remember?
20: Yeah, we were talking about all the food I waste, remember?
0: Oh, the Taco Bell meal? Yeah. You ate like half a twisty, as Coop calls them. He calls them twisties. I like that.
21: Cinnamon twisties.
0: Yeah, cinnamon twisties.
20: They're so good.
0: I'll never forget when Coop set me straight. I used to say Reese's Pieces.
20: Oh.
0: And he almost fell on the floor laughing at me. And I'm like, what? What's wrong?
20: Yeah, that's
0: Pieces? He hit me with that. And I'm like, I'm like, how do you say it? He's like, Reese's Pieces. You don't say pieces. You say pieces. I'm like, you know what? You're right. I had no idea. I was saying it wrong the whole time. So.
20: Is there anything else you say weird? Like,
0: I'm sure there is. I used to say, my college roommate, one of my best friends. I was roommates with him for 2 years. This guy named Cheese, right? That was his nickname. But he pointed it out where I say warm. And I'm like, how do you say it? And he's like, warm.
20: Yeah, warm. Keep it
0: warm. And I'm
20: warm.
0: Like, yeah, you're right. I didn't even realize I said it like that. So I say a couple
20: it in a
0: of
20: sentence.
0: Words weird. Well, I would say it right now. But, you know, I realize the errors in my ways. So I'd be like, it's kind of warm outside. You know, I say it like that now. But when I was younger, I would totally say warm. It's like probably from my dad. My dad says some words really weird. He'll say, I don't know if he says honor. He'll be like, honorary, or an orange. Or he's, okay. I don't know where. It's weird. He's got a kind of a weird accent with certain words. I'm sure I picked it up from him, but yeah, I'd be like, man, it's warm outside, or, you know, I don't know. I never thought about how I was saying certain words.
21: Ben has a lot of these, but we've been getting along well lately.
0: You know what I've heard from Ben? I'll hear him on some promos. He'll say milk.
21: Oh,
0: he doesn't say milk.
21: Yeah, that one's a classic.
22: No, a big one is the spear.
0: Oh, yeah, right. Yeah, he does. He says the spear.
22: Instead of the spear. Oh, my gosh. Can we go watch? I want to see The Wizard of Oz when we go to Vegas. Can we go to Vegas? And watch
0: the Wonderful Wizard?
22: I want to watch it on the spear.
0: The spear? You want to go to the spear or the sphere?
22: The spear.
0: The spear. You know what Cowherd does? The one thing Cowherd, he says always instead of always.
22: Mm. Oh, I got one Cowherd from Monsi, too.
0: What is that?
22: She says Timberwolves.
0: Yeah, she does. You're totally right about that. She does say that. I love Monsi. Monsi's the best.
22: Who else?
0: The other one from her, she'll say the St. Louis Cardinals. She like totally enunciates the whole thing. Cardinals. She'll say that every time too. Yeah,
22: I'm lazy with that. Cardinals.
0: Yeah, Cardinals. Yeah, the Cardinals pulled it out. She Cardinals. She'll be like the Cardinals. Yeah.
22: Cardinals. Okay, I'm gonna watch that for now. Mm-hmm.
0: Yeah, she enunciates that one right there. Yeah, but Cowherd, and he loves to lean on always. I notice that every time. Always. Always. I was dating a girl a long time ago, and she pointed out that Phil Sims, when he was doing color commentary for the NFL, he was a color guy, he would always say, because. That's her nickname for Phil Sims. He'd be like, because. I never would have noticed that, but he'd be like, yeah, you know, they ran it on 3rd and 3 because their whole line is just so powerful and whatever, blah, blah, blah. But yeah, he would say because. That's how she knew him. Let me get out to the phones. 877-99 on Fox. I got a lot to do. Roberto texted me back, right? I was texting him my Ohtani take to see if he thought I was on point or, you know, being a hater. So I'll let you know what he wrote me. I also have some award-winning sound here, but we get to the militia. Militia's on hold. We get right to them. So we're going to hear a rapid fire from a few of the members over here. John is in Boston. The Bengals, you know, the Bengals playing one of their games. It was announced on Tuesday. Week 9 in Madrid, taking on the Falcons. And I basically, Cliff's Notes version said, the Bengals, man, they're a poor man's Steelers. That's what they are. They accomplish less than Pittsburgh. We clown Pittsburgh for being 10-7, 9-8, getting to the playoffs, not going anywhere. The Bengals are a lesser version of the Steelers. That's where they've been the last 3 years, right? They don't even get to the playoffs. John, you're over in Boston, man. What do you have on your mind here?
1: Same thing about the Bengals, but I'm going to be on the opposite side going into this year. The thing is, since 2016, the Bengals have 5 playoff wins. The Steelers have none. So the Bengals did have that 2-year run where they came very close to winning a Super Bowl and going back to a Super Bowl. I think the defense is going to be so much better this year. Not a really high bar to jump from what they were a year ago.
0: Didn't the Steelers just beat the Texans?
1: No, Texans beat the Steelers in that awful Monday night football.
0: Yeah, you're right.
1: Game.
0: You're right. I should, because I was gambling on the running backs. I should know that, right? I had a brain freeze over there. But yeah, I profited off of that. That was actually a good result for yours truly.
1: You know what happens, Brian? I like to get involved a little bit with gambling more with futures than anything. But sometimes when we do that, we forget what the result of the game was. I'm so immersed in so many other things. Like, you know, like Drake.
0: That's so bad, yeah. Over. Yeah. If you were like, hey, did Woody Marks hit his rushing prop that game against the Steelers? I'm like, yeah, he did. He totally did, you know? But, yeah, it's wow, that's pretty bad, man. I got to check that. That's not good.
1: It was like Drake May surpassed 245 yards passing in the Super Bowl. I'm like, how did he do that? Well, he threw for like 205 in the fourth quarter.
0: Wasn't that crazy?
1: Time.
0: How crazy that was that, man? Yeah, that was
1: That
0: wild.
1: Was incredible. I mean, it was like, well, how did he almost throw for 300 yards? He didn't play well at all. But as far as the Bengals, their defense – was historically bad. Now, over the last 2 years, they've lost 7 games when scoring 30 or more points, which is ridiculous. The next team to lose the most games when scoring 30 or more points, the Ravens have lost 3. So you can just see how bad that defense has been in Cincinnati. They gave up 39 points and 500 yards to the Jets. Like, the Jets didn't do that in a month for the most part. And I think what the Bengals have done in the offseason, you had Boye Mafe, you add Jonathan Allen, you trade for Dexter Lawrence, you really solidify that front. Brian Cook is a really good safety to go along with Kyle Duggar. You hope that those second-year players improve somewhat. And then Cassius Howell, probably the best pass rusher in the draft. So if your defense can get to top 12, top 14, anytime they've had that with Joe Burrow at quarterback, they've gone to the AFC Championship game. We know how good their offense is. I'm really high on them this year. My favorite team, but I'm very high on them.
0: Well, we'll see how it goes, John. I appreciate you checking in, man. That was good stuff. And I appreciate you having a better memory than me of the Steelers in the playoffs. Good Lord, that's not good. It just happened. We were just there in the playoffs. But, yeah, in any event, yeah, I just don't buy the Bengals, man. And this is, look, things change in the NFL. Things don't always remain constant. And I could be falling into a trap here and being too misled by what's happened the last 3 years instead of what's going to happen this year. Right? Like that is there. That does matter. That there is a difference right there. And look, I don't buy the Bengals, not just because they've crashed and burned the last 3 years, but because primarily I don't believe in the defense. I think that trading for Dexter Lawrence is a good pickup. Sexy Dexy is a good player, but I don't look at this as this huge positive and a gain in the offseason where Jonathan Allen is okay. He's more of a guy than a difference maker at this point. Sexy Dexy can do his thing. Boye Mafe is whatever. You're taking a big step down in your pass rush, losing Trey Hendrickson, and instead getting Boye Mafe. That's not a plus. That's not a win. And so I don't look at the defensive line as being all of a sudden like, look out, man, they're ready to cook. And like Brian Cook's a guy. You know, like, again, if you add enough guys like Jonathan Allen and Sexy Dexy, Boye, Brian Cook, okay. Like, if everybody pops, then you're going to make some progress. I get it. Like, if everybody is productive, you're going to take a step forward. But is everybody going to be productive? I don't know. Same DBs. They took a third-round guy from Washington. The Bengals defense is this. You have to cross your fingers, hope, and pray with the football gods that a second rounder and a third rounder are legit immediately. Like, your chances of that happening are not great. And the caller earlier, I wrote it down. Let's see. He was from Bama. Yeah, I thought he put it very well, where it was Chance in Bama. Their offensive line still sucks. I don't care that they have Ja'Marr Chase and T. Higgins, who are very good wide receivers. Their O-line is not consistent enough. Joe Burrow takes way too much punishment. He's been injury-prone. They don't have a good running game. It starts up front, and I don't believe in their O-line. So I don't think Boye Mafe and Brian Cook are enough to make that defense fantastic. And they're not going to do anything in terms of Joe Flacco or Joe Burrow not being a pinata back there. So, yeah, I just don't buy him, man. I don't. I just don't think highly of him. And I think that we're acting like the Bengals. It's time to let the Super Bowl appearance go. You know what I mean? Like, if they're a completely different version of what they were at their best, why are we talking about them like they're still in that phase? They haven't been close to a Super Bowl contender for years. So why are we clinging on to it? The planets aligned. They had a season of seasons and were a whisker away from possibly beating the Rams in the Super Bowl. They've been so far removed from that, it's not even funny. They've missed the playoffs the last 3 years. I just don't get the Bengals' optimism. That's the ultimate team, like, well, you know what? I'll just be late to the party. If somehow they put everything together, the planets aligned, Zach Taylor figures out how to coach, I'll just be late to that party and be like, well, hey, they turned it around. Didn't see it happening. I didn't think that defense was great, and I think their O-line sucks. Right? Like, I'll be late to that party, man, but I still don't believe in them. All right, let's get back out to the phones. Ray is in Nashville. Wants to check in. What's going on, Ray? Ray, you with us, buddy?
2: Yes, sir. How you doing? Can you hear me?
0: What's up, man? Yeah, I got you.
2: I was just trying to say that you were talking about the Buckies here in Tennessee. I think we got about four of them that just built one up in Clarksville. You got one toward Cookeville.
0: Okay.
2: Out Murfreesboro. They're all over the south, on Texas, Atlanta, in that area.
0: There you go.
2: They have what they boast the biggest car wash. And I think what it is, they have like just the regular gas stations. They have like, I think it's like 100 pumps.
0: Oh, yeah, I know. It's crazy, man. It just goes and goes and goes. It doesn't seem to end, but very cool. About four of them in Tennessee.
2: Brisket you can get if you want it, if you're a beef person.
0: I do. I love brisket. I love pulled pork. You know, they have all the sandwiches there. They have the little cups of, you know, like barbecue sauce and all that. Yeah.
2: It's walk-in. You just can't imagine. It's huge.
0: It is. It's crazy, man. I appreciate you checking in, Ray. I didn't know that. Tennessee, right. Shout out, man. They got a bunch of Buc-ee's over there. That's nice. Very cool. Yeah, let me pay off one of these things. So I found this interesting here. So J.C. Treader, right? He is he's the executive director of the NFL Players Association, right? NFLPA, he's the new guy. And he was on with Cam Hayward. Cam Hayward of the Pittsburgh Steelers, he's got a podcast. And so J.C. Treader was on the podcast, and he was talking about grass in the NFL. Like, we want grass fields. Okay, so bear with me, because you might be like, all right, I get it. Players want grass. This is an interesting argument. So there are a couple of layers to this where we've got 15 of 30 NFL stadiums, right? A couple of teams share stadiums in L.A., in the New York area. But 15 of the 30 NFL stadiums, they have artificial turf for NFL games, right? And all these players want grass. Give us grass. And it's not just an injury thing, right? The injury numbers between grass surfaces, artificial turf, they're pretty comparable, but it's a wear and tear thing. It's not an injury thing. It's a wear and tear thing. When you're hitting the ground repeatedly on artificial turf, it's way harder on your body. And so these players will tell you, like, man, dude, when I wake up after a game on grass, way different than when I wake up from a game on artificial turf. So J.C. Treader is on Cam Hayward's podcast, and I like the examples that he's given right here. So just listen to the story he tells at the end. Kind of interesting stuff, I think.
4: What we want is good grass fields. We want good, solid fields. You don't just want, like, pull out the Muni golf course grass out on every field. You want high-quality surfaces. I think one thing is understanding what our players care about, and there is something there that the data hasn't been able to spit back out of us, which if you ask every player, we polled 1,700 players, 92% say they want grass over turf. Yes. There is something about the feeling of being on grass that your body feels different. I think if you ask the coaches, just standing on grass versus standing on turf for 3 hours feels different. There is something there that impacts the body. I know, like, when I had meniscus surgery early on in training camp, wanted to be back for the first game. So, like, every day of rehab mattered. And there's one day it was raining out, and I went to the trainers, like, hey, what do we want to do out on turf? And they're like, we'd rather you skip a day than run on turf today. Like, it's better for you just not to do any rehab today than go run on that. And it's like, all right, doesn't make me feel great about playing on turf if that's our stance.
0: How crazy is that, man? And that's the interesting part, right? When the NFL pushes back and we're like, look at the injury numbers. It's pretty comparable, whether it's grass or artificial turf. The injuries are pretty similar. The players are like, it just feels totally different, okay? Like, he's trying to rehab a meniscus, and the training staff is like, just don't do anything on artificial turf. Let's just not do anything. It's probably going to set you back, to be honest. It's pretty telling, isn't it? And so with the World Cup coming to the States, you've got a number of stadiums for NFL teams that are going to be using them for the World Cup. The World Cup is played solely on grass. And so they're bringing grass in to all these NFL stadiums that typically don't have grass. Right? So the NFL players are like, what the hell? We want grass. You're doing it for the World Cup, but not us? What's going on here? It's going to be at MetLife Stadium, Jets Giants, AT&T Field, Cowboys, Gillette Stadium, Patriots, Lumen Field, Seahawks, Energy Stadium, that's the Texans, SoFi Stadium, you know, Rams Chargers, Mercedes-Benz Stadium, Falcons. All of those surfaces use some sort of artificial turf for NFL games. But for the World Cup matches, They're bringing in grass. And NFL players are like, why can't we have that for our games, huh? Why is it okay for soccer? It's not like we're poor, not like we're rent poor or something. We got, it's a multi-billion dollar business. They're printing money in the NFL. And they can't get grass all over the place. It's crazy. It really is crazy. So that,
21: I mean,
0: that's
21: it's kind of a per team type of situation though, right?
0: Yeah.
21: Because I'm pretty sure the Penners, the Walton Penner group that owns the Broncos, they consistently replace the field over at Empower Field with, you know, with real grass.
0: That's awesome. Other teams should do the same, but they're like, eh, it's cheaper.
21: Yeah, you got a bunch of cheapskates, like you know, I mean, like the, I'm sure the Bengals have real grass, but like, you know, that's another cheap franchise.
0: Yeah, they don't. They've got some sort of turf. It's not real grass. Yeah.
21: Oh.
0: Yeah. Yeah, for, I don't know for how long, but they, yeah, it's definitely some sort of artificial surface. It's weird, right? Like some places, Notre Dame Stadium used to be natural grass for a long time. It's, I don't even know what it is. It's some sort of artificial synthetic kind of blend, the field turf. You hear that quite a bit, but it's not natural grass. So, yeah, it's not an injury thing. And I really didn't know that at first. It is not an injury thing. It's a wear and tear thing. It's my body feels way better if I'm getting tackled falling on grass instead of turf, man. But that's what it is. So we'll see how long it takes. It's in the works to get more grass fields. I can't believe it's taken this long, man. It's not like the NFL is just making $1.95 each season. They're printing money, billions of dollars every year. It's crazy. All right, we'll get to the militia coming up. Also, an interesting signing that I think Coop will be a fan of. I'm guessing. We'll find out right around the corner. I'm Brian, though, in for Big Ben Maller. Keep it locked right here on Fox Sports Radio.
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0: is Fox Sports Radio. 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The crown is yours. Oh, man, I knew the Bengal apologists would be out there. They're starting to come out of the woodwork. Chris has hit me up on X, and he just writes, same DBs? Do you watch games?
1: I always love that. That's great. Like,
2: do you even watch games, Brian?
1: Busted, Lorena. I don't watch games. He found out I'm a complete fraud right here.
0: DJ Turner, third best DB, PFF. Their O-line was 14 or 15 out of 35. I love it. They were 14 or 15. I can't remember, but they were top half out of 32. Nothing you've said is true at all. Oh, interesting, Chris. So, riddle me this, Chris. Does Joe Burrow seem to get killed repeatedly? Yeah, he does. If you just look at now, this is going way back to his rookie season. He got his leg mangled. He played 10 games, right? He started 10 games. So he missed 7. Then you look at 2023, hurt again. Misses 7 starts. Then last season, hurt again, shockingly. Missed 9 starts. That's way too much time. So spare me on the, they're 14th or 15th. And dude, he gets killed all the time. He manages to get like driven into the ground because his O-line isn't good. This is the bottom line, man, and the defense sucks. Okay, if you want to point out DJ Turner, that's fine. Dax Hill has been a disappointment. I just don't trust that defense at all. I don't think they're making huge mammoth strides from what they were last season. I don't. Sorry. If they are, I'll buy you a Who Dey t-shirt. How about that? 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We've got Marcel in Brooklyn. What is going on, Marcel?
3: Oh, good morning, Brian. No. And I do agree for you, buddy. Oh, wow. The Spurs got ejected and lost to the T-Wolves, including this person?
4: You got 20 seconds, Marcel.
0: Yeah. Yeah, it was a good game, Marcel. What do you have for us, buddy? We got to go fast.
3: Yes, TV picks to start the week before. 2 polls and a cup of Joe that's coming up. What do you got?
0: So
4: you're guessing what he watched on TV last night.
0: He's definitely watching Game 5 of the Western Conference second round. It was Spurs-T-Wolves, for sure.
3: Okay, mixed match it is. Lorena.
2: Roast of Kevin Hart.
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4: I think you were watching an episode of Margo's Got Money Troubles.
3: Oh, not a mixed match. And Brian, Spurs-T-Wolves.
0: Let's go.
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0: Let's go.
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19: The Giants sent the Dodgers to their fourth straight loss, 6-2. Shohei Ohtani of L.A. hit a solo homer. He had two hits. The rest of his team went 2-for-25. But Milwaukee won its fifth straight, beating the Padres 6-4. So the Padres' lead over L.A. in the NL West is still a half game. Tampa Bay leads the Yankees still by two games in the AL East. Rays won in 10 innings at Toronto 7-6. The Yankees ended a four-game losing streak, winning 6-2 at Baltimore. Philadelphia was a 2-1 winner at Boston. Kyle Schwarber is 17th homer. Pittsburgh and Paul Skeens over Colorado 3-1. In the NBA playoffs, San Antonio's up 3-2 after beating Minnesota 126-97. Victor Wembanyama with 27 points and 17 rebounds. In the NHL playoffs, Buffalo won at Montreal 3-2. Vegas in overtime beat Anaheim 3-2. I'm Steve DeSager.
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0: 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And how the F are we feeling on a Wednesday morning here? Huh? Get fired up, man.
1: I wonder if you could go water skiing or surfing, jet skiing, or you know, skiing down a mountain on the side of a, you know. Yeah, well, that's kind of dropping into the water, but I just wonder if you could use Victor Wembanyama's, you know, sneakers to do one of those outdoor activities.
0: Right.
1: Like, you remember how the guy got disqualified or whatever because something was wrong with his boot, you know, on his skis or something like that? Well, you don't even need a ski if you have Victor Wembanyama-sized boots, right?
0: Yeah, I don't know which size shoe he wears.
1: It's probably called Wembanyama.
0: Yeah.
1: Yeah, it's probably doesn't have a size. It's probably gone. Although the guy Taco, I think Taco has the longest foot. I think he's even taller than Victor Wembanyama, I think.
0: Oh, 20 and a half for Victor Wembanyama.
1: Oh, they still have a number?
0: Yeah, it's a 20 and a half.
1: Dang.
0: Hey.
1: Do you understand how long of a foot that is?
0: It's not a foot, that's a yacht. Guy's walking around on yachts.
1: Taco's got a 22.
0: He's got a 22.
1: Jeez. I'm not even going to say. Do they have like. Never mind.
2: Do you know how many inches that's equivalent to?
1: Whoa. You would jump in there and say that. You were thinking that. You can't help it, man.
0: We're trying to do a professional broadcast here, and Lorena always steers us into the ditch.
2: I need to know.
1: Lorena shows the
3: old You don't need to know. You haven't known your entire life until this point, have you?
1: Lorena,
2: I didn't even know a shoe size that big existed, Brady.
3: Exactly.
1: That's like how tall you are. If you laid on your back and he put his foot on you, that's his foot. You're his sandal. You're
4: a huge bitch.
1: You hold on to his foot. You're his flip-flop. Hmm.
5: It's 14 inches. Oh, 14 and 11 sixteenths.
1: What?
2: That's over a foot.
1: Damn. All right.
0: Hey, man. You know, hell of a basketball player.
3: Yeah, they're tough to beat when he plays how he did last night. Just everything runs through him. You know, it's you got to double him. If you try to double him, whether it's Fox or whoever else. I mean, they've got so many shooters. That team's going to be tough to beat if he plays how he did last night every time.
1: You know, they have a saying in the Bible. Well, maybe it's not in the Bible. It's just like kind of like a Christian saying. They say, you know, trust in God because, you know, the enemies that you have, their arms are too short to box with God. You know, they say the arms is too short. If I was a Spurs fan, I'd say, you know, trust in Wembanyama because your arms are too short to box with Wembanyama.
0: Yeah, what are you going to do with that?
1: You're just going to watch. You're going to watch. Like, we're watching I don't want to say undoing, just unfulfilled promise in Anthony Edwards. And there's nothing he can do about it. And there's nothing the Timberwolves can do about it. Victor Wembanyama is a superior basketball player with a fine young team of supporting cast guys. And you'd have to assume, outside of any catastrophic happening taking place with Victor Wembanyama, this is what you're going to see. He's going to be a dominant player. It's just weird. I just don't understand it, though. It doesn't seem like he should be. I keep finding myself saying, I just don't understand how he's able to do what he does. Like, but I was saying that about Jokic too. Like, I don't understand how Jokic does everything that he does.
3: There's a big difference.
1: It's a difference. Yeah. There's a difference.
4: There's comps to Jokic to where you could say, well, he's got a little Larry Bird. He's got a little bit. Like, we've seen the European stuff.
1: Well,
4: he's got
1: he just
4: Dirk
1: doesn't
4: Nowitzki
1: seem like he moves. He's like Jason. That's probably the best
3: like
1: one.
3: He cares.
1: And he doesn't seem like he cares. That's a good one, too. Part. He's like Jason. I'm telling you, put the hockey mask on his face, and he just shows up. There he is. Boom. There's an assist. He shows up. Boom. There's a jumper. Boom. He shows up there. There's a dunk. Like, I don't ever really see him run. I don't see him do anything. But you look, and it's like he's got 24 points and 15 rebounds and 9 assists, like 10 assists. Like Victor Wembanyama is, like y'all said, it's even more like head-scratching what he does. Like the way he shoots, it's a really – you can tell he's a pure shooter. The way he handles the ball, the way he distributes the ball, the way he can get to the rim. Like,

0: why they brought in was one of those questions they were asking themselves. Like, do these universities uphold the academic standards that we feel like our universities uphold?
1: I don't see why the coaches even subject themselves to these types of conversations. I just think that you handle what's in front of you. Handle your staff. Handle your delegating of duties. Handle the structure of how you're going to run your program. Focus in on the culture that you need to build. Because all of these things, like, all right, you want to take aim at another university and their academic standards, like, there's no real loyalty. There's no real loyalty. If Steve Sarkisian gets let go, and it'll eventually happen, because that's what happens in that industry. If he gets let go as a head coach, like, his focus isn't on what the academic standards of Ole Miss is. His focus is there a job available at Ole Miss? Is there a job available at one of these schools that I can go coach at? To me, I think it's like, sometimes it's just really, I don't know. I just feel like it's like, what's it called? Like, I don't feel like it's coming from a genuine place when these criticisms are coming from guys that aren't institutions. Like, I could see if Nick Saban, and even Nick Saban has been a few different places, but at some point it's like, this is an Alabama man. Like, I get that.
0: Yeah.
1: You know what I mean? But if you've spent a couple years at a school and different things like that, I just, worry about what you need to worry about. Like, when you start to get into the politics of the institution, I feel like that's going down an entirely different lane that maybe not even necessary for a coach to do.
0: Here's the issue is, we're talking about quotes from Steve Sarkisian about the academic side of things. What really drew a stir was this from Lane Kiffin. In regards to recruiting at Ole Miss, recruiting at LSU, this is what really caused more of a stir and a bit of a backlash. And that's obviously that the, hey, coach, we really like you, but my grandparents aren't letting me move to Oxford, Mississippi. That doesn't come up when we say Baton Rouge, Louisiana. Parents are sitting here this weekend saying this campus diversity feels great. It feels like there's no segregation, and we want that for our kids because that's the real world. So obviously you can see how Lane Kiffin is stacking up, against Ole Miss in recruiting, which has to make Pete Golden and guys who stayed behind, who were with him, who were there, who recruited at a really high level, just shake their head, because, maybe that's something that they came across in recruiting LeVar. Because when you look at, some of the historic symbols on Ole Miss's campus, you see a Confederate flag, you see, the Colonel Rebel mascot. Maybe that sparks something. Now, since then, Lane Kiffin obviously clarified and apologized, saying, I really apologize if anybody at Ole Miss or Mississippi was offended by that. Ole Miss has been wonderful to me and my family. It wasn't calculated by bringing it up. So that was more of the quote that I think stirred a lot of backlash towards Lane Kiffin, at least in regards to it. And look, in today's day and age, that might still be living in the minds of a lot of people who are being recruited there. They might be looking at the offer they're getting for NIL, and instead they look up and see something else that taps into something that's a little bit deeper rooted. And they're like, yeah, I can get paid close to this, and I can go somewhere else and play football and still achieve my dreams.
1: Yeah, I get it. I just, I look at it like, people can say that about State College. It's just the terminology of it, I think, is interesting. The way Kiffin chose to go about doing
2: it. Because of the whiteout. You're right.
1: No, because it's central Pennsylvania. Oh. And that's, it's farmers and, stuff like that. And just a different approach to things. Like, there are some places in...
0: Different approach to things.
1: Oh, there are different... Like, my kids were in an Uber going to the airport in Harrisburg, like, maybe during spring break time. The Uber breaks down on the way to Harrisburg, in between, State College and Harrisburg. And the town that they broke down in, the Uber lady had to drop them off at a public spot. It wasn't very many. There was a local small pizzeria, get us out at the pizzeria. And I know this to be.

0: factual because I've been around, done practicum work. It was probably the first black people that those people in that town saw.
1: Oh, really?
0: Most likely.
1: Oh, that's awesome.
2: What are you guys, like in the hills of Appalachia?
0: It's most likely the first time that they saw black
1: people. Man can say, yeah, my name's Michael Jordan.
3: Hold on now. Where are you coming from?
1: Man's like, I'm Michael Jordan. Nice to meet you.
3: We're living up here, up in the hills of Appalachia.
0: The account that
1: I'm Denzel Washington. Great to meet you.
3: The hills of... The Nittany Mountain Chain.
0: Hold on now.
3: What do you want here, sir?
0: My kids said they saw these. There was like an old man. He was looking out his window curtain. He said he started to close it, and then it was like he had to keep looking. So he pulled the curtain.
1: They're real.
0: He said there was a little boy. It was a little boy walking on the street and saw him and ran home. So I don't know what the education, you know, where he got on.
3: You see, Dad, I saw Bigfoot.
0: Stranger danger.
3: I saw Bigfoot, Dad.
0: I don't know. But the point I'm making is there are a lot of college towns where you can make the argument of inclusion or segregation and all. It's the terminology used.
2: There's HBCU campuses where I don't feel welcome.
0: I mean,
1: why not?
0: Because you're not. Because you're not.
2: And this is coming from a guy who's got a family member, you know?
0: There we go. Hey, and here's what's interesting, though. Again, to bring it up, like, these are things that you're going to experience when you go on your visits, da-da-da, this and that and the other. It ultimately comes down to the relationship that you build within the community that you're looking at, right? Like, you could say, all right, well, I could go get NIL money here and go to this place, and it's a better place. Like, you probably deal with some of that mess in Baton Rouge. Well, it's you're going to deal with certain elements wherever it is that you go, and so to kind of pull that out. I
1: don't know. Yeah, why does he go there?
2: Well, okay.
0: Right, why even go there? I guess that's the point I'm making. Why even try to make it that?
2: It's Lane Kiffin. I think it's very clear why he tries to go there, because Pete Golding knows a lot of the tricks of his trade. You know, he ended up gets hired as the head coach there, and he watched Lane Kiffin operate. He watched him recruit. So he understands how this all works. And I'm sure he's... You know, Lane's trying to find a way for any kids that he wants to poach off that roster that he recruited, or any players that he was recruiting at Ole Miss that he wants to recruit at LSU. I'm sure he's using this as a tactic, and he's able to have that, you know, the ability to say, well, you know, I'm just trying to come across respectfully, and these points are just factual. These are just some of the challenges that I face there. It's not a direct shot. I'm just being honest. And then it tries to like make it come off like he's coming off as a good guy. But the reality is they play each other September 19th this year. You better believe there is going to be a lot of bad blood between these two. And this doesn't, you know, this pours a little bit more on top of that in regards to the recruiting trail. So
0: I wonder,
2: he's calculated, bro. Lane's calculated with this stuff.
0: Do you feel like there was was there anything Ole Miss could have done that would have kept Lane Kiffin there?
2: No. I think if you read through the kind of Vanity Fair story, you get the sense that he felt like they had reached their ceiling. And look, this was a lot of the commentary, and this is no disrespect to some of the coaches that I'm going to mention, but this was some of the commentary that came out of the Brian Kelly decision to go down to LSU was, well, I've witnessed Les Miles and Ed Orgeron win a national championships there. So I know I can. Like, they look at their track record as a head coach, and they are like, well, if those two guys can win national championships there, I can win there.
0: Didn't Saban like, get one there too?
1: Yeah.
2: Yes, but yeah. I'm talking about, again.
0: I'm just thinking.
2: No one's like, throwing Les Miles and Ed Orgeron in the Nick Saban conversation.
0: Right. Sure.
2: So that's kind of my point.
0: Yeah.
2: It's like,
0: you don't even have to be a good coach.
2: So, in essence, that's what they're kind of saying, right? Like, look at the resources, look at the facilities, look
0: at what they did, Johnson.
2: Recruit and develop
3: Look at them.
0: I look at them.
1: It's kind of like the Eagles in the NFL. It's where it's like, oh, well, Nick Sirianni can't do it. I could do it with that roster. Doug Peterson did it. I could do it there. It's just...
3: Well, I don't know that Nick Sirianni said that. And it's a little apples to oranges, NFL to college. Just because, again, these things, it's drastically different from school to school. But I think Lane feels confident in his ability to get the types of players that, you know, he's experienced, whether it's from his time at SC and the recruiting advantage they had back then. I feel like he doesn't look at LSU in any way, shape, or form as being limited. And that's ultimately what he's looking for. He's not like any bad experience he had recruiting a player, that if there were concerns about whatever it is at Ole Miss, he's not going to have that at LSU. Like, LeVar, you brought that up, but there's probably some differences too in him looking at saying, yeah, but, and the last thing I just say is, if he could dominate the state of Louisiana, like Louisiana has incredible recruits and good football players and programs. Like, you can't necessarily say that as much in Ole Miss or in Mississippi. So even like your local footprint, your state footprint, it's harder to recruit. And Ole Miss is not necessarily the easiest place to get to. Whereas Baton Rouge, a little easier. Not that far from New Orleans. You're probably getting a lot of direct flights in and driving them out. So there's a lot of little things that add up. But I think ultimately he looked at the other two guys of 1-1 and thought, well, damn, if they could do it, I could do it.
0: And he's probably right. That's the interesting thing about it. The way that the things that Lane Kiffin has shown that he's able to do, if he can repeat that process at LSU, you would think that he'd get better, you know, he'll get better results. I mean, he did it at the school in Florida. What's the school he was at in Florida?
1: FAU.
0: FAU. Like, you did it at FAU? Like, come on, man. You're not supposed to be able to have the level of success he did at FAU.
1: I mean,
0: the dude be figuring it out. Like, let's be clear on that. Like, people could take the stances on him that they want to take ethically or morally, however, I don't, you know. But the dude be getting it done. He gets it done, and you'd assume that if he has the resources that you know, that are being shown in media, that Q is highlighting, that you're highlighting, and they're okay with seeing black people come around, they're ready to go. I mean, you got to believe that it's all to the good.
1: I just don't understand. I guess, I know that it exists. I know it exists, and I know that there's been stories, and we've talked about it, and this is another example of it, but I don't understand the approach of some of these coaches, and it feels like it's more in college football than anywhere else. I don't understand the... Let's call out all the issues with one program when everybody knows you could find a body buried with every single coach in the sport. Everybody, like, you know that. And I just don't, he burns every bridge that he walks away from. Like, he's done it at every single stop.
0: Like,
1: maybe not FAU.
0: I like a natural.
1: Oh, he's entertaining
0: hater.
1: As hell.
0: I like a natural hater, man. They're the best ones because they don't care.
1: Everyone's been an awkward departure.
0: I'm a natural
1: every single
0: hater.
1: One with Lincoln.
0: I'm a natural
3: hater. You can't not say you're one then if you love seeing it in others.
0: I love seeing it in other people. If you're gonna hate is real.
3: Here's and look, I've never been recruited by him.
0: You gotta have hate to have love.
3: So I don't know what his prerogative is. Well, some would say the opposite of love is indifference.
0: Oh.
3: So anyway, okay. I'm trying to get philosophical.
0: Yeah, I mean, I just...
3: Some would say this about him is, and I've never been recruited or coached by him, but if he's only ultimately looking out for himself, that becomes tough. Because to Jonas's point, he does leave everywhere he you know, moves on from, kind of a dumpster fire. And that would be the hesitation in hiring him at any place. Because you kind of feel like you're doing a deal with the devil.
0: Whereas
3: if this doesn't work out,
0: you are.
3: It's going to go south quick.
0: Yeah.
3: Whereas other places you can look and say, regardless of if they left, they left it at a really high standard. Bob Stoops decided to step down to Oklahoma, still left that thing running at a high level for Lincoln Riley. Now, I don't know that you can make that case when Lincoln Riley left and how he left. But that's where Oklahoma was at.
0: Sure.
3: Urban Meyer left it for Ryan Day like that. You know, you can go on through, and you can even say Brian Kelly, where he left Notre Dame. Sure. Marcus Freeman's taken it up a notch.
0: Yeah.
3: But he left it at a certain level for them to kind of take it from there.
2: And so there's elements of that where you don't have to burn bridges everywhere. I think we've seen examples, but for some reason, man, he doesn't care about anything else but himself and his own success. And if it ain't working out, he'll just leave you in a burnt down town and trail.
0: That's just how he chooses to levy out what his residual or non-residual effects are. I mean, I feel right. like you could say the same thing about those coaches that left those organizations, those universities.
2: I don't think you can.
0: You can from the sense of it could selfishly mean more to them to be spoken about in a legacy manner than it would be even yep. just in the moment but of just coaching.
1: Leaving for a better opportunity is one thing. You know, Nick Saban left LSU because he wanted to go coach the Dolphins. Then, you know, when he left the Dolphins to go back to Alabama, there was some stuff going on there. All of it, but he never came out afterwards and buried the program he was just at or called out. Lane Kiffin's done that everywhere.
0: Yeah, and every again, single place. I'm not disputing any of the information that is being, you know, put out there that way. All I'm saying is that his legacy to him is much like the reason why coaches get hired and fired to begin with. If winning is important, and some of these cases, winning at any means, all hands on deck, like winning is everything. We have to win. If you get one guy that takes on the personality that it's just all about winning and that's all they're focused in on, sure, it'd be nice to say that the person cares about the kids that they're coaching, care about them getting an education, care about them and their mental and emotional health and all that stuff. But if a lot of these coaches are being honest, they only care about themselves and their ego is what they care about. And that's what they're feeding, whether they tell the media or the people or the parents or whatever. So I like the fact that we got one that just keeps it all the way real. And that man is Lane Kiffin.
1: He's made a lot of money, man.
0: Whether you like him or not, you still be hiring him. y'all out here hiring him.
2: Which is a bit sad, too, because are you trying to tell me there's not other candidates out there? You know, other guys that you feel like. I mean, honestly, Michigan. Jim Harbaugh is an example of someone who I don't know that he left Michigan in the best terms. Obviously, they won a national championship. That was a great way of leaving it. However, the mess that Sherrill Moore then had to encounter, but then the mess that was with Sherrill Moore and everything going on, which ultimately was revealed, it's like now they're bringing Kyle Whittingham to clean this up and yeah. to get them back to the level where they need to be. So it's odd to me that there's
0: I watched it done
2: schools.
0: At the highest level, Q. Think about well, what, no. Think and, about and look, what Franklin took over.
2: I was going to say, there's levels of that Penn State we can get into as well as other places.
0: Oh, yeah.
2: It's just odd to me when universities are like, oh, man, we feel like we're in a really low spot or bad point, and they just continue to make bad decisions. Mm-hmm. They continue to be victims of the moment. And that's ultimately what that comes down
0: and
2: to.
0: And Lane Kiffin knows he can take a moment. There you go.
2: Well, he could take a moment, but he also knows that he might be able to get it done. 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
1: It is Two Pros and a Cup of Joe here on Fox Sports Radio. LeVar Arrington, Brady Quinn, Jonas Knox with you. Coming up next, we are going to have a discussion. Well, maybe we will. Who knows? 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
3: 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Heaves. Left side. Got him in! 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Stoudemire in the end zone! Touchdown, Vegas!
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0: Radio, LeVar Arrington, Brady Quinn, Jonas Knox with you here. By the way, we are going to have our midweek awards coming up here in about 12 minutes from now. The good, the bad, the ugly. That'll be yours right here on Fox Sports Radio. But you can check out our YouTube channel for the show. Just search 2PROSFSR within YouTube. Again, that's 2PROSFSR. Be sure to hit the subscribe button. And after you've done that, tap the thumbs up icon. Comment away whether you agree or disagree. Let us know what you think. Again, just search 2PROSFSR on YouTube and subscribe. So obviously, there's been a lot of conversation about the NFL schedule. It's going to get released. You've got different games going to different places, different platforms, getting different stuff from the NFL. Front Office Sports is reporting that Netflix is closing in on a deal to stream the 2027 honors ceremony. So that's a big time get for Netflix there. I'm sure everybody's going to be fired up to see some of the cornball, lame-ass performances that went on at this past NFL Honors, where you got to see, following a debacle that was the Pro Bowl, they rolled out this crap so we could turn it into some ESPYs wannabe, Oscars wannabe event. And so apparently Netflix wants in on all that stuff. So that's awesome.
1: Okay, so I've got two thoughts here, because their CEO, Ted Sarandos, reiterated that Netflix doesn't want a full NFL package. However, when you hear this, you're like, all right, is this just a negotiating tactic? Or is Netflix looking at this saying, we don't want to become beholden to the NFL? Because that's unfortunately where a lot of the broadcast networks are that help build the NFL as into what it is today. They're ultimately now falling victim to the NFL dictating to them, hey, this is what we feel like we're worth. If you're not willing to pay it, we'll gladly go to these streaming platforms, whether it's Prime, Netflix, whoever you want to throw into the conversation. And they are willing to pay for this. So, you know, is this more Netflix saying, like, I don't want to be stuck with being beholden to Roger Goodell and the NFL and everything and do everything they want? Because that's how it feels like some of the broadcast networks, the position that they're in. Or is this more of them saying, hey, this is what we do well, right? We do roasts well. We do NFL honors. We do, you know, exclusive, unique content like this. Live sports and events, it's been okay. Probably not the best. And I think they all realize that we're not there yet in regards to our infrastructure to have everyone be able to stream. And on top of that, there's no free streaming platform. And that becomes an issue because then your viewership isn't as big as it could be as compared to broadcast or linear television, as they would say. Like, which do you think it is? Because it's either like a negotiating tactic where they're saying, no, we don't want it, but we really do. And, you know, we're not going to pay for that price for it. And that's why we don't want a full NFL package. Or they're just staying kind of true to what they are.
0: I think it's probably a negotiating tactic, because I don't know. I think it would behoove you, if you were a streaming service or anybody, you know, broadcast, streaming, to want to get involved in the NFL world as much as possible. And they can say now that, look, there's, you know, we're good here. We only want to do a limited amount, but there's only so many wife kills her husband and blames it on, you know, the Gardner documentaries that come out on Netflix every 15 hours.
2: But they're really big.
0: Okay.
2: You can do that. You can continue to do that. You can rat that model.
0: But at some,
2: I'm just telling you, people are obsessed with crime story footage.
0: But there's probably also some people who thought, you know, years ago, man, Netflix, you know, would never partake in anything like the WWE. And now they do. And Netflix would never, I mean, Mike Tyson in a boxing match on Netflix, and now it's happened. They've continued to add more and more to that. And so if you just follow the trend line,
2: sure,
0: I find it hard to believe that they're not going to go down this, or at least want to be a part of this and make some sort of a run at it. I just find that hard to believe.
2: Well, I think the whole free TV versus not free streaming versus, you know, the other elements that are a part of, you know, how you're viewing what's going on. I think that it becomes a very, very, I guess it's a tough conversation, because again, DirecTV presented something, okay, you know, you get all of this football and it's a certain type of setup and you feel good about it, and I don't know. And then now you got to pay all of this money, and now it's streaming, it's technology. So how does that all work out? I think it's a conversation that's going to continue to persist. It's the next iteration, because eventually everything is going to go to digital. So now what is that? Is the new norm accepting that free TV is dead and gone? Is that the new norm? Is what I would be curious about.
1: Well, it might be a question for Congress to answer, because that's what's at stake right now with the NFL. You know, there's a lot of the broadcast networks or linear television networks that are saying, you know, this is good for the general population. Here are the studies that are a part of that. You know, some of the networks are working with Harvard for that sort of thing. And they're basically saying, like, hey, if you ultimately want the sport to be the biggest, you should want to be having a portion of it that is free. And I always say to people now, too, like, remember the old rabbit ears, you know, people would put up there, they wrap like tin foil around connected to it.
2: Right. Absolutely.
1: Most people's smart TVs now have the tuning ability to tune in to broadcast television, and you don't need all that crap. Like, they're good enough now to be able to tune into those channels and have those channels on their TV for free. There's like a lot of people who aren't aware of that. Like, you are paying for stuff where you don't need it. Like, you can just tune into broadcast television and still get a lot of those games and shows, et cetera. But the point is right now, and it's documented. I mean, the reach of the streaming is not as big, because just not as many people have access to those subscriptions. They're not either able to pay for or not willing to pay for it. Whatever the case may be, is that ultimately good for the sport? If you're the NFL, you know that you can't have a Super Bowl with the highest amount of viewers if you are streaming right now. That's just a fact. That's not an opinion. You do not have enough subscribers. There are still, you know, there's still many reasons. Even if you're an advertiser and you want to have the biggest reach as possible, your reach can't be as big unless it's a part of broadcast television at this current point. That may change 10, 15, 20 years down the road, but that's not the case right now. And so there's plenty of broadcast networks that are lobbying Congress right now, stating that very thing. Because what the NFL is trying to do is, if they ended up going with pure digital streaming platforms, they're boxing out a large portion of their viewership. And not only is that probably not good for business in the end, because I don't even know that the streaming platforms are going to get what they want out of it, but it's probably not good for general society either. You know, not be able to have that night where you can go, as Jonas would say, blow off some steam, have a few beers, go watch a game for free. I think we still need that in society.
0: Yeah. 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

0: LeVar Arrington, Brady Quinn, Jonas Knox with you here. Coming up top of next hour, a little over 10 minutes from now, we are going to catch up with our guy, the old P, Petros Papadakis. That'll be yours right here on FSR. Lots of stuff to get Petros' opinion on. So that'll be fun here again a little over 10 minutes from now. 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
1: There are some good things that happen, and there's some bad, and then there's some downright ugly things. It's time for Good, Bad, and Ugly.
0: Well, to deliver those responsibilities, we turn it over to Sheriff Sweeker.
2: All right. Well, Sheriffs, it's time to go good, bad, and the ugly. You know what? Who our good is? That would be Constable Quinn himself. Go for it, brother.
3: Constable.
0: Come on, what? Constable Quinn.
2: Go on, then.
4: What the hell did you just say?
0: Draw, cowboy.
2: Smoke that wagon.
4: I don't know what is happening to Patty Sweet, but here's the good. The good is Dylan Brooks being there to support LeBron James despite the sweep of the LA Lakers and LeBron. Dylan Brooks being there right next to the hoop, trying to cheer on LeBron during every free throw attempt in that game four of the series versus Oklahoma City. So I know those two have a long history. I just think it was nice that Dylan Brooks, it was really good that he was there to support LeBron.
2: All right, up next we got Deputy Notch. You're the bad, brother.
0: Well, we've talked about how poor officiating is across the world of sports. In Major League Baseball, you've got the ABS system where you can now challenge balls and strikes, and it's been really effective. It's pretty fast. At the Little League level, they got to do something, because my son got rung up on a strike call that was so egregious. I've got video. I can document it. I can show you. It was awful.
4: Prove it.
0: That's my bad.
4: Put it out there. Prove it.
0: Awful. Terrible call. That's my bad.
2: And finally, we got Sheriff Sticks. You get the ugly, brother.
3: Sheriff Sticks. This segment.
0: Tall.
3: This segment was ugly. Constable Q.
0: That.
3: Like pitches.
2: Alliteration, brother.
3: Yeah, let's go to break. Let's get to hour three. That's my ugly. We are Sports.
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6: The Giants sent the Dodgers to their fourth straight loss, 6-2. Shohei Ohtani of L.A. hit a solo homer. He had two hits. The rest of his team went 2-for-25. But Milwaukee won its fifth straight, beating the Padres 6-4. So the Padres' lead over L.A. in the NL West is still a half game. Tampa Bay leads the Yankees still by two games in the AL East. Rays won in 10 innings at Toronto 7-6. The Yankees ended a four-game losing streak, winning 6-2 at Baltimore. Philadelphia was a 2-1 winner at Boston. Kyle Schwarber is 17th homer. Pittsburgh and Paul Skeens over Colorado 3-1. In the NBA playoffs, San Antonio's up 3-2 after beating Minnesota 126-97. Victor Wembanyama with 27 points and 17 rebounds. In the NHL playoffs, Buffalo won at Montreal 3-2. Vegas in overtime beat Anaheim 3-2. I'm Steve DeSager.
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0: He's LeVar Arrington. That guy's Brady Quinn. I'm Jonas Knox with you here on this Wednesday morning as we take you all the way up until the end of this hour, 9 a.m. Eastern Time, 6 o'clock Pacific, on the iHeartRadio app.
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2: That is an awful, awful strike call.
0: That's terrible.
2: It's terrible.
1: Yeah. It is horrible.
2: I mean, that's not only not in the strike zone, it's above his head.
0: Yeah, of course.
2: Who is this ump?
0: I don't know. I knew it was bad in real time, but then my son was so pissed that he started, it was like tears of frustration, and I had to go talk to him and kind of console him a little bit. And then I looked at the video afterwards, like, oh my God.
2: But did you say to him, look, you're a Knox and we get dealt all the time?
0: Dang. Yeah. He already knows that.
1: Get used to it.
2: You're
1: son.
2: Like, get used to this. Yeah. Dang. Swing at everything, son. You're a Knox. They're going to call everything against you.
0: He's already.
1: He couldn't have got to that one. That was too tall.
0: And whenever we play baseball, he's got the habit now to where if he strikes out or anything, he'll go to his ears to check the review. Like, hey, let's check the headset. Like, that's his thing now. And I'm like, hey, man. You know, you're an ox. Like that, the headset doesn't exist for us. You're just going to lose. And God forbid you start gambling, you're really going to have a problem.
1: I feel so bad for him. He was standing there like, there's no way that was a, like he was waiting on his ball.
0: Yeah.
1: That's sad.
0: Yeah.
1: Man. I mean,
0: it's all right, though.
1: Now, would you have been wrong if you had suplexed that umpire?
0: No, I mean, you could, you got to take care of business, man. You know, bad calls, man. Little League out here.
1: Are you the type of dad that, like, for me, I can handle whatever, non-call. I can let it go. But if it persists, there's got to be a conversation.
0: Yeah, I don't want to be that parent that's going to do that. I'd rather just talk to my son and be like, hey, you know, sometimes things aren't going to go your way and you got to move on, man. Like, you can't worry about it.
1: You know, I subscribe to that. I like that perseverance and focus and overcome all of the odds. But I just think at that age, at that little league, young level age, you know, you just gotta advocate for your kid, man. I'm sorry. I bet you Petros
0: will. I'll threaten him. Yeah. And speaking
1: of
0: which,
1: I bet you Petros kick him right in the mouth.
0: We welcome in the great Petros Papadakis, the co-host of the Petros and Money Show, which you can get on the Blowtorch, AM 570 LA Sports, Fox College Football Analyst. Get him on X at the Old P. Petros, good morning.
3: Hi, Petros.
4: Morning. Hello.
2: The Old P.
4: How's it going?
1: Hey, if there was a referee or of some sort harassing your kid while they're competing and it was clear.
4: Harassing?
1: Yeah, I would call it harassing. I mean, it probably isn't harassing. Like for instance, there was a pitch. The pitch was over the child's head. Clearly was over the child's head.
2: I just sent it to you, Petros, on your phone, so I know it may be tough to see while we're doing the show, now, but just to give you context.
1: Imagine if they just kept calling strikes on your kid. Your kid is taught to wait for the strike zone, and they're giving you strikes, and you're striking out, and if you swung out that type of pitch, you're not going to hit it. So the kid is set up. How would you handle that?
4: Get in the car and leave as soon as possible.
1: Yeah.
4: There is absolutely zero winning in fighting with umpires in Little League. Now, that's a very small kid. Let's see here. Yeah, that's the worst strike call I've ever seen. And if that kind of thing persists, I guess you go to the guy who runs the league and complain about the umpire. But there is no winning. Whether you do sports talk radio or you're an ex-All-American football player or any, there's no winning in saying anything to anybody in Little League. One of the great things about Little League, though, when you do sports talk radio is if some dad or somebody acts like a jackass, you go and talk on the radio about that person.
2: Yeah, that's what I'm talking about.
4: It humiliates that person when their behavior is called out. Because
2: if they hear it.
4: They're young. Well, they will, because the thirst is real, too. You know, these people are all out there thinking that their kid is getting a scholarship when he's 8 years old. It's ridiculous. Right. And baseball is the worst, especially in is affluent it? Areas. Yeah, with white people, it's the worst. Mm. And I'll tell you why. Okay. I hate to make it racial, but
1: no,
4: I love
1: it. No, it happens sometimes.
2: No, please proceed.
4: When you walk through the door, I tell you guys this stuff all the time. If you tell me your kid is the best football player or basketball player from the area, and by the time they get to be 13, 14, 15, when they walk in the door, you'd better look the part to a certain degree. You can't walk in looking just like a normal white kid and be like, yeah, I bet that kid's the best football player or basketball player, God forbid, where they only look normal on a basketball court with other basketball players, then you better look like you can do it. Baseball is the one sport where you might not look like you can do it.
1: Mm.
4: You could be a normal, like if you stand next to Mookie Betts, who's one of the great athletes, he looks kind of like a normal guy.
1: Normal dude. Yeah.
4: Trey Turner, guys like that, you know, David Eckstein. We think about guys throughout our lives who have, not that Mookie Betts is as small as David Eckstein or anything, but just kind of normal looking guys. Now, Freddie Freeman, who I've stood next to, or Otani, or guys like that that you see.
1: Big Poppy.
4: They're huge. Like, yeah. Those are big guys. And the competition in baseball is crazier than even the other sports. People don't realize there's a guy in the Dominican with no shoes and literally a milk carton for a glove who's 100 times better than your white kid. But when you're 12 or 11, these dads look at their kid and say, well, he's going to be like a normal-looking kid, but that doesn't mean he can't be a pro baseball player because look at all these other pro baseball players. And in an affluent area, it's something that you can throw money at. Right, you can buy the crazy bats. You can get the bat calibrated.
0: Oh,
4: you can take them to the special
0: $400 bat for a five.
4: Exactly,
0: bat.
4: And you can and you can do the thing where you light the bat on fire and take a picture of the kid. You know, just the stupidest stuff that you could ever imagine, and it's fun. You know, for the kids, and they have a good time. I don't have a problem with it, unless the dads go crazy, and then that burns out the kids by the time they're 13. Normally, the best players, when you're really young, are not even close to being that when they get older, unless it's some guy with really super hand-eye coordination. My point is, yes,

0: Soccer is one of the only sports where, like, the parents are like, and football's like that too. But football, you expect everybody to act like an idiot because, in a lot of ways, it's a fist fight. Yeah. But I've had to explain that to a few of the parents up here in Palos Verdes, California, when the kids are playing football. Like, well, you know, the other parents, I'm like, yes, this is football. These are not, you're not going to expect the same decorum in football. But in soccer, it's funny because, you know, there's etiquette and all this stuff. And the parents are pretty far from each other, you know, like on one side of the field and the other. And they get riled. Like, they get geeked up, and they scream at each other.
1: That's what I'm saying.
0: Yeah.
1: Like, you said baseball. Soccer's pretty intense. And I'll say this. There was a few weeks ago, we played in a tournament, and it was one of those deals where, like, one of the dads, had to have been the dad. I can't imagine this was actually just a guy who didn't have an actual child playing on the field that was coaching, that was this amped up. But he was one of those dudes, too, where he was kind of, like, wearing all the tight, you know, kind of quarter zip up, you know, tight pants, probably on TRT, maybe some peptides as well, but just absolutely like yoked and wanted to walk out there like he just got done deadlifting 500 pounds.
0: Yeah. There's, look, Dad, no, I'm not saying there's other sports where,
1: but every time they'd score, he'd go, yeah, oh yeah. He sounded like the Kool-Aid man.
0: And I bet that people on his side told him that was cool, you know?
1: Which I'm like, this has to be the worst form of humanity there is. I understand there's greater atrocities. This has to be close to it, though, if we're really being honest about it.
0: Yeah, I think people lose. You know, and a lot of people, and even some that do. I mean, we grew up competing and probably competing longer than most people, playing college football and doing stuff like that. So hopefully when that happens in your life, you have a certain amount of perspective when it comes to youth sports, which was what I'm asking for Jonas to have here on the strikeout. You want to have perspective and just kind of, you know, let things go and teach your kid that, you know, there's always another day to play, and we can't emotionally make a clown out of ourselves because something didn't go our way, even though you're a Knox and this and that. That's fine, but I think I've noticed a lot of people who I have a lot of respect for who didn't play sports in high school or maybe really understand that much about sports, and when their kids start competing, they can't find the perspective that they could normally find in other avenues of life because they don't have that experience, and they end up trying to compete through the kids in a certain way, as we've seen so much in our lives. So I think that's where that guttural, ooh, yeah, comes from.
2: There's a learning lesson there. So you
0: let's all forgive each other, except for that up and that high.
1: Yeah.
0: That
1: one love.
0: I don't
1: one
0: like love. The emphatic strikeout call when the pitch was so bad. You're right, Jonas.
2: Don't worry.
0: There's a lot to unpack there, but you can't make a public thing out of it in the moment.
1: Hey.
3: I'm a handle.
0: Wait till the radio show where you could attack them and they can't say anything.
2: Right.
3: I'm a handle it there. Oxygen tanks or not, I'm handling it.
1: Do you feel like maybe there's some SC fans saying, oh, yeah, seeing the news of maybe the rivalry coming back, granted, 4 years from now? But do you think maybe they're excited about it?
0: You know, I talked about this yesterday a little bit. And I know I've said a lot about the USC-Notre Dame thing. And, I mean, speaking of perspective, right? I mean, you are a pretty big representative. I mean, you introduced the coach when he got hired for Notre Dame. Obviously, LeVar, the same with Penn State. And I do think, I'm not just washing sack here or scouring balls, but I do think that you guys both handle yourselves really well when it comes to criticizing your program.
1: Thank you.
0: Right? I mean, and pretty well. I mean, you have a pretty good sense of humor about it. You know, obviously Penn State hasn't been able to break through the Michigan-Ohio State kind of wall in the Big Ten. I think LeVar's handled that well. You can't be on the radio really daily and not be able to handle it well, I guess. Mm. But Brady, you handle it really well with Notre Dame and have a good perspective. Obviously you like Notre Dame and support Notre Dame, but if there's something you don't like, you say that. Now, I'm not an ex-USC Heisman winner.

0: or anything like that. So I have more of a luxury of saying almost exactly, and it's hurt my career probably for decades, but I've always pretty much said exactly how I feel about whatever's happening, especially when it comes to my alma mater. And I didn't pull any punches with this Notre Dame thing because I found it to be so egregious. And it started with Lincoln Riley, and I don't think if Lincoln Riley was the coach at USC, it would have ever been brought up. He brought it up, and it was in a moment of leadership transfer, even the president of the university, in a moment of change where they're moving to the Big Ten, and their leadership was so weak, and no one was able to stand up and say, no, this is crazy. We're not considering this. Leave it exactly like it is, which would have been my preference. But because that happened, now we have a situation, and I think Notre Dame is to blame here too, to a certain degree, because these are athletic directors, these are buttoned up people, supposed to be buttoned up people, who are in charge of keeping things under wraps and copacetic. The fact that both sides are using their media lapdogs, USC gets Colin Cowherd to run out there and say Notre Dame came crawling back. Notre Dame gets 40 to come out there and say that USC came crawling back. Clearly, it's because the playoffs are expanding and it's not as scary for USC to play Notre Dame anymore. Mm-hmm. It's just sad. It's sad and embarrassing and a black mark on both sides that they could not get this done. And I understand that traditions change, that the sport has changed in our lifetimes rapidly, and we cover it very closely. I get that. You don't have to tell me that the TV networks own the rights and they own the rights to change the sport. I'm part of that. I've seen it happen. I've been here for a while. That's fine. All of that stuff can be true, but this is still a terribly handled situation on both sides. And yes, I lean more towards Notre Dame being in the right here, but this Pete Bavakwa guy who got all butthurt about the and did a whole giant parade about how he got upset about the Twitter guy for the ACC, like, I mean, how petty is this guy? You know, I mean, he's the one going back and forth with USC. It's embarrassing. It should have never gotten this far. And I'm glad they're talking about it, because you can't have a game if you don't talk about it. But it's still ridiculous. And it's still a terrible embarrassment for both sides. But more so for USC, I think.
1: Go ahead, Jones.
2: I mean, do you think that there is... Why do you think all of a sudden they've come back around?
0: I told you, because the playoffs are going to expand, and because of people like me, right, or my ilk. Look, every time USC tweets anything, 50 or 60 people tweet, you guys are peas. You know what I mean? Yeah, like, you guys are scared to play. You guys are cowards, mm-hmm. right? I would say it, but I don't want to wake everybody up in the control mm-hmm. room right now.
1: Okay.
0: I think USC got tired of being called scared. I think that the backlash was a little bit more than they expected. And I think an expanding playoff, I mean, what bothers me so much about it is nobody at USC who is anything that anybody remembers. All the way back to Craig Fertig, Marcus Allen, Anthony Munoz, like any of these people, they're not the same football legend if they didn't play Notre Dame. And all the way to people that are carrying the university's water right now, Matt Leinart, people like that. You are who you are because you had the opportunity to play Notre Dame.
2: And
0: the fact that you'll so easily dismiss that for a whole future generation, I think says a lot about how malleable these people are when they get called out on maybe having to lose their access to the university. USC should be about, and always has been, about national championships and Heisman trophies. And the bronze medal on that podium is playing Notre Dame. It's the third most important thing about USC football. And so it's a true travesty that this is gone as far as it has. Those are my feelings. I'm sorry.
2: And I think we're making the point this week to where when you have people who are legends of USC coming out defending the program, my thought on it was, look, I know that you've got to adapt when it comes to sports in general, that traditions, you know, some traditions just aren't the same anymore. It's adapt or die. I get all that. But there are some traditions that you've got to protect. You just have to, because that's what the sport is built on. And so to think that there's going to be entire recruiting classes, if this doesn't come back till 2030 at the earliest, there's going to be entire recruiting classes that have no idea what this rivalry is, won't know anything about it. And I can say this, and Petros, you know this growing up out here, the USC-UCLA rivalry, it's cool. It's not even close to the USC-Notre Dame rivalry. Not even close.
0: I wouldn't say, playing in it, I wouldn't say that. I'd say it's not the same. It's just not the same. There's a totally different vibe. There's space for both of them, and that's what makes USC so great, or what made USC football so special in town. I know a lot of stuff has changed, but I agree with you. If you're the athletic director at Notre Dame, I don't care what else you accomplished. It's a terrible thing if under your watch the USC rivalry ended for 4 years.
2: Mm.
0: And the same thing for USC, even more so, I believe, for USC, because they have more of a responsibility to uphold it, because they're the one that's in a conference and they're the ones that have to sacrifice. And it the whole thing bothers me, as you guys can tell, to no end. But the fact that USC people would defend this at all is only because they've been asked to defend it by USC. And if they don't, they're scared that they'll lose their access or their royal status.
3: It feels like a PR campaign. It feels like a bot behavior almost.
0: Correct. And now we have that on both sides with everybody pointing fingers. And until they stop doing that, like, guys, the only guarantee is that they're not going to play for the next 4 years.
3: Right.
0: Or at least this year.
4: That stinks.
0: Like, that's right. The only guarantee. There's no guarantee this is coming back.
3: I understand the arguments for both sides. Like, in today's day and age of college football, everyone kind of says, well, hey, everything's changed. Why can't Notre Dame join a conference? And I've tried to give people the historical reason as to why.
0: Because they don't have to. That's why.
3: There's that simple answer. There's also
0: if somebody will pay you not to be in a conference and give you your own TV deal, not one of these other teams would say, no, we want to still be in our conference. It's the dumbest thing in the world. It's like saying, well, I live in this giant mansion, but just because everybody else lives in a tenement, I'm going to leave the mansion. What? Why? That's who they are. It's who they've always been. They have their own TV deal.
3: And you're right. And there's other reasons to it. But that, for the most part, plays a role. And look, we've got a changing landscape where maybe you're going to see, depending on how these the media rights end up being pulled together, if they're not, how that all handles itself. It's going to be interesting. We got to transition to the Lakers being swept in four. You don't have to talk about LeBron, at least for the time being, for the foreseeable future.
0: He's going to do all kinds of different stuff to get himself involved.
3: I was going to say, how do you feel to not be bent over a barrel, at least for the meantime, until you have to talk about something else?
0: To being nailed by the king? We do have now a LeBron watch sounder where it has the nailed by the king sound, and at the end of it goes, it's like a real, it's very exciting. I think the Lakers last year in the summer without LeBron, right, took Luka Doncic on a special date to the Backstreet Boys at the Sphere, which is the equivalent of like taking your girlfriend to Paris, right? And what most people believe is in that meeting, they told him one more year with LeBron and then that's it. Trust us. And he agreed and signed the extension and all that. And that's what a lot of people believe happened. I don't know if that happened or not. I mean, the future will tell its tale. But, I mean, whether LeBron, you think he's spectacular at 41, or you're annoyed by him, or you think he's a terrible example for professional sports, maybe like I do, either way, the Lakers can't really compete with him on the roster. He costs $50 million. He doesn't take discounts. It just doesn't work. We've seen it for years and it just doesn't work. I'm glad that they beat Houston and that there was a media campaign to talk about how great he was because they beat Houston and they got something out of that. But I do think it's over unless he takes some kind of discount or, but I don't think Luka Doncic would go for that. I think everybody is over it and they need to find a way to save face and get him to move on. But it'll be very awkward and a very interesting summer. But my guess is that somewhere in between, I never want to hear you say, somewhere in there, they told Luka that he's not going to have to deal with LeBron past 2026.
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1: I like it that way.
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0: I've never felt gayer than when we were warming up at Washington State and Pullman at Martin Stadium, and they were playing Backstreet's Back. Backstreet's Back. All right.
1: Yeah. And you knew the words.
0: I just remember like dancing around, doing warm ups. And I was like, oh my God, I'm dancing to the Backstreet Boys. Am I gay? I'm already Greek.
3: That's right.
1: You'll have a statue up next.
3: Yeah. Did they say you guys invented sex, right?
0: We're just first to write down sodomy. Thank you. Just because of our literacy, we get tagged with anus out there,
2: 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Petros, always fun. We'll do it again next week.
0: Yeah, the pitch was a little high.
3: Speaking of getting it done, for the ones who get it done, Grainger offers access to over 1 million products and a scale to deliver when, which is key, and where you need them. 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
2: All right. 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

0: You have that to look forward to as they get bigger.
1: That was a lot going on there.
0: Hey, my son's talking like a dummy right now, and I had to let him know. Don't be a dummy.
1: Two pros and a cup of Joe, Fox Sports Radio. LeVar Arrington, Brady Quinn, Jonas Knox with you. No.
0: Oh.
1: Yeah, just...
0: That's just guys know. Being guys, and he just happens to be my son.
1: Yeah, I think the conversation turned when the T-Rex got brought in.
0: It's so dumb. It was such a dumb argument. It's such a dumb argument. But
1: Brady,
0: whatever.
1: I can't explain it. I don't know what happened. I don't know even what it was about. They just started arguing.
0: he's arguing evolution. Like, it was not very complicated. It's just he's arguing evolution. He's basically saying evolution says that LeBron James is better than Michael Jordan, and it's not even close. Like, it's not even up for debate. And Wimby is better than all of them. I said, you're a dummy. And he said, it's law of evolution. And he makes good points. Like, it's a valid point, but it's still, you know, he's still a dummy for saying it. That's all I'll say. He said, if you have a T-Rex and a stealth bomber blows away a T-Rex, what's crazier? The T-Rex being a T-Rex, you seeing a T-Rex, or the stealth bomber blowing the T-Rex away? And I said, that's a dumb argument. Isn't that a dumb argument?
1: Yeah.
2: I'm not really sure what one has to do with the other. I mean,
0: well, he's basically saying evolution leads to there being a person that made a stealth bomber that would destroy a T-Rex.
2: I would also say that also actually highlights
0: Jordan's
2: for me.
0: A T-Rex.
2: Yep, I get it. But that also highlights for me why the argument's stupid in the first place, because those are two different eras of, you know, history, if you will, or whatever. So if you're looking at the most dominant apex predator at that time, yeah, it was a T-Rex. To say that, like, you know, again, the stealth bomber is the most dominant. Okay. Like, I get it. Humans evolved, et cetera. But it just highlights the fact that you really can't compare the two. And that's the whole point, is whenever we have these arguments about who's better, Jordan or LeBron, it's like, dude, they played in different eras of basketball. Like, it's just, it is what it is. Like, if you want to waste time arguing about it, so be it. You know, I heard an argument. Dude, if you go down the rabbit hole, you'll find so many crazy things out there. And I believe it was Rich Paul making an argument that both Kobe and Jordan came from two parent homes. So that's why they have this like killer gene or selfish gene in them. That's why they want the shot and all this stuff. And that LeBron didn't. And so his perspective and the way he plays is different because he came from a single parent home. And that's played a role in even how he plays basketball. And that could all well and be true. But again, I go back to the initial point of, what are we doing here?
0: Did
2: Why
0: Magic
2: are we arguing?
0: Grow up in a two-family home, a two-parent home?
2: Did you?
0: Magic grew up in a two-parent home. He played the same type of game. He wanted to.
2: This continues to highlight, like, why the argument is so dumb. Is people are just going to use whatever they have at their disposal to try to make their point, when in reality, you can't compare the two. It's different eras, different players. Like, why are we wasting our time on this?
0: This,
2: like,
0: is just my whole thing.
2: If smart people, especially with the access you have to information and technology and everything else, like, figure out a cure for cancer. Like, figure out other stuff. Why are we wasting time on a debate about LeBron and Jordan?
1: Yeah, go to University of Maryland Global Campus.
0: You know what? 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
0: There are some things that are just not explainable, and it transcends time. It transcends evolution. A guy like Bo Jackson, it transcends eras. His fast and his athleticism as, like, one of the most gifted and amazing athletes, that's not going to change. Not today, tomorrow, or yesterday. It's just not going to change. Deion Sanders, that's not going to change. You're not going to see what those guys were. Michael Jackson as a performer, you're not going to see that talent. Like, I don't care how good, like, people get or how good technology gets. There's just Mike Tyson. You're not going to see a boxer that was able to do the things that he did when he was in his prime. There's just certain, there are certain guys that they just transcend time. And Michael Jordan is one of those guys. I'm not, I wasn't even making the discussion point that he's like better than LeBron. I was just basically saying, like, MJ is the GOAT. That's I hit him with it. You know what it was? Yeah, I did. Because I sent that video of MJ throwing LeBron James in the trash. Like, well, I sent
1: funny.
0: Him that.
1: That's just funny.
0: I thought it was funny, but it erupted into him going into defense mode and saying that all old people emotionally support Michael Jordan. They don't use logic and sound reasoning. They use emotions, and I'm like, I don't see it as being emotions, because there are other guys from the past that you could debate are the greatest basketball players of all time. If we're just talking, taking emotion out of it, looking at what the accomplishments were, you could look at other players and say greatest of all time, if that's what the argument was. I'm just saying MJ transcends time and evolution. It just is, yeah, it's different times, different era. But Michael Jordan would still be Michael Jordan today. That's like, to me, that's, and if you never got the opportunity to see the man play, it's sad. Like, if you didn't get an opportunity to see Barry Sanders play, Barry Sanders would be just as good in today's NFL as he was, and he might be better. He might be better just based on how the offensive sets are and different things like that. There's certain guys that you just can't, you got to take logic out of it, and you just have to look at it as they were blessed by the hand of God himself, and they just happened to be the person that was chosen. Like, you can't use evolution for it. You just can't. Not from my estimation, you can't do it. That's all I'm saying.
1: By the way, and there's a follow-up to this. I want to let people know. With the iHeartRadio app, you can stream us wherever you happen to be. 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So, remember when you changed, LeVar changed his intro music in hour two of the program a couple of days ago, and who's the artist? It's reggae, right? But who's the artist?
0: Sizzler,
1: okay,
0: I believe.
1: So I said, and I wasn't trying to be a wise ass. I said, "Hey, for anybody listening in Jamaica right now, we appreciate you," and kind of gave him a shout out. Michelle reached out on social media. She listens to the show every day in Jamaica. She heard the shout out. Yeah. So we are represented globally here. All right. This is not just, all right. So we got to be clear. Here. Yeah.
0: Oh, gosh. That's a funny thing. It's like certain places, like if you hear London, England, like you got to start trying to speak London, like London, England type of deal. When you hear Jamaica, the first thing people do is start trying to speak like a Jamaican. It's kind of interesting.
1: What if they're both? Because Leon Edwards,
0: it's interesting,
1: of the UFC,
0: because a lot of them,
1: Jamaican,
0: a lot of, yeah,
1: yeah,
0: yeah,
1: British,
0: a lot of British
1: yeah. but Jamaican.
0: Yeah, yeah. Well, it's from the crown. You know, wasn't Jamaica under the crown? I believe they were part of the crown.
1: No, Petrus would know that, not me.
0: Yeah, well, I think I would know it.
1: Well, Vic Darchinian, former boxer, he is Armenian, but lived in Australia. So imagine getting an Armo and an Aussie all in one. So there's a lot of...
0: I want to say the Caribbean as a whole was under the rule of the of the British crown. I want to say.
1: Hey, what do I know, man? I mean, my wife's Mexican. I have no idea.
0: Oh, I put it in my
1: All right, so
0: put it in the wrong place.
1: Coming up next year.
0: That wouldn't be the first time you heard me say that.
3: Viva Mexico.
1: Yeah. Coming up next year, we are going to close up shop with another edition of The Leftovers right here on Fox Sports Radio.
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0: Two pros and a cup of Joe, Fox Sports Radio, LeVar Arrington, Brady Quinn, Jonas Knox with you here. We're going to be back on the air tomorrow, same time, same place, 6 a.m. Eastern time, 3 o'clock Pacific for a Thursday edition of the show. 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Search Two Pros wherever you get your podcast right after the show. 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
1: Time to find out what's left.
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1: Here's the leftovers.
0: All right, LaRae Ray, what do we got?
3: Well, I just saw this on the news this morning. The World Cup is coming to the United States and to LA specifically, but we're not sure if the fans are, because hotels are not filling up as expected. 80% of the hotels are reporting low bookings. Initial turnout expectations were super high, and the hotels were raising the prices by 300%. So a lot of rooms were going for over $1,000 a piece. They have dropped by over 300%, by over 40% now from their peak. Just trying to fill rooms.
4: Yeah, it's called price gouging. It's ridiculous, man. Like, I understand it's a big-time world event. There's high expectations. But as Jonas said, sometimes it's not so bad just to be sitting back on your couch, open up a beer, and kick your feet up, man, and watch the game there.
0: $1,000 a night.
3: A night.
4: It's ridiculous.
0: To watch soccer. Dang. Okay.
5: It's the greatest sport in the world.
0: Yeah.
5: Sure. Jeez.
3: I mean, people aren't even booking concert tickets right now. Did you guys see all the different concerts that have been canceled?
5: 1,200. Yeah, I mean, there's a lot of people.
3: No one's spending money. No one's spending money right now.
5: Spending money.
4: Because it's too damn expensive.
3: Ding ding ding ding.
4: I mean, hell,
5: you got to spend over
4: Chipotle the other night. It's like, and I hate to call it Chipotle. I'm a huge Chipotle fan, but
5: they're expensive,
4: dude. When I was young, I mean, this is like back in high school, so like early 2000s. You're telling me in 20 years a burrito goes from costing $5 to like $22?
0: Is it $22 for a burrito at Chipotle?
4: Bro, for the same burrito I used to get back then, if you get extra chicken or extra meat on that stuff, a little guac, which they add on and throw on extra on the price, it's expensive as hell.
0: I mean, I've been trying to tell you for
6: a little
0: years.
6: Guac?
0: Hey, you want some daddy's guac? It's free.
4: Oh, no. You know
3: honestly,
4: what?
3: Homemade guacamole sounds great.
4: I almost didn't bring that up because I was afraid he was going to say that.
0: I'll tell you right now.
4: Man.
0: Listen, I'll go to Dublin
5: daddy's
0: right now.
5: Daddy's guac. I saw what daddy's guac.
4: You must got some Greek in you, Jonas. Like. You got some Greek in you, man.
5: Daddy splat.
0: What are you talking about? That chili was...
5: That looked like splat.
0: Incredible. Huh? Yeah, daddy made chili.
4: You need a better base. It looked almost like a soup.
5: It was a splat. What you got, Lorraine? Yeah. Come on.
3: Okay, we got some more news here. Congratulations to LaMelo Ball and his partner, Anna Montana.
5: His
3: not
5: partner.
3: Hannah. Yeah, they're not married. They're just partners.
0: Her name's Anna Montana?
3: Anna Montana.
0: Porn star?
3: No.
5: I
3: don't
5: up.
3: Think so. Anyways, they welcomed their first baby to the world. And with a new baby, they also welcomed a new nonprofit initiative called I Am Fertility, an organization whose goal is to support women navigating IVF and fertility issues. And it's including a financial aid opportunity called the Hope Grant. And they're taking applications for, you know, moms who are attempting to conceive until June 1st.
4: That's good stuff.
3: Yeah, good
4: stuff.
3: Good
4: stuff.
5: Yeah. Okay.
4: They're helping people out. Yeah. It's good.
5: Okay.
4: Did you want us to go more in depth on that?
3: I can move on to the next one, too. You're going to love this one. I know how much you guys love bananas. And, you know, banana ball, it's my thing.
5: No.
3: Dancing with the Stars.
5: Don't put that on us, though. Like, don't do that.
4: No,
5: like,
4: don't tell me Dancing with the Stars is doing this now, too.
3: Well, they've announced their third star that they're taking, and they're taking Savannah Bananas infield Jackson Olsen.
4: Why are we doing
3: to
4: this?
3: To be selected, so that's exciting.
4: This is the baseball version of the WWE. It really is.
0: Come on, man. Like, there's so many good baseball players out there right now. And
4: yes, they're absolute stars, like talented, really good players.
3: But do they have 2 million followers on TikTok?
4: Exactly.
0: That's the problem right there. There it is right there.
4: Well, I'm going to impose a $10 fine on myself. I'm out.
5: I feel like this should have been good, bad, and ugly, too.
0: Oh, damn!
5: Bye!
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0: Green's career over Carmelo Anthony. Isn't that right, Reg?
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1: I
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3: You said it was about the chips. 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
4: To me, chips matter. 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I know a lot of people, chips matter.
0: Confirmed. Reggie called Carmelo a loser.
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3: Apology accepted.
1: Mello, right there. I'm with you.
0: This is Dan Patrick. Hey,
3: it's hour one on this Wednesday. Ready to go. My starting lineup. My Fab Five. Fritzy. Dylan. Marvin. Paul. Yours truly. Come on in. Stay a while. Got a poll question. Play of the day. Stat of the day. Or two. Big game James Worthy, Hall of Famer, will join us a little bit later on. 877-3DP-SHOW, that's the number if you'd like to contribute to the show. Operator Tyler's sitting by. Stat of the day is always brought to you by Panini America, the official trading cards of the Dan Patrick Show. Still have a chance to get in on the contest to win a Rectech grill, RECTEQ.com. 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We're giving away a Rectech grill coming up on Friday. 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All righty. Watching last night with the Spurs over the Timberwolves, Spurs were favored by 10.5, and they end up winning it comfortably, 126-97. Wemby got off to a great start. He ended up with 27-17. This is a chance for you to watch the rest of the Spurs lineup. This isn't necessarily about Wemby for me. It's about Dylan Harper. They have a variety of players. Stephon Castle, De'Aaron Fox. De'Aaron Fox had a couple of breakout seasons with Sacramento. Now he's kind of settled into a veteran guard for that team. But you watch and you go, okay. And they're trying to build their roster, I think, similarly to the Oklahoma City Thunder. Have depth. Now, you have to have a star or two, but you have to have depth. And that's where you're seeing OKC. The difference with them is they're going to go 9 or 10 deep and contribute. And normally in the playoffs, your rotation will shrink to around 7 players, maybe 8 players. OKC, they can have SGA sit down and not lose anything. Wemby will sit down. The Spurs don't lose anything. But you're seeing a team that is in the embryonic stages of being a title contender for years to come. And that's the promising part of this. Now, you go back and you remember when David Robinson got hurt, that allowed the Spurs to get in position to take Tim Duncan. They won like 15 games when David was out with a bad back. Then you have Wemby. If Wemby doesn't have the blood clot last year, they're not in position to get Dylan Harper, the second pick overall. They've been very fortunate with lotteries and drafting the right guy. And Dylan Harper has had a breakout postseason here. And that's the number two pick overall. I mean, they just missed out on Cooper Flagg. So he's only 20 years of age. Castle, I think, is 21. Wemby's 22. This is what you want. Now you're building something right before everybody's eyes. You know, with OKC, you didn't really notice necessarily because you probably weren't watching them. Whereas Wemby, you're watching just because you haven't seen somebody be like that. And you kind of look at that team and you go, oh, yeah, they got one guy I know who's pretty good or he's really good. Then you start to see the totality of the lineup, the team, and depth. And that's what really impresses me because in today's NBA, it feels like you need two stars and then you need your depth. 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All righty. 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Dylan, do the honors, please. 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
5: All right, Dan. Paulie sent this one over. The superstar I'd most want to play with: Luka, Shai Gilgeous-Alexander, Nikola Jokic, Victor Wembanyama, other.
3: Well, I would start with Joker because he will share the ball. And then I would go with Wemby, who it doesn't feel like. I don't want a ball dominant guy like Luka. I got to have a guy who's going to share the ball. And Wemby and Joker would share the ball. Wemby, by the way, underrated passer. Joker's maybe the best passer in the game. So I would start with that. But Luka and SGA, a little too ball dominant for me. You know, if I'm going to get my shots, I don't know if I want to play with those guys. Yes, Dylan.
5: What if it's not about getting your shots? What if you're fine not getting the ball?
3: It's always about getting your shots. Always. Yeah. I got to have my touches. Gotta have my touches. Yes, Paul.
2: You want to have a teammate that's a killer, like Luka, who could close a game, but it's got to be frustrating knowing that the offense runs through him almost every time he's on the floor.
3: Well, it does go through Joker, but Joker passes the ball. He's not going to be dribbling. You know, Luka's going to be dribbling. I don't want to play with that. Even though he'll end up with, you know, 9 or 10 assists in his healthy years, but I don't want that. Give me two big guys who are willing to share. So I would say I'd start with Joker, and then I'd go with Wemby. Yes, Todd?
6: What about Brunson? He's a killer, but he's usually like in the top 10, top 15 assist leader, so he's not looking to just chuck. He's ready to dish the ball out if someone's open.
3: Yeah, he's ball dominant too. I mean, great player, but he's a little more ball dominant. Yes, Marvin?
7: Cade Cunningham. He's a guy that loves to share the ball also.
3: Yeah, I'll give you that one. Yeah. Because he was averaging like 10. He was leading the NBA in assists before he got hurt. Yes, Dylan?
5: I think Cade Cunningham would also love to have someone to share the ball with.
3: That's true.
5: That might work out both ways.
3: Yeah. I would be Tobias Harris. So I'd be fine with that. I'd just stay in the corner and just have my hands like that. Just wait. Yes, Paul?
2: You know, you play with Wemby, you get beat on defense, you're probably okay.
3: Yeah.
2: The guy gets past you, you're probably going to be fine.
3: It's a good point. Wemby is making his presence felt. When he's on you as the main defender, you're not scoring. He has almost as many blocks as made field goals with the opposition when he's guarding them. I don't know if we've had that kind of ratio before, but that's pretty incredible with what he's doing. He went for 27-17, three blocks, and it feels like there's more blocks than he ends up with because there's the... Are you going to take that shot? Well, I was thinking of it, but I'm not going to now. Yes, Paulie.
2: We had that stat a couple weeks ago. What was it? Blocks discouraged,
3: yes,
2: by Wemby?
3: Yeah.
2: We need another stat for him. Rebounds while standing. Because he gets a lot of rebounds with minimal effort. The ball just comes, he tips it to himself, and he passes outlet. It's fascinating. It's fascinating watching him.
3: Now, the other NBA stuff, Daryl Morey fired as NBA GM in Philadelphia. 19 years as a GM, no titles, no finals appearance, a conference final appearance. And he was good at giving up a lot of assets to get stars at all cost. And that's the problem. It cost him his job. I mentioned this, and I didn't have any information on this, that maybe you could get Joel Embiid and you could send him someplace like Sacramento. And then I saw something yesterday where that Sabonis might be available, and Joel Embiid would go to Sacramento. I'm like, okay. I don't know if it's pennies on the dollar that you're going to get Joel Embiid. Sabonis is a really good player. He battled injuries, but, you know, he's going to give you 20 and 10, I mean, probably 6 assists. And he certainly, well, I would hope healthier than Joel. I'm healthier than Joel Embiid. Yes, Marvin.
7: Why would anyone want Joel Embiid?
3: I don't know. Unless you don't.

0: Giannis, where would Giannis go? Could Giannis go to Golden State? Could Giannis go to the Celtics? Felt like that's where he was headed a couple of years ago, that could you trade Giannis for Jaylen Brown? Jaylen Brown gets his own team. Be careful what you ask for. But if I'm Milwaukee, would you do that? And the answer would be yes. If I'm Boston, would I do that? They should still be playing. They were up 3-1. This isn't one of those OKC situations when you're up 3-1 on Golden State and then you lose and then Kevin Durant goes to Golden State. I wouldn't panic unless I thought that these two didn't necessarily get along. And then you're going to bring in Giannis? Okay. But you're going to hear a lot of things. There might not be reports as much as you're going to hear, what about? Like Kevin Durant. Well, what about going to Golden State, back to Golden State? Because it feels like his days in Houston are done. Yes, Marvin.
1: I'm always flabbergasted by this Boston Celtics trade rumors with Tatum and Brown because it's been working. They've gone to a finals. They've won a championship. Is it just ego-based, almost like the Kobe and Shaq situation?
0: But I've never heard anything about that.
1: Me neither.
0: So that's why I wouldn't panic if you're spending a lot of money on them and you're going to have them under contract. It's hard to get two great players, and they are. And Jaylen Brown was a MVP candidate this year in what we thought was a gap year for this team. That's why I wouldn't panic on this. Now, I might look at moving some other pieces, Derek White, maybe. But then how much do you really need to do? Like, when you're healthy, you're probably still the best team in the East. Tatum didn't play in Game 7. That's why I don't know. Look, I love to see movement. I like to see change with, you know, some of these players. Get Giannis out of Milwaukee, put him on a team, give him a different look. Maybe he gets a chance to play for a title. If Jaylen Brown wants to have his own team, you know, okay, here's your own team. Ask James Harden how that worked when he left to go to Houston. So you're going to hear a lot of NBA stuff, and it feels like these are just, let me throw it against the wall and see. I had no information that Sacramento would be interested in Joel Embiid, or that's a possibility, but I did mention that, okay, maybe something like that. And then all of a sudden it's like, you know, I could see Sabonis for Joel Embiid. I don't know how the numbers match up. I don't play the salary cap game because it has to do with math. And Paulie promised there'd be no math on this show.
1: Nope.
0: No. But any other poll question? Yes, Dylan.
2: I was going to say, was that part of the process? Play 50% of your games and then get shipped off to Sacramento?
0: Yeah.
2: Not great.
0: Yeah. Yeah, Marv.
1: Joel Embiid, he's the only MVP to never play in a conference finals.
3: Whoa!
4: Yikes.
0: That's not a stat that you want. Stat of the day, brought to you by Panini America, the official trading cards of the program. Here's another thing to keep an eye out on with the Detroit series. If you are indeed watching this, Jalen Duren during the regular season was great. Almost 20 and 10. Averaged 19.5 and 10.5 rebounds. He has 5 single-digit scoring nights so far in 11 playoff games. Evan Mobley, Jared Allen, very good defenders. But if you want a max contract, oh boy. When your backup, Paul Reed, is outplaying you, that doesn't bode well for Jalen Duren to get a big-time contract here. All of a sudden, it's, hey, I'm averaging 20 and 10, and we're in the playoffs and the number one seed. I'm an all-star. Everything's great. And then all of a sudden, it's like, wait, what happened to the max contract I was supposed to get? So keep an eye on that if you're watching the game tonight. Yeah, Paul.
5: I'm looking back at the 76ers draft history. It's fascinating. Remember 2013, Michael Carter Williams of Syracuse?
0: Yeah.
5: He looked like he was going to be a thing for a while.
0: He couldn't shoot.
5: No, but he looked like one of those Rondo-type players. Then they get him Embiid. Starts slow, becomes great. Then with a third pick in 15, they get Jahlil Okafor, who everybody loved coming out. Didn't work out.

0: Simmons in 16. Markelle Fultz in 17. Oh, man. It gets better because Tyrese Maxey and now Edgecombe. But, man, that's a tough run.
1: And I remember after that draft, now I had a source involved in the situation, and he was saying, I hope that Philadelphia will take Markelle Fultz because he said the best player in this draft is Jason Tatum. And I said it on the show. So if I'm getting information like this, like what information did Philly get where they go, you know what, we want to go up and we want to get Markelle Fultz, who won 9 games in his 1 year in college. And even Lonzo Ball was a better pick than Markelle Fultz. And, you know, of course, he's had knee injuries here. But you're just thinking, are you overthinking these things? Like, how do you whiff? You know, Ben Simmons started out, played pretty well. And I thought, okay, he's just going to be one of those guys who has a lot of rebounds, a lot of assists, and will score 15 to 18 points a game and be a good defender. Like, okay, good pick, safe pick. Okafor, all right, that's one of those where you watch, you know, a college game and you go, that guy is great. And then all of a sudden you watch a pro game and you go, that guy's not great. Yeah, Paul.
0: That draft is pretty fascinating because outside of the lottery, Bam Adebayo, Donovan Mitchell, Josh Hart, OG Anunoby, Derek White, Lauri Markkanen, a lot of really nice players.
1: Wow. Yeah.
0: Dang.
1: Yes, Dylan.
2: I felt so bad for Markelle Fultz when, like, the whole yips thing started there because I was like, Philly's not exactly the nicest situation to not pan out in of other possibilities.
1: I had never heard of the shooting yips. I'd never. Now, guys will get into routines at the free throw line because it will paralyze you. If you've never shot an important free throw in front of even 100 people or 1,000 people, and then you put 19,000, and then you have a playoff game hanging in the balance, and you're at the free throw line, everybody's yelling and screaming, and you're just standing there. And then all of a sudden, you need movement. You need noise. And all of a sudden, you get paralyzed. Yeah, Paul.
0: You said something the other day off air that stuck with me about, I think it was Giannis, he's really slow on his free throws, and he's actually gotten worse as his career has gone along. How do you practice those free throws and you take 10 seconds between shots?
1: Yeah, when I would see Sergio Garcia, like double, triple, re-grip, grip, re-grip, grip, and I go, how do you go to the practice range and practice that? How do you shoot free throws where you struggle to shoot in 10 seconds? That's where you get a quick routine. It's, I would bounce left twice, in, boom, up, go. That's it. Never, ever varied. But if you get there, get into a quicker routine. Let me take a break. We need to take a break here. We'll settle on our poll question. We'll hear from Victor Wembanyama. Big Game James Worthy will join us on the future of the Lakers. 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

0: PGA Championship gets underway outside of Philadelphia later on this week. I have more on that. 877-3DP Show. 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Adam Schefter just sent out a tweet. We have a portion, I think, of the international games. We already know what the schedule is going to be. We know which teams are playing which teams. We don't know when. And, you know, could you have three really tough games in a row? How many games will be on the road? You know, those kind of things. Matchups, start the year. But the international, that's what interests me because this is unique. You're playing in Melbourne, and that'll be the Rams and the Niners. Then Rio de Janeiro, the Cowboys will face the Ravens. And then week four, London will have the Colts and the Commanders. And then it'll be Jags in London against the Eagles. And then it will be the Jags against the Texans in London, the weeks four through six. Week seven. Now, apparently, Shefty doesn't have all the games. So that's why, you know, I'm leaving out a week or two. Steelers against the Saints in France. Week nine, Falcons, Bengals in Madrid. Week 10, the Lions and the Patriots in Munich. And then week 11, the Niners facing the Vikings in Mexico City. So Shefty just sending those out. And, you know, the Melbourne one is interesting. Now you're getting two West Coast teams to be able to go to Melbourne. But if you're going to go from the Midwest or the East Coast, get ready. Get ready for at least 20 hours flying. Having done that many years ago, I went to Sydney and Hartford to Chicago, Chicago to L.A., L.A. to Sydney. It was a long day. It was a full day. And then coming back, like trying to do the math. I'm like, am I gaining some time coming back? Am I losing more time? Yes, Dylan.
1: On a flight that long, connecting is actually not the worst thing. You can get up and stretch your legs a little.
0: Yeah. Yeah.
1: I had a question to propose to the room, Dan. Based purely on food, which of the international locations would you most want to go to?
0: Oh, that's a Pauly question right there.
2: So jealous.
1: Right in his wheelhouse.
0: I would probably say, bonjour, comment vas-tu? Très bien, merci à toi. Je vais très bien. Paris. Paris for me. Madrid would be interesting as well.
1: I think I'm going Madrid.
0: Munich, beer gardens, that would be pretty good. Yes, Paul?
2: I've been to, Bragg, London, Paris, and Munich. Munich, if you like sausages,
0: yeah,
2: heavy sausage community, as you would expect. Did not love the food in Paris. Maybe not my style.
0: Mm.
2: And London was better than I expected.
0: Mm-hmm. Okay. Well, you got to, there's a lot of cream in Paris.
2: A lot of butter.
0: Yeah.
1: They know how to make a sauce there.
0: Yeah. I don't want that community to come down on me. I enjoy Paris.
1: The French community or the sauce community?
0: The French community.
1: Oh, yeah. They're ruthless.
0: Yeah. I mean, I'm a big Victor Wembanyama fan. Yes. Yes, Paul.
2: Every country has something that's like very touristy that you should go to, but maybe is touristy. In Munich, there's a place, I think, Dan, you may have been there, the Hofbräuhaus. It's this gigantic beer hall in the middle of Germany, and the waitresses carry the huge steins around. It's worth a trip.
0: Yeah, I have not been to Germany, but I've heard great things about that. Vienna, I'd like to go. There's a few places there. Yes, Dill.
1: I did. I went to Oktoberfest in Munich while I was studying abroad, and it was one of the best weekends of my life. It is a spectacle. Like Paul said, it's just beer and sausages at all hours of the day.
0: But if you go to school abroad and you get a rail ticket, man, you can knock off a lot of these places in a weekend. And that's what's great. You know, travel by rail when you're trained when you're in Europe. Yes, Dylan.
1: Yeah, I did that. I failed all my classes while I was there, but I did. I traveled a lot.
0: Did you fail your classes?
1: Every single one. And my dad's still mad.
0: Wait, but you didn't flunk out of college?
1: No, just that semester.
0: I thought that they kind of, you know, it's like pass-fail.
1: They were, like three of the four, yeah. It was, like most of us in this room, I think it was an attendance issue a lot of the time.
0: Oh, yeah. God, I remember my senior year. I signed up for a couple of 8 a.m.ers, and I'm like, I'm going to be so active and aggressive. I'm going to be a great student. And I was working late night at the campus radio station. I'd get done at 1 in the morning, and all of a sudden I'd do the math, and I go, nah, it's not going to make journalism class today. Yes, Marv.
3: Did you ever get the I hope you apply yourself speech?
0: Kind of. First of all, I had this unbelievable teacher. I just didn't let him teach me. Larry Lane, unbelievable teacher, journalism. And I just didn't go to class. And I remember I had to talk to him because I needed a D plus to graduate. And I went and talked to him. I needed a D plus. And he gave me a gift. He said, I'm going to give you a D plus. But basically, I hope you learn from this. And I never forgot it. That, you know, not applying yourself and somebody doing you, because I wouldn't have graduated. And he said, I'm going to give you a D plus. And I've thanked him subsequently many times. But he was a great teacher. And that's where, God, I just missed out on, you know, those opportunities to have somebody who dedicated their life to teaching this. And my life was staying up, drinking beer, and sleeping in, and then going to play basketball. Not exactly the career path that you want your children to take. Yes, Dylan?
1: Well, I feel like I've said this before, but like from a strictly school aspect, you should go to college when you're like 40. Like no one who's 18 is like, I mean, I'm sure they're out there, but I was not exactly like, I cannot wait to just focus on my classes.
0: But I had friends, and then I didn't want to hang out with them because they were real serious about going to class.
2: Ugh.
0: And then I would feel bad because I'd be like, all right, let's go play some hoops. And then you'd have my roommates were all really good students. They're like, you know, we got a midterm. You know, I got a paper, not going to be it. So then I would kind of do the walk of shame down to the Dayton Fieldhouse to play hoops against fellow guys who probably didn't care about education. Yeah, Paulie.
2: You always have one of those guys in your group or your fraternity house that's really studious. We had this guy, he graduated in 3.5 years, and he became like a big-time airline pilot. And we always like, you're not going out, you're not going out. And he was done in 3.5 years.
0: Yeah. But who had fun?
2: Yes.
0: Yes, Dylan.
1: I still feel like that anxiety of like a Wednesday morning, you're hungover walking across campus, missing the class that you should be going to and seeing everyone walk into class with their backpacks and stuff.
0: Oh, like, my God.
1: I'm the worst.
0: I know. And I went to one class. I think I had great attendance only because there was this beautiful girl in there. Like, that was it. Like, my motivation.
2: Did you?
0: No. No, I didn't. I showed up in basketball warm-ups. Like, I mean, what a mess.
1: To impress her or?
0: I just would get up and then brush my teeth, and then I would just put on warm-ups and go. And then I would get there, and not good. Bad hair, acne, skinny. Didn't even have this voice back then. That would have helped a little bit. Yes, Mark.
3: Did Dylan say hungover on a Wednesday?
2: Yeah, that's tough.
1: Yeah.
3: Friday would have been a different story because Thursdays.
0: Yeah.
3: All right, turn up.
1: I made sure to never take a Friday class. So I only had Monday through Thursday, and even that was a bit of a stretch.
0: Yes, Todd.
4: That's an interesting description, an academic walk of shame. Usually that's used in some other realm, but that's fascinating. They like to feel like a little embarrassed that I'm going over to the basketball court.
0: Thank you, Todd.
1: Well, when you're easily you know, manipulated, like someone just has to go, hey, you want to get a beer? And you're like, all right, only one. It's a Tuesday. And then all of a sudden, you're not in class.
0: And then there'd be snow beers, like, oh, it's raining, let's go get beers. Hey, it's sunny, let's go get beers.
1: It's Monday Night Football, let's go get beers.
0: Hey, nothing's going on today, let's go get beers. Yes, Paul.
2: Any excuse. Back at Southern Illinois, this guy, the scientist, predicted there's going to be this major earthquake. We had an earthquake party. Everyone's doing this. We're throwing stuff around. Any excuse.
0: Todd, you missed out on a lot of fun living with you and your mommy.
4: What a bummer.
0: Yeah, books, great grades, and you're there with your mom.
4: And we're all in the same place.
0: Yeah, we are. Look at us. And we're all in the same place.
4: 99, you get a 69. Does it really matter?
0: Aaron in Virginia. Good morning, Aaron. What's on your mind today?
5: Hey, thanks for having me again. I got a quick comment and a request. My comment, my favorite part of the Toddcast is kind of like how when Todd's on the show, when he's mid-ramble and you go, Chris in Syracuse, Dylan or Mario does the same thing. They just play him out with the music while he's still just rambling and the show ends. And then my request, and we got to act quick because we only have 2 days until your birthday, but somebody's got to reach out to Pandora.
0: Ooh.
5: She can sing happy birthday for you. I don't even know if anybody could make it through that.
0: All right. Well, thank you, Aaron. Maybe Tyler can reach out to Pandora and she could give me a happy birthday, Mr. President. Her Marilyn Monroe to my JFK. Let's see. Curtis in Illinois. Hi, Curtis.
6: Hey, morning, DP. Been a minute, so I just want to shout out to Dylan for doing a great job filling that chair. But have a poll question for the day, idea anyway. And ever since the partition came down, the poll question should be, which says more about the partition being down, that Todd isn't quite as gross as Seton and McLovin made him out to be, or Dylan is just as gross as Todd?
0: Ooh. I would say two things could be correct in that situation.
2: Oh, come on.
0: I think so.
2: No, he's right.
0: You're a bit of a mess, though, Dylan.
2: Me?
0: Yeah, you are.
2: I feel like I've grown a lot, got my stuff together.
0: You can usually tell how clean somebody is by their car. The interior of their car, even exterior of their car. Is your car a mess?
2: Right now, it's not terrible. It's been worse.
0: Okay.
2: Yeah.
0: Yeah, I remember a girlfriend said, you know, I can tell a lot about you by how messy your car is.
2: You're like, well, get out then.
0: Yeah. I'm sorry. My 69 Volkswagen that has no floorboard in the back is a problem for you.
2: You had the actual Flintstones mobile?
0: If you sat in the back seat, you had to have your feet up because there was no floorboard there and there. Yeah. Sad.
2: I don't know if that was that street legal.
0: Brandy in Portland. Hi, Brandy.
7: Good morning. I'm a long-time listener, first time caller. I just wanted to call. I'm sure you already have a play of the day for today, but I took my daughter to our first WNBA game last night. In Portland, we have the Portland Fire, brand new team. Saturday night broke a record for the most attendance for a debut game for an expansion team. Last night, buzzer beater, we beat New York Liberty. It was intense. It was so much fun. And I just wanted you guys to take a look at that buzzer beater play. It was amazing. And just, you know, Portland gets a shout out. We are showing up for women's sports. It's amazing.
0: Congratulations. Yeah, I saw the buzzer beater put back there. Over the course of the series with Minnesota, Victor Wembanyama has more blocks, 22, than Timberwolves have made field goals when he is contesting their shot. He has 22 blocks. They have 19 made field goals when he is the primary defender.

Stat of the day brought to you by Panini America. We'll take a break. When we come back, we'll hear from Victor Wembanyama. Next hour, we'll talk to big game James Worthy as well. Play of the day next.

0: 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Well, it's not. It gets a lot better than that. Right, Todd? Wouldn't you say that Dude Wipes gets a whole lot better?
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4: Game 6 Thursday with the Golden Knights one win away from advancing to the Western Conference Finals, courtesy of Golden Knights Radio Network. 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Meguiar's celebrating 125 years of car passion. Victor Wembanyama knows that the blueprint, if you want to call it that, in the immediate future is going to be physical with him, and he knows that. And last night they were trying to rage bait him. Those are his words. Here is the question and the answer from Victor Wembanyama on the Timberwolves strategy.
5: Victor, obviously, when they would grab you, hit you, whatever, you appeared frustrated in the past. But tonight, it seemed like it didn't faze you anymore. Like, do you feel like after maybe getting that release, the physicality doesn't faze you in the same way anymore and you're more used to it?
6: Yeah, I feel like the rage baiting would have been maybe one of the strategies. So I feel like I need to stay composed as a team.
4: It's a young person's expression there, rage baiting. And he's right. But this is what's going to happen. They did this with Lou Alcindor, Kareem Abdul-Jabbar. I remember Kent Benson getting physical with him. There was another Chicago Bulls center. Dave Corzine would be physical. You would just, that was the way that you were going to try to stop Kareem. It happens with big guys who have a slight build. Be physical with them. I mean, they tried to be physical with Shaq or Wilt Chamberlain. They were just too dominant, too strong. Stat of the day brought to you by Panini America, the official trading cards of the program. Red in Georgia. Good morning, Red. What's on your mind today?
7: Good morning, Dan. Good morning, guys. Hey, Dan, I like to, when you're talking about these players that are panning out in the NBA that was great college player. I've been watching Boozer for a while this whole year, and I think he's going to have to find the right team where he could be a player that's a Draymond Green type player. But as far as him being that piece to be championship competitive, I don't think he can be that. But he can be part of the piece to make you be a competitive ball club, because he can't create his own shot with dribbling. He can't make another player better. But if he go put in the work and get a jumper, I think he can be good enough. But the player that everybody's thinking he's going to be, I don't think Boozer's going to be that.
4: I'm with you with part of this. I watched him, and there were times when I'm watching Duke play, and he wasn't a force. Like, I almost had to look for him. He does have, you know, the family tree with his dad. His brother's still very good, staying at Duke. And I saw one report yesterday where he might be the best player in the draft. His dad wasn't an explosive player, but he played a long time. And you're right about finding the right place for someone like that. Is he a go-to, get a bucket guy? Not in my opinion. But can he be, you know, the third option, fourth option? And if you're going to be taken that high, the expectation is, you know, like, oh my God, you got to come in and be great. It's like Dylan Harper. It took him a while to be great. I mean, Ace Bailey, you didn't hear anything about him really with Utah this year. They were teammates at Rutgers. But a lot of times we look at where you're drafted and we go, guy, you got to be transformational. You got to be an all-time great. And it just doesn't work that way. So much of your success in your career is who is drafting you, when are they drafting you, and what kind of talent do you have with you? Who is your coach? Who are the star players? What's the expectation level? Yes, Marv.
8: I think if this was 1997, Boozer would probably be the number one pick because his game is a back-to-the-basket old-school game, much like his dad is. Yeah. But he can't face up and create his own shot like maybe a DeBanza or someone like that. So I think that's what holds him back.
4: And Acuff is, to me, like, he's the fascinating guy in this draft. Like, can he be a Derrick Rose kind of player? I mean, that kind of player, that impactful kind of player. I really enjoyed watching him at Arkansas because he wasn't afraid. He was explosive. He was taking shots. He's coming after you. And that's what I want. Like, I want that guy who just keeps coming. He's not satisfied. And I'm not saying Boozer is that way. I agree with Marvin. Can you create your shot? Because through high school, you're the biggest guy. In college, you know, competition is good, not great. Now you're going against guys who are your size, but longer reach, quicker than you, faster than you. Can you get your shot off? This is what I worried about with Cooper Flagg. Could he get his shot off the dribble? Could he beat you off the dribble? Was his three legitimate enough? And he worked on all of those things. And he was who they thought he was. Yeah, Paul.
9: But if you look at a guy like Cameron Boozer at Duke, he's not a volume three-point shooter, which kind of hurts you these days going in the NBA. But he shot 39% when he shot him. And if you look at some of the stars in the NBA right now, they're not three guys. SGA is not a volume three shooter. Cooper Flagg is definitely not a volume three shooter. They're beating you with twos, and it's kind of a new era. You could be a two-point shooter and make a mark for yourself these days.
4: Yeah, but there's a difference in a three-point shot in the NBA and in college. Three-point shot in college is not that challenging, I'm just saying. But you got to be able to beat somebody off the dribble. Nate in L.A. Hi, Nate. What's on your mind today?
10: Hey, Dan. Good morning. I just had a comment on Steve Sarkisian. As a former student athlete myself 20 years ago, I took some questionable electives, but I got my degree. So I just want to know what his deal is against the basket weaving course at Ole Miss.
4: Did you take basket weaving, Nate?
10: They did not offer it at the time. I took video games and philosophy.
4: Wait, was that one course, video games and philosophy?
10: That is correct.
4: Oh, wow.
10: That is the semester elective.
4: All right. Well, there's ballroom dancing. Didn't Matt Leiner take ballroom dancing? Yeah, Paul.
9: Ole Miss is at Texas this year. If Ole Miss wins, the student section has to throw baskets on the field.
4: What happened to Ole Miss yesterday? What did Ole Miss do that Lane Kiffin has something to say about segregation at Ole Miss? And then Steve Sarkisian. The SEC is like WWE. The games don't always pan out or play up to the hype, but the hype leading up to it, media day, these guys, it's WWE. Basket weaving, a shot from Steve. Steve wins something. Taking shots at Ole Miss there. Dang. 1 hour in the books, two more to go. Big game James Worthy, Laker great, will join us. We're back after this for hour two. Are you one of the 7% of adults in the United States who are searching for an alternative to sleeping in a bed? 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
3: Hour two on this Wednesday, ready to go. Front row, back row, Fritzy and Dylan. Marv and Paulie, yours truly in the back room, guys, as well. 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Basketball tonight, it's the Cavaliers getting 4.5 against the Pistons. It was 3.5 yesterday, gone up to 4.5. And then looking ahead to Friday night, Spurs are favored in Minnesota by 4.5. Spurs with the win last night, Wemby goes for 27 and 17. So Cavs and the Pistons coming up tonight. 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Your phone calls, 877-3DP-SHOW. Operator Tyler is sitting by. 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All right, Dylan, poll question for hour two is going to be what?
6: Would you like a quick recap of hour one first?
3: Sure.
6: All righty. The superstar you'd most want to play with, Luka Doncic, Shai Gilgeous-Alexander, Nikola Jokic, or Victor Wembanyama, 44% say Wemby. Followed by Jokic. And then I threw this one out there. Which of the NFL international games would you most want to attend based on the food of the city? 38% say Madrid, followed by 34% for Paris.
3: I have been to Australia, I have been to Rio, I've been to London, I've been to Paris, haven't been to Madrid, haven't been to Munich, been to Mexico City. Those are the games that have been revealed. Adam Schefter had this earlier. Is this all of the international games, Paulie?
7: I think that's it.
3: Okay. Because we're going to get to the point where every team will play an international game. And that's when we get to 18. And then that's going to be sold as an international package. I've been telling you this for the last couple of years, that this is where we're headed. 18th game, everybody is going to play an international game. They want teams to have a hub, headquarters. That's our town, that's our city, that's our country. They want that. You got Melbourne, you got the Rams and the Niners. You got the Cowboys and Ravens in Rio de Janeiro. Weeks 4 through 6 in London, it'll be Colts, Commanders, Eagles, Jags, and then the Texans and the Jags. Week 7, you'll have Paris. That will be the Saints and the Steelers. Week 9, Madrid. That will be the Bengals and the Falcons. Week 10 will be the Lions and the Patriots in Munich. And then week 11, the Niners and Vikings in Mexico City. Let's see. Juan in Miami. Hi, Juan. What's on your mind today?
8: Hey, Dan, how are you? I'm calling from Miami. I see they released the NFL international schedule, and I see the Jaguars are playing twice in Europe, and Miami got nothing. So what do the Jaguars do during their days off? Do they just explore the different cities, or just curious? Thank you.
3: Well, they'll stay there in London. They'll be there for a couple of weeks and just, you know, stay acclimated to the time change. But get ready for more of this. This is what the NFL wants. The NFL wants expansion, and expansion is not necessarily with games. That's why they're all in on flag football. They want flag football, the NFL, to be associated with flag football and vice versa. That's why they want it in the Olympics, because you can build globally flag football with the NFL logo on that. It'd be hard for a lot of these different regions in the world to be able to get the equipment, you know, just the money to have a football team. or football teams or leagues. This way with flag football, you don't need anything. You need a football field, you need flags, and you need a football. That's it. That's what the NFL, the globalization, because baseball has this. Baseball has globalization, whether it's in the Dominican Republic or it's in Puerto Rico or it's in Japan, Korea. The NBA has this as well. There's going to be an NBA Europe League that's going to be happening very soon. And they'll be in the big cities. Talking to somebody who his job is to bring two parties together to sell portions of teams, whether it's baseball, football, basketball, soccer. And he was saying that these price tags for these European cities to get a European, an NBA Europe franchise are going to surprise a lot of people of how much they're going to spend. Yes, Paul.
0: The other bonus for the NFL with these European games, now they have another window. They found that 9:30 a.m. Eastern window, even though it's wonky and you're like, you're not ready for football yet, it's another window on a Sunday they have live NFL.
3: The London games never look exciting. I don't know what it is.
0: Muted?
3: It just, they look slower. Maybe the grass is a little higher. I don't know. It's just weird when I watch a London game. I don't know the last time I went, man, was that a shootout? Or, wow, that was the best game of the day. Yes, Mark.
7: You have the locals wearing like Troy Aikman jerseys and saying, go NFL.
3: Or you get Rob Lowe where he has just
7: NFL logo,
3: logo on his hat.
0: Supporting all the teams.
3: Yes, Dylan.
6: I mean, you are always watching the Jags in the London game, so that could contribute to the slow look.
3: Okay. But now it's a new-look Jags.
6: True.
3: Yeah, so maybe those games will be exciting.
6: But so is that what you're saying, basically, how the Jags have basically conquered London? They're going to try and do that with other... So each team's going to have their own hub internationally.
3: Yes. But this, you know, leading up to this, the last couple of years, I think there was a lot of speculation that could Jacksonville, you know, move there? And I think this is the NFL's way of saying, no, we don't want to have a team in a designated city or country. We want to share the wealth with the rest of the world. I mean, the fact you're going to Melbourne, I mean, okay, that's a long way to go. And how many fans will be able to go? But it might be really big, you know, with rugby in Melbourne. And that you're going to get a great audience to show up. You want to make sure you're filling those seats. Yes, Dylan.
6: Yeah, and they have like Aussie Rules football there. Like, that's probably a market primed for it, I would think.
3: Yeah, I would think so. And you could go out there and you're going to have demonstrations. Maybe you could play a rugby game for the media when they come over there. Maybe you could get publicity. I mean, the NFL, it's hard to screw up. It's like March Madness. It's hard to screw it up. Like, they'll somehow figure it out or they'll move past some kind of problem and we'll watch. Yeah, Dill.
6: Have they been able to quantify much of like a true fan base growth in London for the Jags? Because like, they've played there enough years now where you'd think that would have started to develop. But you, like Marvin said, you look in the audience and you're like, oh, it's a Michael Crabtree jersey. Like, there's just all random.
3: Yeah, I don't know what the love affair, especially in that part of the country, they love their soccer. But, you know, when you show up and you're not wearing a jersey of somebody who's actually on the team that you're out there watching, maybe it's just the novelty of being able to go to see American football in person. Yes, Paul.
0: It feels like the NFL thinks of Europe and those other countries like, why not? Let's do this over the course of decades because we've maxed out America. There's not a place in America where they're not aware of the NFL. Why not go international?
3: Andrew in Atlanta. Hi, Andrew. What's on your mind today?
9: First time, long time, 6'2", 300-ish. Yeah, driving through the streets of Atlanta, you got talking about big T's for Joel Embiid. I was going to see, driving by Magic City, if I could get a big T's to the main stage, please.
3: Big T's to the main stage. Big T's.
9: Have a good day. Appreciate you.
3: Thank you, Andrew.
0: T's apostrophe S.
3: Let's see. Eric in Atlanta. Hi, Eric. What's on your mind today?
10: Hey, DP. How you doing?
3: Good.
10: Hey, college athlete as well. You know, I didn't have basket weaving or ballroom dancing, but a class I learned a lot from, wiffle ball.
3: Where'd you go to school?

0: State 190. I heard the gentleman call in earlier about Steve Sarkisian. I am a USC fan, and I seem to remember Sarkisian in one game needing to call up to the booth and have his AD, Pat Hayden, come down and do one of his arguments for him, because I think at the time he may have been a little tipsy.
1: Yeah, that's well documented with Steve and his tenure at USC. I just don't know where this... I'd like to know the context of Sarkisian taking a shot at Ole Miss, talking about... Now, I know, I think it's a 97% acceptance rate at Ole Miss. I usually don't bring up the SEC with higher education. Like, I don't confuse it with Stanford, Notre Dame.
2: They're inclusionary.
1: The Ivy, yes. Like, okay, aren't we all kind of in this together? And then Steve Sarkisian bringing up basket weaving at Ole Miss. Do we know what was said for him to then say that? Like, Lane Kiffin did a four-hour interview with the Vanity Fair, and, you know, there was a topic on recruiting, and he got around to, hey, you know, I had to deal with parents and grandparents not wanting to come here because of the racial past of Ole Miss. Did Lane Kiffin volunteer that he tried to change that? Like, you can be critical of Ole Miss. Did you change it in any way? When were you made aware that there could be parents and grandparents who didn't want their child or grandchild to go there? And shouldn't you have done something about it? And you're going to LSU. Like, that was the thing that shocked me. So, Ole Miss, imagine you wake up, you're the chancellor, the president, and athletic director. All of a sudden you go, hey, we're trending today. For anything good? No. They're bringing up segregation, and they're bringing up basket weaving. What did we do? They didn't do anything. It's like, and then Lane Kiffin gave the, hey, if you were bothered by this, I apologize. Not understanding why people might be bothered by this. Maybe diversity would have been a little better word than segregation. Martin Luther Kiffin here. Come on.
3: They both had a dream.
1: Yeah. His dream was to make a boatload of money and go to LSU and then blame Ole Miss along the way. Yes, Todd.
4: Not to pile on, but is there enough dorms and campus housing for a school that lets literally almost every single person that applies in? Got to cut it at some point.
1: They don't have to let everybody in.
4: But a 97% rate is fascinating to me.
1: Thank you, Todd. Yes, Paul.
2: We did this last week with the Ivy League. Do you want to play guess the admission rate of SEC teams, SEC schools?
1: Give me the... Well, let's take Vandy out of it.
2: Oh,
1: No, I have to take Vandy because they're probably like 9% or something.
2: Vandy's acceptance rate is the toughest in the SEC at 5.9%.
1: Oh, dang.
2: That was last year.
1: Dang.
2: Okay, we're going to go easy first.
1: Okay, the easiest school to get into in the SEC.
2: Yes, as of last year.
1: Well, I'm going to say Ole Miss.
2: You'd be correct.
1: Yay!
2: 96.6, Dan. We rounded up to 97.
1: Oh, okay.
2: To be fair.
1: Okay. Second easiest SEC school to get into.
2: Somewhat surprising.
1: Oklahoma.
2: Anyone else?
1: Yes, Mark.
3: Florida.
2: No, Florida's
1: tough.
3: Well, that's why he said surprising. I was like, oh. Florida's a good school.
2: University of Kentucky, 92%.
1: Okay. Okay. Next on the list
2: is University of Missouri.
1: Hmm.
2: And then Mississippi State, Alabama, Oklahoma. That give us the top toughest schools to get into in the SEC.
1: So we take Vandy out.
2: Vandy's out.
1: Vandy is out. And I am out. Todd, you want to offer up one?
4: Texas.
2: Texas is third, 26.6%.
1: No, they don't have basket weaving.
2: They got 43,000 kids down there.
1: Yes, Dylan.
5: And Florida's probably up there in the hard to get in, right?
1: Yes.
2: Florida is second, 24%.
5: Over Texas, really?
2: Yeah.
5: Wow.
1: Florida's surprisingly tough.
5: LSU is LSU closer to Ole Miss or to Vandy?
2: LSU is closer to Ole Miss, 73%. In the middle.
1: Though. Okay. All right, who's number one?
2: Number one, Vandy by far.
1: Okay, but who's second?
2: It was Florida.
1: Oh, well, we knew Vandy was the toughest one.
5: I am surprised.

0: As a Florida's ahead of Texas. Florida's a great school, but Texas is like...
1: Yeah, Paul.
2: There's a caveat there. Florida is relatively inexpensive, both in-state and out-of-state, which means they have a ton of applications. Relatively inexpensive.
0: They cheated.
1: Yes, Todd.
3: If you can find this, just kind of in the middle of nowhere, I remember taking the kids looking for schools. That's quite a trip getting to Gainesville.
1: Gainesville, tough to find?
3: It's not tough to find now with GPS, but like you're driving for a while and you're like, there's a school down at the end of this road.
0: Central Florida is an interesting place.
1: Did you have GPS, Todd?
3: Yeah, we didn't get lost or anything. It's like we're just on this long road. It's like, wow, I hope this is going to be everything we thought it was when we finally get there. Just a long straightaway.
1: You could be negative about anything. You really can.
3: It was a beautiful campus once we got there.
1: Yeah. Yes. I'm sure the scenery was nice, too.
3: Yeah, it was.
1: Yeah.
3: Sure it was.
1: When I first walked on USC campus with my son, I'm like, oh, my God. If I didn't go to school at Dayton, I never would have gone to class, I don't think, at USC. Although, to think about it, all the beautiful people going to class, maybe I would have gone to class a little more. Yes, Paul.
2: University of Florida, in-state tuition, $6,000 a year. That is fair. That is a bargain.
1: That's nice. Yes, Dylan.
0: Also, Sark was talking smack about basket weaving. The University of Texas offers a class called Arguing the End of the World. They seem about equally as productive as basket weaving.
1: Take a break. Big game James Worthy went to North Carolina, by the way. He'll join us coming up after this. 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
5: 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How are you doing today? James?
6: Dan, how are you, buddy? Always good to see you, brother.
5: When did you know this season was going to be shaky for the Lakers, or they might not have championship aspirations?
6: I think, you know, right before the All-Star game, before the All-Star break, you know, I had doubt because the chemistry, you know, hadn't arrived yet. You know, everybody has injuries. I won't really say that was a major part, but, you know, having Luka come in, he had a half a season last year. They didn't really develop the cohesiveness as they needed. But after All-Star break, okay, they made a surge. And I think they found their identity. JJ had enrolled them into defense first. But when you look at the makeup of the team, I didn't see championship quality, you know, ever. I saw a team that could compete. But when you look at Oklahoma, San Antonio, you know, Detroit, some of the other teams, the Lakers just had not arrived there yet. There were still some missing pieces or some development that need to take place.
5: Okay, but moving forward, let's say next season, do you just kind of run it back with the same guys that you're going to have to, you know, spend money on LeBron, spend money on Austin Reeves? Do you bring back Ayton? Luka hopefully will be healthy. So what would your solution be for the Lakers' approach next season?
6: I think they definitely need to make some changes. I don't think you can run it back with the same, you know, Western Conference teams that are going to get stronger. Minnesota's going to get stronger. I think one of the things that that was lacking was in the center position. I think Ayton is a great player. I don't know if consistently what we need or what any team needs is a Hartenstein like Oklahoma, not necessarily a star, but you need a bruiser. You need somebody that's consistent. I think the Lakers will be looking at that area. I like Hayes. He was a backup center, so I like his energy. I think the Lakers are very interested in keeping Austin Reeves. Although, you know, he would be a guy that would, teams would want if you were looking to make a big move. I think the big question is going to be, what's the LeBron's decision going to be? And is he going to come back? How much he's going to play for? And I think that's the question of the summer.
5: You don't want to run into a situation like the Steelers have with Aaron Rodgers, where you're kind of waiting and waiting and waiting. Like, when is the point where the Lakers can say, LeBron, we need to know what you want to do so we can move forward as well?
6: It's been a couple days, a few days. I would hope that they are, you know, discussing those possibilities right now with the new ownership and the new, you know, personnel that's coming in the front office. It's not necessarily the mom and pop approach that we're used to, where families own. I think they're going to demand, you know, a decision. And so that's yet to be seen, but I would think, you know, that in the next, you know, couple of weeks, they would want to know, yeah, hey, look, what are your options? You know, what, this is your, you know, you're 41 years old. What do you want to do, first of all, and go from there? Because, you know, time is valuable as they start to make these decisions about the future of the Lakers.
5: Talking to James Worthy, Hall of Famer and number one overall pick back in 1982 by the Lakers. When did you get a sense that Michael Jordan was better than you?
6: Well, you know, I have that famous line that I, you know, that I always quote. I always tell people I was a junior, Michael's a freshman. And, you know, I was better than he was, you know, for about 2 weeks. I knew that, you know, his freshman year, you could tell something about a person's personality. And he wasn't exactly like Ant Edwards. You know how Ant Edwards is? He's on the Olympic team talking trash. He doesn't. Michael had that. And he always wanted to, like, challenge you. Like, he wanted to, he knew I was the best guy on the team, so he wanted to play one-on-one all the time. So I knew about the first, really about the first month of practice, that this guy has something special.
5: When you go to the Lakers and you have to accept a role, I mean, you could have played for, you know, throw out a team and probably average 27, 28 a game if you wanted to. But you have to kind of convince yourself, or how do you convince yourself, I might be the third option on this team, but I'm on a great team, as opposed to being a star and the number one guy elsewhere.
6: Yeah, I mean, I think a lot of that had to do with playing for a coach like Dean Smith, who he didn't care if you were the towel boy or Michael Jordan. You were going to, you know, submit to being the team. And, you know, I had met Magic on a college visit in Michigan State. I knew Mitch Kupchak. I knew Bob McAdoo. So when I knew they were interested, I knew I wasn't gonna start, you know. So I knew the concept of team. I know Kareem Abdul-Jabbar had played 4 years with John Wooden. Jamal Wilkes had played 4 years with John Wooden. You know, Mitch Kupchak, 4 years with John Wooden. Pat Riley coming from, you know, an experience in Kentucky. So I knew winning would come, but I also thought I could start. I came into training camp and I looked at everybody, and then Kareem, you know, Magic, Norm Nixon, and then I saw Kurt Rambis come in the gym, and I said, this guy looked like he hadn't showered in like a week, and he smells like Ben Gay. He's got all this stuff on. He's got this duct tape holding his glasses together, and I was like, I can get that position. I'm quicker. I can score. Well, within 5 minutes, Kirk Rambis let me know what an NBA power forward was. I didn't want to have anything to do with it, Dan. I went over there and sit my ass behind Bob McAdoo and Kirk Rambis, and I waited, man. He beat the crap out of me, and I couldn't take it. And I became a small forward after that.
5: You know, but teams back then had an enforcer, and I was wondering about that with Victor Wembanyama. You don't, in today's game, you don't have that designated Charles Oakley, you know, Jeff Rulin, like guys who were going to rough you up a little bit here. That does San Antonio need that kind of guy to help protect Victor Wembanyama?
6: You have to protect your asset, okay? We didn't even speak to each other after the game. You know, I see guys all hugging up after the game all the time. We didn't, you know, we might point, we'll see you at the restaurant or something, but you do have to protect your asset. He should not have to be, you know, the enforcer, although, he, you know, you got to meet force with force, which he does, and he's capable. But someone on that team has to, you know, be the enforcer, protect him from all that type of stuff.
5: Can you compare Victor Wembanyama to prime Kareem when you got there with the Lakers?
6: Not really. You know, Victor is a unique specimen. I mean, he's a Steph Curry, your shooter, with Kobe Bryant agility and, you know, defense like Bill Russell. We've never seen anything like it. The way he moves, I mean, I saw him bring the ball up the court maybe 20 times last night, spinning, and he's a great assist guy we've never seen. I'd like to see him add that aspect to his game, somewhere in the game where they would post him up like Kareem, and he'd throw it. It wouldn't even be a sky hook. It'd be a sky dunk. Yeah. But he just dunked. So, but yeah, he's got many talents, and he's going to get better. He has the right attitude. He wants to win, and he's a great addition to the NBA for sure.
5: Why is it more big men didn't adopt the Kareem skyhook?
6: It's odd, right? You know, it's such a beautiful shot, but I don't think people realize how difficult this shot was. You know, there were many parts to it. It was footwork, it was eyesight, and it was timing. You know, Kareem, he would look you off with his eyes, he would fake you with a pass, and then he would step in with precision, and you couldn't get to it. If you tried to get to it, you would have your whole face reconstructed with that with that elbow. So I think he tried to teach guys, but you know, it wasn't like, you know, as the game started to evolve, it wasn't pretty. You know, guys wasn't posting up. I don't even think guys know what the mic and drill is anymore. But Kareem, you know, that's the most beautiful shot in sports. I think it dominates the dunk. I think it's more beautiful and you know than the dunk itself.
5: The most unstoppable shot in NBA history.
6: Yes, without question. I mean, when Larry Bird got hot, you know, the jumper that, but Kareem, there was no stopping it. And it had a counter to it. You know, he'd shoot 49 sky hooks, and then when you thought you had it, he'd drop step and shoot an easy layup. He was just a masterful. And, you know, for me, being on the other side of the post and just watching it from, like, you know, 8 feet away, I didn't realize what I was watching until, like, right now when I'm talking to you. It's just science. Hopefully we'll see another shot like that. But I can't even think of a shot that, you know, compares to the skyhook that will last.
5: Every time that we have you on, I always think back to you telling the story when you're in the Garden and you're guarding, you're supposed to guard Larry, and you lose sight of him, and he's got the jumper in the corner to win the game.
6: Yeah.
5: And did you ever talk to Bird about, like, I don't know how you guys, when you guys get together, do you swap stories? Do you have, you know, I don't know, reminisce?
6: No, never talked to Bird. You know, after our last time playing, I mean, I think I saw him at the Hall of Fame. We might have dapped up, but we never talked about that play. But yeah, that was an awesome play. I had Larry Bird at, like, the free throw line extended on the baseline, and Danny Ainge was in the corner, and Cooper was guarding him. So I thought it was going to be some kind of pick, and we were going to switch. What happened is they cleared Danny Ainge out baseline, and Larry Bird pushed me up, and they threw that ball over. And I got to tell you, Dan, he doesn't miss. He doesn't miss. And I've never told anybody this, but I think I peed on myself a little bit when he got that ball, man. I was like, oh my God, damn. And, you know, I was like, but he missed it. He saw me coming. He must have seen his peripheral vision. I don't know if that distracted him. I doubt that it did, but yeah. So there it is, man. That was a big moment.
5: Could you have imagined what Riley would have said to you? If Larry hits that shot, because you had your job is to make sure Larry doesn't beat us.
6: How many people have succeeded at that? I would have been added to a list of people that failed. You know, it was a great play. It was a great play, and you know, it's like you don't stop Magic Sky Hook, that mini Sky Hook.
5: Yeah.
6: You know, you don't stop Magic. You don't stop Michael. You know, against Cleveland. When Craig had great defense on him. And you know, it was just a great play. When they cleared Danny out, I was on topside denying. Maybe I shouldn't have been denying, but when Coop was down there, but when they cleared Danny out, it was nothing but space. And I would have blamed it on somebody. I don't know.
5: How often do you see Michael Jordan?
6: You know, rarely. You know, I see him at NBA events. Sometimes he's in Charlotte. I've yet to go down and play his golf tournament because I don't gamble that much, man. I can't roll with them. But every now and then, man, I see MJ. A lot of people, we had like 6 months together in college, and I know his family well. But you know, I love Michael. We're not as close as people think we are. But when we see each other, it's always memorable. And we talk about Coach Smith and, you know, Coach Williams, and we reminisce about, our 1 year we had together.
5: How much money do you have to bring to those golf games with Mike?
6: Well, I've never gambled with Mike. I know better. See, sometimes you got to stay away from them, those multi-billionaires. I'm a multi-$5 there, Dan.
5: You're multi-dollar there. You're a thousandaire.
6: My game is $2 on Sunday here and there. You know, $12 at the most, man.
5: Always great to catch up with you. Thank you for sharing, as always, James.
6: Always, man. Always good to see you, brother. The best horse player and sports announcer.
5: Thank you, James. Thank you. James Worthy, three-time champ with the Lakers and studio analyst for Spectrum Sportsnet. Yeah, when he tells that story and you watch the video and he loses. So Michael Cooper's in the corner guarding Danny Ainge, and Worthy thinks he's going to get help from Cooper if Bird gets the ball. Ainge clears out. Bird drifts to the corner, pushes off on Worthy, has a jumper, and it rattles in and out. And that's when Magic had the incredible hook shot there. And to be in the Garden that day and to go into the Lakers locker room, and that locker room was worse than any high school locker room that I've ever been in. There was no, there was no luxury in there. It was, and they probably had, lead paint in there. It was rare if they had hot water. They probably had asbestos in there. And I just remember it was so small to go in there and so much champagne being sprayed around. And then I went into the Celtics locker room. The Celtics locker room was obviously nicer, but I remember going in there and, they always were talking to the media after the game. It's not like you didn't have a press conference back then. At least I don't remember. You'd have to go to locker to locker. And I went to Bird and McHale, I remember. And Bird talking about that shot. And I think that, like, the shock on his face that he missed that shot. He couldn't believe that he missed that shot. I mean, he doesn't miss that shot, particularly in the Garden. But I do think that Worthy might have gotten Larry peripheral, like, just see him coming and maybe getting that shot off a little quicker. But that was Magic hit the sky hook. Unbelievable. And he shot it over two guys, who Parrish and McHale. And to get a sky hook over McHale, who was 6'11", 7 feet, and wingspan probably made him 7'8". And Magic hit that shot. And if you would have said, hey, the Lakers won on a sky hook, you wouldn't have said Magic. But that's how incredible he was. All right, we'll take a break. When we come back, the PGA draft. Okay. Dylan, are you handling this?
7: Yeah, I'll steer the boat.
5: Okay. All right. So are we doing a snake draft again?
7: Yeah, snake draft. Once a guy's picked, he's off the board. We're each getting two golfers.
5: Two. Okay.
7: Yep.
5: All right. We'll take a break. Back after this. It's important to understand how cybercrime and identity theft affect our lives every single day. It's not a question of if, but more like when you have your data leaked, breached. Scammers can take advantage of the panic. They send fake breach emails urging you to act quickly. And if you receive one of these, don't click on it. 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

0: 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I didn't get a list of golfers here, Dylan.
1: I emailed it to you.
0: When did you email that?
1: Checking.
0: Okay. Oh, so it's always nice if you print it out.
1: That's on me.
0: Because then I don't click on it, and then I'm going to have to do this and scroll. Okay.
1: Did you find it?
0: I got it. I got it.
1: I'm sorry.
0: Okay. We get two picks, snake draft. Todd won the Masters.
1: Yes, he did. Do we want Todd to go last?
0: He has to go last, yes.
1: Start with you, Dan? Go.
0: No. We can go.
1: Paulie came in last this year. He went from first to last in the Masters pool.
0: Okay. Paul can go first, then.
2: You know, I'm going to go on a limb here and take Scottie Scheffler.
0: Wow, I didn't see that.
1: Oh, my gosh.
2: Yep. Shocker.
0: Who would have thought that? So who's next, then, Dylan?
1: Marvin.
0: Okay, Marv.
3: Bryson DeChambeau.
0: Wow. Oh, okay.
2: Gun show.
0: Live and let die.
1: You're up, Dan.
0: I'll take Rory.
2: What? You love him.
0: I know, but I there's somebody else that I want to take. Dylan, you're next.
1: I am, to no one's surprise, Dan, going to take Sung Jae-im.
0: All right. Now it's my turn again.
1: Todd's turn.
0: Oh, Todd.
4: I'm going to take Jordan Spieth.
0: Jordan Spieth. Okay. Friend of the show. I'm going to go Cameron Young. Young. Who's next? Marvin?
1: Yep.
3: Tommy Fleetwood.
0: Oh, okay. All right. Dreamy blue eyes. And then, Paul, you're next.
2: Am I last? Ludvig Åberg.
0: Oh, everybody should try to have a swing like Ludvig Åberg.
2: Dresses well, too.
0: Yeah, he does. Yeah. So that's it. We finished our PG.
1: No, I still got one more, and Todd's got one more.
0: Oh, okay.
1: I'm going to take Brooks Koepka.
0: Okay. And then Todd goes again?
1: Yep.
4: I'm going to take Justin Thomas.
0: Okay.
1: All right. Now we're done. And the winner will get a prize that I'm going to figure out. But someone has to have a winning golfer. So we each only get two guys. If no one wins, then nothing happens.
0: Nobody picked John Rahm. Just saying. Yeah. Just throwing that out there.
1: Uninspiring performance at the Masters this year.
0: Xander Schauffele is also in there. All right. So gives us something to keep an eye on. Yes, Paul?
2: Every year I get upset with the PGA Championship because they need more branding. I know they've moved to a better slot. But, like, it's such a generic term. They need a better prize. I think it's a good-looking trophy, but nobody remembers it. It's not like the green jacket. You know,
0: It's the Wanamaker Trophy is the name of it.
2: Yeah, it's somewhat got a decent name, but they need something cooler, like a sweater vest or something.
0: A sweater vest. Yes, Marv?
3: You said cooler, and then you said sweater vest right after that.
2: I said
1: a cool sweater vest.
0: I'm not big on a sweater vest.
2: Golfers like them.
1: They give out a lot of clothing at these tournaments, though. Like, obviously, the Masters, the RBC. Arnold Palmer, you get the Arnold Palmer Invitational, you get the red cardigan.
0: We gave out the True Green jacket.
1: We did, Todd.
0: Todd put on the True Green jacket. Let's see. Kyle in Alaska. Hi, Kyle. What could be on your mind today?
5: Hi, Dan. 5'8", 215. Hey, you brought up earlier about the NFL finding the sweet spot for 9:30 a.m. games. One of the great things about living in Alaska is you get 9 a.m. games, and you can just go about the rest of your day.
0: So all your games are 9. Well, the 1 o'clock start is at 9 a.m.?
5: Right, yeah, the 1 o'clock starts at 9 a.m.
0: Where do you live in Alaska?
5: I live in Palmer, about an hour north of Anchorage.
0: And what do you do for a living?
5: I work for the National Weather Service.
0: Oh. Okay. The coldest city in Alaska is?
5: Barrow? Or Dead Horse? Up on the North Slope?
0: What's the warmest it gets there in those cities?
5: I've experienced 90 degrees about 5 years ago with a massive heat wave.
0: Okay. Well, thank you, Kyle, for that update from Alaska. Yes, Paul?
2: Current temperature in Barrow, Alaska, 7 degrees.
0: It's unbearable. Okay. Okay, Todd. I mean, just on the fly.
4: I'd say it was 90 degrees once in Alaska.
0: Yeah.
4: Global warming. That's a real thing.
0: Yeah. I've only been to British Columbia. I wanted to go to Alaska for a fishing trip.
2: Let's go.
0: We ended up going to British Columbia, which was spectacular. Caught some salmon. I was doing well. Had my Brad Pitt moment, fly fishing. I'm going in the confessional next to talk about my golf outing with some of the backroom guys yesterday. 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
0: Mello, right there. I'm with you.
1: This is Dan Patrick.
3: Final hour on this Wednesday. Dan of the Danettes, Dan Patrick Show. Glad to have you on board. Giving away that Rectech grill. 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We'll hand out that Rectech grill. Coming up on Friday. 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Played golf yesterday with Dylan, also Mario, who is the director of the show, and Big Day Ray, one of our producers. And it was entertaining. Dylan, who normally plays a lot on the golf simulator here, he did not play well at all. I think you got in your own head. Or you allowed Mario to make fun of you, and you did not play well at all.
4: Well, Mario can say whatever. That doesn't bother me. But I think I'm tinkering a little too much, Dan, which I know in the past you've had an issue with as well, where you just got to kind of get those thoughts out of your head a little.
3: Yeah. Big Day Ray almost had a hole-in-one.
4: After we were just talking about him having, like, walking up to that tee.
3: Well, he didn't want to get a hole-in-one with this golf ball because his girlfriend for Valentine's Day gave him golf balls that said, I love my girlfriend. And so Ray said, I'd hate to get a hole-in-one and have to hold up this golf ball for everybody to see. And I was like, wow, so much for that nice gift by your girlfriend.
4: So he swapped that ball out for that reason and then hit it to a centimeter of the cup. And I was like, you know, if that was the girlfriend ball, that thing's going in for sure.
3: I know. But there was nobody. They had an outing earlier, so nobody was in the clubhouse. Nobody was in the bar area. If you get a hole-in-one, nobody was there at the golf course, which was good for Ray. And then I thought maybe he almost had a hole-in-one. We went out for beers after that. Maybe Ray would pick up the tab, but nope. Ray did not.
4: If you almost have a hole-in-one, you pick up half the tab?
3: Somebody should have, but it was fun. It was fun going out golfing with the backroom guys. Yes, Paul?
5: I got a golf question for you and for Dylan. You both have played regularly. I play occasionally, like every couple of years. I think when people who don't play golf look at golfers, like a Jordan Spieth, there was a point where he was the best in the world or top three. And then his game kind of went away, and it still hasn't been found. Why do golf guys always work on their swing? Why don't they find it and do never ever change it?
3: It feels like some of it erodes and then you forget, you don't realize you're doing something, and then you get into a bad habit. Like Jordan Spieth had to change his swing. Like if you watch his pre-swing routine, it's kind of wild. I mean, Sergio, where he kept gripping, re-grip, grip, re-grip, and you know, like an embarrassing amount of times before he'd hit a shot. But I think that you got swing coaches, you got video, you have everything that you could possibly need to make sure that, like Roy McIlroy, when I look at that swing, I'm like, how could you screw that up? How could you not hit it 330 yards every single time? Now, granted, he does a lot of times, but then there are other times when he hits it like I do. And I'll go, where did that come from? And I do think because that ball doesn't move, like when you think of sports, how many sports do you play where the ball doesn't move? You decide when you want that ball to move. I like having the reaction instead of you look at that ball and it's like it's got eyeballs looking right back at you. And like, don't you look at me that way. And you get it in your head. And then all of a sudden, I see where how these guys play mind games. Like you're over a putt, but these putts that you're putting, they could be worth hundreds of thousands of dollars. And you're trying to be fluid and swing and have great swing thoughts. These guys, we par three, second hole. What do I hear? Oh, I'm going to hit it in the lake. Like as soon as they get to the tee, and I go, no, you can't have that swing thought. I mean, you're going to hit it in the lake, which you did.
4: I did. Second shot was beautiful, though.
3: Yes. But he said, Dylan gets up there and he goes, I'm going to hit it in the lake. I go, no, you can't say that. Even though you're going to hit it in the lake, you don't say that.
4: You got to go up there and be like, I am going to hit this well. But it's very easy to be like, I stink.
3: Yeah. Yes, Paul.
5: I went back and looked at Jordan Spieth. 11 years ago, he won the Masters. He won the U.S. Open. He finished second in the PGA. I mean, he had dominated the sport. He was 21.
3: I know.
5: You can't go back with video and just say, do that.
3: No, because you get caught up in... Now, I think if you go back to final round, Augusta, the par 3 12th, he's got the green jacket. He's going to win. And then he puts a couple in the water. And I think from there, it felt like things changed for Jordan Spieth. And we've enjoyed our time when we're out at Pebble Beach. He was always great, always came on, always, you know, fun to talk to. But you see these guys, sometimes they'll be like meteoric rise, and then you go, what happened? And then sometimes nobody can explain what happened to somebody. But, you know, what happens is you see people who make it look really simple. Like if you watch Ernie Els swing, you go, damn, he is the Big Easy. But there's so much more to it. They just make it look really, really easy. Steph Curry's jump shot. You go, man, why can't everybody shoot like that? Nobody can shoot like that. Yes, Dylan.
4: And you have to think while not thinking, which I think is what different from some other sports.
3: Wait, you got to think while not thinking?
4: Correct. Like you have to basically purge your mind of certain thoughts, but you also have to be so focused at the same time where it's like it's this weird balancing act. I think that like you said, you're hitting a ball that's sitting still. There's nothing else in sports like it. You can't rely on just reaction, hand eye, stuff like that. Like it is 100% in your head if you're going to botch it or not.
3: And then you get the yips, putting yips.
4: Mm-hmm.
3: Bernhard Langer had that. You know, these guys changed the longer putter. And I always wonder, because when I'm playing, it's not like I'm 100% focused on this shot. Like, you're thinking of other things. And can these guys just totally block everything out and just think about that putt? And that would be hard for me. But, of course, my attention span is really, really small. I was thinking about, man, I could go for a beer right now. When we were on, like, the 14th hole, I was like, man, I could really. And I was chipping one-handed off the green, and I don't even care. I'm like, and then almost made it. I'm not even thinking about it. I'm just like thinking about a beer. And then Dylan goes, man, you chipped one-handed. I go, yeah, I know. Man, I could use a beer. Yeah, Dylan.
4: I remember one of the best rounds I've ever played was like I got dumped, and I was so bummed, and it was all I could think about. And I went out. We're going to play golf, and I was just like didn't think about golf the entire 18 holes, and I was like, shot like an 83.
3: Maybe you get dumped again and play your best round.
4: There's a little more at stake these days.
3: Yeah,
4: then.
3: Yeah. Now you're engaged.
4: Yeah.
3: Oh, I heard all about it yesterday. Dylan had nothing else to brag about. He was like, you know, my girlfriend, she's getting her doctorate. My fiance getting
4: you
3: her
4: asked me.
3: doctorate. Did I? I think I asked you if you're still living with your mom.
4: No, you asked that too, but you also asked the other question.
3: What is the end? You're still living with your mom and dad.
4: Yeah, we're in between locations at the moment.
3: You are Todd.
6: Yeah, okay. I did it at college, going away to college.
4: So. Oh, you're going to have
6: to. No, I'm saying I'd rather be in your situation. I missed out on the whole living away at college experience.
4: Yeah. Mm-hmm.
3: Yes, Paul.
5: You can't go from mom and dad's house to your wedding.
3: I think that's what's going to happen.
4: Oh, no. No, we're going to go. We're going to, once we're back together, living together, because we did live together, and then she had to go, you know, we're both chasing our dream, Dan, which you're currently dumping on.
3: I'm not dumping on hers.
4: No, you're dumping on mine.
3: No, she's like doing important things, like doctorates and going to whatever, Johns Hopkins and Yale and all kinds of things.
4: It's interesting comparing our days, day to day at work. I don't really have much leg to stand on.
3: Yeah. Spurs rolled the Timberwolves. Wemby goes for 27-17. Listen to the question and his answer after the game.
7: Victor, obviously, when they would grab you, hit you, whatever, you appeared frustrated in the past. But tonight, it seemed like it didn't faze you anymore. Like, do you feel like after maybe getting that release, the physicality doesn't faze you in the same way anymore and you're more used to it?
8: Yeah, I feel like the rage baiting would have been maybe one of the strategies, so... I feel like I need to stay composed as a team.
3: He's 22. He's an old soul 22. By the way, the Spurs had 68 points in the paint. And that's most by a San Antonio team in a playoff game since 2008.
9: Stat of the day, stat of the day, Peppa. Stat of the day, stat of the day.

0: situation because it's Wemby versus the Knicks, or it's the best team in the NBA versus the Knicks.
1: What if it's Detroit against OKC?
0: Huh?
1: Yeah. That would be a letdown ratings-wise, I'm guessing.
0: It'd be like last year with Indiana.
1: Yeah.
0: Because the Knicks were in the conference finals. Like, oh, let's go. Knicks versus Oklahoma City, and that didn't happen.
1: So the game coming up tonight, the Cavaliers haven't won on the road. Well, Detroit hasn't won on the road in the series either. So maybe something gives there. But Cleveland was a 3.5-point underdog, now a 4.5-point underdog. Let's see. Oh, some baseball here. Paul Skeens, he started the season with an ERA of 67.50. His ERA is 1.98. He had 10 strikeouts. He went 8 innings against the Rockies yesterday. In the month of May, 16 innings, no runs, 4 hits, 17 strikeouts. And his ERA, 1.96 in 2024, 1.97 in 2025. This year, it's 1.98.

0: And his girlfriend is Libby Dunn. That's not bad. Yeah. And then you have the opposite end of the rainbow here. Cal Raleigh, MVP candidate last year. Wonderful season. The big dumper. And he's had some issues here. And he is trying to break a really, really bad streak. How many at-bats without a hit, Paulie?
1: He was 0 for 38 going into Tuesday night.
0: And then he decided to do something.
1: Yeah, his teammate said, you got to shake things up, and told him to go shower with his entire uniform on, which Cal Raleigh did. The following night, he got two hits.
0: Yeah, but he's supposed to hit home runs.
1: Still. But if you believe it, though.
0: How many home runs does he have? Because he hit 60 last year. Right now, he's batting 166, 7 home runs, 18 RBIs in 40 games. The big dumper. Yeah, Paul.
1: Yeah, last year he had 60 homers, 125 RBI. This year he's on pace for 29 homers.
0: Yeah.
1: Which was more consistent with what he did before.
0: Yeah, yeah. It's strange how, you know, pitchers get a book on you, and, you know, there's so much videotape, and you're able to really break this down frame by frame by frame. You know, what are you throwing? How does he react? Where can I go, not go? And, you know, everybody has a soft spot. Everybody has a spot where you can get them out. You just have to make sure that you don't miss in those spots, because that's the difference. If you miss by just a little bit, they don't miss. But for Cal Raleigh, now you get in your head, because now you go up to the plate and you don't have that confidence like you did last year, where people were waiting for you to hit a home run. Now they're hoping you hit a home run. Let me see. Fresh in Milwaukee. Hi, Fresh. Welcome back. What do you have for me today?
2: What's up, DP and the Danettes? How you guys doing today?
0: Great.
2: Just wanted to know, have you been able to check out the letter that a white lady wrote to her sister on how to marry black college athletes that's turning pro?
0: No.
2: Oh, man, it's blowing up the internet. There's a couple of things she has on the list. I'm just going to run off a quick few real quick, and you tell me what you think. One, he's the prize. Remember, he can change your life. You can't change his. Two, deal with cheating. Don't look for it. Number three, be an asset to him. Fold his clothes. Bring him food. Go completely wild in bed. Don't tell his mom anything negative. Always look good. And in the letter off, she said, push for marriage or at least to have multiple kids, and you got them. In 2 years on draft day, you'll be a millionaire, and all your friends will work hard in school to never live the life you live. It's so sweet and rewarding, and I'm in Cancun right now.
0: Dang. What do you think of that, Fresh?
2: Oh, man, that is an insult. I got to come up with something for men to get on the women then.
0: I remember talking to a former player. He was an active player at the time, but...

0: former player. And I would see these women behind the basket, and they were dolled up. Like, it was L.A. work. And I said to him, I said, what's this? He said, oh, you know, that's just this stop, you know, that you'll have women who are, and they were behind the basket. They had good seats, but there were like five or six of them all together. There wasn't any guy there. And I just said, so what's, he goes, do you want to know? And I go, nah, I'm okay. It's like, I thought somebody has really beautiful cheering section here. And I think they were cheering for both teams. I don't know if they were really distinguishing between the two. Yes, Marvin.
1: It's so fascinating seeing who sits where. And you just see like this really pretty lady across from another pretty lady. Like, oh, is that the white?
0: Yes.
1: Never mind. Never mind.
0: Well, that happened in a hockey game.
2: Oh, boy.
0: I think you had girlfriend on one side of the arena and wife on the other side.
3: They should come in shifts.
0: Yeah. I see what you did. I see what you did. Yeah. Well, you can be lighting the lamp a little later on. I have a friend who was buying a BMW, but he was buying it for his girlfriend. Or, you know, he was supposed to be buying it for his wife, and then it went to his girlfriend. And then he had to explain, like his wife wanted to know where the BMW was, and it ended up in his girlfriend's hands. So he had to buy two Mercedes-Benz. And he said, I just hope she doesn't look at the paperwork. And I'm like, oh, my God.
3: You know? Seems haphazard.
0: It seems problematic. It just does. I'm just saying. It's not worth it. How about we take a break, okay?
1: Let's.
0: I'm not sure how we got there. Oh, blame Fresh at this letter on the internet, at How to Get a Man.
1: Come on, Fresh in Milwaukee?
0: Yeah. All right, let's take a break. We're back after this. Are you one of 7% of adults in the United States searching for an alternative to sleeping in a bed? 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

0: I mentioned Paul Skeens yesterday. He's been dominating. He had that rough outing against the Mets to start the year, and ever since then, he has been lights out. And I said to Paulie, how many people were in attendance to see Paul Skeens pitch a game? And this is after work starting time, so probably right before 7 o'clock local in Pittsburgh.
1: Yeah, 13,000 people attended.
0: Come on. Come on. If you don't show up, you're not going to be able to keep him. And you're actually winning. I think they're 23-19, but... And they got a couple of pieces in there. It's a beautiful ballpark. Yeah, Marv.
2: When was the turning point for Pittsburgh not being a baseball city? Because you talked about in the 70s and then maybe in the 90s with Bonds. When did it make the turn?
0: Oh, I don't know if they went. Yeah, I don't know if I could pinpoint where they went from being a team always in contention to play for a World Series to a team just trying to get into the postseason. Yeah, Paulie.
1: I would say about the 90s when the Yankees started acquiring any talent from teams like the Pirates or the Reds, and you could never keep up. And some teams decided to not try to keep up because they just can't financially, and the Pirates are one of them. They've been to the playoffs three times in the last 22 years.
0: Yeah. I mean, it's unfortunate that you kind of know your lot in life where you're going to be a team that develops players and they go on to play for somebody else. I don't know what changes. You know, I know that there's always been a push for a salary cap. I just don't see it happening. But it's, I think the more the Dodgers spend, the more the other owners, I don't know if they say, well, are we going to get a chance? Is it a level playing field? It's not. The Dodgers took advantage. It's smart business on their part. And they're investing the money and reinvesting the money. But I don't know if these other owners are going to get together and say, wait a minute, what are we doing here? Why don't we have some kind of salary cap? I mean, I'm all for the players making as much as they can. But, you know, in a greedy side of me is I want to make sure that everybody gets that opportunity to at least go into a season and you might be able to be a playoff team. You might be able to play for a World Series. I mean, you like to have that. Even in the NFL, you know somebody's going last to first this year. Happens every year. That the model works in the NFL. That you get that team or teams where you go, look at them. Who would have thought? Somebody is getting incrementally better and better, and then they might be in a Super Bowl. And you know it's a possibility. The Bengals have been in three Super Bowls. Like, it's possible. I mean, even Seattle last year, I don't know who had Seattle in there. Probably not many people. But you have these teams. Like, Detroit was the doormat for such a long period of time. And then they were on the doorstep to go to the Super Bowl. It is possible. And it can happen in the span of 1 or 2 years. But with baseball, that's rarely the case. Yes, Marv.
2: And unfortunately, when I was a kid, you would see teams like the Royals and the Athletics have a really good young player. Johnny Damon with the Royals, Jason Giambi. When he won the MVP award for the Athletics, oh, that's a future Yankee. And you just felt bad because they couldn't keep all those guys, and they were developing all this really great talent.
0: There's a little bit of pushback on the international games, which I'm not surprised at. J.J. Watt, some former players, think there are too many international games. Well, if you think there are too many international games now, J.J., get ready when the 18-game schedule rolls around. You know, here's the thing. The NFL doesn't care about the player's opinion. Players are interchangeable. Hey, you don't like it? All right. You'll be gone. Somebody else comes in, you'll just be more acclimated to playing in Melbourne or Rio de Janeiro or London. NFL doesn't care. They don't. They're just doing business. That's it. Yes, Marvin.
2: Do we know if those Jaguar games in England are home games?
0: Well, they're renovating the stadium, and I think that's why they're doing back-to-back games there. And, you know, lost revenue, so I don't know how that works out with the money, the math, but Jacksonville, with what they're doing with their stadium, I don't know all the – I was just, informed when I brought up back-to-back games for Jacksonville, had somebody reach out, and they said, That's due to the stadium issues with Jacksonville. Yes, Paulie.
1: J.J. Watt tweeted out after he saw the slate, the international game slate is nearing the realm of traveling circus as opposed to occasional showcase. Too many, saying.
0: Yes. Nobody asked for 76 games in March or 76 teams in March Madness. But it's here. Nobody asked for all these games around the world. But it's here. What are you going to do about it? Not watch? Good luck with that. Yes, Dylan.
3: Yeah, I mean, when it comes to being like home or away for the international games, when is it going to interfere with like season ticket holders? You're like, you know, I always banked on whatever. Is it nine games now?
0: Nine and eight.
3: Nine and eight, yeah. But like all of a sudden that might become less of appealing to some of those people, like probably paying more for less.
0: Well, you're going to have 18 games. So every team is going to have an international game. That's where we're headed. And we've been headed in that direction for a while. In 18 games, we've been headed in that direction for a while. Now, I don't know how soon 18. I'm guessing next year, not this season, the following year, that we'd have an 18-game schedule. Don't have any information on that, but I think all signs point towards that. Yeah, Paul?
1: Can you imagine the reaction of the players and the coaches from the Rams and the 49ers when they heard, you're going to Melbourne, you're going to be on an 18-hour flight as football players are trying to get their routine together to start a season? Jet lag and all those things.
0: Are you sure it's 18 hours from L.A. to Melbourne?
1: Checking.
0: Because I think, well, they would have a charter, so they're not going to land in New Zealand and then go to Melbourne. But, yeah, I don't know why Melbourne over Sydney or some other city. Yes, Paul?
1: I got 16 hours and 22 minutes.
0: Because I've been on that flight from L.A. to Sydney after connecting in Chicago. That's not like a fritzy flight plan. It was actually, I booked that, Hartford to Chicago, Chicago to L.A., and then L.A. to Sydney. And man, can you start to squirm a little bit? That's when you get a little bit of cabin fever where you're like, I gotta get up. You know, it's only so much you can read, only so much, you know, so many hours you're sleeping, watching. I mean, then you start to get like, I'm actually in this thing, this tin can, for like another 10 hours. Yes, Paulie.
1: On those international long flights, they have bars sometimes, don't they? Like a little bar area to hang out. I've seen that a few on like different websites, like a little cocktail bar to hang out
0: at. Well, they have the double decker. I haven't been on one of those. And I've seen where they have the little studio apartments with your seats where they have, you know, the curtains that go around. And like it's pretty nice. Now, I've only seen that. I haven't been on a flight where they had that. But there's going to be more international games. If they can make money, they're going to turn over every rock. Yes, Dylan.
3: I feel like we should go to Australia just because I want to see Todd Raw Dog like a 20-hour flight.
0: No, you don't.
3: The whole thing, wire
0: Todd,
3: to wire.
0: Todd does, you know what Todd looks at? He looks at the flight map.
3: Yeah, I know.
0: He doesn't read.
4: I stared at the flight map to see where we're at.
3: That's what raw dogging a flight is.
4: And I'll look over other people's shoulders with no audio and just to see what other people are watching.
0: He won't watch his own TV. He will look at other people to see what they're watching. But he sat next to me, and the only thing on his screen was the flight map. And I went, are you going to watch that the whole time?
4: If you stare at it long enough, like your eyes do tricks, it looks like it's in 3D and the planes doing all kinds of...
3: Well, Todd unknowingly created like a legitimate viral internet trend. Like probably did it before anyone.
0: By looking at other people's monitors?
3: No, raw dog in the flight where you just don't know music, no TV. You can only stare at the flight map.
0: Javier in Arizona. Javier?
5: Hey, what's happening, Dan? 62250. How's it going?
0: Good, good.
5: Good. So, a couple things. Number one, happy early birthday.
0: Thank you.
5: Number two, is there any way that you can come back to ESPN at least once a week? I'm sorry. I'm so bored with ESPN and their people on there. And then the third thing is that the international games that you guys talk about, I believe that the Jacksonville Jaguars are going to move overseas. And there is a, to me, there is a way to do it, at least in my eyes. You would have to have 18 games, like you said, but you'd have 9 home games for the overseas team, and then the overseas team would play 9 away games in the United States.
0: Yeah, they don't have to move there now. You can have the best of both worlds. They're renovating a stadium or building a stadium, and you know, years ago I would have thought that that was a possibility, but you don't have to do that now. And because you want me to go back to ESPN one day a week, Javier, I'll go back one day a week. Paulie, can you get a hold of ESPN and just say I'm coming back for one day?
1: I'll give him a heads up.
0: But I'm not going to do anything when I get there. I'm just going to go to ESPN, maybe go to the cafeteria, say hello to some people. Yes, Marvin.
2: Are you going to sign a one-day contract?
1: That'd be cool.
0: That, yeah, you know. Yeah. But I started at CNN, so shouldn't I end with a one-day contract at CNN, not ESPN? Yes, Paulie.
1: I'd like you to do one PTI with Wilbon. Wilbon's been very good to our show and a friend forever. I think it'd be kind of cool. Do one PTI and wrap it up.
0: I said that a couple of weeks ago. Nobody reached out.
1: Huh.
0: Yeah. Meanwhile, they give Rich Eisen shows and nobody...
1: What?
0: Nobody reaches out. Yeah, Marvin.
2: Yeah, you started at CNN, but you became an all-timer at ESPN. You're kind of like Saquon Barkley. Really good career with the Giants, but became an all-timer.
1: I was going to say that.
0: Thank you.
2: With the Eagles, so it might be you.
0: Jameson in Colorado. Hey, Jameson.
6: Hey, DP. 6 foot, no basket weaving on the transcript.
0: Okay.
6: Hey, regarding the international NFL games and to Marvin's point about the local fans not feeling connected, I had an idea I wanted to run by you guys. What if each team, NFL team, for that week that they're at these international games, takes on like an alternate name and alternate uniforms? Like, for example, let's say the Rams, when they go to Australia, they become the Crocodiles for that week. And I think it would be a home run for merchandising both abroad and back here in the States.
0: It's not a dumb idea. It's a fun idea. If you could, now I don't know if you could do it in conjunction with a local team in another sport. What city are the All Blacks in? The rugby team?
3: That's New Zealand.
0: New Zealand.
3: Yeah.
0: Okay. Yes, Paulie.
1: I've got the list of Australian rules football teams based in Melbourne, luckily, on my screen. The Magpies. The Bombers, the North Melbourne Kangaroos. That's fun.
0: I like that. Yeah, you could have both teams. They could pick alternate uniforms.
1: Yeah. The Kangaroos versus the Magpies.
0: The Ruse.
1: Yeah, the Ruse.
0: I like it. Gabe in North Carolina. Hi, Gabe.
7: Hey, good morning, everyone. I had a question. By the way, he's 6 foot tall, rocking the cancer, 200 pounds and dropping. I had a question about the admissions with the colleges, but I'll get to that in a second. I just want to say thank you so much from the bottom of my heart. Through hard days, y'all have made those days even better. I just can't thank you enough. Also, please come back to ESPN. I want to mirror that caller right there. You'd make it so much better. I whistle for my dog because I live rurally, and I do the ESPN. And I don't like doing that anymore. Anyway, I wanted to call about the admissions and see where UGA was on that. The reason why, back in 1989, the State of Georgia instituted the Hope Scholarship. So if you maintained a B-plus average, you could stay in state and go to college for free.
0: Yeah.
7: At that point, the SAT went up from signing your name and drinking beer to astrophysicist and the tuition. Man, it shot up. Just look at the tuition now. And so that prohibited a lot of people to go. So got me in the Marines. Anyway, thank you guys. I love you so much.
0: Thank you, Gabe. Yes, Paul.
1: I have University of Georgia as the fourth toughest school to get into in the SEC. Last year, the acceptance rate was 37%.
0: But if it is still the case where you maintain a B average in high school, that you get into
1: Georgia?
0: Yeah.
1: In-state.
0: In-state.
1: Yeah, in-state rules are completely different with Southern schools.
0: But, man, there's got to be a lot of people getting a B average in high school.
1: Not me.
0: Well, not me either. Not Marvin. Todd did. Actually, you had an A average.
4: I did okay.
0: But did you?
4: I didn't do okay once I was after a senior in high school, and then I missed out on all kinds of exciting social opportunities. Looking back, I don't know why the periodic table of the elements was so important to me.
0: Would you have been satisfied with a C-plus average in college if it meant that you got to get away from your mom?
4: I'm going to say yes to that, and especially if you want to throw in some privacy with the ladies and not to have someone come in and ask if we want any muffins or cookies or whatever.
0: Yes, Marvin.
2: He got all A's, but not the A that mattered.
0: Oh.
4: Dang. Bear.
0: How about we take a break? Let's take a break. Last call for phone calls. What we learn after this.

0: LinkedIn is pretty amazing at helping you grow your small business. 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
14: Gambler's Bonus hits again. 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

0: Last call for phone calls. What we learn, what's in store tomorrow, this day in sports history. I'm watching a movie, and I don't know if it's any good, but I think Charlize Theron is spectacular looking. Even when she doesn't try to look good, she still looks good. And I think it's called Apex. And she's mountain climbing with her boyfriend, her husband. He falls to his death. Next thing I know, she's in like the outback. No, I'm not spoiling anything.
1: You're not.
0: No, it starts like that.
1: Okay.
0: And then she's in the outback. She's a thrill seeker. The guy who played Elton John in the movie, Edgerton. Yes.
2: He's good.
0: He's in this movie. And he's really creepy. But I'm like 30 minutes in, which is an eternity for me. And I'm not really following that much. I'm just looking at Charlize Theron. What a wonderful looking woman. And I go back to, I don't know how long ago this was, probably 20 years ago. I'm in Vegas playing golf. And it was an event called Fairway to Heaven. And I remember I was playing golf with Hootie and the Blowfish. And by the way, shout out to Darius Rucker. Birthday today, turned 60.
1: Wow.
0: Happy birthday, Darius. And all of a sudden I realized I hit my ball into the group in front of me. And it was Charlize Theron. So this is 20 years ago. And she's with her mom. And they're playing golf. And it's like I saw an eclipse. It was like, and I said, I'm sorry that I hit into you. She didn't understand what that meant. And for the longest time, I thought that I was saying, hey, I'm sorry I'm hitting on you. And instead of, I was hitting my ball and it went into their area where they were getting ready to hit. But seeing Charlize Theron 20 years ago or so, that's a first ballot Hall of Famer. Yes, Paul.
1: Apex is a 90-minute fast-paced thriller in the Australian outback.
0: Yeah.
1: Charlize Theron, Taron Egerton, and, oh, the hunky Eric Bana is in it.
0: Oh, okay.
1: He's pretty easy on the eyes.
0: Mm. Yes, Dylan.
2: So did you end at 30 minutes, or did you make it any deeper into the
0: movie? No, only 30 minutes.
2: That was it, and you're good.
0: Yes. My wife walked in and go, what are you watching? I go, I don't know. It's something with Charlize Theron. And she goes, you don't know the name of it? I go, Apex, I think, something like that.
2: No other information necessary.
0: Yeah, I didn't care. Even in like Mad Max, when she's got her head shaved, she's just one of those remarkably beautiful women. And I'm happy for her.
1: I think it was she'll never be on this show, would she?
0: I don't think so. Yeah. I mean,
1: she's got a movie to promote.
0: Yeah. Yeah, but, you know, Todd always says, hey, do you want to have Anne Hathaway on for Devil Wears Prada 2? I'm like, I think she's a Knicks fan. I think she's an OG Ananobi fan. So, yeah, I'd have her on.
3: But you often, and rightfully so, say, I have to interview this person for like 10 to 15 minutes. Just because the person's pretty or good-looking, that doesn't help me get through a whole lengthy segment.
0: Yeah, because Todd wants to get credit for booking somebody. And I go, I have to make it work, Todd. Like, your job is getting the person. My job is to get something out of them. And look, they're both challenging at times. Yes, Marvin.
4: Is that why we haven't had Jennifer Love Hewitt on?
0: Well, we tried. And I said, look, Todd, you're going to get her on. What am I talking to her about?
3: It could be like when Chris Pratt was like, remember that time you were in those movies with your jean shorts?
0: But then you find out John Mayer wrote, your body is a wonderland, and it's not necessarily about her. So even the thing that I would have her on to talk about, I don't know if the song is about her.
4: No. Really?
0: I don't know. Maybe, you know, John Mayer. Could have him on. Yeah. Just throwing it out there.
2: Yeah. Great guitar player.
0: Yeah. Great. He has great watch collection.
2: Yeah, he has his own like Rolex named after him, doesn't he? I think.
0: He might have as good a watch collection as anybody in America.
2: And he played with your favorite band, Dan.
0: The Grateful Dead. Dylan's trying to convince me, convert me, and I go, no, no.
2: I've got some stickers here for you.
0: I know. I've been putting stickers on the desk there.
2: And I saw seeing you put a Dancing Bear sticker on the desk did warm my heart.
0: It's about content. Jeremy in Cincinnati. Hi, Jeremy. What's on your mind?
5: Hey, Dan. How are you?
0: Great.
5: All right. So a couple quick things for you. As Todd's mom would say, I'm 72 and a half inches and 540 months old tomorrow. That movie you were just talking about, Apex, fast forward, watch the last 7 minutes. That's all you need, and you'll be good to go.
0: Okay.
5: And for Dylan, so last week you were talking about teaching positions. Dylan needs to be a statistics teacher because I'm betting against him. I was out of the country last week off all the money I'm betting against him. And I would also like to see a segment on the podcast show if his wife's going to be a doctor, her randomly picking against him and just seeing how that goes.
0: All right. Well, thank you, Jeremy. This day in sports history, Paul.
1: Just have a couple for you, Dan. Sports history. Reggie Jackson in 83 became the first baseball player to strike out 2,000 times in his career.
0: Mm-hmm.
1: And in 1989, Wayne Gretzky was the guest host of Saturday Night Live.
0: Okay. Let's go around the room, see if we learned anything. Todd, I'll start with you.
3: James Worthy thought he could start over Kurt Rambis with the Lakers, but learned quickly that wasn't the case, had to become a small forward.
0: Yeah, he said, I understood what a power forward was like. Dylan.
2: Texas doesn't offer basket weaving, but they do offer a class called Arguing the End of the World.
0: Marvin.
4: You needed a D to graduate.
0: D plus. Paul.
1: James Worthy peed his pants.
0: What did I learn, Todd?
3: After throwing an elbow and getting ejected, Wemby won't allow himself to succumb anymore to opponents' rage baiting.
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18: Okay, here we go. Here we go. It is a Wednesday. We are live. NBA Combine's in Chicago, so are we. It's The Herd. Wherever you may be, however you may be watching, listening, whatever platform, thanks for making us part of your day. Well, remember in the Remember in the Avengers, Thanos? I am inevitable. That last night is Wemby. Off his ejection, 27 points, 17 rebounds, highest plus minus for the Spurs, three blocks, more assists than anybody the Timberwolves had. It's inevitable. Last night felt like to me the beginning of the end to every NBA franchise not named Oklahoma City for the next decade. 16 points, 6 minutes, assists, blocks. Minnesota is long, athletic, and deep. Incredibly well coached. They're built specifically to stop a Jokic or a Wemby. Can't. Rudy Gobert benched, played off the floor. Four-time defensive player of the year, Rudy Gobert, played off the floor. He gave Jokic headaches. Can't do anything. I mean, this team, the only thing they do occasionally is get in their own way. Wemby, frustrated, gets ejected. Reminds me last year of the Seahawks. I kept saying all year, they look different. Turn the sound down. Longer, faster, deeper, bigger than every team in the league. But they had this turnover issue. Remember the Seahawks? They were second in the NFL in giveaways. Then they cleaned it up in the playoffs, didn't have a turnover, flew through it and won a Super Bowl. That's what I feel like I'm watching. I mean, their top seven rotation average is 23 years old. You're not supposed to look like this. Minnesota's literally constructed to beat bigs. And they gave Jokic, the best player in the world, we thought, last year, all sorts of trouble. Gobert, ineffective. Played off the floor. Well, Colin, OKC was young last year. Not really. SGA, seventh year in the league. Hartenstein, seventh year in the league. Alex Caruso, in his 30s. A lot of their key players in the rotation were men. The three best players in this team are 20, 21, and 22. Even young Shaq and Kobe, the first title, it was Shaq's eighth year in the league. It was Kobe's fourth in his fourth straight playoff run. You think they're kids. They were kids with Del Harris. They weren't kids with Phil Jackson. I can't watch the Spurs, who outscored Minnesota, built to beat them in every quarter. Every quarter. The maturity of Wemby, frustrated. What would he be like? Undeniable and invincible. Outscored Minnesota in every quarter. I mean, think about this. Rudy Gobert, length, size, Randall, Naz Reid. Again, that clogs up the lane. Now they had 68 points in the lane. 68. I mean, that's insane to me. And what's scary is, in their three playoff losses in the much deeper, better West, two are by one possession. And their best players are 20, 21, 22. All are getting significantly better. Dylan Harper does not look like today, the first month in the league. He doesn't look like the same player. I mean, is Dylan Harper going to battle for an all-NBA spot next year? Stephon Castle, Wemby's the best player in the league. Two-way player, he's the best player right now in the league. And like he's separating from everybody else. We think of Jaylen Brown as a high-end two-way player. Klay Thompson for years. It's a totally different sport. Even Ant, one of the game's superstars, admitted after, we can't do anything.
17: Some of the stuff that Wemby was doing, you can't, you don't really have too much of an answer for it. Just kind of hope he misses. But he was making, he came out high, he made a bunch of shots. I feel like we adjusted, fought back in the game. Tried to dig ourselves out of the hole, but I mean, eventually they created another league.
18: Of all the teams and all the games, to basically play four-time defensive player of the year, Rudy Gobert, off the floor, that's like, we give up. Just remember how many problems Rudy Gobert gave Jokic. Wemby's ascending. Wemby's getting better. Dylan Harper's a totally different player in the last 4 months. Stephon Castle, again, that's one of the best two-way players in the game. I'm not even mentioning other ancillary pieces. I mean, you forget that De'Aaron Fox, he was the best player on the Kings years ago.
19: He just gets lost with his. I can't watch them and not see the Seahawks last year. Where remember that game with the Seahawks where they had like Darnold had four picks and they were driving for a win against the Rams. And you're like, no other. If Stafford had four picks against the Seahawks, they'd have blown him out. And you're like, if Seattle's driving for the win, we should be getting beat by 30. That's what I feel like I'm watching. When they don't beat themselves, it's inevitable. All right, Tom Haberstroh, good writer, Substack, Yahoo Sports, wrote an article yesterday saying that LeBron James, just in his Laker career, is a Hall of Famer. And you look at the numbers, and 26-8-8 in the title. Yeah, it's very much like Tom Brady in New England. There's an article, many written about Brady, just if you look at his career, 40 years old on, is a Hall of Famer. And you're like, yeah, he is. Go look at the numbers. Same with LeBron. He's in L.A. 8 years, longer than you think, right? He is a Hall of Famer. But I think the most impressive thing about his L.A. stay, do you remember how bad they were pre-LeBron? The five previous seasons, no playoffs, hard to do in the NBA, and they had the worst record in the league for 5 years, worse than the Wizards. Let me repeat, worse than the Bulls, worse than the Wizards. That was the Lakers. He overcame, and this is virtually impossible to do in pro sports, he's overcome poor owners. The buses were among the poorest owners with a tiny staff, right? It was basically Kurt Rambis, a couple of bus kids, Jeannie Buss, and Rob Pelinka, a former agent. Tiny, tiny staff. They went through how many coaches? Four coaches, 8 years, Darvin Ham, total whiff. Gave Alex Caruso away. In fact, two of the great things the Lakers did is find Alex Caruso and Austin Reeves undrafted. That's like the two feathers in their cap. But if you look at OKC and San Antonio, the two current best rosters overwhelmingly built through the draft, they don't draft anybody that can play. They were complete, did no playoffs for 5 years. LeBron gets there, 8 years, six playoffs. So it's very much like, I look at LeBron like I look, the best actor probably in my life, and there's been dozens. Jack Nicholson, good in every era. In the 70s, he's doing One Flew Over the Cuckoo's Nest in Chinatown. And then in the 80s, he's got Terms of Endearment and The Shining. And then in the 90s, he's got A Few Good Men and As Good as It Gets. And then in the 2000s, he's got Departed. Didn't matter the director. It didn't matter the producer. Didn't matter what the studio was. It didn't matter. Didn't matter who the co-stars were. Every decade, you're like, yeah, that's the best actor. Meryl Streep's got the same thing. That's LeBron. Coaches, good management, rich owner, poor owner. He's great. And I mean, that's why Nick Wright came on this week. And I asked Nick, I said, listen, he needs to take a pay cut. And Nick Wright was offended by it.
20: I desperately hope he comes back. I don't know if he'll want to. I don't know if he will. I am offended on LeBron's behalf that he's the only guy that we asked to take these pay cuts. If LeBron takes anything under the 1 year max, it's charity. And he can give charity if he'd like, but he is still one of the dozen most impactful players in a series.
19: There's no question about that. And even Michael Jordan, who many of you consider the GOAT, didn't start winning multiple playoff series, getting to conference championships, getting to finals and winning them until Phil Jackson arrived, right? Until Scottie Pippen arrived. Everybody needs help. Nobody plays on an island. Larry Bird's best team is the one that Walton played on. Magic was really good. He was really good when they, you know, got him a Michael Cooper instead of battling a Norm Nixon next to him. Had some similar, you know, styles. You know, like Magic needed the perfect components. And LeBron goes to L.A. They had the worst record in the league for 5 years. One of the smallest front offices. Bus family all over it. Friends and family staff. Eventually they hire, you know, the late Kobe Bryant's agent. He's your general manager. He's not a personnel guy. He's not a scout. That doesn't mean they haven't done some good things, but that's what's impressive to me is that when he went to the Lakers, I said this yesterday, he made a choice. He did not choose the best roster in the best front office, and he's made it work. 8 years, six playoff appearances. As it should be noted, the two or three best GMs in the league are all now out West. And it's no longer big budget movie NBA, just collect stars. It's now independent film. What can you do for a little budget? And that's why the league has changed. J-Mac.
1: Well, listen, I respect the take on LeBron should play for 1 year at 60 mil or whatever the max is. Yeah, sure. That sounds great. But look at the guys, Colin, making the most in the NBA. Steph Curry lost in the play-in. Nikola Jokic lost in the first round, and the Nuggets have to keep cutting guys.
19: Yeah.
1: Giannis can't make the playoffs. I mean, I could go down the list.
19: Yeah.
1: Anthony Davis is in street clothes. Like, that, you pay the guy the most, you're not winning anything.
19: No. You and I agree on this. It's very similar to quarterbacks in the NFL.
1: 100%.
19: Like, I mean, it maybe Josh Allen, you just pay whatever the market bears, but I'm looking for a team-friendly deal, renegotiating, giving him more guaranteed money, and getting that cap hit down every single year, even with Mahomes, every single year. So
1: isn't it easy, Colin? You just say, LeBron, do you want to compete for a

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8: 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It is one of my favorite days. There's some things I'm a real dork about. It used to be college football recruiting. But it's now changed with NIL. It doesn't mean as much. And the schedule, which matters to certain teams. So I was looking at strength of schedule, came out yesterday. And the Bears have the number one strength of schedule. And the headline I read this morning, for all 32 teams, Bears facing possible collapse. Let me give you strength of schedule 1 year ago. Let's see who was near the top on that one. Look, the Bears were second and were the most improved team in the league, not called the Patriots. Folks, if you have a brilliant head coach and a superstar quarterback talent, schedule does not mean that much. I'll give you an example. The Kansas City Chiefs had Mahomes and Andy Reid. Sean Payton entered their division. So did Jim Harbaugh. They won 15 games, got to a Super Bowl, and that was against a first-place schedule. If you go back two years ago, you know who had the third easiest schedule? The Bears. But they were a tire fire. They were a dumpster fire because of the coaching situation. So schedule matters to average teams or slightly below average teams or slightly above average teams. That's where schedule matters. I'll give you two teams that I think will benefit greatly from an easy schedule this year. One of them is Cincinnati. They have a great quarterback and a great number one receiver, but a pretty average roster. But they have one of the easiest schedules. And if you start looking at who they play, well, what do you know? Cincinnati plays a lot of rebuilding teams, go either way games. Joe Burrow, with an offensive coach I like more than others, is going to win some close go-either-way games. The other is Detroit. Okay, Detroit's got an above-average roster, but it's not the Rams, it's not the Seahawks, it's not the Eagles, it may not be Buffalo, but it's above average. They solved their left tackle issue in the draft. Jared Goff is very good. Go look at who the Detroit Lions face this year. It is made to order. Jets, Saints, Titans, Arizona, Miami. Rebuilding teams, not necessarily great at quarterback. So Cincinnati and Detroit, I think one with an average roster, one that's above average, but not a great, great team, Detroit. OC improves, a lot of weak opponents, solved their left tackle issue in the draft. Detroit's going to be a playoff team. And the other thing, again, schedules don't really matter for great teams or awful teams. It doesn't matter who the Jets play or Arizona, and it doesn't really matter who the Rams play or the Seahawks. I mean, if you think about it, the last three NBA dynasties, and to me a dynasty is three titles, all come from the West. Duncan and the Spurs, Shaq and Kobe, and the Golden State dynasty. All come from the much tougher West. The SEC dominated college football for 20 years, toughest schedules easily, and yet they kept producing 5 out of 6 years the national champion. Right now, the Big Ten has the best college football conference top to bottom, and they've won 3 straight natties. It's that great and awful aren't affected by schedules. They're not. It's slightly above, slightly below, or average schedules. The Bears are not collapsing. J-Mac with the news.
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10: All right, Colin, you know we love a good victory lap on this show. Well, according to The Athletic, Austin Reeves is getting a lot of looks in free agency. The Jazz are interested. The Atlanta Hawks are looking at him. Ah, but wait for the kicker, Colin. According to The Athletic, Luka Doncic has told the Lakers he likes Austin Reeves and wants to keep him. That's Dan Wokey's story. Really interesting piece that basically articulates what I've been saying. Austin Reeves as Kyrie Irving, and then you fill in the pieces around him just like the Mavs did in 24, and then you go to the finals. Now, where it gets interesting is this bluster from Reeves' agent to drive up his price? Hey, the Jazz have money. The Hawks have money. Now, it should be noted the Hawks would need to make moves to free up room to get Reeves. The Hawks have a top 10 pick as well. I'm not buying the Atlanta stuff, and I certainly am not buying the Jazz stuff.
8: Well, again, much like pro football, when you got a tight cap and a punitive cap, the key is not just the cost, but how do you fit? Right? If you have a rookie quarterback on a rookie deal, you can overpay for people, right? Like Drake May, New England right now. A lot of people thought they overpaid for the Eagles. Remember that Eagles defensive lineman that came over and everybody said, Williams, he's a little overpaid.
10: That's right.
8: Had a nice year and they're not paying Drake May anything. You couldn't get him if you're the Chargers because of what you're paying Justin Herbert. You couldn't get him if you're the Chiefs because of what you're paying Chris Jones and Patrick Mahomes. So Austin Reeves for a team like Chicago, they're not paying anybody. They're going to have two new starters out of the draft. Austin Reeves to, say, a Chicago is a very interesting proposition.
10: That's an interesting one.
8: They need a play initiator. I mean, they've got Josh Giddey, but they need another play initiator. And in the draft, they may end up getting like a Caleb Wilson, who is a pogo stick and fun to watch, but he's not going to be a creative play initiator. And then you've got maybe Mara later, another big, and they could have two bigs. They need somebody to get to the free throw line and create plays. So Austin Reeves has a market. And if Chicago brought him in, they would bring him in for the full contract. They need him. He'd get popular. His style, he's tough. He's physical.
10: Yeah.
8: So Austin Reeves, like with a Chicago, and I'm using that because I'm a Bulls season ticket
10: holder.
8: Yes. In Chicago, that's going to have two new starters, basically, you know, rookies. With Josh Giddey, you're like, and then last year they had a top pick who's played well. So you're like, oh, he'd fit there. The Lakers issue is LeBron's going to get a number. Luka's got a massive number. You know, what do you do? Their 25th pick, you're not going to get anybody to replace DeAndre Ayton. So Austin, because you have to sign him to some degree. You can't let him go like you did Caruso.
10: Well, that I was going to bring that up.
8: You hey, can't
10: Austin
8: let him
10: Reeves, go chase the money like Caruso did. Caruso was getting lowballed by the Lakers, in hindsight, stupid. He went to Chicago. You know how many playoff games he appeared in? You know how many wins he had? He was irrelevant. They were a dumpster fire, and it sucked. Then Caruso had to go to OKC to find some success. Here's Rob Pelinka yesterday talking about how bad they want to keep Austin Reeves.
11: He started his journey here as a Laker and has made it very clear to us that he wants his journey to continue as a Laker. And we feel the same way. We want his odyssey to continue to unfold in the purple and gold. As you know, Dave, there's rules and timing to all of that, but I think both sides have made it abundantly clear that we want to work something out where he continues his prolific career here.
8: I don't necessarily think that matters where you start your career. I think the reality is if you don't offer a contact, if you don't offer him a contract, he leaves. You got nothing for him.
5: Yeah.
8: And you already, you know, when Dak Prescott went to the Cowboys, they got him in the fourth round. Dak was highly productive and he was free for 5 years. And he was a playoff quarterback, 4 years. So then the Cowboys overpay him. Well, the problem with that is there was a little bit of a guilt. Jerry loved Dak. Dak was popular. So they overpaid Dak. And you look at the roster and you're like, well, they don't really have the pieces. So what you don't want to do is, because Dak is not Josh Allen, right? Like now he's had two injuries. Dak has never been like a great arm talent. He's a tough guy. He's a great leader. He's a smart guy. He's a franchise quarterback. But the Cowboys got a freebie for years and then overpaid him. And they should have paid him earlier, gotten a better deal. My take with the Lakers is, listen, you did get a freebie. But he was undrafted, and there are very few stars in the NBA, like almost none, that are undrafted. Don't overpay him because of guilt or he's our guy or we found him. Pay him the kind of contract that you could, if you had to, eventually make him attractive to other teams.
10: Remember, you said he started his career with the Lakers. So it's tough to go, hey, I'm an NBA player. I'm with the Lakers. Okay, it's if you start in Sacramento, you're like, this is okay. Let me see what else is out there, right? You know, you start in Washington, you're like, I don't know. You start with the Lakers, you don't want to go down. I don't care. I know his agent's going to try to get him paid, but Colin, Austin Reeves, South Bay guy, he's going to stay. He's going to take a hometown discount. Lock it in.
8: All right.
10: Let's go to the next story, and that's the Dallas Cowboys, who we just touched on. George Pickens decided to skip Monday's voluntary workout. Despite signing his franchise tag recently, the Cowboys said they will not negotiate a long-term extension with him this offseason. Stephen Jones said there is zero interest in trading Pickens. Attendance is mandatory starting June 16th.
8: Yeah, this was one of the easiest predictions ever, that he would not show up for the voluntary camp. This is George. If George Pickens had a long-term deal, probably shows up. Like, this is his little line in the sand. I get it. But you can't give him a long-term contract.
10: I mean, we don't expect him to be any kind of leader in Dallas and be like, hey, no. Young guys, follow my lead. That's just not him.
8: That's right.
10: He's a veteran. He's a bit pouty.
8: Not everybody is. That's okay. I want my quarterback to do that. I don't need my wide receivers and my guards to be that. That's okay.
10: Well,
8: that's
10: it's not
8: fine. Bad
10: to have multiple leaders on the team.
8: Of course, obviously. Yes. You know?
10: All right, let's go to the final story, Colin, and that is the NFL schedule is coming out tomorrow. Everybody's very fired up.
8: Yeah.
10: Want to lock in tickets to games. How about this? The Lions and Patriots will play on Fox in Week 10 in Germany. Detroit versus the Patriots. Should be a good game. Apparently, they're saying this is the first triple header on a network ever.
8: Yeah.
10: Starting early in the morning in Munich.
8: I absolutely love, I could be in the minority. I love Europe games. I wake up, I get on the treadmill on a Sunday morning. I got a game on. It's awesome. I love it.
10: And it's nice you get two good teams, right? We're not exporting, you know, dregs of the league like the Jets. I mean, you get Lions and Patriots. They could be number one in each conference by week 10, right? So this is a good game. Very excited for that one. Yeah.
8: Yeah. J-Mac with the news.
3: Well, that's the news.
12: And thanks for stopping by.
3: The Herd Lie News.
8: So Daryl Morey, very popular with the media because he's willing to talk to the media, DM the media, text the media, have lunch with the media. He's a great guy. He got let go. So listen, if you take out pen and paper, good things he did, bad things he did, there's plenty of both. But he always loves stars. And his biggest star got him fired. He gave Joel Embiid an extension. And that was the end of it. Reportedly, at the time he did, the Knicks were interested. You can look it up. I would have cut ties. But here's why I think Josh Harris, the owner, who's not easy to work for, but Daryl gave Embiid a $193 million extension. That was the max extension. He did that several months after Embiid, I think in February of that year, had parts of his meniscus taken out. So a guy that missed his first 2 years in the NBA with injuries, had been struggling to be healthy, They take out part of his meniscus as a 300-pound athlete, and they still gave him the extension months later. Embiid got that extension despite an injury-plagued career. He got that extension after playing 39 games the previous year. So Daryl Morey did some good things. He drafted well. I mean, BJ Edgecombe is great. Maxey is fantastic. Love him. And Josh Harris, again, as the owner, is difficult. But if you look at Embiid's regular season's games played since winning the MVP, it's 38, 19, and 39. And you could say to yourself, well, I mean, you didn't see this coming. He missed his first 2 years after being drafted because he was unhealthy. And there's I've preached this for years. When it comes to bigs, hurt early. What does Uncle Colin say? Hurt often. They don't get healthier over time. Shaq didn't get healthier over time. 300-pound guys pounding on the floor, running up and down both ends. Hurt early, hurt often. And the thing that's discouraging about Embiid is there are a couple of years he played a lot of games. Remember those years when he wanted to win the MVP? The year before when he lobbied for it, and the year he won it. Those games, magically, he got much healthier. But that's discouraging because that tells me that personal awards, hardware, trump playoff series wins. So the 2 years where he really played through pain, the year he wanted to win MVP and didn't, and the year he wanted to win MVP and did. So, you know, I always say, love your family, like your stars. I think Golden State's gone through this where Steph increasingly is banged up, not like Embiid, but increasingly banged up, very expensive, still very good like Embiid is when he plays, but it limits everything else. So, and when they signed that extension, $193 million max, I think the reaction from the basketball world, this is, I remember reading the articles, was, that is risky. Yep, and it failed. So in the current NBA, the only thing worse than not having a star is having one on a huge contract that's not available consistently. And that got Daryl Morey fired. If you start looking at the best rosters in the league, OKC, San Antonio, Houston, it is value contracts. And they've got a couple of those. They're not the Lakers with no value contracts going forward. They've got some. Edgecombe's not going to make much. He's a star. I mean, they've got some guys, but the Paul George deal, he was a declining player. And I like Paul George. And the Embiid deal, yikes. And that's 35% of the cap for him. And it's just starting. And he's in worse shape today than 3 years ago. So it's what I always think about is when you pay somebody huge money, obviously the most important thing is production. But there's an argument on what the second most important thing is. And I'm going to say this is what it is. Availability. I mean, seriously, have you ever worked at a company and you're just not sure if Bob's showing up tomorrow? Regardless of how great Bob is or Nancy is, it just punctures the culture. So you just don't ever really know come 3:30 on game day, is Embiid playing? It's very Kawhi Leonard, and Kawhi is an unbelievable talent. Here was Embiid after getting knocked out, swept by the Knicks.
5: We just got to look at each other, you know, starting with me. But, you know, that's where I put it on me, where, you know, I feel like I wasn't around for, you know, much of the season for a lot of things. And, you know, moving forward, you know, understanding what it takes, you know, when it comes to my body and what we have to do as a group, it'd be better next year. But, yeah, I mean, I'm just disappointed that we didn't get the chance to another year, no championship.
8: Good luck. I mean, another year. Spurs better, OKC better, Houston may make big moves. I mean, Knicks, are the Knicks going to get better? May not get worse. Top of the hour, J-Mac and I got into a debate yesterday, and I'm saving it for the top of the hour. I'm going to give it 15 minutes. I'm all fired up for it. So we got into this debate yesterday on the show, which is, you know, people never blame the employer It's always blame the employee if something doesn't go right. Let's fire the employee. But there are many instances in pro sports where the employee, the athlete, or the coach just had a bad owner. And I've said this before, Sam Darnold was a great example of, well, he won in Carolina. He won big in Minnesota. He won a Super Bowl in Seattle. They loved him in San Francisco. So four places loved him. I'm going to say it's the Jets, right? And so J-Mac and I got into this argument that first impressions are so powerful. I've always said this about C-Web, Chris Webber. You think of Chris Webber and you think, timeout at Michigan. Chris Webber is a Hall of Famer. Five-time, and this is an injury-plagued career, five-time All-NBA. Like, Chris Webber was a great basketball player, one of the best college players ever, and an All-NBA guy. If he had been healthier, he would have been an 8, 9, or 10-time All-NBA guy, an all-timer. And even though he got banged up, he was a five-time All-NBA guy and played for a lot of bad teams. Sam Darnold, it's just hard. You can't unsee the Jets when he's on the bench saying, I see ghosts. You can't unsee it. But a lot of times it's not the employee. You know, in pro sports, you are drafted. The more talented you are, the higher you're drafted, the worse operation you go to. 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
8: So this is very interesting. The Steelers and Aaron Rodgers, he's in Pittsburgh reportedly. Nobody can find him. I find that hysterical. So Pro Football Talk had an interesting theory. Could Aaron Rodgers be seeking a commitment? He'll be released by the Steelers at a certain date if things go sideways. So Pro Football Talk, and they've said, we don't have it sourced, but why and what are we waiting for? Money, they could be arguing about, certainly, although it doesn't feel like Aaron's been a money guy in his career. He wants his independence. He wants his freedom. He's not necessarily just a money guy. But they also drafted Drew Aller and have Will Howard. And what Pro Football Talk theorizes, what if the Steelers stink early? Couple guys get injured and they start off 2-6, 3-5. Aaron doesn't want to pass through waivers where any bad team could pick him up. Aaron could be seeking a commitment that he would be released before the Tuesday after week 9. So he would have control where he goes if things go sideways. Or if Mike McCarthy's like, listen, we're 3-5. I'm going to go with the young guys. Let me just say, I think it's a totally reasonable demand if it's happening to Aaron Rodgers. First, he's never been a foxhole guy. Aaron's never been a ride or die guy. Even loyal Green Bay, he kept pushing and pushing and he was passive aggressive and he disappeared and he that's not who he is. He's not a foxhole guy. And that's not a criticism. It's a reality of who he is. Secondly, he's 42. He's never going to have leverage again. Use it. Teams use it all the time. So Aaron's basically saying, this is my last ride. And Aaron's always been, like Kevin Durant, a little bit of an independent contractor in a team sport. He's going to put himself first. I have defended him on that. I think as you get older in your career, you prune your tree. There's things you won't tolerate, and that's where Aaron is. Tom Brady left New England. He just wouldn't tolerate being disrespected by Belichick and Belichick controlling the draft and unable to lure in or attract or sign or draft or develop good offensive skill players. So I will defend Aaron to the core on this. If that is what is holding it up, we all know Aaron's an independent contractor in a team sport. I'm with him here. And basically what Aaron is saying is, I'll captain the ship, but I'm not going down with it. A first lifeboat, I'm jumping on it. And at 42, remember, he came to Pittsburgh for Mike Tomlin. He did not come for Mike McCarthy. And they can be kumbaya publicly, but I'm going to side with Aaron on this. You know who he is. You know, he's very actually upfront and mysterious at the same time. He's aggressive and passive at the same time. He's a complex guy. But if this is what's happening, and I don't know it's true, but if it is, I side with Aaron here. Hey, man, I'm 42. This is the last run. If Brock Purdy gets banged up, Kyle Shanahan calls, that's where I want to go. Mike DeFabo, who covers the Steelers on Pittsburgh Post Tomlin.
0: After Mike Tomlin resigned, there were some questions about, could this be an opportunity to hit the reset button? The Steelers really have taken the exact opposite approach here. They instead signed a number of aging veterans to supplement the group that they already had. Jamel Dean, they traded for Michael Pittman Jr. They extended Cameron Hayward. So they are very much committed. And more than anything else, they waited on a 42-year-old quarterback well past when a lot of other teams would have grown impatient and moved forward.
8: Okay, I want to talk about the Lakers. This is very interesting. It is what we predicted. When the Buss family owned the Lakers, they were legendarily known as frugal. It was Pelinka, a former agent, Kurt Rambis, a former player, and a couple of the Buss kids. They had a tiny front office. Analytics department was small. And they didn't draft particularly well. And with analytics now, there's no cap on how many analytic guys you can have, how many GMs you can have. I mean, right now, if you look around, the Dodgers in baseball have 4 assistant general managers. That's part of their secret sauce. They have a huge front office. And so this story was reported. We showed you this in January. Now, the Lakers have added some people since January, but the Dodgers front office compared to the Lakers, that's why the Lakers for years were called a mom and pop shop. They just didn't have enough eyeballs, enough ears in the rooms. The Dodgers have assistant GMs. They have the biggest staff in baseball. And it matters. So the Lakers now are planning on hiring 2 assistant GMs. One's going to do a lot of draft stuff. One's going to do some analytic stuff. That is a big deal. This is what we predicted when the Dodgers bought them. Forget about the players. The Lakers weren't good behind the scenes. And this is a little bit what we've said about the Cincinnati Bengals. This is where a rich owner like Stan Kroenke of the Rams matters or Jeffrey Lurie of the Eagles matters. Look at the Eagles scouting department. God, why do they draft so well? Look at the size of it and then look at the size of the Cincinnati Bengals scouting department. There's no cap on analytics guys or scouting departments. That's where the Eagles separate from Cincinnati is the front office. That's where the Dodgers separate from the Rays, front office. So the Lakers have a huge brand. They've been a mom and pop shop. They don't have enough eyes. So Rob Pelinka is an agent. Never been a scout. Kurt Rambis a player. He'd never been a scout. The bus kids reportedly weren't bad, but that's come on. I mean, you're talking about you're trying to find guys that have been scouts for 30 years. So this is a big deal. It's what we predicted. Here's Rob Pelinka.
11: Working in collaboration with some of the Dodgers folks, we're bringing in a biomechanics lab, new movement labs, a recovery lab. Those things are super expensive to do and super thoughtful, and that construction is going to happen this offseason. They're going to be redoing aspects of the court as well. So it's a full rebuild and retool, and it's adding to the great things that are already here, which have led to success, but elevating it and bringing it to the next level.
8: J-Mac, you're somebody that's got a little ownership stake in a couple of, soccer clubs. And now your guy's point, you know, I think you've probably discovered this, is so much of the successes teams is behind the scenes. The fans, I always said, see that guy upstairs in the dark glasses? You know, the owner guy, like that's the guy. When you have Stan Kroenke and you have Mike Brown, that's the difference. Twice the size of the staff. Oh, yeah. So that is a influence the new Dodgers owner have, and it will pay dividends even in this draft.
10: Yep.
8: Hi, it's the Herd. Let me ask you something. If you're over 40, have you noticed your energy dropping and the weight getting harder to keep off? Because a lot of guys have. You're still going to the gym, still trying to eat right, mostly do, but it's not the same. 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That's biology. 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
33: NBA playoffs, Victor Wembanyama, 27 points, 17 boards to help the Spurs crush the Timberwolves, 126-97. Take a 3-2 lead in the West semis. Anthony Edwards scored 20 for Minnesota. Said Wembanyama set the tone.
34: Some of the stuff that Wemby was doing, you don't really have too much of an answer for it. Just kind of hope he misses. He was making, he came out high, he made a bunch of shots. I feel like we adjusted, fought back in the game.
33: Grizzlies forward Brandon Clark, dead at the age of 29 from a possible drug overdose. Former NBA player Jason Collins has died at the age of 47 after battling brain cancer. Collins became the first openly gay athlete to play in one of North America's four major professional sports leagues. Stanley Cup playoffs. Golden Knights beat the Ducks 3-2 in overtime. Take a 3-2 lead in the West semis. Sabres beat the Canadiens 3-2 to even the series at 2. That's sports. I'm Ron Zamos.
35: Previously on The Herd.
36: Play that back. Wait a minute. The Lakers were the second slowest playoff team last year when they got run out of the building against Minnesota. This year, if you want to know what direction they're going in, they're the slowest team in the NBA playoffs.
35: A new day in The Herd starts now.
36: You guys can laugh at me all you want.
35: This is The Herd.
36: Oh, yeah.
35: The Herd. With Colin Cowherd.
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35: 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The Herd with Colin Cowherd starts now.
36: Here we go, hour two. Jason Timpf hoops tonight in studio in about 15 minutes. So J-Mac and I got into this discussion yesterday about Sam Darnold, and I said, you know, it is hard to unsee stuff, right? It's why in movies, you need momentum. You need a good first 8 to 10 minutes. There are no great movies ever that were plotting and couldn't get going until, like, you know, minute 24. You got to start hot, and end well. Maybe your story arcs don't connect in the middle a little, but if you start well, you end well. Usual Suspects, probably going to be end up being a really good movie. And I said with Sam Darnold, it is hard to unsee the Jets. But there's three things to me that matter for a quarterback. Because the league changes year to year. I'm not going to punish you too much if you've struggled in the playoffs. It's hard to win playoff games. Go look at Bill Parcells' playoff record. It's hard to win in the playoffs. First thing I look at is production. I need touchdowns. I need yards. I need mobility. I need you to be, at least at some level, elevate others. Can you get the ball to your stars at minimum? Production. Second thing, durability. You got to be available to play. The third thing, and this is really a key to me, what is your current momentum? Are you an ascending player? CJ Stroud is not. Are you a leader? You are loved in the locker room. You are respected. You are ascending. You are a winning player. You are going in a direction. So production, durability, and what is your current momentum? Age matters, but Matt Stafford just won the MVP at 37. I'm not saying who I'm going to build around for 5 years. I am saying right now, production, durability, and where is your momentum? That is your top 10 quarterbacks. So I'm going to give you a few quickly who did not make the cut, but I think are very, very good. But we got 32 teams, and we've never had more talented quarterbacks. Okay, this is the golden age of quarterbacks. So here's a couple that won't make it. A Dak Prescott's very good. He falls just outside of the top 10. He doesn't have a lot of career momentum. He's had now two major injuries, lower body injuries, 7-9-1 last season. Never been a great playoff quarterback. Not the end of the world. He's close, but he won't make it. Jaden Daniels. Oh, what a great rookie year. Well, he got hurt last year, and that's always been his reputation. He got banged up his first year. He missed 10 games last year, and he wasn't good before the injury. His passer rating was in the 80s. So I think he's super talented, but he's not going to make my top 10. This one's going to hurt. Jalen Hurts. No career momentum. Cannot get the ball to A.J. Brown. Cannot see over the middle of the field. They scored fewer points than the New York Giants last year. They had a worse total offense than the Saints. He had fewer passing yards than Jacoby Brissett, and he had four more starts with a stacked roster. I'm sorry, folks. The momentum is not good. Another, Jordan Love. I like Jordan Love a lot. He is all over the map. He gets hot, but he's been injured in back-to-back years, not for a long time, but banged up. And I got like 8 games over 100 passer rating and 6 games, you know, under 90. He's too inconsistent. I also am not going to have Trevor Lawrence on the list for the same reason. Trevor just turns the ball over too much, and he's very streaky. He wasn't very good to start last year. He was red hot to end it. Then he goes home, playoff game against Buffalo, and there's nothing. I don't know what I get week to week. Liam Cohen essentially saved his career. And I was the world's biggest Trevor Lawrence fan. And another guy that's close but won't make it is Baker Mayfield. Again, very good. 3-8 his last 11 games last year. Way too many turnovers. Leads the NFL in picks since 2018. So again, Jordan, these are good quarterbacks. But they miss the cut. There's either injuries, there's inconsistencies, there's turnovers. Again, my standard is production, durability, and current momentum. So here's how I would rate currently the top 10 quarterbacks in the NFL. Number one is Josh Allen. And you can say what you want about the GM. You can say what you want. They don't have a Super Bowl. I'm not going to punish him. He's been very good in the playoffs. He's won 70% of his games with a defensive head coach that most of you didn't like. 7 straight years with 10-plus wins. I'm sorry, folks. He's been better than Mahomes 2 straight years. Patrick Mahomes would be number 2 despite his injury. It's the first injury of note in his career, and reportedly he's going to be back in September. Each of his first 7 years led the Chiefs to a division title and the AFC championship. That's very LeBron in the East. Sorry, don't get recency bias. He's amazing. Number 3, Caleb Williams. Do you know what his numbers are the first 2 years? 47 touchdowns, 13 picks, never hurt. Never hurt in high school, never hurt in college, never hurt in the pros. Got hit more than any quarterback in the league rookie year. Not missing a snap. Unbelievably durable. Makes throws that only Josh Allen can make. He's number 3. Number four, again, not great in the playoffs, Justin Herbert. Worst offensive line in the NFL. Made the playoffs. That is insane. He is beloved in the locker room. He is the most, you could argue, he and Lamar Jackson are the most loved players in the NFL in their respective locker rooms. Missed only six starts in his career, which is confounding because he's never had a good O-line. Justin Herbert. Number five, Matt Stafford. I mean, listen, I know he's old. I know he's not mobile. He just won the MVP. What do you want me to say? They're favored to win the Super Bowl. I mean, he's taken a bunch of mid-round guys. Puka Nacua, fifth round, made him a star. So I'm not building this for 5 years. He is a top five quarterback in the NFL today. Number six, and I think he's honestly on any given Sunday the best player in the league, Joe Burrow. Burrow's durability is a big problem, and you want him to win more. But I will say it again. I'm not sure on a 4th-and-7, trailing by 4 in a Super Bowl, if there's a guy I want at quarterback more than Joe Burrow. I think he is one of the great all-time talents. He got saddled with a cheap owner and a minimalist front office. Highest completion percentage and third highest passer rating all time with terrible O-lines. He's an insane all-time talent. You have to contextualize his career. So I'll put him at 6. If he had the right, if he had Stan Kroenke and Andy Reid, he'd be number one. Number 7, Lamar Jackson. First time he really got hurt. I love him. He doesn't play like anybody. He doesn't move like anybody. 2nd, he has the highest passer rating. 2 MVPs. Highest passer rating in NFL history. And everybody's like, I don't know if he's a great pocket passer. I don't know. The analytics guys like him. Highest win percentage by any quarterback in league history not to make a Super Bowl. Again, I'm not going to crush guys because they don't win enough playoff games. I'll elevate you if you do. I'm not going to crush you if you don't. Number 8, Drake May. Bad O-line, hit and miss run game. Got to a Super Bowl. Finally going to get A.J. Brown, a number 1 wide receiver. That's what's being reported. I think that I think you'll see how special he is. Led the NFL in completion percentage, yards per attempt and passer rating at 23 in with a bad O-line in front of it. Number 9, the most disrespected player in the league, Jared Goff. All he does is win. He's the only quarterback in the league, the only one, 4 straight seasons with 4,000 plus passing yards. And strangely, never misses a start. He and Caleb Williams, they don't get hurt ever. High school, college, pros, they don't get hurt. I've seen him get ragdolled in college and the pros. He doesn't miss starts. Dad was a pro baseball player, got some good genetics. Dude just takes shots and is never hurt. And number 10, 35-10 in his last 45 starts, Sam Darnold. Highest win percentage by any quarterback last 2 years in the league. Big, athletic, risk-taking, no turnovers when it mattered in the playoffs. Still 28, 5 different teams, 1 a disaster. But if you go, remember he was benched in Carolina, came back, went 4-2. If you take his career starting then, winning his quarterback in the NFL with the 2nd highest passer rating. So again, I think there's 5 or 6 other guys. Dak Prescott's one of them. Baker Mayfield, another one. Jordan Love, who are very good players. But if you're talking about production, durability, and current momentum, and I know a lot of you are saying, well, Burrow's not durable. Burrow's absolutely the prettiest, best clutch quarterback. I mean, I feel like it's like MJ before Pippen and Phil Jackson. You're like watching history, and he just can't get the right components around him. So people will say I have Burrow rated too high. I think I have him too low. J-Mac, any thoughts?
0: I have many thoughts. I'm concerned to give them. I do enjoy being employed here. I like working with you. I consider you a friend. I have many thoughts, but, yeah, hey, not really nice job getting your boy Sam Darnold in there at 10 as the 10th best quarterback based on these metrics, in the NFL. I don't see stats there. When you say production, does that mean wins or stats? You know, like EPA, success rate, stuff like that.
36: I want touchdowns. I want yards. I want playmaking. I want the ability to get the ball to your number one guy. You know, it's a prime example. Darnold, literally Justin Jefferson, first practice, gets it to him. JSN, is he a number one receiver? Makes him the best receiver in the league.
0: No doubt.
36: Jalen Hurts struggles to get the ball,
1: to AJ Brown. Like, that is a, I mean, that's a red flag. That would be like you being the point guard on an NBA team and you've got the league's best shooter and you can't get him the ball. Like that knock, I mean, like that does matter as a quarterback. I'm not saying you have to take the number three tight end and make him a Pro Bowler. You have got to get the ball to your stars.
0: Yeah, I would be more impressed with a Super Bowl champion, Super Bowl title and a Super Bowl MVP than getting the ball to a pouty wide receiver, but that's just me. Caleb Williams at three. Do you think your phone, when you look at your phone on their commercial break, over under like 7.5 texts about this Caleb Williams as the third best quarterback? Again, he might be there in a few years.
1: Oh, I think he's
0: but
1: remarkable.
0: Off one good season. That may be your hottest take so far of 2020.
1: 47 touchdowns, 13 picks, doesn't miss a snap.
0: He was really good last year.
1: Third best
0: in the league. By the way, I checked. Trevor Lawrence, just humor me. He finished fourth in NFL MVP voting last year. I think that's momentum. That qualifies as momentum, right? I mean,
1: well,
0: he's not on this list is egregious.
1: He had a very good last like 8-9 starts. In his career, he's had like 8 great starts. You got to give me more than that.
0: Yeah.
1: And we're fans. We like him.
0: We do.
1: We're pro. I mean, I'm a huge Trevor Lawrence.

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0: The one thing that's been impressive with the Knicks, two things really. Number one is the way they're using Cap. He has doubled his assist totals from last year's playoffs in half the games. Mike Brown and his staff have done a great job to take the burden solely off Jalen Brunson to initiate offense. It has been fantastic. We've always known Cat's super skill. He was skilled in Minnesota. He's always been skilled. So that's impressive. The second thing is this roster is very smartly constructed. James Dolan spent a couple of years in Vegas building the Sphere, got out of basketball, and the Knicks front office did a great job. They've got defensive players, a scoring guard, a skilled big, a defensive big. They just have a bunch of guys, and they all fit together, and they play great together.
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9: 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Tonight, Jason Timpt at the Volume. Of course, the combine for the NBA is here in Chicago. He's covered the NBA for years and years, and we love him at the Volume. He's our go-to guy. All right, before I get to the Lakers, which you were a Laker blogger to start, you watch every game, you report on every game, you know that team back and forth as well as anybody. I want to start Spurs and Wolves. I said earlier, Thanos and the Avengers was, I'm inevitable. I watched that game last night. He played basically Rudy Gobert off the floor. This is a franchise, Minnesota, built to face Wemby and Jokic. And they gave Jokic, who I thought, as the year started, was the best player in the world. And Rudy Gobert is almost useless. Size, length, built to face Wemby. I watched last night and I went, this is not supposed to happen. 20, 21, and 22. People think OKC's young. SGA was in his year seven. Hartenstein year seven last year. Alex Caruso is an old guy in his 30s. Like, I last night I watched and I thought, this is the inevitable thing. What did you see?
6: Yeah, there's a problem, a Wemby problem that Minnesota just can't solve. And Anthony Edwards said as much after the game. I'm not sure if you saw his presser. He's like, yeah, he's doing some things last night that we just frankly don't have an answer for. And we've seen, thankfully, because of the suspension or the ejection, we've seen two very different versions of the series, what it looks like when Wemby's out there, when he's not out there. And when he's not out there, Minnesota looks bigger. They look like they have the best perimeter player in Anthony Edwards. They look like they can get better shots by attacking the basket and getting good kickout threes. And then on the other end of the floor, they look like they have control over San Antonio's guards. But then as soon as you put Wemby out there, it fundamentally alters the entire physical profile of the floor for the Spurs on defense and on offense. Like, everything gets so much easier for the Spurs guards because they're having to account for Wemby on those roles. Like, you saw Steph Castle and Dylan Harper basically get whatever they wanted in the second half last night. And then when he's at the rim, they haven't been able to figure that out. It's allowing a lot of these traps because they're double teaming Ant out on the perimeter. But the reason why it works is because Wemby, if you were to take like a 15-foot radius all the way from the basket around in a circle, Wemby's just got that entire space under control when they're double teaming Ant. So they're not even getting good shots out of the double teams. And so they can't get good shots when Wemby's on the floor for their offense. And then on the other end, as long as Wemby's setting a screen and rolling, they're getting a great shot every single time. I thought the Spurs missed a lot of really good looks last night. Like, Devin Vassell and Julian Champagny, wide open threes. That easily could have been a 25, 30-point game long before it got turned into a blowout late. Like, the Spurs, when Wemby's out there, they're just flat out better. If you remove the blowout, the game two blowout.
9: Two games by one possession.
6: Yeah, they are plus 44 with Wemby on the floor, minus 15 with him off. If you remove that blowout in game two, like, that has been a problem Minnesota cannot solve.
9: All right, Lakers. We've been through 8 years of LeBron in L.A. Have the Lakers failed LeBron?
6: I think they've absolutely failed LeBron. LeBron held up his end of the bargain. Yep. He won them a title in 2020. I know a lot of people like to undercut that title, but I don't really see the reasoning for that. They started the year 24-3.
9: Yes, that's right.
6: When the season got shut down with COVID, they were at a 64-win pace. That's literally the same record the Thunder had this year. Their last two wins were against the Clippers and Bucks, the two teams that were the other best teams in the league. The Lakers clearly looked better. LeBron clearly looked better than Kawhi and looked better than Giannis. And then in the postseason, they went up 3-1 in all four series. Like, they weren't even remotely threatened. It was as straightforward a this is obviously the best team in the league type of championship that we've had in the last 10 years. Yeah. And for all the people who think that's a failure, you're now saying that Jason Tatum's time in the Celtics jersey was a failure, that Giannis with the Bucks was a failure, that Jokic with the Nuggets was a failure. You're saying that Dirk with the Mavs was a failure. So I'm just going to disagree with that. The real question is, should they have won more than one? And I think absolutely. They've had LeBron for 8 seasons now. And I'd argue there's been 2 seasons where they clearly came into the season with, like, this is a championship level roster. 2020 and 2021. 6 out of the 8 years, you go in and they're like, they have a puncher's chance maybe, but they don't really look like a championship level team. And it all started with the Russell Westbrook trade. I know people like to blame LeBron for that, but the reality is Rob Pelinka is the general manager of the team. It's his job not just to come to the table with ideas, but to filter ideas. GMs all the time have owners in their ears and players in their ears saying, hey, I want this guy, I want this guy, I want that guy. Your job is to explain to them why they're wrong. I sold real estate before I did this for a living, and I had clients come to me with bad ideas all the time. And it was my job to explain to them, make sure they understood why it was a bad idea. The difference is I had no authority. If they said, no, I want to do this anyway, I had no choice but to go forward and represent their interests. Rob could have stopped this from happening, and he didn't. And to make matters worse, they've had 9 cycles since then, 9 trade deadlines and summers. That's a long time to rectify your mistake, to accumulate talent, and to make up for that error. Yeah. And they haven't come close. The truth of the matter is when LeBron has been in a Lakers jersey, he has covered for and carried that team through management errors. Yeah. This is a crazy stat. Since LeBron joined the Lakers, when he's been on the floor, they're outscoring teams by 1,225 points. And when he's off, they're getting outscored by 664 points. Like, do you know how hard it is to have a player that good? Mind you, and they had Anthony Davis or Luka the entire time. And you have those two as your foundational players, and you really had a shot to win twice? Like, I mean, Colin, they were coming into this season, year 2 of Luka, going like, that's a gap year. A gap year again? Like, what are we doing here? Like, I don't know how you could possibly feel like this is anything other than a failure that they only got one. But in terms of LeBron and his accomplishments and what this era, like, he's accomplished the same as all of his peers. So I don't know how you could blame that guy. Like, to me, it is absolutely a failure.
9: So J-Mac thinks the Lakers are going to, Austin's going to take a team-friendly deal. So you can't let him walk. You did that with Caruso. You got him undrafted. You can't let him walk. Sign him to a semi-team-friendly deal. So eventually, I mean, you do this with star quarterbacks in the NFL. You constantly restructure Mahomes' deals to get, you know, pay him more money. So you got to get a semi-team-friendly deal because then, like I've said this before, he'd be great in Chicago. But with Luka and LeBron, like, he's a third play initiator. You need a team-friendly deal. What do you do with him now?
6: I think, again, kind of like we talked about a little bit on Monday, I think there's a certain amount of this that is just the reality of their predicament in the sense that, like, they need a secondary ball handler next to Luka. That's always been the build. It was Luka and Kyrie Irving. It was Luka and Jalen Brunson. And they view Austin as that guy. And LeBron, unfortunately, with his age, can't be that guy for the future. You can, like, maybe he could fill that role for one additional year, but you better have a plan for who that other guy is. And, you know, the truth is let's pretend it's not Austin. Let's pretend it's Donovan Mitchell. Pretend Donovan Mitchell's a Laker. And you're like, do we re-up with Donovan Mitchell this summer? You still have the same problem, which is like, okay, we got Luka, we got Donovan as our secondary guy, but we don't have any guys who can play these other 3 starting forward positions. And so that really is where the errors of those 9 cycles that I talked about have been a problem, because it really doesn't matter what you're doing with that secondary star if you don't have additional good players who can fill those roles. Like, for instance, Luka and Kyrie, Derek Jones Jr. was on a vet minimum. Yeah. Derek Lively was a rookie on a rookie deal. They went and traded for PJ Washington, right? So, like, this is where that talent acquisition has been a problem. And I'm hoping that through Mark Walter taking over the Lakers, that they're able to at least start getting some of these hits on the margins to justify that deal. Now, if they can get him at like 40, that's really fair market value for a secondary guard in this league, a good secondary guard. I just think it's unfair to blame Austin. I think the issues are elsewhere on the roster.
9: Yeah. I like Daryl Morey. He'll DM, he'll text, he'll talk, he'll call, he'll lunch. I think in the end, when he gave that extension Embiid, and 5-6 months earlier, Embiid had meniscus removed from his knee as a 300-pound athlete with injuries. That was a max extension that was, around league circles, thought of as a huge risk. And eventually, I think you can say he drafted well. There's a lot of things I like about him. And I also think this Josh Harris isn't the easiest owner to deal with. So it's not all Daryl. But I will say, to me, the Embiid, never been a fan of, missed the first 2 years with injuries. Like, to me, you got to get your stars right in this league. You're not going to lose your job if you miss on a second round pick. If you extend a player with injuries and it's, I mean, I look at it, the Embiid signing is the reason he got fired. Is that too simple?
6: It's not that I don't think it's too simple. It's just, it's more just, I don't see the alternative for Daryl, even with the Paul George piece of this. Cause like, so first of all, it's like Embiid wins MVP in 2023. Yeah. Like he had games where he outplayed Nikola Jokic head to head multiple times. Like there's no doubt that when Embiid is healthy, he's one of the very best players in the world. And so there's a simple like value proposition where if you remove him from the equation, if you allow him to walk, now what do you have? And I think that is a lot easier said than done when it comes to letting a guy like that walk. It just, I feel like Daryl's situation was doomed from the start, because not only did he have this perennial MVP candidate when he's healthy that had health issues, but then you had to do something to show him that you're contributing to the building of a championship roster. So who's the best free agent available that year? Paul George. And it's like, Paul George was just going to cost that much money. And, you know, Paul had a lot of health issues that were a little bit unforeseen. Like he had his issues. He had flaws in a Clippers jersey, but he was there. He was able to play for the most part. And he just unfortunately went to Philly and completely broke down. And I remember in that offseason thinking like, well, if they don't sign Paul George, they're just not going to have any shot to win. So it's an all-in type of move that was just the most obvious thing to do. And it really all came back to the fact that Embiid can't stay healthy. And so as much as Daryl Morey made mistakes. The Jared McCain thing, huge mistake. Shouldn't have let that guy go. I'm watching Quentin Grimes and I'm like, that should just be Jared McCain. What are we doing here? But the Embiid piece, the Paul George piece, it was kind of just the hand of cards that Daryl was dealt. I don't really see what the alternative was. Let those guys go and then you're just in the bottom of the East for all these years.
9: Okay. Best spot for Giannis. I mean, I think we both agree about 3 years ago as the Bucks were getting really old, then they had to make a desperate move with Dame. Let Drew Holiday go, which we knew. You're like, okay, it'll solve the three-point shot, but he's a tiny non-defender. He's getting old. He's got injuries. That's not going to work. He wants to play in Portland. So what happens is if you don't move a star early, and they won a title. Kareem won. Lou Alcindor won one there at the time. They won one. My take was sometimes in this era of the NBA, you win a title, you see some injuries, roster's old. It may be time, Giannis privately had grumbled. Where does he fit? What works? Jaylen Brown, Houston, Şengün, Jabari Smith. Where do you see it working?
6: I think the obvious place is the Boston Celtics. And I am nervous as to whether or not they'd even consider going this route. But if you look at the Celtics team, what were the two biggest weaknesses that stood out in this playoff run? One, their inability to pressure the rim. Yeah. And two, their center rotation was not even close to being good enough. Yeah, they weren't athletic enough. But they do have a lot of really good shooters, a lot of really good playmakers, a lot of really good like read and react talent that can play off of advantage, and a lot of really good perimeter athletes that can guard a little bit, like they're Jordan Walsh and Hugo Gonzalez. Like they have a lot of guys who can guard. So I think if you look at Jaylen Brown, who clearly really likes to be the number one guy with the basketball, he becomes a foundational player for Milwaukee to move forward with. And for the Celtics, you have this opportunity to partner this rim pressuring defensive monster at center with Jason Tatum, who's a great shooter and a great playmaker, with all of their jump shooting talent around, kind of rectifies two of the Celtics' biggest weaknesses. And I would also argue there's a window of opportunity in the East right now. None of these teams are truly great. They don't have an OKC or a San Antonio where you're like, man, we got to play those guys every year. this is a gettable conference over the next couple of years. And it strikes me as the type of all-in move that makes some sense for both sides, but gives the Celtics like a 2 to 3 year window where you would view them as like the perennial favorite, far and away favorite to win the conference, which anything can happen when you get to the finals.
9: Okay, so the Combine is in Chicago. I love... Like Cam Boozer, I talked to two scouts, actually, one Eastern Conference, one Western Conference 2 weeks ago, and they said Cam Boozer's fascinating. He's got a ceiling, but you know he's going to play 12 years in the NBA, give you 18 to 20 points a game, great in the room, great leader. Like he's going to be a really nice NBA player, but is he going to be a one or a two-time All-Star? Caleb Wilson could be a 10-time All-Star. Huge ceiling, maybe lower floor, but wow, when you watch him. Well, at the Combine, what's happened between those two?
6: So this stuff that is going around with Cam Boozer's speed and his athleticism has been a little bit misleading because he's been literally the fastest out of AJ DeBonsa and out of the Caleb Wilson group. So like, it's kind of unfair to just like target that specifically and then not also bring it up with some of these other players. To me, where I go in a different direction with Cam is like the idea with Cam is that he's this like, Jokic at the power forward position. This guy that is this a brilliant passer who can like run inverted ball screens and a guy who can like take the ball down to the block and read double teams and make the kick out passes. And he's just this savant on the floor. He had 10 assists and 17 turnovers in the tournament this year. He shot 52% on layups in the tournament this year. So like, I have a really hard time seeing some of the upside that a lot of the draft guys talk about with Cam. And so I agree with you. He's by far the safest player. If you start going down the list with AJ DeBonsa and Darren Peterson and Caleb Wilson, all three of them have like pretty substantial weaknesses that could be fail points in their career.
9: So I want to talk. I said this about AJ DeBonsa. So if he goes to the Wizards, well, Trae Young averages 19 shots a game. Not the most popular guy to play with. Can get you the ball late in the shot clock. Well, DeBonsa is one thing that he's not. Catch and shoot guy. Yeah. Like, that's what he's not. He's a shot creator. He's a creative. Hard to be that with Trae Young. And when Trae Young left Atlanta, who became an all-star? The young guard. By the way, we've seen this before. When James Harden left Philly, Maxey exploded.
6: Yes.
9: Like, so ball dominant guys can stunt the growth of a young player. Do you worry about AJ DeBonsa? Jalen Johnson's the kid in Atlanta. Do you worry about DeBonsa going to Washington and sitting there for 2 years behind Trae Young and watching and getting the ball late in the shot clock? Because the one knock on AJ, and I think it's fair, I watched enough BYU stuff, you can't give him the ball late in the shot clock. It'd be like having Westbrook stare. If you're going to get something out of Westbrook, he needs the ball in his hands. The hops, you know. So my take is I worry a little bit that Washington, Utah's a much better fit at two than one is for Washington.
6: You know, you just gave me an idea, Colin. Why doesn't Washington call up the Clippers and offer them Anthony Davis in a deal that involves Darius Garland? Because here's the thing, Trae Young, to your point, Trae Young is too heliocentric. He strangles the offense. And that will, I think, hamper the development of a guy like AJ DeBonsa. Darius Garland is much more of a, just gets the ball up the floor, quickly penetrates the defense, makes that quick pass, gets out of the way, plays off the ball quite a bit. Anthony Davis makes no sense alongside a Alex Starr, AJ DeBonsa front court. The Clippers need a center. They just traded away Ivica Zubats. I think that they all of a sudden make a lot of sense. Like, to your point about the Trae Young piece, both Trae Young and Anthony Davis don't make sense in the long-term version of this team. Like, they should be looking to move Trae, to move Anthony Davis, to continue to build around this young core. I think getting a guard, AJ does need a guard. He needs the ball, but he needs a guard. Yeah. So it's got to be the right guard. It's got to be a guard who's going to take the responsibility of helping him develop as a basketball player and helping him succeed. And that's why I think like getting like a pass first, like run the offense type of guard rather than like Trae Young, I'm going to run 40 pick and rolls a game.
9: What if it's a defensive guard like Chris Dunn?
6: That would be a great example as well. Like, kind of more in the mold of like what Drew Holiday was in his prime, like a guard who his primary responsibility is to guard the opposing best guard and
9: that's
6: to be
9: Chris Dunn.
6: Exactly. So like, I like the idea of partnering him with a guard who's going to help accentuate his gifts rather than take away from
9: him. Yeah, because when Trae Young left Atlanta, Jalen Johnson, who's a forward, not a guard, but he exploded.
6: Yeah.
9: He was like an all-star. Well, he didn't get more talented. He He's got opportunities. There are certain guys in this league, they need the ball in their hands. And, you know, they always say, you know, it's like they say in the NFL, you're not going to get better watching. And you need snaps. And you need live bullets as a quarterback. You need to get hit. Well, in the NBA, you can't give guys, a lot of guys in this league need the ball. They need a screen. Like, we've talked about this. There's not that many guys in the NBA that are always going to get a great shot. Yeah. They need a screen. They need a pick. You know, so I think Trae Young, to me, worries me with the Bonta. Oh, by the way, have you seen the new Laker owners? Did you see yesterday Pelinka announced they're hiring two assistant GMs?
6: This is what I like to hear, Colin.
9: The friends and family plan is over. Yeah.
6: You got to have guys that are digging around on the margins. You have to, with how expensive these stars are these days and with how punitive the second apron is, you have to have a front office that is actively hunting for 2-3 rotation players every cycle on the margins. That is where Boston survived. Everyone wants to know how Boston survived Tatum going down. They got Kata, they got Walsh, they got Hugo Gonzalez, they got Baylor Shireman in 2 summers. They pulled all of that together and were able to sustain a top 2 seed without Jason Tatum. You have to win on the margins.
9: Well, and I always tell people this. David Letterman didn't write the jokes in his monologue. Writers did. He performed them. Brad Stevens isn't pulling all the levers. Like, if you look at the Philadelphia Eagles and Howie Roseman, they have a huge scouting staff. The Bengals have a small one. Les Snead has a huge scouting staff. Arizona has a small one. Like, you know, that when you watch Jay Leno in his prime, he wasn't writing all the jokes. Like, the truth is nobody lives in an island. And Rob Pelinka is an agent, not a scout by trade. Rambis was a player. So, I mean, you could make an argument the Lakers scouting department got Alex Caruso and Austin Reeves undrafted. So, I mean, the reality is the OKC in Boston with these big staffs, they just do it draft after draft after trade after trade. I mean, I saw that news yesterday with Pelinka. I'm like, if I'm a Laker fan, forget Austin Reed. That's the difference. I mean, that to me, that's the difference in a winning and an average organization.
6: That's what we've been calling for years. And like, it would be to take it back to the concept from earlier, like Rob Pelinka should be the filter. He's the filter that all the ideas come through. He should have a vision for what he should imagine the team should look like, a vision for the culture in terms of like, this is my kind of guy in terms of personality, right, to bring
9: macro
6: in the room
9: stuff.
6: And yeah, and then as all the ideas from all of your super smart grinders, like, this is a dude who's only watching everything in Europe, this is a dude who's watching the G League, this is a dude who's watching this division, that division, this, yep, division, that, like, you have 5 teams. I want you to watch every single dude who plays minutes for them. If you find a guy that's outside of their rotation that you think could play for us, you come to me with a case. You come to me with clips. You come to me with a case. I think this dude can play for us. Here's why. You sit there, you filter the ideas, and you function as essentially that final decision maker. That should be the role. And way too often, that whole process has been convoluted for the Lakers, and there just haven't been enough smart, grinding people involved.
9: Hoops tonight, Jason Timp. Good stuff. 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
19: 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Barry Boulay left wing into the corner for Tynan. 9 minutes left in period two. Here's McDonald. A shot. 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Now gets left side LeVon. One-timer scores!
18: While the Silver Knights season is now over, we look forward to another fun season next year on 1230 The Game.
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21: A special weekend of football is coming your way with the UFL's Hats Off to Heroes celebration. 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
24: This is the Herdline News.
21: So last night, the best player in the NBA, yeah, I said it, Victor Wembanyama returned from that elbow suspension, dropped 27-17 on Rudy Gobert. Actually, you had a good open where you mentioned that Wemby was so good, Gobert just got benched. They couldn't play him in the second half. Wemby had 16 in the first quarter. And afterward, he talked about Minnesota trying to rage bait him during the game.
0: Yeah, I feel like the rage baiting would have been maybe one of the strategies. So I feel like we need to stay composed as a team. I'm not going to leak anything he said, obviously, but he maybe wanted to, you know, make a statement or make his talking even more impactful by being there. But he gives feedback and talks to us regularly, you know, throughout series, throughout games. So, as always, when he speaks, everybody listens.
21: That last part, Colin, he was talking about Greg Popovich coming to talk to him after he returned from Minnesota.
1: Yeah.
21: The rage baiting's interesting because you had Ayo Dosunmu, who's a really nice player, by the way. Bulls gave him away just like they did Caruso. And Ayo Dosunmu joked around, "We're coming after him." Oh, I'm just kidding. And then during the game, gave a little chicken wing and then was saying something to Wemby. And Wemby's like, "Just get out of here, bro. What are you even doing?" I think they got the best they could out of Wembanyama with getting him to elbow. It's not going to work anymore. That was your best shot. You shot it. I think the series is over. Did you see the Spurs are favored by 5 on the road in game 6?
1: You and I said it yesterday. This felt like, I mean, of all the bettable games, I mean, they outscored the T-Wolves in every quarter. This felt like it was going to be a Spurs route. You knew they were going to come in totally focused. Man, I'm telling you, I don't remember a team this young, this good, this fast. I do not. And I've been watching since 1972, 73 on my bunk bed, watching old Wilt with a headband. Yeah, with the Lakers, it was like 72. I don't remember a team this young, this good, this soon.
21: Yeah, so the Timberwolves came back and tied it at 61, and basically Steph Castle took over. He had 6 points out of like 11, and they ran away and hid. This team's awesome. They're easy to root for. Colin, I'm rooting for them. I mean, the problem is if next year if they face like the Lakers in the playoffs or something, but I don't know what I'll do if it's Spurs-Knicks in the finals. That's a tough one. You know I'm a Knicks guy, but I love me some Wemby.
1: Listen, this is not the Duncan Spurs.
21: No.
1: This is going to get a TV rating. This is going to be real. I mean, I watched them, and the Duncan Spurs were almost formulaic.
21: Yeah.
1: I mean, it was kind of predictable. You don't know what you're getting from Wemby. And Dylan Harper.
21: Oh, he's good.
1: Can you give a guy most improved player from the first month to the last? Honestly, I know he's a rookie, but it's like, that kid is just explosive.
21: Remember all the hype about Con Knipple? Who are you taking, to Con Knipple or Harper? I mean, like, come on.
1: Why do we take Dylan Harper?
21: Of course, in a heartbeat. All right, let's move on to Malik Willis. He is the Dolphins quarterback. He's got no support system there. They have the weakest skill position players around. But his new OC, Bobby Slowick, is saying amazing stuff about Willis after practice. Oh, my gosh. Take a listen.
4: Can spin the ball all over the field, can throw the ball everywhere, can run, obviously, can use his legs. He's tough. But honestly, what I've enjoyed the most so far is like getting to know him. The person is really fun to be around. He's really energetic. You know, he infuses everybody with a lot of energy.
1: I know everybody keeps saying the Dolphins. You watch. They're going to knock somebody off this year.
21: Please.
1: Malik Willis can really play.
21: He can spin it. He throws a great deep ball, Colin. Listen, seriously, I'm a Dolphins fan because I do not want them to be worse than the Jets. I do not want Arch Manning on the Dolphins for the next 15 years.
1: They will beat the Jets basically due to Malik Willis.
21: I mean, Jets should start Geno Smith in both those games. Although Cade Klubnik, I mean, he looks like a hair model out there. I don't know what it is with these Clemson quarterbacks. Klubnik versus Malik Willis, that's appointment television. Hopefully Fox will have that one. Let's go to the final story, Colin. That's A.J. DeBonsa. He's out there by you in Chicago doing all the drills at the NBA Combine. And talk to you about why the Wizards should take him number one. He said, "I'm super versatile. I play the game the right way. I will fill the seats." You know, A.J. DeBonsa was on here last week. I'll let you talk about what your thoughts on DeBonsa.
1: Well, I think he's high floor, high ceiling.
21: Yeah.
1: I do worry that playing with Trae Young is tough. Peterson, listen, the Peterson stuff, he's a really good player. His agent now is saying, you know, he's kind of a point. He can play point. I think these guys are all good. Cam Boozer's not as athletic. I didn't think Cam Boozer blew me away in the tournament. He was a little disappointing. I think all these guys are good. The combine, you know, Andrew Wiggins blew everybody away at the combine with his 45-inch vertical, but he wasn't a terribly tough player or a dependable player.
2: He went to Minnesota. He had no chance there. Come on.
1: My take is the top nine players are all very good.
2: Yeah. I'll say this. If you watch Castle on the Spurs, I didn't think he was a pure point guard coming out of UConn. And now he's like basically running point. Fox is not even their point guard, really.
1: Yeah.
2: So Peterson as a point makes sense. I'm starting to think DeBonsa ends up with Utah at two, Cullen.
1: They're not going to. You think they're going to. Now, Danny Ainge is a deal maker, but I mean, what if you're Washington and Danny Ainge calls and says, okay, we'll give you our number two pick and Walker Kessler.
2: I think that's really, you can't turn down a center who's Walker Kessler's going to make a lot of money. Laker fans, Walker Kessler's not coming. Okay. That's not happening.
1: All right. J-Mac with the news.
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1: Yeah, a lot of people think that trade's going to happen. I don't. I think people are going to stand pat. 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
29: Trickin, this is Above the Noise. With Game 5 tonight, the Pistons may be facing a problem that goes beyond this series.
3: series. During the regular season, Jalen Duren looked like a foundational piece. He became a near-automatic 2010 guy. He was an all-star, helping Detroit secure the Eastern Conference's top seed. For a young team with championship aspirations, that kind of production suggested Duren was trending towards a massive payday. The playoffs have created a very different conversation. In 11 postseason games, he's scored more than 12 points just once, finishing with 15 in that lone outing. Evan Mobley and Jared Allen deserve credit. Cleveland's front court is among the league's toughest defensively. This is when stars are expected to prove their value. Regular season numbers can build a reputation. 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Detroit does not need Duren to dominate every night, but it does need more than this. If he's going to earn max money, good in the regular season isn't good enough. I'm Dan Patrick, and this is Above the Noise. 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
6: NBA playoffs, Victor Wembanyama, 27 points, 17 boards to help the Spurs crush the Timberwolves, 126-97. Take a 3-2 lead in the West semis. Anthony Edwards scored 20 for Minnesota. Said Wembanyama set the tone.
10: Some of the stuff that Wemby was doing, you don't really have too much of an answer for it. Just kind of hope he misses. He came out high. He made a bunch of shots. I feel like we adjusted, fought back in the game.
6: Grizzlies forward Brandon Clark, dead at the age of 29 from a possible drug overdose. Former NBA player Jason Collins has died at the age of 47 after battling brain cancer. Collins became the first openly gay athlete to play in one of North America's four major professional sports leagues. Stanley Cup playoffs. Golden Knights beat the Ducks 3-2 in overtime. Take a 3-2 lead in the West semis. Sabres beat the Canadiens 3-2 to even the series at 2. That's sports. I'm Ron Tomas.
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13: Okay, here we go. Welcome in. Hour three, it's The Herd. You know, it is interesting about bigs. Some bigs don't move the needle. Others, Shaq, are playful and fun. Jokic, again, great. Doesn't really move the needle ratings-wise. Doesn't sell shoes. Shaq, I mean, just huge personality, did. Kareem, great, but kind of stoic. Wilt, great. Flaky, but fun. A brand. Wemby. Spurs took a 3-2 lead over the Wolves last night. And no surprise, off that ejection, Wemby was absolutely dominant in game five. 27 points, 17 rebounds, 5 assists for Wemby. Last night felt like, to me, the beginning of the end to every NBA franchise not named Oklahoma City for the next decade. 16 points, 6 minutes, assists, blocks. Minnesota is long, athletic, and deep. Incredibly well coached. They're built specifically to stop a Jokic or a Wemby.
1: can't. Rudy Gobert benched, played off the floor. Four-time defensive player of the year, Rudy Gobert, played off the floor. He gave Jokic headaches. Can't do anything. I mean, this team, the only thing they do occasionally is get in their own way. Wemby, frustrated, gets ejected. Reminds me last of the Seahawks. I kept saying it all year. They look different. Turn the sound down. Longer, faster, deeper, bigger than every team in the league. But they had this turnover issue. Remember the Seahawks? They were second in the NFL in giveaways. Then they cleaned it up in the playoffs, didn't have a turnover, flew through it and won a Super Bowl. That's what I feel like I'm watching. I mean, their top seven rotation average is 23 years old. You're not supposed to look like this. Minnesota's literally constructed to beat bigs. And they gave Jokic, the best player in the world, we thought last year, all sorts of trouble. Gobert, ineffective, played off the floor. Well, Colin, OKC was young last year. Not really. SGA, seventh year in the league. Hartenstein, seventh year in the league. Alex Caruso, in his 30s. A lot of their key players in the rotation were men. The three best players in this team are 20, 21, and 22. Even young Shaq and Kobe, the first title, it was Shaq's eighth year in the league. It was Kobe's fourth in his fourth straight playoff run. You think they're kids. They were kids with Del Harris. They weren't kids with Phil Jackson. I can't watch the Spurs, who outscored Minnesota, built to beat them in every quarter. Every quarter. The maturity of Wemby, frustrated. What would he be like? Undeniable and invincible. Outscored Minnesota in every quarter. I mean, think about this. Rudy Gobert, length, size, Randall, Naz Reid. Again, that clogs up the lane. Now they had 68 points in the lane. 68. I mean, that's insane to me. And what's scary is, in their three playoff losses in the much deeper, better West, two are by one possession. And their best players are 20, 21, 22. All are getting significantly better. Dylan Harper does not look like today, the first month in the league. He doesn't look like the same player. I mean, is Dylan Harper going to battle for an all-NBA spot next year? Stephon Castle, Wemby's the best player in the league. Two-way player, he's the best player right now in the league. And like he's separating from everybody else. We think of Jaylen Brown as a high-end two-way player. Klay Thompson for a year. It's a totally different sport. Even Ant, one of the game's superstars, admitted after, we can't do anything.
10: Some of the stuff that Wemby was doing, you don't really have too much of an answer for it. Just kind of hope he misses. But he came out high, he made a bunch of shots. I feel like we adjusted, fought back in the game. Tried to dig ourselves out of the hole, but I mean, eventually they created another league.
1: Of all the teams and all the games, to basically play four-time defensive player of the year, Rudy Gobert, off the floor, that's like, we give up. Just remember how many problems Rudy Gobert gave Jokic. Wemby's ascending. Wemby's getting better. Dylan Harper's a totally different player in the last 4 months. Stephon Castle, again, that's one of the best two-way players in the game. I'm not even mentioning other ancillary pieces. I mean, you forget that De'Aaron Fox, he was the best player on the Kings years ago. But he just gets lost with his. I can't watch them and not see the Seahawks last year. Remember that game with the Seahawks where they had, like, Darnold had four picks and they were driving for a win against the Rams. And you're like, no other. If Stafford had four picks against the Seahawks, they'd have blown him out. And you're like, if Seattle's driving for the win, you should be getting beat by 30. That's what I feel like I'm watching. When they don't beat themselves, it's inevitable. All right, Tom Haberstroh, good writer, Substack, Yahoo Sports, wrote an article yesterday saying that LeBron James, just in his Laker career, is a Hall of Famer. And you look at the numbers, and 26-8-8 in the title. Yeah, it's very much like Tom Brady in New England. there's an article, many written about Brady. Just if you look at his career, 40 years old on, is a Hall of Famer. And you're like, yeah, he is. Go look at the numbers. Same with LeBron. He's in L.A. 8 years, longer than you think, right? He is a Hall of Famer. But I think the most impressive thing about his L.A. stay, do you remember how bad they were pre-LeBron? The five previous seasons, no playoffs, hard to do in the NBA, and they had the worst record in the league for 5 years, worse than the Wizards. Let me repeat, worse than the Bulls, worse than the Wizards. That was the Lakers. He overcame, and this is virtually impossible to do in pro sports, he's overcome poor owners. The Buses were among the poorest owners with a tiny staff, right? It was basically Kurt Rambis, a couple of Bus kids, Jeannie Buss, and Rob Pelinka, a former agent. Tiny, tiny staff. They went through how many coaches? Four coaches, 8 years, Darvin Ham, total whiff. Gave Alex Caruso away. In fact, two of the great things the Lakers did is find Alex Caruso and Austin Reeves undrafted. That's like the two feathers in their cap. But if you look at OKC and San Antonio, the two current best rosters overwhelmingly built through the draft, they don't draft anybody that can play. They were complete, did no playoffs for 5 years. LeBron gets there, 8 years, six playoffs. So it's very much like, I look at LeBron like I look, the best actor probably in my life, and there's been dozens, Jack Nicholson, good in every era. In the 70s, he's doing One Flew Over the Cuckoo's Nest in Chinatown. And then in the 80s, he's got Terms of Endearment and The Shining. And then in the 90s, he's got A Few Good Men and As Good as It Gets. And then in the 2000s, he's got Departed. Didn't matter the director. It didn't matter the producer. Didn't matter what the studio was. It didn't matter. Didn't matter who the co-stars were. Every decade, you're like, that's the best actor. Meryl Streep's got the same thing. That's LeBron. Coaches, good management, rich owner, poor owner. He's great. And I mean, that's why Nick Wright came on this week. And I asked Nick, I said, listen, he needs to take a pay cut. And Nick Wright was offended by it.
9: I desperately hope he comes back. I don't know if he'll want to. I don't know if he will. I am offended on LeBron's behalf that he's the only guy that we asked to take these pay cuts. If LeBron takes anything under the 1 year max, it's charity. And he can give charity if he'd like, but he is still one of the dozen most impactful players in a series.
1: There's no question about that. And even Michael Jordan, who many of you consider the GOAT, didn't start winning multiple playoff series, getting to conference championships, getting to finals and winning them until Phil Jackson arrived, right? Until Scottie Pippen arrived. Everybody needs help. Nobody plays on an island. Larry Bird's best team is the one that Walton played on. Magic was really good. He was really good when they, you know, got him a Michael Cooper instead of battling a Norm Nixon next to him. Had some similar, you know, styles. You know, like Magic needed the perfect components. And LeBron goes to L.A. They have the worst record in the league for 5 years. One of the smallest front offices. Bus family all over it. Friends and family staff. Eventually they hire, you know, the late Kobe Bryant's agent. He's your general manager. He's not a personnel guy. He's not a scout. That doesn't mean they haven't done some good things, but that's what's impressive to me is that when he went to the Lakers, I said this yesterday, he made a choice. He did not choose the best roster and the best front office, and he's made it work. 8 years, six playoff appearances. As it should be noted, the two or three best GMs in the league are all now out west. And it's no longer big budget movie NBA, just collect stars. It's now independent film. What can you do for a little budget? And that's why the league has changed.
12: All right, a lot of NBA talk today. Chris Broussard's around the corner. NFL schedule release tomorrow. Some of it is slowly coming out. Fox is going to have, first time ever, three games, one network, one day with that game in Germany, which I'll say it again. I may be in the minority here. I love waking up. And there's a game on. It's one of my favorite things. You wake up, cup of coffee, maybe you get in the treadmill, it's Sunday morning, boom. I'm going to have like Lions Patriots or whatever the game is. 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
2: The one thing that's been impressive with the Knicks, two things, Rory. Number one is the way they're using Cap. He has doubled his assist totals from last year's playoffs in half the games. Mike Brown and his staff have done a great job to take the burden solely off Jalen Brunson to initiate offense. It has been fantastic. We've always known Cat's super skill. He was skilled in Minnesota. He's always been skilled. So that's impressive. The second thing is this roster is very smartly constructed. James Dolan spent a couple of years in Vegas building the Sphere, got out of basketball, and the Knicks front office did a great job. They've got defensive players, a scoring guard, a skilled big, a defensive big. They just have a bunch of guys, and they all fit together, and they play great together.
1: This is The Herd with Colin Cowherd.
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1: So many interesting things. Like, there's so many rumors right now on the NBA draft. People say, oh, you got to go. Hey, Utah's got to move to number one. Why would Utah want to give away a really good player in Walker Kessler? Like, they if you put Darren Peterson, who's gone head-to-head multiple times with A.J. DeBonta, has got the better of him. Everybody's freaking out about the Kansas stuff. The Peterson people are leaking that it was creatine that caused the calf strains and the hammy strains. My bigger thing with Peterson isn't that. Injury stuff is a little concerning, but, calf strains, everybody gets them. Is more that he plays in a silo. He'll score 24. Will anybody else be involved? I don't like guys. Kawhi Leonard, my biggest knock on him, injuries and, first 7 years in his career, did he have an assist? Like, James Harden could drive me nuts, but he could distribute. That means something, elevating others around you. J-Mac with the news.
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5: You know, we haven't talked about the free throw merchant much this week. SGA, Colin, the foul baiter who's taken a lot of heat from everywhere.
1: Yeah.
5: He has addressed it, telling reporters, it's just how the game has been picked up, and I'm not the only one who's ever done it. They can pick on me all they want. I don't really care. It's SGA, they're not picking on you, man. I mean, come on. This is you. You brought this on yourself with the flopping and the antics. People are sick of it. And he's not getting calls, Colin, in the playoffs.
1: That's right. And you and I know this. The whistle dies in the playoffs. Karl Malone wouldn't get quite as many calls in the playoffs. James Harden wouldn't get quite as many calls in the playoffs. SGA's not getting the calls. We know this to be, it's self-evident. In the NBA playoffs, the WNBA does it the opposite. In the WNBA, they let you hack each other in the regular season, and then nobody's healthy for the playoffs. People get beat up. It's way too physical in the regular season. The NBA's got a quick whistle regular season. They want to keep their stars healthy. Then you cross your fingers, but you let all the guys beat up on themselves in the playoffs. It's physical basketball. So this is history. They swallow the whistle, especially late in the shot clock or late at the half or late in the game. They want players to win. They don't want refs to be the deciding factor. So this is the one little bit of kryptonite to SGA is in the playoffs, he won't probably over the next 8 years quite get the regular season whistle.
5: And in the next round, he's going to be facing who I believe is the best wing defender in the league, and that's young Steph Castle. Now, I know Jaden McDaniels, these guys, Thompson twins are great. Castle is unbelievable. And if you look, and I've already done the homework, talked about it on my podcast, every game this season, SGA matched up against Castle. Castle has held him under his regular season shooting percentage. All of them. I mean, the data doesn't lie, people. And it's not just SGA shooting. It's when defended by Castle.
1: Well, and also, Jason, SGA is not a highly vertical player, nor is he a big guy. Sometimes, like Shaq's power, it was inevitable. Wemby's size, MJ's twitchiness. Like that's not what he is. He's got a little bit of Kiki Bandaway. He's got a little bit of Alex English. He's a guy that needs a whistle. He's going to manipulate the body. So for him, the whistle is very important because he's not going to jump over you. He's not going to, he's not going to sky hook it over you. He doesn't have a size advantage or a vertical advantage. So the whistle matters to his career.
5: Yeah. Let's see how they handle it when the Spurs are beating them. Are they going to melt down and be whining a lot? All right. Let's move to the NFL. And the New York Giants. I have a feeling we're going to talk about them a lot this year. Your guys, Brian Burns was not happy to see Dexter Lawrence traded, but says, hey, I'm embracing the new opportunity and I'm looking at this as my defense in New York under John Harbaugh. You seem really bullish on the defense. I mean, Dexter Lawrence is a big loss, Colin.
1: Yeah, I didn't have a great year. I think he's a bigger acquisition by Cincinnati than he is a loss to the Giants.
5: Okay.
1: He didn't have a great year. He's a good player. Cincinnati has been bereft of any defensive line pressure. I mean, it's just a bad defense the last 2 years. So Cincinnati's gone out of their way over the last 2 years in the draft and that Dexter Lawrence trade to get the ball back to Joe Burrow, make some stops on third down. I thought it was a really aggressive get for Cincinnati. I think the Giants will be I think the Giants roster is a little undersold in the league. I think it's a little better than people think. Okay. And I thought they had a tremendous draft.
5: All right. Final story, Colin. Jaylen Brown of the Boston Celtics. He made some noise by going on a Twitch stream recently, and that caught the eye of one Carmelo Anthony. Carmelo Anthony believes, well, I don't want to steal his thunder, but your guy Carmelo Anthony, here's what he has to say about Twitch and Jaylen Brown.
3: Why give a press conference to a company, right? When I'm my own IP, I can go do my own press conference. I can go do my own. Streaming is a new press conference.
6: Yeah, yeah.
3: Right? Nobody want to sit in the room no more and answer questions on 5, 6, 7 reporters. They want to get to the nitty-gritty of it and face it face-to-face with your followers and the people who's actually watching.
1: Yeah, the downside to that is your team has a PR director and can give you a little heads up and can give you a little assistance on a press conference so you don't say something.
5: Oh, yeah.
1: That the following day, when you let something out, you have to answer 20 questions, not 3. So it sounds great. I'll control my press conference. Guy gets home, player has a glass of wine, he's feeling himself, he goes online, people take a shot at him, now he's into his feels, now he gets emotional, does a Twitch stream, and says stuff he regrets. It's all over the New York Post. It sounds good. I'll just do my own thing. Like, everybody's got a podcast. And then they find out nobody actually lasts very long or makes any money on it. Everybody's got one, though. Everybody can do their own press conference. Wouldn't it be great if it was that easy? There's a reason you should do that press conference with a team representative nearby where it's limited, where you don't have a cocktail, you're not into your feels, it's quick, easy, out, and it doesn't... Yeah, I always say this. You don't want to make a loss 2. You don't want to make a bad quote 3. Like sometimes brevity and the team controlling the marketing promotion in your press conference is a good thing.
5: Yeah, less is more. I mean, yes. I try to tell you that all the time, Colin. You don't really want to listen. But Carmelo has a decent point, is that you can build your following through that.
1: That's
5: but
1: fine.
5: Like you said, the problem is you pop off, say something you regret. You got to go to the facility the next day and shoot around.
1: How many people? How many people have ever gotten a job promotion because of what they did on X?
5: Well, I can tell you a lot of people. You're starting to see some new hires out there, guys who just built up an online following, and they're getting hired because the employer now thinks, oh, this guy has 500,000 followers on Twitch. That's going to be now 500 new listeners. It doesn't totally work like that, but companies are trying.
1: Yeah, good luck. J-Mac with the news.
4: Well, that's the news.
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4: The Herd Line News.
1: It was interesting. Sometimes there'll be a stat or a number or a story or something that just is crazy. And when Jason Timp was on and he talked about since LeBron has arrived as a Laker, when he's on the floor, you know, they're plus, you know, 10,000. When he's off the floor, they're minus 2,000. And he's had Luke and Anthony Davis. Jason Timp, though, on whether the Lakers have actually failed LeBron the last 8 years.
8: They've had LeBron for 8 seasons now. And I'd argue there's been 2 seasons where they clearly came into the season with, like, this is a championship-level roster. The truth of the matter is when LeBron has been in a Lakers jersey, he has covered for and carried that team through management errors. I don't know how you could possibly feel like this is anything other than a failure that they only got one. But in terms of LeBron and his accomplishments and what this era, like, he's accomplished the same as all of his peers. So I don't know how you could blame that guy. Like, to me, it is absolutely a failure.
1: And with that, Chris Broussard is joining us live. Is it LeBron's last game as a pro? There's 2 other stories out today I saw where he was a little offended when they didn't give him a game ball after he broke Kareem's scoring record. A lot of this stuff is Rich Paul. It's positioning. This afternoon, Chris, when you look at LeBron, do you think he's back next year?
9: I do think he's back. I tend to think he's back with the Lakers. I think he wants to stay in LA. Now, this is just my opinion, not coming from his camp or anything. But his family is obviously settled there. He's clearly comfortable in L.A. Of course, loves the city. What's not to love? And he's on a good team. And I think LeBron has shown the Lakers that, look, I can play the second option role, even the third offensive option role if I have to. I can do impact the game with my passing, with a little bit of defense, with my rebounding, with my intelligence in a way that complements Luka Doncic and even Austin Reeves. So it's just a matter of what the number is. I think the priority for the Lakers, Colin, should be this summer going out and trying to get athletic defenders, 3-and-D type guys, a center who's a rim runner who's pretty tough. Isaiah Hartenstein could potentially be a free agent. There's a team option on him. That might be, you know, he might be available. Lou Dort, Ayo Dosunmu, like guys like that, Tari Eason, are out there and available. Kobe White. I think they need to go out and fill the roster around Luka, and then you can deal with LeBron and Austin Reeves and determine what you can offer them. But they have to rebuild, start the rebuild around Luka, because just with LeBron, Luka, and Austin Reeves, even healthy, they're not better than San Antonio, OKC, or Minnesota.
1: Yeah, by the way, the Lakers, since LeBron's been there, are plus almost 1,300 with LeBron on the floor, minus 660 with him out. So that's with AD. That's with Luka. So he's been substantially impactful. You know, it's the Dodgers people, Mark Walter, is going to supplement Rob Pelinka with two assistant general managers. And I talked about this earlier. You think of certain sports franchises in America, like Notre Dame football, Yankee baseball, Braves baseball, Philadelphia Eagles, and you think, oh, they're rich, the revenue, they're well-funded. The Lakers had a tiny friends and family front office for years, and it is why I don't think I'm that hard on Rob Pelinka. Many are much tougher, that he's a former agent. Kurt Rambis is a former player. You had the Buss family scouting. From your talk around the league, there was always a sense that the Lakers, before the new ownership came in, it was a, you open up the fridge and there was a little old cottage cheese and maybe some day-old leftovers, but they weren't running on a big budget.
9: Colin, that was one of the most shocking things I discovered when I was reporting on the league. The Lakers, the glamour franchise of the NBA, were a mom-and-pop shop. I mean, that's what they were. They did not have a lot of the things that the other franchises had. What they had was the great players, right? They always got the great players. They had Jerry West, who was the great scout, so to speak, and Phil Jackson, the great, like, they had great coaches, and Jerry West is a front office guy, and then they were always able to get the great players. It wasn't with the sophistication that a lot of these organizations function with, even in the past, the near past. But now, as you mentioned, you see how the Dodgers do things. This is going to benefit the Lakers. There's no question about it. Those guys are willing to spend money. Obviously, there's a salary cap in the NBA, but that's still, you know, you can go over the cap if you're willing to pay the aprons and things like that. And these guys have shown with the Dodgers, no, we are willing to spend whatever it takes to win and get the best player. So that bodes well for the Lakers. And this summer, Colin, they'll have close to $50 million to spend in free agency. And the other teams with money, Chicago, the Nets in Brooklyn, Utah, they aren't that attractive to teams. Now, I know it's not a ton of great free agents out there, but there are the type of guys available that you can put around Luka and begin to build for the future.
1: Daryl Morey got whacked in Philly. Josh Harris, many speculate, not the easiest guy to work for. Now, the new GM probably wants his own coach. Not sure what it means for Nick Nurse. Generally not good. I think the Embiid extension, especially after he had some meniscus taken out of his knee in like February, and by September they signed the extension, guaranteed max extension. Then after you do that, you have to make it work. So you're going to take more risks. Paul George, you know, I keep hearing, well, they had to do this and they had to do that. The Knicks at one point were interested in Embiid years ago. You could have moved off him, but it was the Knicks. It's a rival. I think the Embiid signing put a ton of pressure. It was so discussed and talked about. I think that because they did some good things. He drafted well, Edgecombe and Maxey. Why do you think he got whacked?
9: No, it was warranted. It was warranted. He'd been there several years, had not obviously gotten it done, even to a conference championship. He had several different coaches. I think it was smart of Philadelphia, Colin, to keep Nick Nurse. He's a good coach. He obviously won a championship in Toronto. But to your point, usually a GM may want his own. He won't get rid of Nick Nurse, but it might mean the leash on Nurse is pretty short. But as far as Daryl Morey, yeah, the Embiid contract completely, I mean, he had to go. And Daryl's been a good executive, obviously, in the league in Houston. He's been a good executive. But that contract, I'm sorry, there was no reason to give Joel Embiid this three-year, $193 million extension that begins this year. Joel Embiid is done as a franchise player. I know he's great when he plays, but 75% of the time he plays, he's at 75%, right, physically. He might give you a handful of games a year where he's 100%. So you just can't count on him. You'd love to move him, but with that contract, I rarely say anybody is untradeable because we've seen some doozies in the history of the NBA. But I think that's about as untradeable a contract as you could have, even as great as Embiid is, because you think Anthony Davis is injury prone. I mean, it's nothing compared to Embiid. So the Sixers are stuck. You mentioned Paul George, 2 years, $110 million. They are stuck in the middle. It's going to be hard for them to get better. So, yeah, they were smart to get rid of Daryl Morey. And, look, Bob Myers is there, the great GM from who built the Warriors into champions. So, at least they have him in place.
1: Is Wemby now the best player in the world? Best two-way player? Yeah. Is he? I mean, Jokic is not a defensive player. Is he the best player in the world now if you count all things?
9: I've said three things about Wemby, Colin, that people have given me pushback on, particularly my co-host Nick Wright on First Things First. But I bet today, I wouldn't be surprised if a ton of people agree with me. Number one, I said when Wembanyama came into the league or before the draft, I said if he's Hakeem Olajuwon, that's a disappointment. Oh, I was killed. I was crushed. I bet nowadays everybody's with me on that. Two, I said a few months ago, Colin, I said he is the best player in the world. Oh, he don't even average 30 points a game. What are you talking about? Look at him now, all right? And three, I said, now he's got a long way to go. But Colin, I said, he could be the GOAT. He could make the LeBron-Jordan debate for second place or irrelevant if you want to go that far. He could be that guy if he stays healthy and lives up to his potential. So, yeah, I do think he's the best player in the world. You saw what Gobert did with Jokic, and you see what Wemby is doing to Jokic. He might only score 17 points, but he might have 7 blocks and 15 rebounds and impact the game that way. Or he might have 37 points, 12 rebounds, and 4 blocks and impact the game that way. Like, he's the most versatile player in the league. You saw the pass he did that had Gobert spinning like a top. Yeah. He can even pass the ball. So there's nothing really that he can't do.
1: Listen, all you need to know is this. If LeBron's the best player in the world ever, Wemby does things already that LeBron can't do. I mean, LeBron can't dominate the calculus defensively like that. He can't literally change an offense. I mean, think how good MJ is. There are things Wemby does Michael couldn't do. I mean, basically Kobe could do about 90% of Michael, but Michael had bigger hands, had a little bit stronger game. But I mean, most of the time with great players, you see parts of their game that could be duplicated. There are things Wemby does Jokic can't do, Michael can't do, Bird Duncan can't do. So I think, hey, I was behind you. I'm 3 for 3 on those takes. Nick's probably 0 for 3. I am 3 for 3 on all of them.
9: he is a combination. This sounds crazy, but am I wrong? He's a combination of Kevin Durant and Giannis. A combination of Kevin Durant and Giannis. I mean, come on.
1: He's a combination of Kevin Durant, Giannis, and Kareem, Lou Alcindor's first 3 to 4 years in the league when he ran the floor well.
9: Right. Well, you make an interesting, you bring up Kareem. I do think, Colin, I think Shaq, I think those are two guys, and I may be missing one or two. Ralph Sampson, obviously, had he stayed healthy. They could have done a lot of the things Wimby does. Like, they could have been guys that were great on the perimeter, but at that time, it just wasn't accepted. Right. If you were a center, and Shaq showed us a little early in his career, but he said, look, nobody can stop me on the block. Let me go down there. That's the one thing I'd like to see a little more of from Wimby. And I don't know if it's his fault or the coaching staff, but I'd like to see him a little more inside. Not a ton more, but sometimes go and take advantage of your size.
1: Well, you can always change shows if you want to come on our show with J-Mac and I. You get a lot of agreement on this show. Good seeing you, buddy.
9: I'm always ready.
1: All right. Good stuff. Yeah, I mean, it's always fun when I go back and look at, I love YouTube. I'll go back and look at old, like, Milwaukee Bucks, you know, Oscar, Lou Alcindor. You're like, when he ran the floor, UCLA, early Milwaukee, you're like, come on, man. I saw a piece of film. He was Lou Alcindor. It was UCLA. And I think he was a freshman at UCLA, a freshman or a sophomore. And it was like a 9-second clip of UCLA practice. It was like a combination of Spider-Man. I mean, he was filling the lane on the break and somebody gave him the ball on the break and he just stretched out from the free throw line. This is again when Kareem ran the floor, was very young. And I'm like, I don't know if anybody has, I've never looked up his high school stuff. Shaq's high school video is ridiculous. I mean, it's literally the most, like, the two players in high school, it doesn't even look right. Shaq in high school does not even look right. And Vince Young, Texas high school football. 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
5: The Nighthawks are soaring so far this year, having taken care of those Rattlers from Arizona in their last game.
22: Shotgun snap. DeLora with time. Heaves. Left side. Got him in! It's caught! Stoudemire in the end zone! Touchdown, Vegas!
5: And with that victory, these Hawks deserve a bit of a break as they sit atop the Western Conference standings. Their next game will be on the road in Orlando, taking on the Pirates on Monday, May 18th at 4, which you can listen to on 1230 The Game.
1: 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I was just thinking about the best. I did not see Bill Russell play. And I didn't see Wilt in his prime play. I saw old headband Wilt with the Lakers, the 72-ish Lakers. I was on my bunk bed. I remember watching as a kid. They had Jerry West and Gail Goodrich. I saw a game against the Blazers. I've tried to find which game it was on the internet. I can't find it. So the five best centers, I'm just thinking of the five best centers I've ever seen play. Bigs. Akeem Olajuwon, Shaq. Akeem ate Shaq for lunch when they met. I think it was the finals. Akeem played soccer. His footwork was unbelievable. He gave Shaq trouble. So it was Akeem. I'm not putting him in order. Akeem, Shaq, Kareem, Wemby, and Jokic. And I literally put Wemby there. I mean, I don't need to see that much. When I saw Caleb Williams last year, I'm like, okay, that I don't need to see much more. Take out Josh Allen. He's got more firepower, horsepower than any quarterback in the league, including Mahomes. He's just bigger, stronger than other quarterbacks, just in terms of girth, strength, arm, horsepower, V8 plus V6. Caleb Williams is just different. Never gets hurt. So, I would say take out Wilt and Russell. Take him out. If I had to put Akeem, Kareem, Shaq, Wemby, Jokic in order, I would probably go Kareem number one, because Kareem was also a dominant defensive player. It gets tough. I'm not even sure. Can I get one? I'll do this in a year and I'll have Wemby. Cause I mean, Jokic offensively is the best, but he's probably the weakest defensively. You know, I mean, he Jokic is best offensively, weak defensively, where Hakeem was good with both. Shaq was dominant both. Wemby's better defensively than offensively. So right now, I'd probably go Hakeem 2, Shaq 3, Jokic 4, Wemby 5. Again, in 1 year, Wemby could be 2. In his prime, it was just there was just nothing like Kareem. He was a dominant defensive player, could score on anybody, couldn't block a shot. They asked him one time, who gave you the most trouble? He's like, Nate Thurmond. And Nate Thurmond was a good player. Ooh, he was a tough guy, played for Cleveland. I grew up with Nate Thurmond. He was a tough guy. He was a smaller center, but he was a good defensive center. You know, trunky, pushed you around. I bet you Kareem averaged 30 against him.
5: So Colin, let me ask you, are you kind of rooting for Wemby to beat the Thunder and win the title? Or like, what's your best scenario? Because if he does win this chip, this early, this is year three.
1: Oh, it's over. I mean, OKC is the only challenger. I root for dynasties. Everybody tells me they hate dynasties and the numbers go up. I like dynasties. Now, not all dynasties. Duncan dynasty was boring. Saban Bama boring. Dynasty was boring.
5: Chiefs dynasty is a little boring.
1: No, that's a pretty good thing. Everybody's saying, what about Moses Malone?
5: He had a good career. That's fine.
1: He's a great rebounder. Great rebounder.
5: Yeah, I think the best case scenario for the NBA is Wemby to win the title this year.
1: Wemby is 22. The Joker at 22 had never been an all-star and was averaging 18 and 10 and was bad defensively. Wemby's easily the best defensive player in the league. And he's on certain nights, he's the most dominant offensive guy in the league.
5: Yeah, didn't somebody say that Wembanyama was the best prospect in sports history? I feel like somebody might have said that.
1: Tiger Woods probably... Wemby or Tiger Woods? Tiger Woods was 11
5: okay,
1: and
5: let me
1: signed
5: adjust it.
1: With
5: the best
1: IMG.
5: Prospect in team sports history.
1: I think LeBron. Bryce Harper was on the cover of Sports Illustrated at 16 in high school baseball. Let me think.
5: I think it's got to be Wemby. I mean, we've seen Bryce Harper before. We hadn't really seen a LeBron. Before giving, I mean, he was like Karl Malone's frame with John Wall's speed. That was a unicorn. This dude, when you look at him, is he's different than Jabbar.
1: And here's the other thing: is Wilt had a big personality. Back in Russell's day, you know, he wasn't allowed to have a personality. It was a different America. But I mean, Hakeem wasn't a big personality guy, although he was very, very likable. I think Hakeem was funny and likable. Kareem didn't have a big personality. Shaq did. Jokic doesn't. Kareem didn't. Shaq had the biggest personality, but the one thing I like about Wemby, he's obviously a really smart kid. He kind of leans in to, I mean, the elbow. He didn't do that accidentally.
5: Yeah.
1: You know, he wants to dominate the All-Star game.
5: Yeah.
1: He wants to be the face of the league. He is an aspirational young man. Shaq was distracted. You know, like Jokic has no interest in it. Kareem had no interest in it. Very stoic, Kareem's sort of an academic, stoic, principled guy. That wasn't his thing. Wilt was a playboy and a flake and fun. In this day and age, if Wilt Chamberlain was here today, he would want to be the face of the league.
5: He would embrace it.
1: Oh, totally. A lot of international guys don't. Wemby does, and he's again, quotable. Thoughtful, sense of humor, good-looking kid. I mean, I think he really checks all the boxes.
5: I don't know if you noticed last night. So I think the points in the paint was like 68-36.
1: Yeah. 68 points by them.
5: Right. So they essentially said, we're going to drive it, Will. I don't care about McDaniels or Ant. We're taking it to the hole on you. And if you have help come at us, we're just going to throw it near the rim and Wemby will dunk it. Like, it's the ultimate cheat code. I don't know how you stop that because any ball within like a 3-foot radius of the rim, he's just grabbing and dunking. Like, I don't know how you stop that.
1: There's a debate that no team in the league is built to stop Wemby like Minnesota.
5: Mm.
1: And he literally played Gobert off the floor. Naz Reid, Julius, they have several, they have length, they have different, they got thick body types. They have Gobert. I mean, they have so many players built to give Wemby a problem. Gobert's like, we're going to bench him.
5: No chance. I mean, yeah.
1: And again, Jokic struggled with Gobert.
5: And Chris Finch, who comes on the show, he's a smart coach. He looked befuddled last night. Like, we have no answers for this. Yeah. I like it though. I'm very pro-women.
0: I like him. Not all superstars. I'm like, I like Ant, but he doesn't want to be face of the league. And it's like, okay, but he's a great player and he seems like a good kid.
5: He's got to clean it up off the court. Let's be real. Too many F-bombs in interviews. Like, I know the kids love him, but like, come on, man. Just don't do that.
0: Yeah.
5: And I like Ant.
0: Yeah, I like Ant. There's nothing. Yeah, I mean, he's
5: SGA's embracing the villain. You know, I know you're not picking on my guy, Jalen Brunson. By the way, can small guards still win titles, Colin?
0: Hmm. Yeah. Well, who are you talking about? Who's small
5: guard? Jalen Brunson.
0: Going
5: to the conference finals. They're going to smoke Detroit or Cleveland.
0: Dude, just because you win the Mountain West Conference in college football doesn't mean you're going to beat Ohio State.
5: Who won the NBA Cup? I forgot. The Knicks or Spurs?
0: Cup. Whoa, okay. Yeah.
5: And Knicks are going to be live in the finals. I'm just telling you.
0: The Knicks have, against the Spurs, will be fascinating because the Knicks have a defensive center, veterans. The Knicks have OG. I mean, again, they can throw bodies.
5: Mitchell Robinson is
0: a great
5: way more
0: defensive center. Yeah, he's a very good defensive center. Knicks will be fun. Knicks is good. Veteran team, veteran coach against the new kids on the block. Spurs win. I may just play that song all week. I say this all the time. 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
0: We had another NFL schedule announcement in the last few minutes. On Thanksgiving Eve, Wednesday, November 25th, the Los Angeles Rams will be hosting the Green Bay Packers on Netflix. Earlier today, more international matchups were announced, including the Saints against the Steelers in Paris in Week 7. NBA ESPN reported that LeBron James felt taken for granted by the Lakers after a March win where he passed Kareem Abdul-Jabbar for the most victories by one player in NBA history, only to have general manager Rob Pelinka present the game ball instead to J.J. Redick, who had just won his 100th game as a head coach. James then left the locker room and the arena without even changing clothes. Baseball right now, the Orioles have a 5-0 lead over the Yankees in the bottom of the sixth. Yankees pitcher Max Fried left this game with left elbow posterior soreness. I'm Isaac Lowenkron.
26: Portions of the show are recorded. You want winners? He went 0-for-14 picking bowl games.
1: God bless football.
26: You want hot takes? He said Patrick Mahomes would be a disaster.
1: Really?
26: You want baseball news? He doesn't even know who Kyle Tucker is.
1: Oh, okay.
26: In his personal record book, Kevin Durant hasn't won a ring yet.
1: I'm just telling you, that's what he's doing.
26: You're listening to the man who made falling upwards an art form.
1: It's crazy.
26: This is Stu Gotts and Company, live. And sitting in for Stu Gotts and Company, it's Dan Beyer and Monsi Bolaños.
27: Happy Wednesday, and if you're a Spurs fan, you are very happy from what happened in San Antonio last night, Monsi, as San Antonio has taken a 3-2 lead on the Minnesota Timberwolves. If you're in Boston, you're not so happy hearing how your stars are having a passive-aggressive war against each other. I don't hate this passive-aggressive war, actually. Dan, what's up, everybody? Happy hump day. Happy to be hanging out here. Victor Wembanyama was on one last night for the San Antonio Spurs. I feel like he's usually on one. You know what I mean? Like, I feel like this entire season, we've really seen how good Wemby is. And last night, he was magnificent to start off the game. Yeah. And if you think we're going to get in line with everyone else and praise Wemby for what he accomplished last night, you're right. Absolutely wrong. I am going to tell you what my real takeaway was last night. And it is not anti-Victor Wembanyama. It is not. It is actually pro-San Antonio Spurs. But I think that there's something happening, and there's people who are trying to get out in front of something that we already should have been in front of before he even put on an NBA uniform. We're going to get to all of that. I do want to welcome in Jason Stewart, who is our executive producer of the show. Hello, Jason.
28: Hello, everybody.
27: Iowa Sam is here.
0: Hey, guys.
27: Ones and twos. And Isaac Lowenkron is at the news desk.
0: Hi, Monsi. Hey, Dan.
27: Hey. Isaac is announcing all of the NFL scheduling news, which I just want to say, these unveilings prior to the schedule release tomorrow are how I feel when you get an engagement announcement. A save the date? It does nothing for me. It does nothing for me. I love the NFL and I love the schedule, and we tried to predict the schedule, but the NFL makes this grandiose announcement today of all the international games, and I'm just like, next, next, next. Next, next. Oh, The Colts are playing next. Like, just let's move it along.
6: Swipe left.
27: I just want to know what we've got in week one. We just found out the Thanksgiving Eve game, as Isaac Lowenkrod said, Rams and Packers. That should be a lot of fun. Should be a great game. Mm-hmm. Something new to the schedule. But still, it's like, oh, you're getting married. Okay, well, we'll see if you actually do get married. And now that means I got to deal with a bridal shower, like in your case.
6: Bridal shower, bachelorette party.
27: Yeah, maybe there's a bachelor party. Now you're like, okay, what weekend are we not going to have to go to this wedding? Yes, that's how I feel that these announcements are being made.
6: Yeah, these international games, though, I don't think they are for you or me. I think it's for the guests, the international guests, to plan. I feel like very few people who actually take these trips to watch football. It just seems like a really pricey trip to go watch a football game.
27: It does. But the NFL hypes it up.
6: They really do.
27: With a full slate of, I mean, gosh, because they want an international game basically every week of the season, it's just being hyped. And today was the kind of the last day that you could do it because of the full schedule release tomorrow.
6: Which is crazy because when we, you know, discuss into like fantasy football once we're in the season, it's like, oh, I don't like this game because it's being played overseas. You can never trust a game that's going overseas unless it's the Jaguars over in London, right? Mm-hmm. That's the only one where you're like, no, that's their second home. They're used to that. Everything else, it's kind of like up in the air, the type of game you're going to get. So it's not like something I feel like a real fan would go see their team because you just don't know what you're going to get. You're going to pay all this money to go watch an international game and your team's going to be ass.
27: So if you're a Saints fan, you're not going to Paris to watch them play the Steelers?
6: You know, if I'm a Saints fan, I am not going to Paris to watch the Steelers. I may go to Paris.
27: Coming to me with going to Paris.
6: Yeah.
27: I can't even talk. Yeah.
6: But I may go to Paris if I'm a Saints fan just to go to Paris, not to go watch a game.
27: I think that would be the added bonus.
6: Right.
27: Isaac will have more schedule announcements as they become available throughout the day. Back to Wemby. Here's my thoughts on Wemby last night. I'm seeing the headlines. What did Wemby prove last night? When Wemby, on playing upset and mature, that they aren't mutually exclusive, just some of the comments that that he had to make. I'm curious on what other people had thought about Victor Wembanyama's performance. And I'm not talking about first things first. I'm not talking about first take. I'm talking about Minnesota Timberwolves. Here was Anthony Edwards on what Wemby did last night.
10: A couple games now in a row with slow starts to the game. You guys have kind of been digging out of a hole at the start. What do you think has been going on just at the start?
11: I mean, tonight, some of the stuff that Wemby was doing, you don't really have too much of an answer for it. Just kind of hope he misses. But he came out high. He made a bunch of shots. I feel like we adjusted, fought back in the game, tried to dig ourselves out of the hole, but, I mean, eventually they created another league and running out in transition. We got to get back, get matched up, just game plan mistakes that we keep making, and it's too late in the series to make these mistakes.
27: And I'm glad Anthony Edwards said what he said because he described the game correctly. People want to talk about the 18 points that Wemby had in the first quarter. I think he was 16 in the first 6 minutes, something like that. Finished with 27 points and 17 rebounds, a dominant performance. He is a dominant force. But that doesn't mean that they win the basketball game. And Minnesota came back in the third quarter and pulled even. And I actually felt it was the performances of two other Spurs, Stephon Castle and Dylan Harper coming off the bench, that were really the spark in the energy for San Antonio. And I think there is such a rush, Monsey, to say what we already know, in that Victor Wembanyama is going to dominate this league at some point, whether it be for 2 years, whether it be for 10 years, he is such an alien, so much so that he signs his autograph. He can sign the alien face with it, that we know what's going to happen. But so when you have a performance last night, there's a rush to get out in front and say, great, look at this is when Wemby arrived. This was not LeBron James in 2007 in the Eastern Conference Finals, scoring 25 points against a Pistons team that had gone to two finals, including winning an NBA title within those previous 3 years. That's not what last night was. Last night was Wemby getting revenge for being ejected in game four, showing that he has a bit of that dog in him, coming out and putting on the effort like he did. But it was also about the Spurs supporting cast, because without that supporting cast around Wemby, he is not going anywhere. He is not. And that's why when I see what Castle did, because there was so much energy and Dylan Harper on plays, it was those two guys, in addition to how Wemby dominated the first half and dominated that first quarter, that make San Antonio dangerous, that will make Victor Wembanyama an ultimate star at one point because his team is good enough around him. But it was not the LeBron James moment from 2007 that I thought when he basically took over that series with the Pistons and then ended up going to the NBA Finals.
6: You know, I think with Wemby, I quote unquote crowned him already earlier this season. I was like, if you don't see it, because I feel like there was discussion of like, Wemby's not there. We don't know what Wemby can do. I, months ago, just was like, no. This dude is the real deal. And the progress in his third year?
27: Yeah.
6: Right? The progress that you've seen in a very short amount of time when he had a shortened season, when he got hurt, I feel like it's so obvious. So to me, like, I'm not surprised at all what he did last night. Granted, it was great that it came out in the first half because, like you said, it was revenge. Had this been in the second half, I don't know if we would have tied it in as closely to the ejection, right? But it was like he came out and proved a point immediately. But his other teammates are able to play the way that they do because of how good he is. Those other two guys, the rest of the bench, whatever, they're not going to be able to play as good if Wemby doesn't have this type of effect. It goes together. And as I mentioned yesterday with the Oklahoma City Thunder, they are deep. So yesterday watching the Spurs, I thought maybe the gap is a little bit closer than I thought. Just a smidge. I still think the Thunder have the edge and they have a deep team. But maybe the Spurs aren't as far away as I thought watching last night's game.
27: It also just comes down to matchups, and they've had success right. against the Thunder previously.
6: Right.
27: The playoffs are a different animal. That was my deal. Of Minnesota's actually been in these battles before. They've made it to the Western Conference Finals the previous two seasons. They know how to win a must-win game. Now for Minnesota, Game 6 becomes really must-win. Mm. We'll see if San Antonio can close it out. We've seen San Antonio play without Wemby. The only thing that right now that can stop Wemby seems to be a floor, because that's what knocked him out of the Portland series, right? Maplewood. That's what can stop Wemby when his face hits it. But they bounced back, ended up winning the next game without him in Portland, and ended up closing out the series. That's the sign of a good team. And I feel like there's going to be points throughout however long the Spurs last that we're going to have these instant reactions to something that you said that you knew months ago that I think people were predicting years ago, and now it's coming to fruition. I just didn't think that last night, for as great as it was, I thought it was more of him coming back and showing that he's not going to be bullied. He's not going to be bossed around. Mm-hmm. And even though he was ejected in game four, he's not going to come out passive. And he's going to play his game. And that's what he did. And that's what he did in the first quarter. But again, Minnesota took a double-digit deficit at the half and pulled even in the third quarter. And then it immediately changed, and the Spurs ended up running away with it from that point. So that's how I think we need to look at last night. Spurs are up 3-2. Now their real work is done in trying to close out a series. I thought it was a great night for Wemby, but I just didn't think it was the monumental night that many wanted it to be.
6: It's just, I think that video circulating all over social media where he made Rudy Gobert make like a 360 turn, didn't know where the ball was, and the ball was already behind Rudy Gobert's sure. back. I feel like that's a hilarious video, doing that, you know, to a four-time defensive player of the year. And I think that video kind of like continued that conversation of like, oh my God, look at what Wemby did tonight. Instead of it being a little bit more level-headed of like, yeah, he had a great first half. He came out and proved the point, got revenge, told Stephen A, it doesn't matter that I'm skinny. I'm going to come out here and dominate. Okay. And then the rest of the team was able to help him in the second half, because like you said, one doesn't happen without the other.
27: It was France on France crime.
6: France on France.
27: That's
6: crime.
27: What it was.
6: Ba-da-ba.
27: No, that was true. It's Rudy Gobert should know Victor Wembanyama's game.
6: But that moment.
27: There's still work for San Antonio to do. I'm not discrediting their win. They have to close out this series. And I think they're going to ultimately win the series. I do think that that's – and but there is something to winning that fourth game. And if it gets to a game seven, Minnesota's going to have experience in
6: Absolutely.
27: That sort of role as a road team. Granted, still somewhat shorthanded because you don't have Dante DiVincenzo and Anthony Edwards is not 100%. But the Spurs in a good spot after a dominating win. You have to wonder how much the Timberwolves have left, but they still need to accomplish. I just think it was a great start for Victor Wembanyama. But last night was not the night to fall over and be like, okay, finally I waved the white flag. You probably should have been waving it months ago when you were, or at other times. Like, we've known it's going to happen. And last night, while you're trying to will this to happen, I'm not sure if

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10: 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Before we get to our Tire Rack play of the day, there's a piece of sound that we want to play from you as Jason Tatum of the Boston Celtics, Monty, sat down with NBC's Craig Melvin. Now, this was an interview that was previously recorded before the Celtics were eliminated from the postseason. I'm sure NBC thought Boston would be playing right now. And on the one-year anniversary of Jason Tatum's injury with the torn ACL, this is when it was going to air. But the topic of conversation, Monty, wasn't centered necessarily on adding to the championship trophy and the banners at TD Garden. It felt like it was more about the legacy of Jason Tatum. Here's Jason Tatum with Craig Melvin.
11: Two questions for the room. What's one moment that Jason Tatum's still chasing?
12: I would say winning another championship and holding up finals MVP.
11: Can you do it in Boston?
12: Absolutely. And especially after what I've been through, it would mean that much more.
10: Now, this is a piece of audio that half of it shouldn't be surprising. The second half, I've never heard someone thrive to be a finals MVP. So that piqued my interest.
13: Well, I'm not super surprised. I think that, at least I'll speak for myself, I have always viewed Jason Tatum as the 1A to the Boston Celtics to, you know, punch their two-punch system of him.
10: One-two-punch.
13: One-two-punch
10: system. 1A and 1B.
13: 1A and 1B. Exactly. Jaylen Brown has always been, to me, 1B. Even though they're so close, it's always been Tatum first, in my opinion. And so when the Celtics won the championship and Brown was the finals MVP, I don't think anyone thought he wasn't. I think Tatum kind of, that was like a tough blow to his ego because he's been, again, to me, the 1A very clearly this entire time. So I'm not super surprised about it. It is interesting to connect it to when Jaylen Brown in the middle of the year, when Jason Tatum was down and the Celtics were thriving, that he said this has been his favorite year, even though he is a champion with the finals MVP. It is kind of, okay, let's tie that all in together. But I don't hate it.
10: You don't hate that he wants to be a finals MVP?
13: Correct. And I don't hate that Jaylen Brown said what he said earlier. I feel like because they already won a championship, maybe this is something that makes each of them push each other. And it makes them better. I know it's a very hard dynamic to balance and make work, but they've made it work so far. So if this is going to make you better because it's annoying you that he's doing well and vice versa, this can be successful for Boston.
10: I don't think it is anymore. I think that those ships have sailed. Mm. They both want to be lead singers, and you can only have one. And there isn't... Steph Curry was Steph Curry. It allowed Klay to be the 1B. And there was never a point where Klay knew that he would have his moments, but Steph was Steph. And I just don't think... The Lakers, like, Magic was Magic. Like, for as great as James Worthy was... Magic was Magic. He was going to be 1A. There was not, and by the way, Jason Tatum and Jaylen Brown, you know, aren't at that level. My point is those two were so good and such at a high level, Magic and Steph, that even the great players that were next to them knew that they couldn't be. Tatum or Brown are not on that level. So they're about in a way, they're kind of the same player. But I think what happened this season, and then how the season ended when Tatum comes back and it's all about Tatum and maybe in a way ruins Jaylen Brown's MVP candidacy for him being the MVP. And then Tatum's not available for a game 7 that they end up needing to win because he rushes back to try to not have the spotlight stolen from him. I think that's the point of the road where it now splits both ways.
13: You know, maybe if the Oklahoma City Thunder and the San Antonio Spurs didn't exist, they could go on and be on different teams and win. But if they separate, they're probably neither of them is going to go back to a championship. They need each other.
10: I don't know if they do. I really don't. I think that if you traded one, you could get a package that could help the other.
13: So one would be helped, but not the other. You see what I like? Together, they're better than if they're separate. Maybe one will get. You're right. Are we trading Jaylen Brown to Milwaukee for Giannis Antetokounmpo to go to Boston? At that point, Brown is like, okay, if you want to be the number one in Milwaukee... Okay, but then that means you don't care anymore about winning. No offense to your Bucks right now, but the Bucks right now are not in a situation.
10: Yes, I don't know where the destination could be, but I think that Jaylen Brown sees what he did with the Celtics this year in a depleted team and said,
13: not
10: I took
13: depleted,
10: them to the...
13: depleted, but okay, fine. Depleted but, to their standard.
10: Well, they were, and of the championship team that they had, there was no more Porzingis. Drew sure. Holiday wasn't there.
13: So Al Horford, yeah.
10: Yeah, so it's Peyton Pritchard and Derek White and Jaylen Brown, right? So then they end up making a push, and then they end up making some moves to try to do something at the deadline because they were in contention. So I think that's Jaylen Brown's, his opportunity to show that he can do what he can do, but... It reminds me of Steve Young and Joe Montana. Like, in football, you can only have one quarterback. And while these two guys can play on the same court, I just don't see it that way for who they are.
13: I just, the grass isn't always greener. And I feel like...
10: I've never heard somebody say, I want to be finals MVP. I want to be finals MVP. She's Monty Bolaños. I'm Dan Beyer. Let's go to the news desk. Isaac Lohengrin giving us the latest of what's going on today. Then Stu Gotts and Chris Sims on the other side.
5: Yes, Dan and Monty, not even in the 1920s with the likes of the Decatur Staleys and the Canton Bulldogs at the National Football League ever played a game on Thanksgiving Eve. That will change here in 2026 as the NFL announced today that its first ever Thanksgiving Eve game will take place Wednesday, November 25th, when the Los Angeles Rams play host to the Green Bay Packers. More international matchups were announced earlier today, including the Saints against the Steelers in Paris in Week 7. New England Patriots rookie linebacker Quintavious Hutchins pled not guilty today to a domestic assault charge. Hutchins, who was the Patriots' seventh-round draft choice out of Boston College, is accused of forcefully grabbing a woman by the neck yesterday at a Boston College residence hall. In the NBA, ESPN reported today that LeBron James felt taken for granted by the Lakers after a March win where he passed Kareem Abdul-Jabbar for the most victories by a single player in NBA history, only to have general manager Rob Pelinka present the game ball instead to J.J. Redick, who had just won his 100th game as a head coach. James then left the locker room and the arena without even changing clothes. In Major League Baseball, Mets catcher Francisco Alvarez has been diagnosed with a torn meniscus in his right knee and has been placed on the injured list. Right now, the Orioles lead the Yankees 7-0 in the top of the eighth inning. Yankees pitcher Max Fried left this game after three innings with left elbow posterior soreness. He'll have an MRI tomorrow. That's what's trending. Now, let's turn things over to Stu Gatz.
3: It is Stu Gatz and Company, presented by FanDuel and the FanDuel Sportsbook. Pleased to be joined by Chris Sims this morning. The Unbuttoned podcast, PFT every day with Mike Florio, and I can't say Football Night in America anymore. I am sorry about that, Chris Sims. I'll probably still say it, though. Yes.
14: Yeah, yeah. It's all right. I expected you might say it. You know, you're like Ron Burgundy. You just read the teleprompter. It's one that it does hurt still. It really does. You know, I love being on that show. It stinks that I'm not. They had their little annual upfront meeting, right, and they're taking pictures the other day, and to not be a part of it for the first time in, I think, 8 or 9 years. It stings a little bit, but we move forward. That's the way the business is.
3: Mikey, you will laugh at this. I congratulated Chris Sims because he has less responsibilities, and I believe the paychecks are still the same. So who cares?
14: I know you're right about that.
3: It's a promotion.
14: Right, everybody thinks I got fired, right? That's the one thing I've had to deal with. I've had people call me like, "Damn, you got fired, huh?" And it's just like, no. Actually, nothing changes. I'm just not on Football Night in America. And I've had that exact question. Well, do they pay you less now? And they go, "Nope. That it doesn't mean anything." So yeah, that's why you're a great friend. You put things in perspective. You're like, they pay you the same, you're working less. I am ultra excited to sit be at Sundays, which I always kind of look at as a family day, and to be home and watch NFL football. That is definitely the silver lining of that. So there is a part of me that's very excited for that too.
10: That was going to be my question. You know, as much as it's going to suck for us not seeing you up there, what's Sunday's going to look like now that you don't have to be in the studio and all that stuff, coming up with takes and interviews and whatnot?
3: Weekends back. Yes,
10: I know.
14: It is cool. Well, the first thing that's on my mind, right, is how am I going to watch all the games? And I'm going to be like,
10: you're going to pay a lot for it.
14: That's what I want to go. I want to go, hey, NBC, if you want me to talk about all the games on Monday, then I think I need to improve my setup at home. I'm sorry.
3: Yes.
14: I need another TV screen and probably more internet connections. But yeah, that is definitely the one thing that is worrying me about it, because sitting here in NBC studios, as you know, I got every game in front of me all the time. So that's easy. And it's stressful because I write a bunch of notes about the games as I go forward. But yeah, if I'm sitting at home and I can, let's say there's 8 games on the 1 o'clock hour. Now, I don't know how I'm going to pull off all 8. I might have to be a little bit, this game doesn't matter. The hell with it today. I can't watch it. I got to pay attention to these other ones. But that's definitely something I've been thinking about for sure.
3: Just prioritize, Sims. That's all you have to do. Yes.
14: That's right.
15: Sims, I like how you have your priority straight, but you are too good to be sitting idly on Sunday. So when one door closes, another door opens, I'm pitching us for Sundays with Sims.
3: Oh, I love it. Sundays with Sims. He just got his weekend. It's back. What do you mean? He's excited about it.
14: He wants to put me to work. It's just, I feel like my relationship with every co-host is, hey, we love Sims. Let's put more work on his shoulders. Can you make a list of this and make a list of that and evaluate this? But no, I do hear you. And when I was over in London, that was something that came up a lot. I did my podcast from Sky Sports, NBC Sports. We are put on Sky Sports a lot. My show in the morning with Florio, PFT, goes on live there in London in the afternoon. And so we have a pretty big following. And when I went to their studios, they were very much into like, hey, your Sundays are free. Why don't you come over here? Or when we have a big London game, we'll set you outside the stadium and let you do a show from there. And I was kind of like, damn, that is kind of cool. And I was a fan of London for sure. So We'll see. There's definitely some options, though. I don't know if hanging out with you is what I was thinking of totally there.
16: Hang out in London, it sounds like, what we're going to do.
14: Maybe. Yeah,
3: right, exactly.
14: What yes. I'm more I fly first interested class. In right now, though, is where the hell is Stugatz and why is he talking into hot lava? Like, what's
3: so,
14: the hell are we
3: listen,
14: doing
3: it's a gaming microphone. It works fine. It's fantastic. I like it. It's a little bit trippy. I am in I'm in Evanston, Illinois. I told you where I was yesterday.
14: Well, I forgot which college and who you were. Right. You were in Syracuse one day, and now you're yes. in Chicago, Illinois, so I forgot which one you were at.
3: Me and Sims were laughing over the fact that my daughter had no idea she had to return cable equipment. Like she thinks the cable company's going to come pick it up by themselves. And I'm like, so I had to stay an extra day in Syracuse. I understand why you're confused. You don't like this hot lava mic, though?
14: I love it. I hate it. It's a little weird. But like, listen, your daughter's logic's right. Like, wait, I paid you for all this stuff and I have to return it? Shouldn't you come and collect it? I've paid you. You're not paying right. me. That
3: right.
14: makes no
3: yes.
14: sense. I hate that kind of crap right there.
3: Yes, but
14: it.
3: They make the rules. And Sims, if I didn't listen, if I wasn't aware, if I wasn't looking around and checking it out, I'd still be paying her cable bill a year from now. I mean, so it's like, you know, I'm like, hey, you got to return this. You got to cancel the account. How are you going to get your car shipped home? She's like, I had no idea I had to do any of that. So
14: yeah. Okay. Yeah. Well, yeah, you got your teacher. That's good. Good. You're doing that. Now, second question is, why are you in a bed or in a hotel room with two beds? You couldn't afford the king size bed for that room, or are you and the wife there and she just doesn't want to sleep in separate beds? She doesn't want to be in the same bed as you? What's
3: no my there? No my wife is here. She's in a separate room.
14: Well, forget the separate bed. She doesn't want to stay in the same room as you.
3: Coming with my other daughter, they have an Elite Eight game, Northwestern does, against Colorado tomorrow. She'll be up here tomorrow. I needed a second bed for my wife and my child. That's all.
14: Okay, cool.
3: Okay.
14: All right,
3: and smoking.
14: Dad yes. of the year.
3: Dad of the year.
15: Sims, we really haven't talked much here about Brendan Sorsby, the Texas Tech quarterback who's under NCAA investigation after reportedly placing thousands of sports bets through gambling apps. He's taken an indefinite leave from Texas Tech, entered treatment for gambling addiction. His college career is in jeopardy. Now there's talks of him entering the supplemental draft. Where do you think he would go in the supplemental draft? And could you see him making an impact next season if somebody was to pick him?
14: Yeah, well, I don't know about next season, but I could certainly see him, yeah, being picked. Now, Sorsby definitely catches your eye, right? I haven't studied him like that, but I know during the year last year, watching Cincinnati and seeing that, I kept going, man, this guy looks legit here. And he's a good athlete, has a powerful arm, right? I think he was why maybe some teams punt until next year to address the quarterback situation because they go, wait, next year there's got a chance to be four or five guys that look pretty damn good here. But, yeah, he's in deep trouble. Now, the supplemental draft to what you're talking about, Taylor, is not nearly as popular as it was in the old days. And oddly enough, you know, my dad's career kind of ended because they took Dave Brown out of Duke in the first round of the supplemental draft. And right. that's the guy that replaced my dad after his 15th year in the NFL and going to the Pro Bowl and doing all of that. But I don't think any team's going to use a first or a second round supplemental pick. But I think at around the third round, I could see that opening up to go, yeah, we'll take a guy that we think has a chance to be a franchise quarterback. Yeah, we would have liked him to play a little bit more football and get that experience. But there's some talent here. I think there's a possibility of that, certainly, Taylor.
3: Sims, if there's a team that's going to go worst to first, meaning last year they finished in last and they'll be in first place this year, they'll win their division. Which team would you go with? I'd go with the New York Giants. I think the Giants could actually win that division. I know it sounds crazy, but I think they can.
14: Well, they're definitely on the short list of teams that I look at to go, they could be a pain in the ass. They could maybe be a playoff team, right? Now, the obvious answer here is the Detroit Lions, because they came in dead last in the NFC North. But we know that's an incredible division, and they have an incredible football team. But as I sit here and look at divisions right now, I think I'm with you. That if you really looked at canceling out the Lions, okay, I look at it and go, yeah, the Giants could be one of those teams that go worst to first. New Orleans could possibly be one in the
3: like
14: South,
3: them.
14: Where there's no big juggernaut there, right?
16: Mother shuckers.
14: Right.
3: Yes.
14: And those are the two that I look at. I do think your guys' Jets can be a pain in the butt and maybe be relevant at least in December, but you know, not with Buffalo and New England at the top of that division right now. So yeah, I think it's the Giants and the Saints are probably the two I look at to that be most capable of pulling that off.
17: All right. Anything else, guys? You got anything else for the great Chris Sims? PFT with Mike Florio every day on Peacock, the Unbuttoned podcast as well, formerly with Football Night in America.
14: I love it. Keep speaking that hot lava, Sugat.
17: Yes, yes. Now Sundays with Sims. Taylor and Sims.
14: Taylor and Sims. And it's going to be, I feel like he's going to be like, yeah, if we had that show, I'd be have to like nudge him like, hey, you got to talk. You got to say something now.
17: No, it's the only time he talks is when he has a microphone. I'm telling you, he's a different person. Just stick a microphone in front of his face.
14: It's interesting. I mean, all right, yes. Next year I will do that.
15: So, Sims, I'm thinking we do a watch-along May 30th.
17: Jesus.
15: PSG right. Arsenal Champions League Final.
17: Oh, he's in on that, yes. Oh,
14: May 30th? Yeah, you're right. Yeah, maybe. I'm still hoping I'm going to get invited to go to the chairman's box, but if I don't, then that sounds good.
17: Yes. Since you have
16: some free we'll go to the chairman's box with you.
17: Yeah, I've been asking you to go to Lake Tahoe for 10 years now. You want to join us this year? What do you think?
14: Negative, Ghost Rider? Negative.
17: It's on your network. I mean, well. Yeah. It's fun. I mean, seriously.
14: I know it is fun. I don't know. We'll see. We got some stuff. I got to figure out how my little sabbatical is going to go. I think I might be doing some traveling and some places and some interviews and stuff here. But that's a soft no for right now. Sorry, Stugatz.
17: Okay. Well, more of us would be, yes, that would be good advice. Taylor's right. We'll more us. Okay. Spend more time with us. All right. Cool. Work on that. All right. Sims, get out of here. We appreciate the time. Suit to a soccer game. Jesus Christ. Jeez, I mean,
14: I know.
17: What if you're going to dress up, at least see some goals be scored. Actually, that was a good game. It was a high-scoring game.
14: So silver spoon.
17: I love your kids judging your house.
14: Right? Dad, we only live in a $5 million house. It sucks. All right, you know, when you live on the street with the NBA commissioner and, you know, Judge Judy, you know, your expectations go up a little bit. So I understand that.
16: I don't believe I have to share an elevator with my sister.
14: Right. Exactly. Dad, our driveway's not even a mile long like everybody else here. Like, what the hell? Dad, we don't even have three golf holes in front of our house like the people across the street.
17: Right. Yeah. Well, it's your fault for living on that street, man. I mean, it is.
14: Right.
17: Yes.
14: I like being the poor man on the street. I'm like the hoodlum. They're like, oh gosh, here comes that ex-football player bringing down the neighborhood. Uh-oh.
17: Yeah, but the smaller house on that kind of block is a more valuable house. You're aware of that. You know that, right? Because they get to live right next to CC and right next to Judge Judy, right next to Adam exactly Silver. Right. Exactly brings your value up. All right, Sims, get out of here. PFT with Mike Florio every day on Peacock, the Unbuttoned podcast as well. We love you, buddy. We'll talk to you soon.
14: See you guys.
10: The great thing about Judge Judy as well is if you watch like I do, and actually I have it on my DVR, the episodes are so old. They're decades old. They'll be like, when did you start dating? They'll be like, June of 2013.
13: And they love it. It's like your first love day. It.
10: Yeah. Get out. Get out. Talk less. Talk less. I'm talking. Stand up straight. Yes, ma'am. Yes, ma'am. She's Monty Bolaños. I'm Dan Byer doing a bad Judge Judy impression. Coming up next, I do a bad job in judging who the real stars in baseball are. Monty, she's got it taken care of. She's Monty Bolaños. I'm Dan Byer. It's Stugatz & Company live here on Fox Sports Radio. 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

0: I'm Dan Byer, and I'm watching Isaac Lohengrin dance. Yes.
1: Look at him. He's got rhythm.
0: He's part of the company today.
1: Yeah.
0: What do you got, Alo?
2: It's actually more of an allergic reaction than a dance, I got to admit.
0: But it was on rhythm.
1: It was.
0: Jason Stewart's here, as is Iowa Sam. 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
3: Here comes Wembanyama, going to work again, backing it in. Victor, kick out, Castle, left wing, Castle, back to Wembanyama. Three ball on the way. Yes, sir! Victor Wembanyama feeling it. 16 in the opening quarter.
0: 27 on the night. Ended up with 18 in that quarter. Spurs end up getting the game 5 win. Series shifts to Minnesota coming up Friday night. I don't think there's no game tomorrow. Last Friday, you and I were in for Stu Gatz and Company here on Fox Sports Radio. We had a big day. We were in for Covino and Rich as well. And you had an angle on why baseball has gotten popular.
1: Yeah.
0: And paraphrasing, because it's Ohtani and Judge? One of the reasons?
1: I think, obviously, there's a lot of factors, but I do think having those to be the faces and separate with the leagues now, American and National, has really helped. But yeah, I think it's people really like both of them.
0: And as part of the conversation, we then tried to guess who would be the number three
1: right.
0: to Ohtani. So let's go back in time a little and see how I'm an idiot.
1: You may not be a Dodger or a Yankee fan, but just if you're interested in those guys and then you have your own personal team, whether it be the Pirates because of Paul Skeens, another face that I think is very well liked in baseball, you know, fandoms, even if you're not a Pirates fan, Paul Skeens putting his face, putting his mark in the game. Those, I think, are three stars that people really like, want to follow, want to pay attention, want to see how they do, their teams do, even if you're not fans of those teams. I feel like that's what it is. I think Bryce Harper was just not the guy.
0: I don't know if Paul Skeens is organic. All I know is that he has to pitch well.
1: Absolutely.
0: If he wasn't playing well, he wouldn't be as much of a story. It wouldn't be about him dating Libby Dunn and all of that. Like, he has been on top of his game. So I think that there's a lot of different reasons, but I even think that Mike Trout has gotten a little boost not having to lead Major League Baseball. Is there a close third of a player in Major League Baseball? Like, if you were to say who is the third most popular player, I think it's Juan Soto.
1: I was thinking Juan Soto, but I was like, but Juan Soto is perfect because it's like people, I don't know if people like Juan Soto. And like, he may be a star, but I don't know if people like Juan Soto.
0: So I said Juan Soto. Monty said Juan Soto.
1: Juan Soto.
0: But you said it at the beginning. I thought Soto's number three. You said Paul Skeens.
1: Yeah.
0: And last night, as I'm watching MLB Now, the recap, and they bring up Pirates Rockies, and I knew Skeens had a good night. I just stopped what I was doing, and I watched the highlights. And then I realized Monty's right. Because every fifth day, when he takes the mound, it's a story.
1: Yeah.
0: Into
1: the seventh yesterday. Yeah.
0: 10 Ks, allowed the 2-8.
1: Yep.
0: So it's Monty's right again. Maybe that should be a new segment. Either Dan is wrong or Monty's right again, but you absolutely are right. I think I kind of got, I don't think Juan Soto was a bad answer.
1: No.
0: But I think I was discrediting pitchers. And for the first time in a long time, we have someone that we're waiting to pitch every fifth day. And I feel like that was a Doc Gooden thing. That was a Roger Clemens thing back in the day. That's how you know when you're a special pitcher is when those things happen. And I don't think for the great pitchers that are out there, and Tarek Skubal's injured now, even when Skubal was on top of his game, I don't think that we were saying, it's a Skubal day. You know, so Jason Stewart, are you on board with Paul Skeens being the third most popular player in baseball?
4: I like it. I like this conversation. And I totally disagree with the Juan Soto thing. I think he's highly paid. I don't think that his stats are appealing to people. In other words, he's really good at the stuff that baseball people love, but there's no there, I think. I don't think there is a popularity. In fact, I think it goes the other way with him. I think people like to dislike him.
1: Right, I don't know if people like Juan Soto.
0: But that was my point, was where like if Skeens, and Skeens is just awesome because he's awesome, but Soto at the time, and I fully admit that I was wrong, that when Soto's bad, we're still talking about him, and when Soto's good, we're talking about him. So that's why I thought maybe he was the third most popular. But Juan Soto doesn't make me stop watching, you know, stop what I'm doing to watch his highlights.
1: Not even a little bit. And what's crazy about Paul Skeens is he hasn't been a pitcher his whole life. Wherever he was prior to LSU, he was a catcher, if I'm not mistaken. So the pitching came later in his career, which is crazy to think that he actually doesn't have a lot of mileage in his arm compared to other pitchers. And look at how great he is.
0: That's a new segment here called Behind the Skeens. Stuff you didn't know about Paul Skeens, told to you by Monty Bolaños. Behind the Skeens.
5: I love it.
1: I love this.
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5: I love it.
0: But good job. This is like the second time that you were right again. You called the James Harden game winner, and you're right about Paul Skeens. It didn't even take a week for me to change my mind. LeBron James can't make up his mind. She's Monty Bolaños. I'm Dan Byer. Jason Stewart, Iowa Sam, and Isaac Lowenkron are here. What's he going to do next, LeBron? Who knows? We are.
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2: The NFL announced today that its first ever Thanksgiving Eve game will take place Wednesday, November 25th, when the Los Angeles Rams host the Green Bay Packers. Earlier today, more international matchups were announced, including the Saints against the Steelers in Paris in Week 7, the NFL's first ever regular season game in France. New England Patriots rookie linebacker Quintavious Hutchins pled not guilty today to a domestic assault charge. Hutchins, who was the Patriots' seventh-round draft choice out of Boston College, is accused of forcefully grabbing a woman by the neck yesterday at a Boston College residence hall. In Major League Baseball, New York Yankees pitcher Max Fried left today's 7-0 loss at Baltimore after three innings with left elbow posterior soreness. He'll have an MRI tomorrow. Cleveland Guardians defeated the Angels 4-2 to sweep their three-game series. I'm Isaac Lohengrin.
22: Portions of the show are recorded. You want winners? He went 0-for-14 picking bowl games.
23: God bless football.
22: You want hot takes? He said Patrick Mahomes would be a disaster.
23: Really?
22: You want baseball news? He doesn't even know who Kyle Tucker is.
23: Oh, okay.
22: In his personal record book, Kevin Durant hasn't won a ring yet.
23: I'm just telling you that's what he's doing.
22: You're listening to the man who made falling upwards an art form.
23: It's crazy.
22: This is Stu Gotts and Company live. And sitting in for Stu Gotts and Company, it's Dan Beyer and Monsi Bolaños.
0: It is mid-May, and there's some college football news that's happening. I just want to touch on it before we get into LeBron James.
1: Oh, okay. Look at that.
0: Two things happening.
1: All right. What's up, everybody?
0: Yeah. No, go ahead. I'm sorry. I'm so excited.
1: You're so excited. I can't wait
0: to talk about it. Go right ahead. I'm sorry.
24: I'm excited.
1: What's up, everybody? 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
0: Ohio State unveiled their new uniforms today.
1: I see.
0: And they're
1: okay.
0: Not new because they have a traditional uniform set, but there have been minor details on the jersey that have had a lot of fans up in arms. Years back, the heritage stripe, as it was called, was removed for a different sort of striping on the uniform. Now, Ohio State would wear different uniform types, maybe a throwback uniform that would bring back that stripe. They're now calling it the Buckeye stripe.
1: Oh.
0: And it will be a permanent fixture. There will be no changing of that stripe, but they've unveiled that. They unveiled their black uniforms yesterday, their alternate black uniforms, but the heritage stripe, now known as the Buckeye stripe, will be here to stay.
1: I'm so happy for you.
0: I'm thrilled. A lot of people were up in arms. They didn't like the other striping, which kind of matched the striping on the helmet and on the pants. Mm. This is different. So when you see Ohio State, it'll look like the Ohio State that you all know. And I was going to say loved, but I understand most people hate the Buckeyes. So I get that. But as a fan, I love it. Number two, the 24-team playoff now being backed by the ACC and the Big 12. And that leaves the SEC out there. So if you are up in arms over the NCAA basketball tournament expanding, we are a step closer to the college football playoff expanding to not 16 from 12, but to 24. Something to watch. Now, there's a big stakeholder in the SEC and ESPN basically standing in the way of that, but I think we could be seeing a 2014 college football playoff sooner rather than later.
1: And who's that for?
0: That is for the conferences, because it is not for the fans. The fans don't even care about the first round games in the current format. They don't care about the on-site games. We've had a few cool ones. Indiana Notre Dame was a unique one.
1: Sure.
0: Miami and Texas A&M was unique, even though it was 10-3. But it's left a lot to be desired. Ohio State dominated Tennessee on their way to the run. Those first round games haven't been grabbing a lot of attention. Now you add more teams to this. You are adding more of those games. It's not as exciting. It's just for more money.
1: We just talked about it. The number that you need in order to compete, that there were $16 million to compete. Is that the number?
0: That was in college basketball. $14 million in NIL. That's right. What Danny Hurley was
1: that's
0: saying.
1: That's what it was. I was like, what's the amount? Okay, that was in college basketball. Because I was going to say, what's the amount in college football? And do 24 teams spend that much?
0: No.
1: So I'm just like, this is going to be such a big gap of...
0: And the problem what happened this year... Well, the seeding 2 years ago was funky because you had Boise State getting a bye. Arizona State got a bye. This past year, though, Miami making the run that they did allows the schools to say, like, look, Miami almost was left out. Like, Notre Dame could have been in and Miami was left out. Mm-hmm. Miami made it all the way to the national championship game. So that's their argument for let's expand it. Let's expand it to more schools.
1: So this is all Miami's fault.
0: No, but it gives them a reason to make it seem like that it's not about the money.
1: Okay.
0: That they're saying that there are more teams that can win college football national championships. And Iowa Sam knows that that is not the case. The 24th best team in the country cannot win a national championship in college football.
3: I mean, Indiana won it. Never say never if you got a Mark Cuban.
1: But they weren't 24.
0: They weren't the 24th.
3: I know. But you're right. No,
0: they were the number one overall seed. Yes, they were unbeaten. Yes.
3: Maybe one of those 24 someday could win it.
0: No, they can't.
3: Okay, fine.
0: How about just going along with the bid at some point?
3: I got you.
0: Is that, how about, Jason, there's no way a 24 seed's ever going to win in college football, is
4: Hell
0: there?
4: Hell no.
0: Yes, thank you. How it's done.
3: I'm going to push back a little bit.
1: Isaac, right? No 24, right?
3: There's a 24-team playoff in FCS, okay? And I know that, like, a Drake out of Iowa or some team, you know, they could make
4: Drake the rapper would have a bigger chance of.
3: But listen, Illinois State last year made a bit of a run. They got to the national championship game, the Redbirds. So I think it's leaving the door open, which I like. Okay, I'm okay with the number 24 Iowa getting in there. I think fans will get really excited about it if it happens every year. Maybe they won't care after a couple tries. But since FCS has a 2014 playoff, I think FBS can have a 2014 playoff. I'm good with it. I'm good with expansion.
0: I just don't think people care about the 12 teams. I think that if you had eight, I think the eighth is where the bracket is interested. Locally for each team, if I was in, I was going to care about it. But if I was not in, you don't care that Tulane's facing Ole Miss in the first round, which is what we've had in the previous brackets. Again, there are a lot of things to work out, but this is a pretty big move. The American Football Coaches Association last week back to 2014 playoff in the school say, oh, more money, more TV. This would also allow probably other TV networks to get involved so you could see games on Fox as part of the playoff, not just everything being on ESPN, which may be a reason why ESPN doesn't want that to happen, but there's more money for the schools. That's where they're likely headed. Sorry, got my college football out of the way. Now I want to talk LeBron James because Dave McMenamin of ESPN, like many others, following this LeBron James story on what's going to happen next for LeBron. Monty, it's been the only topic of conversation when it comes to the Lakers since they were ousted from the playoffs and what is next for LeBron. I don't think anybody actually believes that retirement is next. We do think that he's going to play next season. The question is where? And you are on the side of you're leaning towards Los Angeles with the Lakers, and I am leaning towards him leaving to go elsewhere, and I think to Cleveland. Mm-hmm. I think we're both right. And the reason being, because I'm reading a piece by Dave McMenamin, and I'm hearing pieces from people on talk shows talking about this, and nobody really knows. From this Dave McMenamin piece, and I think Dave McMenamin does a great job, but this is what I was told. LeBron and J.J. Redick get along. In fact, it's one of the few things that Rob Pelinka, like, you know, A++ effort. I also heard that LeBron didn't like it that J.J. Redick got the game ball for his 100th win on the night that LeBron passed Kareem for most wins regular season and playoffs. Okay, so that's one good, one bad. LeBron took a lesser role this year for the team. That's good, good. Third fiddle to Austin Reeves and Luka Doncic. In the same piece, LeBron felt the Lakers were trying to push him out the door when they acquired Luka Doncic. Then LeBron opted into his contract because he didn't want an extension with the team. And Rich Paul saying that he did not go into negotiations. He wanted to be a Laker, and the Lakers said, hey, we want LeBron as part of this championship. Well, then why did LeBron not want to sign an extension with the team? And why did the Lakers not engage in extension talks? If LeBron was just going to opt into his contract and then become a free agent now, wouldn't one of the sides want to be with each other to actually engage in extension talks? So we don't have the full story. I don't think the Lakers want him back. I don't think LeBron necessarily wants to be at a place where he doesn't want to be. But all I know is this. We don't know what LeBron's thinking, and we have never known what LeBron's thinking. And when we're reading stories like this, they tell you both sides of things. So you're right back where you started at the beginning of the article.
1: I totally agree. Nobody knows anything. And this is just a way for Dave McMiniman, which I agree does a great job covering the Lakers, or other reporters to not be, they just don't want to, you know, admit that they don't know. And they want to keep face for whenever he decides, they could be like, remember I said this. It's just a way to save face, right? For whatever does happen. Nobody knows anything. I'm leaning towards the Lakers. You're leaning towards Cleveland. And we could both find reasons to support our argument.
0: Yes. In that article, Motsi, check this out. Yeah. Look at this. Right. Look at what he said right here.
1: Exactly.
0: He was mad that he didn't get the game ball. Just like Tom Brady was mad he wasn't player of the week when he threw 8 touchdowns and Bill Belichick gave it to some guy who blocked the punt. Like that, and that truly happened.
1: Right.
0: So like there's things that you can use in other situations. I just find the whole conversation, we never knew what he was going to do when he left Cleveland in the first place. We didn't know what he was going to do when he left Miami. We knew he was going to depart Cleveland. We felt the Lakers were likely an option. And then he just signed a contract there, released, had a press release. We never know really what he's doing or what he's thinking. So I'm going to err, whatever you want to say, on the side of LeBron feeling slighted. I don't think he's going to give the Lakers any benefit of the doubt when it comes to make his decision. And I just feel that the role right now that he has played in L.A., if you want to use wrestling terms, has been a heel. He's been more of a villain in terms of who he is. He is not getting enough mileage in being a babyface and taking a limited role behind Austin Reeves and Luka Doncic. And him going to Cleveland would make him the good guy again, where I actually think LeBron thrives. I think he likes being the good guy. I think he likes being liked.
1: He does.
0: And him going back to Cleveland would allow that to happen. And then he could point to, well, they didn't really want me in L.A. They didn't give me the game ball. You know, they had me play second fiddle, and I've scored the most points than anybody in NBA history. I did all those sacrifices. They weren't necessarily showing me the respect, so I'm going to go elsewhere. I don't know that, but that's what I take from all of the things that are being thrown out there.
1: It's so funny because we both agree that I think LeBron likes to be liked, right? I agree to that. But because of that, I think he wants to stay in LA, and I think he wants to turn those fans who have never come to his side. Like, he wants to be liked. I totally agree with you. And I think he wants that in LA. I don't think he wants to leave Los Angeles. You know what I'm saying? And I think that's why the Clippers are like a team that can be floated around as maybe where he could go. Because I think he wants to stay in LA. And I think that's a big part of it. Not because of basketball, but because of other things in his life. I think he wants to stay in LA. That's one of the driving forces. I think he stays with the Lakers. But I will say, I think when the Lakers going into this season, I think maybe the Lakers and LeBron felt a certain way. Now that the season has ended, I think both of them are feeling differently. Like, I maybe agree with you that I think at the start of the season, maybe the Lakers really didn't want LeBron back. Now I think the Lakers are kind of like, ooh, what do we do here? And so I think LeBron has always wanted to be a Laker. And at the start of the season, his stock was something. Now it's higher for him with the Lakers. So I just think things have changed and how everything unraveled. But I think he wants to be liked. I think he wants to stay in LA. And he wants to change everyone's mind on everybody who hasn't already changed their mind about LeBron as a Laker.
0: Maybe. Yeah. Okay. Now they kind of need me. Mm-hmm. Maybe it feels good.
1: Yeah.
0: Yes.
1: Yeah. But, you know, it's changed. It's just changed.
0: Jason Stewart, our executive producer.
5: I think he's going to do the answer to the question, what is he going to do? He's going to do whatever the best story narrative he can conjure in his mind is. It's not going to be any like practical reason. It's not going to be, it certainly isn't going to be to help a team win a championship or anything like that. It's going to be, how am I going to finish my career with the best story possible, where I could hire a crew to do a final season documentary on me and hit all the great storyline narratives going out? And I think that plays out in Cleveland.
0: I think it's, and I think that's a big part of it, because they get ousted by the Pistons. Now the series tied up at 2 could change. But if the Cavs and Knicks were to play in the Eastern Finals, it's almost like the winner goes to the NBA Finals and the loser could get LeBron. Because then LeBron would have the opportunity to say, I helped the team get to an NBA Finals. Like, they couldn't get over the hump until I came along. Now, they may not win it. They may not beat Oklahoma City or San Antonio or whoever comes out of the West. But next year, you would be able to say, well, I was the piece that took that team, and I was able to take them to the NBA Finals, and that would be good enough. And he would then be looked at, like, by Knicks fans or, by again, by Cavs fans as a positive.

0: videos of J.J. Redick's kids congratulating him. This was all planned out for whenever Redick got his 100th victory. So I don't know if they won the night before. Don't know if it was a streak or whatever the case was, but the numbers matched up in a way where J.J. Redick was probably going to get his 100th win because LeBron James was going to also get a win to pass Kareem. Like the win, unless LeBron didn't play, and then they weren't in line with each other. But the Lakers made the decision to honor Redick with the 100th victory and his 250 win seasons that he's had instead of honoring LeBron. So that's why I think LeBron knew about it, because it seemed to be pre-planned in the video that you showed me, Monty.
1: It did, because as Dan just said, he's reading a cue card and says, Rui Hachimura has reached 5,000 career points. Luka has reached 15,000. Sorry, Rui. Like, he had a whole thing, and then Rob Pelinka comes in and says, there's more. Hold on. And then the presentation is done. So, like, yeah, LeBron definitely knew this was coming. There's no way he didn't. I feel like Rob Pelinka told LeBron, hey, just when this happens, we're going to do this. Probably is going to be the same day you break the record, by the way. Like, it just is going hand in hand. Like, I don't think this caught LeBron off guard. I think he knew it was coming. Mm-hmm. You know what I'm saying? And to adding to why I think he would stay with the Lakers and just all of this, everybody's saying that the bubble ring, or not everybody, but so many people say that the bubble ring didn't count. Like, that, I think, hurts. Like, it still, like, pisses LeBron off. Like, he wants to win one with the Lakers.
0: You know what? You said something, or as you were saying.
1: I say a lot of things.
0: No, and you do a great job of it, so much so that I think I changed my mind to Isaac's question. Great job. And the reason being is, think about this. When you see that video and you see J.J. Redick about to cry because his kids are saying, Daddy, congratulations on the 100th win. Who does that look bad upon? So LeBron's now bitter.
1: Mm-hmm.
0: Without the video, I would have thought LeBron. Now that I think about it, I think it's the Lakers' way of saying, oh, you're going to feel sorry about that? Well, look at what J.J. Redick's kids had. And J.J. Redick is brought to tears seeing his kids congratulate him on his 100th win. I changed my mind. In the midst of because of that video,
1: I
0: think the Lakers probably released it hearing that LeBron was... And I don't know when the video was made, but yeah, that would not put LeBron in a good light.
1: Mm-mm, you're right. That's interesting. Now I don't know. Now I'm in the middle.
0: Now be on my side. Now just say, yeah, it was the Lakers.
1: Yeah, maybe it was the Lakers.
0: Because I don't think they want him back. I really don't think that they do.
1: I don't think, I don't know if they do. I just think they're kind of in a weird position. And I don't think they were in this position at the start of the season.
0: I don't think Luka wants him back.
1: Maybe
0: not,
1: but
0: listen.
1: Luka just
0: wants to be like, can I just start my life?
1: That sucks, Luka. You should have been healthy for the playoffs. Then maybe this argument would have been a little easier.
0: Yeah, I think he's gone. But now that I think I changed my mind about the video, I think the Lakers probably released it because it does make LeBron look kind of like the bad guy in that situation.
1: Yeah.
0: She's Monty Bolaños. I'm Dan Byer. Jason Stewart's here. Isaac Lohenkron and Iowa Sam. 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
25: 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She's Monty Bolaños and I'm Dan Beyer. Sitting in for Stu, the company's Isaac Lohengrin, Jason Stewart, and Iowa Sam. Isaac will be with us in a second to give us an update. Then on the other side of that, Stu chats with Tim Legler, NBA on ABC analyst. I do want to point out that in a segment where we said we don't know what's happening with LeBron because we're hearing two sides of the story, I took two sides of a story, and I was on one side, and then I jumped to the other. But my feet are now firmly on the side of the Lakers leaking that story. I changed my opinion. I'm not putting two stories out there, but I changed my opinion mid-segment when Isaac made us answer the question on who leaked what.
26: Yeah, no, I think me too, and I think that's the whole point. That's what we're realizing. It's like we don't know anything.
25: I'm just glad you didn't call me a flip-flopper.
26: No, not at all. Brand new information. You get to change your mind.
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26: And now it's time for the Express Pros Pro of the Week. 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
25: Now, SGA couldn't be here to accept this award, so Monty will accept it on his behalf, put it in her room.
26: Yes.
25: And you and Sean can enjoy that.
26: Yes. Like that Joey award. Tribbiani taking the yes. the award from the actress, the Soapy That's Award right. for Best Supporting Actress.
25: On behalf and brought it
26: home. On behalf in it.
25: Isaac Lohengrin would never do such a thing. He's here with the latest, and then Stu and Tim Legler on the other side.
27: Breaking news. Oh, yes, I would. Gotta be honest. Two things I'm ruthless about. That and free food in the break room.
26: Aren't we all?
27: Fox Sports. That's a good point. Guys, the NFL announced today that its first ever Thanksgiving Eve game will take place Wednesday, November 25th, when the Los Angeles Rams host the Green Bay Packers. Earlier today, more international matchups were announced, including the Saints against the Steelers in Paris in Week 7, NFL's first ever regular season game in France. New England Patriots rookie linebacker Quintavious Hutchins pled not guilty today to a domestic assault charge. Hutchins, who was the Patriots' seventh-round draft choice out of Boston College, is accused of forcefully grabbing a woman by the neck yesterday at a Boston College residence hall. In Major League Baseball, New York Yankees pitcher Max Fried left today's 7-0 loss at Baltimore after three innings with left elbow posterior soreness. He'll have an MRI tomorrow. New York Mets catcher Francisco Alvarez will need surgery after being diagnosed with a torn meniscus in his right knee. The Cleveland Guardians defeated the Los Angeles Angels 4-2 today, sweeping their three-game series. That's what's trending. Now, let's turn things over to Stu Gatz.
0: The great and very busy Tim Legler is with us here, ESPN, Cavs Pistons tonight. He is on the call of the game. Legs, do you like calling the games? I know you've been doing it for 2 years now. Do you enjoy the calling of the games? Because you seem busier than ever right now.
1: Love it. Absolutely love it, man. There's just, you know, look, I've always approached my job, whether I was doing studio or calling games, as like, you know, the ability to teach. Like, that's what I love to do is teach. Like, hopefully in some way make the viewer just smarter, like the next time they watch a game or find something interesting in the game, maybe that you didn't even realize was interesting. So studio work is different because it's either like pregame, so you have a chance to like really think about it and then do this pre-produced piece or whatever, like you put a lot of thought into, or after the game, it's like what just happened. Let's talk about it. Doing it in real time and being able to teach while it's happening is the greatest challenge in the industry. So the adrenaline that comes with that and the energy in the building, there's nothing like it, man. So, yes, this has been incredible. Last couple seasons being like a full-time game analyst has been great.
2: Well, Legs, you're very good at it. And as somebody, like, I stopped doing my sidelines, I think, in 23, and I'm super jealous because I wanted to overlap with you. I wanted, because you're one of my favorite analysts of all time. And so it's just like, man, when you do color, it's very good. So just wanted to drop that compliment in your lap while
1: appreciate
2: I move on.
1: That, man. Very much. Thank you. It's nice you to say.
0: Is there, yes. Go for it, Sue. I was going to say, is there a question in there? But go ahead, Izzy.
2: No, I was going to follow up with, you did game four, right? Of Knicks and,
1: yes.
2: The closeout game.
1: Yes.
2: What are your thoughts on the Knicks and their sort of, odd to say this in the playoffs, evolving offense?
1: Well, yeah, it's gone from evolving to peak level in a very short period of time. Like that to me is what's incredible about the story. They tweak their offense during the season and then a bigger tweak in the middle of the Atlanta series and they're down 2-1 and you know, right. The pressure cooker that New York represents and like what that team was facing, what Mike Brown was facing. And basically they made the determination that Karl Anthony Towns, he's a power player, but he wants to play at the elbows, top of the key a lot. That's where he's comfortable. So rather than call set stuff, which Mike Brown does not want to, and trying to get him touches in areas of the floor that he's comfortable, because that's just not what Mike Brown wants to do. He wants to play organically in the flow. Well, then how about we create some options offensively that take advantage of where he likes to catch it and his size and really skill as a passer that was not really appreciated, valued, or utilized to that point. And that's really what they did in the middle of the Atlanta series. It opened up their offense. Brunson as a screener on the baseline and then coming out to get the basketball. It's like a total wrinkle they put in that Atlanta could not solve. It completely flipped the series on its head. It continued into the Philadelphia series. And now what you ended up was a team at down 2-1, verge of like just catastrophe. Two, this team's never played better in a matter of six games. But literally, that's what we're talking about. And that really is what we're looking at. This is the best the Knicks offense has looked since the day they got Jalen Brunson. And what that does is it energizes your defense even more when you're having that kind of success and everybody's included offensively the way they are now. Your defense is actually now playing at its highest level. So you have this team that right now is an absolute buzzsaw. Certainly they have been for the teams that they played. And that's basically what played out at the end of the Philly series. They were limited, had some injuries, coming off the Boston seven gamer. They ran into this team that is just playing with so much force, confidence, and rhythm. That's what it looks like when you get those two things collide.
3: Legs, how important is OG Anunoby coming back for the Knicks and him being that potential X factor, whether it's the Pistons or the Cavs in that series?
1: Critical because, you know, right now, like, this is probably the best I've ever seen OG Anunoby play. His defensive impact always been there. The offense, he's been really good. He's been good since he got to New York. His role expanded leaving Toronto. And he's like, wow, he's a better offensive player than you thought. But like what he's been doing lately and like the consistency with which he's producing, he's never done that. So yes, it's a massive loss. I do think they avoided a real problem. Like everybody kind of was waiting, holding their breath that next morning to see what was the result going to be for OG Anunoby. It sounds like it's a lot less than it could have been. Day to day, they certainly weren't going to play him in game four. The Phillies series didn't need him. They might not even have played him in game five if they needed a game five back at home. Just rest him as long as you can. We're all going to wait and see what this looks like at the start of the series, but he is a force, man. He can guard anybody on the floor. And now you combine it with this guy that's getting you 20 plus every night, shooting it the way he is from the 3-point line. You have, like, this is what an all-star player looks like, you know, an all-league caliber player looks like, what he's doing right now. Now, I will say this, some of his loss has been tempered by the fact that Mikal Bridges found his offense toward the end of the Atlanta series that carried over into the Philly series. And he's on a heater of all heaters right now. What that guy is shooting over the past five games is mind-blowing, and it has helped offset in the short term missing OG Anunoby. But long term, win the East, win a title, you're going to need OG Anunoby out there playing the way that he was.
0: I don't want to put words in his mouth, Taylor, but it seems like Tim Legler feels like the Knicks match up very well with Oklahoma City. I mean, how about that?
2: I know it's hard to tell, Tim, but Taylor's never been more excited.
0: Yes. I also don't want to get ahead of myself. They have another series to play, but I said, this is exciting.
1: Well, look, you think about this, and whether it's Cleveland, Detroit, or obviously the Knicks are already in the conference finals. So whether it's Cleveland, Detroit with Kay Cunningham, Donovan Mitchell / James Harden, or Jalen Brunson, you know, and if it's Oklahoma City that ended up being the finals against Shai Gilgeous-Alexander, I mean, it's like the best of the best at that position.
0: Yes.
1: You know, it's just like, you know, in the way that those guys control everything for their teams. But look, I'm not getting ahead of myself, man. You know, and calling games means you're a lot less likely to get ahead of yourself. You're in studio, you can say whatever. And then tomorrow I'll say whatever else. And the next day I'll say something different.
0: Yes, yes.
1: Calling games is a little bit different because you go into them giving teams the benefit of the doubt, right? And you don't know how it's about to go. And we have the Knicks already sitting there. I don't know who's going to win this Detroit-Cleveland series. I don't know who's going to win San Antonio and Minnesota either, man. There's work to be done for San Antonio to even get the good fortune of playing Oklahoma City. And then obviously tonight is like the pivotal game, obviously, in this series with Detroit, Cleveland.
2: Not quite as big as the game two, but pivotal.
0: No, game two to me is the second most important game of the series. Like, so I mean, what do you think?
1: Well, we all know game two.
0: Yes,
1: so I mean,
0: everyone,
1: you know, how many champions in history did not win game two?
0: Yes, yes. I mean, it's a game that can really dictate the rest of the series. You're down 1-0, and that game two becomes, you know, vastly important. You know, that's why game two, there's so much emphasis. And if you're up 1-0, you can end the series on a game two. How about that?
1: I think if you went and really charted all of this, the second inning in baseball, like game two of a hockey series, the second round in boxing.
0: Yep,
1: that's right. It's all of these things are very determinant in who ends up ultimately winning. I think game two in the NBA at the top of the list of important must-haves.
0: Well, thank you, Legs. I appreciate that. Keep your eye on the second hole of the PGA Championship this weekend, guys. It's a big hole. I'm telling you.
2: That's exactly what Stu's going to do is chart all of this.
0: Taylor has a quick point. Hold on. We'll get Legs out of here in just a second. Taylor has a quick point. Go ahead, Taylor.
3: Yeah, I was just going to clarify. I haven't been this excited about the Knicks, Stu, since they won the NBA Cup.
0: Right. Okay. He has the cup right there, Legs. Yes.
1: Listen, you think about it, man. Like, you got, you know, a team that a city that loves basketball this much, a franchise like the Knicks, 53 years. I mean, that's what we're talking about.
0: Yes.
1: I think since those glory days, they went four straight Eastern Conference finals, I think from 71 to 74, two finals appearances. Since then, I think this is their seventh conference finals appearance. They've been to the finals a couple times, have not been able to get it across the finish line. I think the way this team is playing right now, I think all Knicks fans feel exactly the same way. They feel like this could be the end of this drought.
2: I don't know what I would do if the Dolphins won a Super Bowl, but I imagine it's close to what Taylor feels like right now, because it's as close as he's ever been.
1: Well, think about this guy.
0: Well, he was there a year ago.
1: The Commanders are my squad, as everybody knows. It's been since 91.
0: Right.
1: So you're talking about 35 years, and guess what? You got to tack on 18 more to get to the Knicks. I mean, so this is how long this has been, man.
0: Yes. We're starting for it. Go ahead, Iz.
2: We've been talking a lot of playoffs, so I was looking because I was like, man, you were in a playoff series that I loved. And then I realized that's your only playoff series in your career. Not your fault, man.
1: Like,
2: not your fault.
1: No. And look, it's honestly that the course of my career changed when I, you know, at the height of my career when I was 29 and I thought I was the best shooter in the league and I blew my knee up, man, badly. And I never really recovered from that. I retired at a younger age. Or else, you know, you never know where your career would lead you, what team you could go to later in your career and compete for a championship. It wasn't able to happen for me, but it's okay. It's okay.
2: Stu, I don't know if you remember this series. This was Chris Webber, Juwan Howard, Cal Chaney, Rod Strickland on that team against, of course, the Bulls of 97. And it was three games, so it was a sweep. Man, they were all amazing. What was your favorite memory of that, and why was it Michael Jordan dropping 55?
1: Well, Jordan dropped 55 in game one, I believe it was. That was certainly memorable. But it was, for me,
0: of course, big game.
1: Going into the arena then at home when the series shifted, first two were in Chicago. We go to Washington and we go into the arena and just like played there for 4 years. I never felt anything like the electricity getting even to the arena that night. It was like the Bulls were in town for a playoff series. That was the best home environment that particular night I ever experienced when I was playing in Washington. And we took them right to the wire. I think Scottie Pippen had a playoff series. That was the best home environment that particular night I ever experienced when I was playing in Washington. And we took them right to the wire. I think Scottie Pippen, and it was like the Bulls were in town for a playoff series. That was the best home environment that particular night I ever experienced when I was playing in Washington. And we took them right to the wire. I think Scottie Pippen had a home environment that particular night I ever experienced when I was playing in Washington. And we took them right to the wire. I think Scottie Pippen had a playoff series. That was the best home environment that particular night I ever experienced when I was playing in Washington. And we took them right to the wire. I think Scottie Pippen had a thing that night. It was like the Bulls were in town for a playoff series. That was the best home environment that particular night I ever experienced when I was playing in Washington. And we took them right to the wire. I think Scottie Pippen had a that was the best home environment that particular night I ever experienced when I was playing in Washington. And we took them right to the wire. I think Scottie Pippen had a playoff series. That was the best home environment that particular night I ever experienced when I was playing in Washington. And we took him right to the wire. I think Scottie Pippen
0: is on the call. He is excellent. He knows more basketball than any person I know by a lot, except for Israel Gutierrez, close second. Tim, thanks for the time. We appreciate it. Were you nervous before that game two in the playoffs? Were you nervous? The game, you know?
1: Always. Game two is the one, man. You know that.
0: All right, Lex, we appreciate the time during a busy time. Thank you for doing this, man.
1: You got it. Anytime, guys.
25: You know, Monty, they say it's blasphemous. The guy's talking NBA playoffs. Blasphemous to talk Stanley Cup playoffs? 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

0: Carlos. I'm Dan Beyer. Iowa Sam, Jason Stewart, and Isaac Lohengrin hanging out. Iowa Sam and I, Monty, we did not see eye to eye on the college football playoff topic a little bit earlier in the show.
1: You did not.
0: Jason Stewart and I did. Mm-hmm. Yes, we did. But I think there's something that Iowa Sam and I can see eye to eye on. You want to know what it is?
1: I do, because I feel like you and Iowa Sam don't agree a lot.
0: No, we don't. But I do think we want a Canadian team to win a Stanley Cup. Is that correct, Iowa Sam?
2: I don't even know if I can fully agree with you this year. Can I tell you why?
0: There we go.
2: Because I really love the Anaheim Ducks, and I don't know if they're going to make it out of their series with the Vegas Golden Knights, but I love the Anaheim Ducks, and I have friends rooting for them. But if they can't do it, then yes, Canada. Oh, Canada, go and win it.
0: This is Jason Stewart. We cheer for Canadian teams, don't we? That's what we do.
3: You know my take on this, right?
0: I'd love to hear it.
3: Remember, I'm always for prolonged agony.
0: Yes.
3: So I hope they never win one. That's a better story
1: That's
3: to me.
1: That's terrible.
0: I know Isaac Lohengrin is still scoring from the early 90s in the Montreal Canadiens defeating the LA Kings.
4: Still haven't gotten over that to the point where there was an incident between me and Patrick Waugh, but that's neither here nor there. Objectively, though, just for context, Canada, the cradle of hockey, its national sport, it's been 33 years since a Canadian team, the Canadians, won the cup back in 1993.
0: Against the LA Kings. And it's been that long, and that's why I have always cheered, as of late, for Canadian teams to win the Stanley Cup. I now present to you my Stanley Cup tiers of teams to cheer for in the Stanley Cup playoffs. 9 tiers.
1: Okay.
0: Hear that noise?
1: Yes.
0: NHL on Fox sound. Yes. I knew we had the music bed. I didn't realize that we recorded it in 1994.
1: Yeah.
0: But we did. Top tier. We're going from top to bottom.
1: Oh, we're starting with the best?
0: Yes.
1: Okay.
0: The
1: all
0: team
1: right.
0: You should cheer for, the teams. All Canadian teams. Listen, I want the U.S. to win the gold medal in the Olympics, but when it comes to a Stanley Cup, it should be Toronto or Montreal or Ottawa or Winnipeg or Calgary or Edmonton or Vancouver. They are numero uno. So right now, you should be cheering for Montreal. Those are the rules. Next tier, Northern U.S.-based non-original six. That would be the Buffalo Sabres. They're the second tier. They are by themselves.
1: By themselves.
0: I have a special feeling for Buffalo ever since Jason and I went to Western New York last September. You know, feel for the Bills. Want them to win a title. Buffalo is next. So if Buffalo beats Montreal, then we want the Sabres to win the Stanley Cup.
2: I like that.
1: I'm with that, too.
0: You're good with
1: it? Yeah, they had a huge playoff drought. I'm good with it.
0: We have 8 teams down. Jason, you down with this?
3: I am.
0: Tier 3. If none of those teams can win, cheer for Northern U.S.-based teams that have won. So we're talking about Pittsburgh. We're talking about Washington. Heck, I'm even putting St. Louis in all of this. The Islanders, Devils, Flyers, even the Minnesota Wild, who are still alive right now. Those 7 teams are on the third tier of teams you can cheer for.
1: Okay.
0: The next tier, two squads. Newbies that aren't newbies. Colorado Avalanche and the Columbus Blue Jackets. You can cheer for them. If the Avalanche move on and we get a final with, say, another team that hasn't been mentioned, that has already advanced to the Eastern Conference Finals, cheer for Colorado in that scenario. Columbus didn't make the playoffs, but they have to be included. Next up, the newbies, who are actual newbies. Utah and Seattle, middle of the pack. Yeah, they've got good fan bases. Their cities aren't littered with sports teams that could win in any other sport. Utah and Seattle are next. The next one, the other original six members that weren't Canadian. That means it's Boston, the Rangers, the Blackhawks, and the Red Wings. Those right now are your 6 tiers. I've got 3 more to go. 7th tier. If it comes down to it, cheer for the California Kids.
1: Okay.
0: Cheer for the LA Kings, Anaheim Ducks. You're becoming a Ducks fan, so is Sam. San Jose Sharks. Cheer for them. The 2nd to last tier. Any of the Sun Belt teams. I'm talking Carolina. I'm talking about Nashville, Dallas, Tampa Bay, Florida. They really shouldn't have hockey teams. You know, it doesn't mix. It doesn't work. Even though they're winning cups, it doesn't work. And finally, never, ever, ever, ever should you cheer for the Vegas Golden Knights. They're new. They're winning.
1: They took everyone's players.
0: I just cheer against Vegas. That's all it is. Yes, they took. Yeah, they were good right away.
1: Right away.
0: They go to the finals.
1: No struggle.
0: Then they go win a cup. Like, for a city that doesn't care about, you know, I mean, like, Oh, look at the great Vegas support. They're all transplants anyway. There it is, your Stanley Cup playoff fan tears.
1: I totally agree, Dan. That's so right. All right, so we're going for Montreal.
0: Yes!
1: Let's go, Montreal!
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23: The NFL announced today that its first ever Thanksgiving Eve game will take place Wednesday, November 25th, when the Los Angeles Rams host the Green Bay Packers. Earlier today, more international matchups were announced, including the Saints against the Steelers in Paris in Week 7, the NFL's first ever regular season game in France. New England Patriots rookie linebacker Quintavious Hutchins pled not guilty today to a domestic assault charge. Hutchins, who was the Patriots' seventh-round draft choice out of Boston College, is accused of forcefully grabbing a woman by the neck yesterday at a Boston College residence hall. In Major League Baseball, New York Yankees pitcher Max Fried left today's 7-0 loss at Baltimore after three innings with left elbow posterior soreness. He'll have an MRI tomorrow. New York Mets catcher Francisco Alvarez will need surgery after being diagnosed with a torn meniscus in his right knee. I'm Isaac Lohenkron.
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24: Oh.
26: Hey, what up, you rubes?
24: What's up, you knucklehead?
26: I don't even know what a rube is. I could be saying something terrible. Man. I just heard Sam say it a few times today. So if he said it, Mr. Button Presser.
2: I learned it in Silence of the Lambs.
26: Oh, really?
24: Yeah. Yeah.
26: What else did you learn from that movie, you creep?
24: Hey, get your lotion.
26: You weirdo. So if I was Sam saying it, and he's the guy that's behind the button, it gotta be okay. Danny G is our super producer. We got Isaac Lohenkron here. We're Covino and Rich on an action-packed hump day. We have lots of stuff to get to.
24: The Kron's here?
26: The Kron is here,
24: I love
26: bro.
24: The Kron.
26: Kron.
24: Present.
26: Covino and Rich on Fox Sports Radio. Let's rock out.
2: All right.
26: Now, we'll be talking superstitions. And by the way, coincidence that it's Stevie Wonder's birthday today?
2: Look at that.
24: There is superstitions.
26: Happy birthday.
24: Writings on the wall.
26: Some superstitions in sports. Of course, we'll talk some football. Rich's 49ers.
24: What did I hear about Cal Raleigh? He took a bubble bath with his teammates?
26: Yeah, hold that thought. Okay. Yeah, we're going to talk about that. Plus, every Wednesday, midweek major, the biggest stories in sports and pop culture. The Rube, Iowa Sam, is going to break down the stories. We decide if they're midweek or major. Do that every Wednesday. Plus, how do we get into midweek major? With Mike, who runs this take. And man, I got a little sniff of what he's bringing to the table today. And he's calling people out. So get ready for Mike, who runs this take here on Covino and Rich.
24: And part of it has to do with boobs.
26: Yeah, it does.
24: So Mike's going to get a little weird today.
26: Yo, man, wait till you hear this.
24: He said you got a sniff of that. Know what I'm going to take a sniff of?
26: Not rubes, boobs.
24: I've heard of my Vicks Vapo Rub.
26: Yeah. Did you say sana sana culito de rana?
24: He said your mom would tell you that, right?
26: Yeah, you got to do that when you put the Vapo Rub on.
24: Yeah, I learned something the other day. I don't know what the accuracy is here.
26: Uh-huh.
24: I'm not a big Vapo Rub type of guy, but I got back from my travels, and I'm not sick. I'm not giving anyone any cruise ship diseases. No new pandemics.
26: No hantaviruses?
24: I'm just a little under the weather, and I thought that Vicks Vapo Rub, like, absorbed into someone's body. And someone told me, no, you just rub it on your chest because that's where it'll come up and you'll smell it.
26: I don't know. I think it's a little of both.
24: Isaac Lohenkron.
26: Skin absorbs things. I don't know. I always had this belief, but again, the only time I used it was when I was little. So when I was little, I thought it, like, seeped through my feet into my nose.
24: Well, they say when you're a kid,
26: through my chest into my lungs.
24: Well, they put it on a kid's feet because it's further away from their face and it's not dangerous. But does Vapo Rub, like, absorb into your body, or is it simply a smell?
28: My memory of childhood was that it was a smell, and it's somewhat traumatic because my family used something different on me that smelled horrendously bad that gives me the ick to this day, but it's got to, it's, boy, you know what? Let me Google it. If I find it on the internet, it must be right.
0: I have a question. What did they rub on you?
26: I know.
28: It was this,
2: Isaac's Googling it right now.
28: Homeopathic Cuban thing, because I'm half Cuban, so it didn't smell particularly
0: good.
28: They
0: put like a meat rub on you?
28: It was something like that.
0: Nice.
2: He got rubbed with Cubanos.
0: Wow. Oh, I didn't know Lohengrin was half Cuban.
2: I didn't either. That's
0: Los Cubanitos.
2: All right.
28: The lower half.
0: This show gets more Latino as the years go on. Did you know Iowa Sam's confirmation name is Javier? True story.
2: But I'm not Latino at all.
0: I don't know.
2: 0%.
0: With a name like Samuel Javier? I don't know.
2: I picked it.
0: All right. It's hilarious. Is Covino and Rich Davis, and... We also got to talk LeBron. Do we want to talk LeBron, Danny G, to get into this?
24: I want to vent first.
1: I think we should start with NFL schedule first.
24: All right. Because tomorrow, like I said yesterday, now we're down to 24 hours. 24 hours remain. And all these social media directors of all their NFL teams are getting the nervous farts, wondering if their social media idea is going to hit the schedule release.
2: Should we dust it off?
24: Who's going to have... Oh, schedule watching? Whoa!
3: Rich loves to look at the schedule game.
24: Schedule watching.
0: Yeah.
24: I love schedule watching, which is like a holiday for me tomorrow. I love checking out all the games on the radar. In fact, the birthday boy today, Jackson Dart, turns 23. We found out that's your opening game, Giants, Cowboys. We learned that the Cowboys, they're going to host the Eagles on Thanksgiving Day. We're getting little breadcrumbs along the way, but tomorrow's the day where every team gets all social media creative and releases their schedule.
1: And we learned all the international games this morning.
24: Now, with that said, Daniel Gradio, this is some BS. Not only do my Mets suck.
0: When?
24: I'm going to cry about it. Not
0: you
24: only,
0: sports baby?
24: Not only are my Mets
0: somebody
24: sucking.
0: Somebody rub some Vicks VapoRub on his little sports baby.
24: My feet.
0: And some Desitin on his little booty rash. You little sports baby. You want a bib, little sports baby?
24: Let me tell you something.
1: We have to fly on chartered planes.
24: Wah.
2: You going to burp up, little sports baby?
24: Sam, can you come burp me?
2: You going to burp and spew, little sports
0: baby? Yeah, a little nubby. What do they call it?
2: You got your
0: pacifier?
2: Pootie?
0: Yeah, what do you got there, you little sports baby?
2: You little pootie, sports baby?
24: The 49ers. Get this. This is as unfair. This is bogus. Someone get Roger Goodell on the phone right now. John Lynch can't be happy. Kyle Shanahan must be losing his mind. He's getting grayer by the second, if that's possible. The 49ers have to travel 38,105 miles this year.
0: International miles.
24: All the games added up.
0: Plus, they have to update their passports, I'm sure. You know, if you're 6 months out, you got to update that bad boy?
24: Update your passports.
0: Update
24: not only that. I mean, I guess the positive is they get plenty of reward miles.
0: Yeah.
24: They're all platinum now, guys. But the 49ers, 38,000 miles in comparison to the lower tier teams, teams like the Bucks, 12,000 miles, the Panthers, 8,000 miles, the Jets, 14,000 miles. They are traveling triple the amount.
0: More than LeBron James on the basketball court?
24: They're traveling at a rate that doesn't seem fair. I don't get it. How can you explain making this team who's already practicing next to a facility that injures every player to begin with?
0: So let me get this right. 38,000 international miles versus like other teams traveling 8,000. That's a big difference. Isn't wrong there.
24: But do you understand
0: I just called him a sports baby so many times. Even in my head, I kept calling him a sports baby. But I think he's onto something, man. I just came back from...
24: Stop visualizing me in a bonnet and a diaper, please.
0: I'm picturing Rich in a bassinet with his big fat head. I just came back from Asia.
24: Like the head detective on Living Color with a little baby body?
0: Little baby body.
24: My head?
0: With a big, giant Davis head. Somebody AI that for
24: me. I'm sure Spot, our video guy's working on that right now.
0: Yeah, thank you. You can watch what you hear at Covino and Rich FSR. We're streaming live right now. In fact, I'm going to pull up the chat at Covino and Rich FSR on YouTube. Join the fun. Get involved. The most interactive show on radio. In case you didn't know, we weren't here last week. I was in Asia. I went from Japan to Korea. I had never been to Korea. I'd been to Japan. I've already told this story. But that flight is 12 plus hours. I'm an international man of mystery myself, right?
24: You raw dog the flight too, right?
0: I can't tell you how brutal that is. You're thinking about life.
26: You're thinking about things you shouldn't be thinking about. You're questioning your own mortality. You're tossing and turning. Your ass hurts. You're sitting next to fat people who are making you uncomfortable.
5: And you start wondering, why didn't I upgrade?
26: Yeah. Dude, I sat next to a sumo dude on my way there. And I'm wondering about the weight capacity. Like, it was terrible for 12 hours, right? Get this. On my flight back, I'm aching.
5: Like Clay?
26: No, not like Clay aching. That'd be. I wasn't feeling like a weenie. But I was aching all over, dude. And, you know, I'm not some old guy. I'm not Mr.
5: You're Tom Brady, LeBron level.
26: Yeah. All right. I'll keep
5: grown.
26: That.
5: You're grown.
26: All right. I'm going to say I'm not like, you know, some good body or anything.
5: You're Drew Brees.
26: I'm not.
5: You're Philip Rivers.
26: I'm not ancient by any means.
5: you're Vince Dude, Carter at the
26: on
5: end.
26: On my way back, it takes such a toll on your body all this
6: you're
26: travel.
6: Bartolo Colon.
26: By the way, I've never seen this before.
5: He said it has the physique of Bartolo Colon. Good one, Dan.
26: Look, if you've taken trips around the U.S., hey, cool. That's great. Grand. Wonderful. But all this international travel, 38,000 miles of it for your 49ers, on my way back, there was a woman sitting next to me. She was a little older than me, right?
5: Yeah.
26: Maybe 10, 15 years older than me. The pain in her ass or in her back must have been so severe. She did something that I've always thought about doing, but I never did. She got on her chair and she got on her knees and she sat staring at the people behind her with her ass out like this because she couldn't bear the pain anymore. So there's something to this.
5: Oh, I thought that was your invite to the Mile High Club.
26: No, I mean, I'm trying to reach over to the microphone here while I display. She was like this the whole time.
6: Somebody's taking a screenshot of this on our YouTube channel.
26: And you know how much pain NFL players go through and deal with? Imagine all this travel. So I do believe Rich is onto something here, man, and that's why there's something called a home field advantage. Seems like you're taking a lot of that away.
5: Well, you know what?
26: 49ers.
5: This is like, you know, sometimes it must be tough to be a hot woman. Like, there's so many benefits, but there are times where it's like they're constantly harassed by dudes. And it's not all sunshine and rainbows, I'm guessing, if you're like a hot chick.
26: On the flip side, they get to travel and bring their families, and they're in the NFL getting paid. Look, I get that.
5: But there's pros and cons of being hot, and the 49ers are a hot team in the NFL. Why do you think they get these games? They have a fan base that travels around the world.
26: They're definitely taking one for the league.
5: You can say thanks to Joe Montana and Jerry Rice and Steve Young and Ronnie Lott and the Niners that sort of paved the way. The dynasty of the 80s and 90s has now made it where international fans want to see the Niners, right? They have fans around the world. Because of that, 38,000 miles? Give me a freaking break. Danny G, I made notes. Why is this unfair? Number one, physical fatigue.
6: Oh,
5: as Covino described, long flights, less recovery.
6: You're the same guy who says that jet lag is not a real thing.
5: Now I believe in it.
26: Hey, when you're traveling internationally.
6: How convenient.
26: And going through customs, and you got to, you know, sit there with your passport.
5: How do you think a guy like Christian McCaffrey, an aging star running back?
6: These guys are in Z-cliners on top-level aircrafts, and they're getting their tootsies massaged while they sit the flight.
26: Yeah, that is a great point. They're not traveling like us hobos here, right? I get that. You're making a good point there.
5: Sitting for hours could be no
26: 38,000 versus like a mere 8,000 doesn't seem fair.
5: Sitting for hours like this could increase stiffness, soreness, and dehydration. Which is not good for a guy like McCaffrey.
26: Absolutely not. Terrible for your muscles.
5: Stress from your body sitting in those positions on a plane.
26: And we're talking big dudes.
5: Over a 17-game, 18-week schedule will have major effects later in the year. How about this one? Number two, jet lag and time zone crossing.
6: Oh, stop.
5: It's real.
26: It is real.
5: Disrupting sleep patterns. All of a sudden... George Kittle's body clock's going to be off. He's going to be thinking it's morning, it's nighttime.
26: They better invest in some cool neck pillows. By the way, Danny G, I used the Yankee one you got me. Thank you.
6: Nice.
26: Yeah. Use that on my Korea trip.
5: And endurance could be off.
7: They might as well fire him into outer space.
5: Poor Nick Bosa is going to be like, man, my biorhythms are off.
26: They're going to have the bubble guts. You ever put your shoes on after a long flight? Your feet are all swollen. You can't even fit them in there.
7: Oh, I got to take my shoes off.
26: Yeah.
5: Poor Fred Warner recovering from a major injury. He has to worry about this now.
26: Yeah, his cleats are tight. Like, this is terrible,
7: cankles.
26: Guys. Yeah, this is terrible.
5: Oh, man, poor Fred Warner's cankles.
26: He's going to be like, my ears are popped. I got to clog. My ears are clogged. Oh, all the traveling.
24: Meanwhile, the Carolina Panthers have to take two-hour flights at most throughout the whole season.
26: Ah, man.
24: The Jets have like a one West Coast road trip.
26: Love to roast you. In fact, I perfected it like Cat Williams to Kevin Hart. I actually agree with you, man. I do. I do believe that the 49ers
24: are taking one
26: for the league, but it's not an advantage. It's an advantage for the league to have the 49ers out there representing the NFL to these international players. That's the overall goal. But why are we sacrificing the 49ers in turn? So I actually agree with Rich here. When you do the math and when you realize how different international travel is and how much toll it does take on your body. I just did it, dude. It was brutal.
24: Do you think that recovery treatments, film study, and conditioning is the same when you're sitting on 10-plus hour flights, short weeks?
26: Yeah, dude. Think about this. How many cran apple drinks can you have?

0: ChatGPT. Let's see what Colin says. You want to know what ChatGPT said?
1: Well, yeah, let's see what. Yeah, yeah.
2: Not this again.
0: 38,000 miles, roughly. Roughly, because, you know, tailwinds, and you don't know exactly how long it's going to take.
1: What do you know about tailwinds?
0: 69 hours of flying in the air, roughly.
1: Damn.
0: If they're traveling about 500 miles per hour, it could be 76 hours.
1: Oh, my goodness.
0: 550, about 69 hours.
3: That's every play, every stat, right, every storyline, I've got it all. What do you want to know?
1: Hey, Colin. Do you think it's fair that my 49ers have to travel 38,000 plus miles this year?
2: Pause.
1: Yeah. Come on.
2: Where are you calling? Hello?
3: Fair? No, when you're staring at about 38,000 miles, that's not schedule luck. That's a competitive tax. Melbourne in week one is the killer. And then you stack Mexico City later. Two international games, two different continents, and it messes with your body clock and your weekly routine. The league wants global, and the Niners are paying the bill. Real question, does that travel worry you more early in the season or late when legs get heavy?
1: Oh, man, Colin really poses a great question.
0: That's really good. Really, really great question.
1: Thanks, Robot Colin.
0: Thanks, Colin.
1: Tax. I like that.
0: And by the way, that's about 2.7, 3.2 days of flying time. It's a really unfair disadvantage, even though they have the luxuries that we don't have. But disadvantages, no question. I don't think there's any debate. On are they at a disadvantage? Yeah,
2: but they could recharge at their power station.
0: I don't know about that.
1: Next to their practice facility, just recharge.
0: Yeah, do they get the suite lounge that you can never get into? Do they have access to these sweet airport lounges?
4: United Red Carpet Club.
0: Yeah, are they in? I don't know. Is it automatic?
4: What about bringing back like the Concorde jet? You know, just get there a lot faster. But that thing, you know, so dangerous maybe.
1: Yeah, Concorde.
4: Remember the Concorde?
1: I lived on Long Island. I'm the only person that knows the Concorde, Sam.
4: Have you guys ever been on a Concorde flight? Because I don't think they've done it for like 20 some years now.
1: He doesn't know it, does he?
0: No, Rich is a Concorde expert.
1: I am. Never been on one, but that
4: someday,
1: last flight,
4: maybe.
1: The last flight that exploded, they haven't done one since. But if you grew up on Long Island, which is a rare thing, right? We're on 300, 400 affiliates around the country. I grew up on Long Island. Very few people know that sound of the Concorde as a kid because it couldn't fly over the continental United States. That was against the law. But on its way to Europe, if you grew up on Long Island, you would hear that sonic sound, like you would know a Concorde was passing over you. And I've always been fascinated by how we've never tried to go back to the Concorde, Sam. We're talking a couple hours to Europe, and we just said, not anymore.
4: Could solve a lot of problems for these NFL teams.
1: Man, I don't know. Isaac Lohenkron, am I being a baby bitch or what?
5: No, I didn't know this about you and the Concorde. You're like an onion. We keep peeling back one fascinating layer after another.
1: You should hear me talk about my gardening skills. Oh, man, I'm a green thumb, bro.
0: But you're a brown thumb.
1: As a 49ers fan.
0: Wearing a 49er onesie.
1: Do you think I'm being a little baby boy?
0: Look at that picture. By the way, you can see Rich, the little sports baby.
1: There I am.
0: On our YouTube page. We're streaming live right now.
2: Good job, Spotty.
0: Way to go, Spot. At Covino and Rich FSR on YouTube.
1: But are Niners fans like me, is it sour grapes or is there a gripe? Like, I mean, that's 38,000 miles. Like, a team that historically has had some injuries.
0: If
1: I
0: agree with you and Colin says it, it's a fact-a-roo. There are things that I'm glad Danny G brought up. Like, yeah, they're traveling in a much better way than we could ever imagine. But it's going to take a toll on these monster sore-ass bodies.
2: Let me ask you a question.
1: Yeah.
2: And you know, this is the only one time, I think it's maybe twice for us when we've gone on work trips. That last flight we took to the MLB All-Star Game, or I should say the last time we went to Atlanta, we got to go first class. Didn't it feel way different when you got off that plane?
1: I've only flown first class two times in my life, and that's probably more than some, right?
4: Like I don't believe you.
1: I'm a regular economy traveler with my family.
2: Rich spends all his extra budget on Starbucks.
4: Well, wait. When you get comped for going to gigs and stuff, or like they don't put you on first class?
1: A lot of times, no. Only a couple times I've flown first class, and I'll tell you what, only a couple times. One of those times I had one of those the bed seats.
0: Yeah. Do you think we are, Sam, the Buxtons?
1: I love that Sam thinks that, though.
4: I just thought that maybe somewhere over the last 20 years, you guys have, you know, gotten a couple business trips where you've flown first class.
0: You think we're making Colin money, bro? There's no Ask CNR.
2: I specifically remember Covino getting off that flight to Atlanta saying, wow, what a difference first class makes.
0: It does. But it doesn't mean that everybody could fall asleep on a plane. They're going to be sleep deprived.

0: stress deprived. Yeah. The body's going to ache. So it is a really, really great point. And honestly, Rich, I got to give you props. First, I heard it put in that way. When you compare 38,000 miles to what other teams are doing, yeah, it's really unfair. But it also goes to show you how marketable and how must watch the 49ers are. That's who they're leading with. You know, hey, we want everyone in the world to see these guys.
1: Poor Brock Purdy.
0: Yeah.
2: You know one thing they'll have to look forward to, though? This is what I look forward to. I never eat this outside of a plane. Just like people don't really drink ginger ale outside of a plane.
1: Yeah. Is it ginger ale and cran apple survive solely on airlines?
0: You always get a Canada Dry or a Schweppes.
1: Schweppes.
0: Isn't that how you pronounce it?
1: Schweppes.
2: Have you guys ever had a Stroopwafel cookie?
1: Yes.
2: They are fantastic, and I never eat them all outside of the plane.
0: Oh, like, your so team's going to be all overweight on Stroopwafel.
3: Man.
0: Do you want a Stroopwafel or a real weird quinoa cookie?
3: By the way, Jones199 in our YouTube chat says, Rich is building in his excuse for when the Niners underperform.
0: I mean, are you hedging your bets with
1: hedging
0: this?
1: My bets now. Man. Well, hey, the international NFL, we all want it. I'm not arguing it. I think expanding the game, I'm telling you, eventually.
0: Hey, would your personal feelings change if Fox Sports Radio sent us out to a few of those games?
1: Not all of them, because I wouldn't want to travel 38,000 miles.
0: No, but no, I said a few of those games.
1: I'm down if they said, hey, you guys want to go to Australia?
0: How dope would that be?
1: Good, I might.
0: Sign me up. I'm there.
1: That's a lovely accent. New Jersey?
0: Yes.
1: Hey, your thoughts at Covino and Rich. Am I being a baby? Are Niners fans over-exaggerating this? Or, you know what, is it the cost of business when you're a popular team and when the team that you root for is, you know, is one with a big fan base? I think the game going global is a good idea. I love the idea that we'll be probably realistic, what, Danny, in a couple years where it'll be an 18-game schedule, yep, two bye weeks, the Super Bowl is followed by a holiday the next day. Like, they're all leading, all points are leading to that eventually.
3: Yeah, and your international game and then your bye week after that.
1: Yeah, so eventually it'll work out. But this year, the Niners, yikes.
0: All right, well, your thoughts. Chime in on YouTube at Covino and Rich FSR. If you missed anything, if you missed Big Poppy stopping by this week, you want to catch up, everything's at Covino and Rich FSR. If you want to watch Overpromised later on today, special Wednesday edition, at Covino and Rich FSR. Yeah, and if you want to talk LeBron and listen to Midweek Major, stick around right here on Fox Sports Radio.
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15: 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And how could this show of buffoons be professional? Because we got the best producer in all the land. He's a professional deucer. His name is Danny G. And I got to credit him with some great ideas, man. He comes up with some great show discussions. Props to Danny G. And, of course, would our show be the same without Iowa Sam playing some Daft Punk in the background?
16: No,
15: our sound technician. We got the best in the game.
16: I look at this like a team. Would it be the same without our video guy Spot
15: or
16: the Kron or Dan Byer or Monsi? All doing dude, such a great job.
15: That's got a ring to it, bro. The Kron's got your updates.
16: I'm a team guy because you know why?
15: Why?
16: Because anytime a team has good chemistry, they win. I think so many people in the world of whatever you do for a living, businesses, sports, radio teams, podcasts, whatever, people don't give enough emphasis to the team they build around them. And you've seen that fail so many times in all different arenas.
15: You forgot the Kron, part-time OnlyFans page.
16: Oh, I mean, how's that going for you, by the way?
15: He has a page called BoneLyFans.
17: Hoping to be full-time by the summer.
16: Okay, yeah. Because I knew it was the girl from Nadia from American Pie.
15: Yeah.
16: Shannon Elizabeth. Then I saw Jamie Presley has joined OnlyFans.
15: And now the Kron.
16: And now Isaac Lohenkron.
15: Yeah.
16: If you want to see how he really does his sports updates.
15: Top secret.
16: It's $9.99 a month. All right. So, Covino Rich here on Fox Sports Radio. Let me pose a question to you guys before we get to LeBron. There's a LeBron, oh, we're taking him for granted type of scenario we're going to pose to you guys. Plus, we got Mike's hot takes. We got Sam with Midweek Major. So, a lot of fun coming up. And I'm done being a little baby boy about the Niners. Though I do think they should win every tiebreaker by default. Like, if there's a tiebreaker for positioning in the playoffs, if the Niners are lucky enough to get there, it should go to them for traveling 38,000 miles this year. I'm not bitter. I'm just saying.
15: Mm-hmm. It's a great point.
16: If they're tied for the top of the NFC West, it should be automatic. Sorry, Rams. Sorry, Seahawks. So, here's my question. You haven't heard me say these two names in a while, and Danny's going to start the timer. It's not Aaron Rodgers. Don't worry.
15: Hans and Franz?
16: It's not Hans and Franz.
18: Don't tell me it's Juan Soto.
16: It's not Juan Soto. Who's supposed to get married next month? Or the month after?
15: I don't know. Who?
18: Oh, wow. We're going back to 2023 with this.
16: Travis Kelce, Taylor Swift. The wedding is supposed to be this summer. Apparently, lots of planning. It's going to be, it's like our royal wedding, let's be honest. It's the closest thing we have. The biggest NFL star and a pop superstar. Here's my thought for you. Not their wedding. I just saw that Travis Kelce and Taylor Swift attended a wedding in Greece with Travis's Kansas City Chiefs teammate, George Karlaftis. He married his beautiful wife, Kaya. I know the wedding's all about the bride.
15: Kaya Karlaftis.
16: The bride is the star. Stars! I remember my wedding. Anything my wife wanted, I was like, do it. You're the bride.
15: I felt like the star at your wedding, man. My moves were on that day.
16: You made it about you?
15: Yeah.
16: And your moves?
15: Yeah, my moves were like next level. I was just feeling it.
16: One day behind the velvet rope, one day behind the scenes, I got to show a video of Covino. Him and Spot, let's just say they either had too many drinks or smoked a little something at my wedding. They went in the confessional booth.
15: Yeah.
16: And started giving me, like, bro love. Like, yeah, bro, like, I know today's your big day.
15: I felt like the star at Rich's wedding, man.
16: There's some really odd footage from my wedding. Anyway.
15: By the way, Sam, then I did the worm, and then a
16: circle built around me. I started doing the running man, did a few pop and lock breakdance moves. And I feel like Rich like felt like I was stealing his thunder at his own wedding.
14: That's true.
16: But at the wedding, let's be honest, it's all about the bride, right? Like they always want to make sure. Remember like the old-timey thought would be like, bridesmaids don't look too hot. You don't want to take away from the bride.
14: Mm-hmm.
16: No one wear white. No one do this. It's about the bride.
14: Yeah.
16: And the family. I know this might sound like ego talking, but if you're George Karloftis and Kaya Harris and you're getting married, having Taylor Swift and Travis Kelce at your wedding, is that a distraction? Or are they all professional enough?
14: It is, but I'm sure they're sort of honored, like, to know that these superstars were at their wedding too, and they're just people to them for the most part.
16: I mean, yeah, because they're teammates. But I'm saying, other than teammates, how many family and friends are at the wedding?
14: I think it's just like, man, can you believe who's part of the fun? But I see what you're
16: distracting. Awesome, Isaac. Would your wife have wanted a super pop star at your wedding, or would that have been ultimately distracting to her?
14: You don't think that she would have rather married Rick Springfield?
17: 101 times out of 100, especially if it was Taylor Swift or Harry Styles.
16: I mean, when did you get married, if you don't mind me asking, Isaac? Like a decade ago?
17: I don't mind you asking. My wife, on the other hand, minds you asking. It was 2014.
16: Oh, wow. So let's say, who was like the... Man, Taylor Swift was a hot star back then, too. So Taylor Swift, I was thinking maybe like a Britney Spears. If there was like the hottest female star at the time, would the bride want that woman at their wedding? Danny G, do you think Brenda would want some hot pop star? Would you think you want Queen Bee or Taylor or someone at your wedding?
18: No.
16: You don't think so?
18: Not unless it was somebody she was a big fan of and maybe they performed at like the, you know, the reception.
16: The bride's the focal point.
18: Yeah.
16: Everyone at the wedding is looking at Beyonce.
18: All eyes on her and her dress.
16: Yo, white bride's going to be walking down the aisle. All the eyes going to be on Taylor Swift.
14: It's funny you say that because... You know, Rich, again, man, you're on a roll today. He makes a decent point because I think we have to factor in how crazy, you know, we hear the term bridezilla all the time, right?
16: For a reason, right?
14: Yeah, it's there for a reason. Women get real sensitive about this because it's their day and they've dreamt about it their whole life. There's a viral clip as we speak, at least it's new to me, where some woman shows up and she's wearing a cream-colored dress and the bride approaches her and she's like, "What are you doing?" And she's like, "What?" She's like, "Why would you wear it?" She's like, "It's cream." And she's like, "Get out of my..." She kicks her out of the wedding. Yeah, tells her to leave. It's a viral clip. Women want all the attention on that day, and I understand why. So Taylor Swift will take some of that away, but I think it's kind of cool. I think it's a bragging right.
16: Oh, there's some great questions coming in on our feedback. Like, is Covino really a good wedding dancer?
14: Oh, yeah. Yeah, that's the only time. Yeah.
16: You give Sandler there.
14: Oh, yeah.
16: Oh, yeah.
14: Oh, yeah. Oh. That's the only time I let loose, man.
16: I'll tell you.
14: I call it the Greg, what's it called? I put a tie around my head. The Greg Olson. I do the Greg Olson. That's when my party vibes really come out. And if you don't know the Greg Olson, look it up. Google it. Tie around the head.
16: It was McCaffrey's wedding?
18: Yeah. More like Jimmy Olson.
14: No, man. I my party shoes on. I'm ready to go. And when I say party shoes, I mean my platform shoes to do the Pee Wee Herman dance.
16: Yeah, when Covino does the tequila.
14: Yeah. That's always the scene stealer, bro. Yeah,
16: that's how you know when the party is going real well. Yep. Covino hops on a table and does his Pee Wee Herman tequila dance.
14: Yeah, yeah. Start breaking stuff. It's awesome.
16: By the way, I would say, I imagine you, Danny G, I know you for 5 years now. You're a hold up, you drink, bob your head, but you're involved.
18: Yeah, gangsters don't dance, we boogie.
14: Yeah, I like that.
16: Now, Iowa Sam.
14: That's me outside of weddings, Danny G.
16: At our 20th anniversary party for our show in Vegas, Sam was dancing like Ben Stiller. Do you remember the movie Along Came Polly?
18: Oh, yeah. Oh, underrated film.
16: With Jennifer Aniston, where he learns how to salsa dance?
14: By the way, there's footage of this on my TikTok page if Spot wants to pull it up. It's at Steve Covino on TikTok. You can see the footage of me and Sam.
16: Sam's like
14: boogieing.
19: That was like, at weddings, I've gotten loose, baby.
14: Yeah, I bet, man. Oops. I bet.
16: Iowa Sam, I feel like you totally are uninhibited at parties like this.
19: Absolutely.
14: Sam wears his cool, funky socks and his polka dot bow tie.
19: That's right.
14: Yeah.
16: Well, I just figured I'd throw it out there. We're going to get to LeBron. We'll get to more NFL and a lot of fun on today's show. In fact, we haven't even mentioned congrats to the Spurs last night winning a crucial game 5.
18: How about the Vegas Golden Knights winning a crucial game 5 in overtime?
16: I know your sons were excited about that.
19: Boo, go Ducks.
16: The Spurs... OKC series will shape up to be what we've all been waiting for. So, I mean, you could say, hey, maybe the T-Wolves push it to 7, which would only make it more exciting. Mm-hmm. But, I mean, Are the Spurs the only team that could possibly take out the Thunder? Because my dad, I was
14: with
16: talking
14: Wemby, of course. And Wemby in his elbows, yeah.
16: I was talking to my dad on the way here, and he's a Knicks, he's a Knicks fan, and he's like, oh, Richie, these playoffs are fantastic. And he's like, but the problem is, it's like, I don't think the Knicks could beat the Spurs or the Thunder. And I'm like, yeah, you know, I don't know. The Knicks might be playing, like, they're playing hot right now. They look really good, but I don't know. Are the Spurs and Thunder in a different league?
18: Speaking of great chemistry, that's what the Knicks have right now.
16: They do. So, I mean, there's a lot of good series ahead. So we'll get to all that. But the question is, would you want superstars at your big event? Like if we had a big party for Covino and Rich, but someone more popular or someone more noteworthy was there, then is it really your party anymore?
14: All right. Think about
16: it. Right?
14: I think they're very confident in who they are and that it's their wedding, and that is just a bonus to have them there. That's how I would feel about it.
16: Yeah.
14: And, hey, maybe Taylor would perform. Like, come on! How
16: come
14: cool
16: on,
14: would that be?
16: That would be cool.
14: All right, well, let's get an update from the Kron.
16: Hi, Kron.
17: Has a nice ring to it, right?
16: Yeah,
17: it really does have a nice ring to it. Also having a nice ring to it, the slow, tantalizing unveiling of the NFL schedule. It was announced today that the NFL's first ever Thanksgiving Eve game will take place on Wednesday, November 25th. Yeah. Rough day for you, man. Unfortunately, I think that particular individual is going to miss the matchup between the Los Angeles Rams and the Green Bay Packers at SoFi Stadium. One final comment, sir.
16: Hey, Isaac.
17: Enjoy the next 6 months while it lasts, you know?
16: So now, correct me if I'm wrong, we got the biggest party night of the year, the night before Thanksgiving. We have a game. We have Thanksgiving games and Black Friday games. So they're really monopolizing that week of awesome,
17: and
16: huh?
17: The biggest travel day of the year. And I thought the biggest party night of the year was the Friday. Well, okay, I guess
16: why do we ask Sam? He's the party star.
17: Yeah.
16: Sam, biggest party night of the year is the night before
19: Thanksgiving,
16: the night before. Right?
17: Okay.
19: Yeah. Definitely my younger years. We'd all meet up, old high school classmates.
16: Yeah.
19: Oh, we'd man. Rage
17: okay.
19: it.
17: Yeah,
19: we'd
17: my
19: rage
17: high school,
19: against the machine.
17: They meet on the day after Thanksgiving. But then again, I grew up in Irvine, so different sort of vibe,
16: Maybe
17: I guess.
16: Maybe they'll party the night before and didn't invite you.
17: Well,
19: that's before he was the Kron.
17: Unfortunately, it's not like they invited me to the day after either. So, you know, you just go by what you see on Facebook. Also on Facebook, an accurate report that more international matchups have been announced. Saints against the Steelers in Paris in Week 7, the NFL's first ever regular season game in France. Elsewhere, the New York Jets are signing veteran receiver Tim Patrick, previously of the Jacksonville Jaguars. And unfortunate Major League Baseball news involving both Messrs. Covino and Rich. New York Yankees pitcher Max Fried left today's 7-0 loss at Baltimore after three innings with left elbow posterior soreness. He will have an MRI tomorrow. Meanwhile, New York Mets catcher Francisco Alvarez going to need surgery after being diagnosed with a torn meniscus in his right knee.
16: The same injury that took out our video producer Spot, which is why he's been doing the show from home.
17: In a related story, Spot will be called up by the Mets after he heals from his injury.
16: The meniscus, if you're older and you just want to get it removed, it's like you're good in a couple days. Oh. But if you repair it, it's a 4 to 8 week recovery.
17: Ooh.
16: There's multiple ways to recover from a meniscus. All right, we got more Covino and Rich. Thank you, Kron. We have a lot of fun. We got Mike's words of wisdom. And, of course, he does his take. Everything he says is words of wisdom. Plus, Midweek Major, all coming up right here on Fox Sports Radio.
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6: 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Oh, yeah. 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By the way, what's the secret word? 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
8: I say we kill him.
6: I say we let him go. So I'm Covino, big PW fan. That's Rich Davis. Welcome to Stevie's Playhouse. And and Danny G is here and Iowa Sam.
5: Yeah, buddy.
6: The Kron, Lowen Kron's got your updates, having fun on a hump day. Going to turn your hump day into a hump night. And speaking of good days and good nights, hope you had a Spurs sort of day. Not a Anthony Volpe making an error in his first game back sort of day.
5: That's not good.
6: Oh, man. A poor guy gets buried every time. So we're going to talk superstition in sports. Ties into Cal Raleigh and, of course, Stevie Wonder's birthday.
5: Yeah.
6: And midweek major. But let's talk LeBron real quick, right quick. LeBron in the news saying that the fans, the team, people have taken him for granted.
5: Oh, after, of course, your Tyre Rack play of the day.
6: Yeah,
5: on top of Wemby's dominating, Dylan Harper and Stephon Castle came up big in game five.
9: Anthony Edwards at the logo at half court. Over to Nasri. Left wing knocked away by Castle. Castle against Edwards. Castle slams it down for two. Timeout, Minnesota.
6: Ooh.
9: Steph Castle and the Spurs defense has come alive in the second half.
5: Nice. Much like your haircut and Paulie D's in the 2000s.
6: Yeah.
5: A blowout.
6: Blowout, bro.
5: The Spurs beating the Wolves last night. Going up 3-2. 126-97. That call is courtesy of 1200 News Radio, WOAI, Spurs Radio Network. 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
6: Tire Rack.
5: All right.
6: Now, LeBron James felt like the Lakers took him for granted when Rob Pelinka didn't give him the game ball after he broke the record for most wins in NBA history.
5: Aww.
6: Per Todd McMiniman. Right, Danny G? Am I right about that?
10: Dave McMiniman.
6: Dave McMiniman.
5: Todd McCinnamon.
10: Cinnamon.
6: Yeah. NBA Central.
5: James, that's the wrong McMiniman.
6: Sorry. James, who played the past eight seasons in L.A., helped deliver the franchise its 17th championship in 2020, and saw Pelinka's priority in that moment as yet another example of the Lakers taking him for granted, said sources. So, speaking of sports babies, like you, first hour, talking about the 49ers, LeBron James, I mean, does anyone get, what do the kiddies say nowadays? Glazed? Stroked more than him? I mean, this show especially.
5: He gets criticized more than
6: anyone. He gets criticized, but, I mean, he gets a lot of accolades, dude. He gets a lot of accolades, but it does make me think, all right, you know, did we appreciate him enough? Right? It does pose that question. Are there other bands, other players, other things that maybe we took for granted along the way? Because, you know, as time goes on, I look back and I do think, like, man, maybe we took that guy or this thing for granted.
5: I'll give you a band that we took for granted. Creed.
6: I think so. And I think we were reminded, like, oh, yeah, they didn't suck. We just, like, sort of hated Scott Stapp for a minute.
5: So we're going to get to Mike's hot take. What is it called again, Danny J?
10: Why do you keep forgetting this? Mike, who runs this take?
5: Yeah, that guy.
10: Because we'll you usually him. Say Mike, who runs this place.
5: Oh, yeah, him. Well, we'll do that. And a bunch more. And things you took for granted, a la LeBron, next. We
11: are
5: Fox Sports.
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8: The NFL announced today that its first ever Thanksgiving Eve game will take place Wednesday, November 25th, when the Los Angeles Rams host the Green Bay Packers. Earlier today, more international matchups were announced, including the Saints against the Steelers in Paris in Week 7, the NFL's first ever regular season game in France. New England Patriots rookie linebacker Quintavious Hutchins pled not guilty today to a domestic assault charge. Hutchins, who was the Patriots' seventh-round draft choice out of Boston College, is accused of forcefully grabbing a woman by the neck yesterday at a Boston College residence hall. In Major League Baseball, New York Yankees pitcher Max Fried left today's 7-0 loss at Baltimore after three innings with left elbow posterior soreness. He'll have an MRI tomorrow. Mets catcher Francisco Alvarez will need surgery after being diagnosed with a torn meniscus in his right knee. I'm Isaac Lowenkron.
9: This is Covino and Rich.
10: What the hell is even that?
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9: Live from the Fox Sports Radio studios. Here's Covino and Rich.
11: Yeah. Hey, hey, hey.
17: Hey, do people know the Covino rule here on Covino and Rich?
11: What's the Covino rule? I got a lot of them.
18: I just heard it in our intro. I mean, you do have a lot of rules. Back when we were single, you said it wasn't cheating on your girlfriend if you kept your socks on.
11: Yeah, but that was like a long time ago. I was in my 20s,
18: dude. The other one.
11: Yeah. I wouldn't say that now. I'm a better man.
18: That is true.
11: Like no. Dave McMiniman.
18: Can't find the better man.
19: Todd McCinnamon.
18: I was saying I heard in the promo. You always ask everyone else at the party, how many wings did you eat? How many drinks did you have? How many slices of pizza?
11: Trying to size my slobbery up.
18: Yeah, if you go to Covino's for a UFC or a boxing fight night, or you have him over for the game.
11: How many slices
18: he's
11: you have,
18: he's constantly asking you, like, yo, bro, how many you have?
11: Yeah, yeah.
18: It's true. It's true. Rich makes another good point.
11: Yo, if my wife
18: because
11: makes,
18: you don't want to be the slobbiest guy.
11: Not five.
18: Yeah.
11: In the room, right?
18: Yeah, my wife will make the lemon pepper wings on the green egg.
11: Because what's that also saying, Rich? When you're the slobbiest guy in the room, find another room?
18: Yeah.
11: That's how it goes, right?
19: I don't even think about those things. I just eat.
11: Oh, I'm like, I had 8 boneless wings. How many did you have, Sam?
19: I don't know.
11: If you had 10, that means I could still have like 1 or 2 more.
19: Yeah. I'm your barometer.
11: Yeah.
19: Your watermark.
11: Yeah.
18: By the way, my wife is such the man of the marriage. She mans the green egg. I do the regular grilling, but when it comes to the real barbecuing, she makes so many good things on the thing. But you know what the most simple thing is? If you do have a green egg or some type of barbecue situation going on, wings are the easiest yet best thing. Like, honestly, lemon pepper, those Cajun ones that she makes, so good.
11: They're very good, man. Rich ain't lying.
18: Thinking about them now.
11: Now, we're Covino and Rich on Fox Sports Radio with Danny G, Sammy Sweetheart, Sammy Javier Sam.
18: And, of course, The Crown is here with your updates. But we got Mike on standby waiting just to say hi. He runs this take every Wednesday, then Midweek Major.
20: Yeah.
18: But a reminder, we're broadcasting live from the Fox Sports Radio studio, and you could watch what you hear at Covino and Rich FSR on YouTube. In fact, go there now and subscribe because our bonus show is airing today. It's usually Thursdays, but we're doing Overpromise today because we have lots to talk about that we can't fit in. It's our bonus pod, sort of like a TV show, interactive and fun, Overpromised, episode 139, at Covino and Rich FSR. So before we do Mike, who runs this take, LeBron says we took him for granted, and he didn't get the game ball. How many game balls does this guy need? I get it. Like, I feel like we did embrace LeBron. We do embrace LeBron. But when I think of things that maybe, in retrospect, we took for granted, there's a few things that come to mind for me. As a rock fan, you mentioned Creed, right? I feel like everybody turned their back on Creed. And then we realized years later, like, why were we so mean to Creed? I feel like we took super bands like Audioslave for granted. Because we only got, what, two albums from them? And I salivate at the thought of, man, I wish we had more of that. And like, yeah, super bands, whatever. You mean Rage means Soundgarden? Yeah, whatever. And now when I hear that, I'm like, man, I wish we had more. Because guess what? Chris Cornell's not here. We don't have more. I feel like we took that for granted a little bit. And then in sports, there's a guy I always look at. You ever do the ball scroll and you just start checking stats?
20: Yeah.
18: Like your Dwayne stats? Well, a lot of times I'll think of a player and be like, hey, how many runs does that guy have? Let me see his stats. Dude, when I think of Jason Giambino, the Giambino, and I know steroids gets in the way, but that
20: sometimes it does, yes.
18: Yeah, but 20 years in the league. And he was 7 years with the Yankees, right?
20: I know.
18: But as a Yankees fan, you're like, yeah, Giambi, he was good, whatever. Because he didn't necessarily, like, you know, deliver and win with the Yankees. Dude had more career home runs with the Yankees than anyone else in his career. His stretch between, like, 99 and 2004, like, insane how good Jason Giambi was.
20: Like, insane in the membrane, great?
18: Dude, he hit 47 home runs in 2001, 120 RBI. Then he goes to the Yankees, hits 34 home runs, 25 home runs. Guy was just putting up big numbers all the time. 100 RBIs. And I feel like, again, as a fan, I never look back and be like, yeah, the Giambino. Because we took him for granted.
20: Well, before we
18: certain
20: get,
18: players
20: before
18: like
20: we
18: that.
20: Get to Mike, who runs his take, Mike, is there anyone that who? You think we've taken for granted in the world of entertainment, sports, or anything?
21: I'm sitting here right next to you, man.
20: We
21: yeah.
20: Do you think you're
21: obviously.
20: Taking... Obviously.
21: You can't even remember my name.
18: You gotta take
21: bro.
18: Me for granted.
22: I listen, heard of them.
20: Since
22: never
20: we
22: heard
20: worked
22: of
20: here, we're the people that have embraced you the most.
18: Yeah, I think so. Yeah.
21: Yeah, okay.
18: Yeah. Dan
21: okay,
18: Byers.
21: Let's
18: Dan
21: go
18: Byers
21: with that.
18: Says, Dan Byers says you don't run this place.
21: Oh.
20: You know,
21: yeah,
20: Sam,
21: we've been over that.
20: Sam, I don't take you for granted. It's very clear that when we don't have Iowa Sam, I'm not saying everyone else stinks, but I will always fight for Sam to come with us if we fill in for another show or something like that. I'm like,
18: I
20: we need Iowa
18: that.
20: Sam.
18: Cause
23: yeah. Because I bring the proprietary blend.
18: That's right. Yeah, I always say that, Sam.
20: Yeah.
18: And proprietary blend. And then, you know, Danny G, when he comes up with great ideas, I want him to know we don't take it for granted. And, you know, Spot would be there.
21: The guys never appreciate what I do.
18: So, yeah, based on LeBron and based on his, like, wah, you know, if someone's doing a great job, let them know. And
20: know what the worst feeling is?
24: Great job.
20: We all have been there where,
18: you know, we're going to start handing out gold stars to people.
20: You know, I think
18: you might get one today, Sam.
20: I think sometimes we, I think everyone has done this at least once, where you were dating a pretty good girl. And you guys broke up,
18: yeah.
20: And the next woman you dated was a real pain in the ass, and you're like, wow, I really took for granted
18: without
20: how cool my ex was.
18: Doubt. You know, I look back, and I was like, yeah, why'd I break up with her? Oh, because I said she was boring. You know, what? She was so great. Yeah, you were just an idiot who took her for granted.
20: Yeah.
18: For sure. So, did we do that with LeBron, or is he just being a baby? Danny G, you get the final word on that, man. What do you think?
24: I feel like LeBron brought a little bit of this on himself, because if he didn't cry and detract away from his game with some of the off the court tweets and things that, you know, people hate him for, then even fellow Laker fans would have fully embraced him. There were so many Laker fans even that were like, I don't like him, but he's on my team, so I'm going to root for him, that sort of thing. But now if he is not on the Lakers, they're going to see that he's hard to replace. He really is. There was a guest on Colin this morning who pointed out, with LeBron on the floor for the Lakers the past 8 years, they outscored their opponents by over 1,000 points. When he was off the floor, they were behind by more than 600 points. That's a crazy stat.
0: It's a crazy stat. And while you were saying all that, I'm thinking about LeBron, and I'm thinking about his youth, and I'm thinking about the number one thing we probably take for granted in life, And I think that's our health, right? I think everybody takes their health for granted. Like, oh, man, I feel good, whatever. And then until you get sick and you realize you're praying every day for that to go away. Or,
20: well, dude.
0: Yeah, I think we all do. And we all need to be grateful for LeBron and our health, everybody. Remember that when you say your prayers tonight.
20: Health. And in all forms, meaning like real serious stuff, obviously.
0: Yeah.
20: But even something as simple as like a stupid little head cold. When you feel good most of the time, you're like, man, this sucks. Like health as well,
0: for
20: sure.
0: I think number one is health. Number two is LeBron James.
20: I'm trying to think. Who else do we take for granted?
1: Who, me?
20: Anyone else? Like, can we move
0: good
20: on?
0: George Bush, I think.
20: You know, it's so funny. I was going to say.
0: Because it's in retrospect.
20: I was going to say.
0: Like, he was such a clown in our mind, right?
2: Fool me once.
0: Yeah. We dogged that guy so hard. But I think he sort of handled things pretty decent when you think back of what he was dealing with, right?
20: I think
0: compared to the other clown show we've seen.
20: You could say that for Republicans, Democrats, and anyone. You don't even, like... This is not some like safe political statement. I genuinely feel like politicians before the last like decade or
0: dude,
20: so.
0: He was a charming dude.
20: Like even if you didn't like him,
0: and
20: you
0: he had a mean
20: like,
0: fastball.
20: Oh yeah, you know what? I mean, that's a good one.
0: People were throwing shoes at him. The guy danced in a hula skirt, and he lost all respect. So anyway, any more examples? Any other brainbusters? Hit us up at Covino and Rich at Fox Sports Radio based on taking LeBron James for granted. But hey, LeBron, we love you, buddy.
20: As a Mets fan, can I give you one last one? Because I can't have this conversation without bringing up the Mets, of course.
0: Give me a hint. Give me a hint before we get into Mike.
20: You know how like the Mets have given Carlos Mendoza the longest leash of all time as far as this guy's never going to get fired, no matter how bad this team is? The Mets parted ways with a manager that I thought was so great for the team, such a great dude on and off the field. And the Mets had a little slump. They fired him, and I think it was the biggest managerial mistake. A guy that you probably respect quite a bit.
0: Willie Randolph?
20: Willie Randolph.
0: Hell yeah. And who's more New York than that guy?
20: Willie Randolph. Isaac gave me the nod. Yo, Willie Randolph is a hell of a baseball mind, and I remember the Mets like really got rid of him
0: prematurely. Such a likable dude, by the way.
20: Yeah.
3: At the team hotel during a road trip in Anaheim in the middle of the night back east.
20: Yeah, it was just like a bad look and everything. It was trash. I remember, and they brought in Jerry Manuel. No offense to him. It was not the answer.
0: Taking for granted, man.
20: Yeah,
0: so hey, maybe LeBron's on to something. Your thoughts at Covino and Rich. And now,
20: can't
0: make him wait any longer. He's like growling at us. He's like, you don't make me wait. Let's welcome Mike.
20: Milk him?
0: No, I don't want to milk him. Let's welcome.
24: He's the cash cow.
22: No. Now I'm very uncomfortable.
20: Mike has nipples. Can you milk him?
0: Let's welcome Mike, who runs this tape.
25: He's the microphone assassin.
26: It's time for Mike, who runs this tape.
24: Who? Big Mike may get to be in charge of this segment, but he still doesn't run this place. He really doesn't even run this segment when you think about it, because his mic can be turned off by Sam at any moment.
26: That may be true, but Big Mike does get to pick the topic, and then CNR offer their strong opinions on it. Consider it a warm-up to Midweek Major. Mike, who runs this take?
22: Hello, gentlemen.
20: I think you came in here because you just wanted me to rub Vicks Vapor Rub on you.
22: No, I want you to keep that very far away from me. Thank you very much. Not a fan of the Vicks Vapor Rub.
20: You're carrying that, by the way. Just need a little sniff here and there.
22: It's like his smelling salts, keeping him alert.
20: You really are a weenie, dude.
22: Yeah, it's
20: weird. Guy's walking around with Vicks Vapor Rub.
22: Like, weird. Yeah.
0: All right, well,
22: what
0: anyway.
22: Are you, 12?
20: Yeah, I know. What's up, Mike?
0: Gonna put some in your jockstrap.
22: Hey, everybody. All right, today, we're gonna go a little bit off the board. We are not talking sports.
20: Okay.
22: We're talking something else entirely.
20: Okay.
22: And I'm gonna reach out to everybody out there that's watching and listening.
20: Mm-hmm. Oh, boy.
22: I say this with love.
20: Okay.
22: I say this because I want everyone to be happy with themselves.
20: Okay.
22: To love themselves just as they are.
20: He pretty much did the equivalent of no offense, but.
22: I will tell you this. I think there are only two acceptable reasons to get plastic surgery or body modifications.
20: Ooh.
22: Number one is medical.
20: Okay.
22: Obviously.
20: Okay.
22: You got an issue? Medical issue. Go ahead.
20: Okay.
22: Number two is if it's going to make you money. Is it part of your career? Are you an OnlyFans and you need a big rack? Right? You can make some money.
20: I see what you're going. You're a Black Crowes fan, right?
22: Go
20: Mike?
22: Ahead.
20: Shake your money maker,
22: that's
20: bro.
22: Right.
20: Shake
22: do what you got to do. Maker.
20: Isaac, you taking notes?
22: I get it. But if you are out there getting Botox and injections and
20: Rich
22: plastic surgery because you have low self-esteem,
20: wow.
22: I am judging you. Suck it up, Buttercup. Have a better self-image.
0: Dude, don't worry about this in Los Angeles.
22: I am sick and tired of people worried about how they look and like that has anything to do with who you are as a human being. It does not.
0: Dude, I'm looks maxing and relaxing.
22: Well, I guess it's not fair for me to judge like that because obviously I don't need any of that to be this pretty.
0: Yeah, well, that's clearly true. Yeah. You were blessed.
22: But honestly, it comes from the heart, though. I really don't like to see people out there trying to change what they look like to feel better inside. You shouldn't need to do that.
0: I get it. And you know what? Mike is a dad, and I'm sure you've instilled so much confidence and self-esteem in your own kid. And that's sort of how it should be, not like how you look. And that doesn't define everything. That's what he's getting at, guys. He's not trying to be mean. He's like, yo,
1: don't need to speak for himself.
0: All right, well, I'm just trying to clear it up because that was pretty hard.
22: I will concur, Steve. That's about right. Love yourself. Stop being a whiny little bee and trying to change things. It's not going to make you feel better. It's not going to make you happy. It's really not. You're going to continue to be miserable.
0: And by the way, Rich, don't take offense because he did say, your Botox is okay because you're on camera every
1: First
0: day.
1: Of all, I've never got...
0: He got a Botox Groupon.
1: I've never got Botox, but I've joked with Camino that when I'm in my 50s, I'm going to think about it.
22: Like sure.
1: I'm in my 40s now.
22: You need to get some Rogaine? Get that hair going?
1: Well, do you have a problem that I use Just for Men to touch up my sides?
22: No, because you are on camera every day.
0: Right. Well, I don't think that's not along the lines of plastic surgery.
22: Steve, I'm with... I mean, I would put that in the same category.
0: Really?
22: Look.
0: Oh,
22: look at that.
0: The bald old Ronaldo. Look at that.
22: I just cut all my hair off rather than bother trying to grow it back or waste a bunch of money trying to look good. Like, why are you worried about it?
0: So it's like you're like anti-vanity completely if 100%. It's for the sake of vanity.
1: Dude, his least favorite Smurf?
0: Yeah.
1: Vanity Smurf.
22: I think one of the worst things you can do for a child is allow them to have a mirror in their bedroom.
0: Well, consider me Bruce Leroy because I love me some vanity, bro.
22: Right?
0: Yeah. Consider me Eddie Arcadia.
1: Camino hasn't seen a mirror he hasn't loved.
22: I know, right?
0: Now, hold on, though. I do have some questions here.
22: Okay.
0: And I think it's fair because I like your point. You're not saying that there aren't reasons for it.

0: was dynamite. But she had the nose of the Wicked Witch.
1: We used to say she knows what's up.
0: Yeah, this girl was like the hottest girl imaginable, but had an unfortunate genetic, like, I don't know if her dad was Jimmy Durante or something.
2: I'll get you, my pretty.
1: This I wanted girl. To hook up with her. And Rich was like, yo, poke your eye out, dude.
0: she had a beak.
3: Okay.
0: And
1: man, you're so rude, dude.
0: And I remember being like,
4: I love the term beak.
0: That's a girl that should get a nose job. I have friends that have used the excuse of my deviated septum, and I'm like, you could just say you need a nose job. That's, you know.
3: And my point is that as a society, that judgment that we have about people about their superficial looks, how their schnoz is or how their ears are funky looking, I want us to embrace our flaws. That's what makes
1: us celebrate our differences.
3: Celebrate what makes you you, right. What makes you unique.
1: Well,
3: be that person.
1: There's a lot of procedures like you do that and all of a sudden you lost all your character.
0: But how
1: right?
0: about this, Mike? I think that but what you're saying makes sense. But I want to say there's a distinct line for me that
3: okay.
0: I think there is maintenance and wanting to just look good for your age and stay. Like my wife does Botox a couple times a year, but I think it's because she wants to just, you know, do what she can to feel and stay.
3: You can let
0: young,
3: her know
0: right?
3: I'm judging her, sir. I'm judging her.
4: Rich, right. The good thing for her, I couldn't tell. And that's news
0: because
4: to me.
0: Because you know why? When you do it in a like a small dose, moderate type of way, you want to tell. It's the people that go overboard. I think.
3: Sure.
0: I think when you're getting butt implants and circus
4: oh,
0: boobs.
4: Oh, God. Yeah, let's talk about the butt implants.
0: Like butt implants in like
1: come
0: circus
1: on,
0: level.
1: You're making me feel insecure right now.
0: But I think there's a level there, Mike, where it's like, all right, love yourself. But I think, for instance, Lisa hit us up on the in-show chat. She goes, Mike, then what's your take on braces? Should everyone have whack teeth?
3: No, actually, braces is medical. If you have jacked up teeth,
1: he did say medical.
3: Yeah, if you have jacked up teeth, it's bad for your. It's bad for your.
0: I mean, I think braces are a big deal.
1: He's saying medical,
3: braces count as medical
1: and for your career.
3: I mean, yeah,
4: guys, if Adrian Brody had his giant beak turned into like whatever, he just looked like another John Hamm.
3: Yeah, and Sam, that's what I'm talking
4: and
3: about.
4: He's a 2-time Oscar winner. And how many Oscars?
3: Look
4: does
3: at
4: John
3: Danny
4: Hamm
3: DeVito.
4: Have? Zero.
0: Hold on, you want to hear some feedback? George hit us up. George Nazaro said, this guy is a pretentious bag of air.
3: Yeah.
0: He goes, putting
3: that's about
0: him,
3: right.
0: He goes, putting him on the air is a mistake.
3: Yeah, we
5: finally
3: knew that before we got
5: said
3: started.
5: It out loud.
3: Yeah, wow. We already knew that.
1: Wow. Man, so, hey, I got a question for you.
3: Yeah.
1: This is great. And I do, I think it's a great, I think it's a really hot take because there's a lot of guys whose wives make little tweaks here and there. Maybe got some fakies. You know, maybe you've done something. What about all these dudes that are flying to Turkey and coming back with their heads all bandaged up just because they're getting like hair transplants? This is a big, big deal right now.
3: You want me to take my hat off again?
1: No, seriously. Like, you're like, no way, Jose.
3: I don't, not at all. There's no reason for it.
1: You're really strong on this. I think there's some exceptions. Like, I feel like if it makes you feel better.
4: Yes.
1: Then I'm not really
3: if
1: that
3: it makes you
1: like,
3: feel better, then you are weak-willed.
4: I think it makes you happy. Like, if you're like, I heard it from a guy who had like his legs lengthened because he was only like 5'2". Mm-hmm. And he's like, I thought about it every single day and it would weigh on me every single day. And now he's like 5'9". He had the extension thing and it changed his outlook on life.
3: And my point is that the way we are as a society made him feel that way. There is no reason he should have had to feel like that
4: about his
3: life. But
4: he's the one dealing with it.
3: I understand. But the whole point is that our society has made us superficial like this.
1: I got one. It is gross. We have normalized this.
3: There's no reason
1: for
3: it.
1: And social media is really bad at making these kids and younger people feel like they have to keep up with the Kardashians, man.
0: Big fake asses and boobs and lip injections and all these things that are too much stuff. That's one thing.
3: Sure.
4: Yeah,
0: Mike,
4: lips.
0: What about someone that's just genetically overweight and gets a lap band or takes Ozempic?
3: That's
4: medical.
3: Health.
4: Medical, yeah.
0: That's health? Okay.
3: That's medical.
0: Your guys were the health
1: like, yeah, I was thinking like a reduction of
3: that's
1: sorts.
3: That's absolutely health.
1: That would be health.
4: With back pain.
1: That would
4: for
1: be
4: women,
1: a lot of back issues
3: it's
1: with that.
3: The issue I have is for vanity or for insecurity.
1: You know.
3: And the vanity issue is, okay, so that's I'm judging you for being selfish. For the insecurity issue, that's I'm blaming on society. I'm blaming on how you were raised, where you were raised, the way, all you right. know, the magazines and stuff. Like, that's not necessarily your fault, but you need to find a better solution.
1: What if you were born with the weakest chin and you just can't fold towels like everybody else?
4: They slip out from under your non-existent chin.
3: Well, you know, okay, I'll
1: really
3: tell you what.
1: Behind
3: if your job requires you to fold towels, go ahead and get yourself a new chin.
1: Okay. So what would you say? Grow a beard? Like, right? I guess, right?

0: There's other ways. Wow, it's a pretty hot take. Your feedback. And by the way, Mike's on Twitter at Mike Who Runs This. At Mike Who Runs This on Twitter. Definitely tag him. Let us know what you think. 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It's a solid thought, but do you agree with Mike?
1: And remember, it comes from love.
0: He loves you guys.
2: It comes from love. All right. So your thoughts on Mike's take, Mike Who Runs This take. Midweek Major with Sam. That's next. If you want to chime in, again, 877-99 on Fox. 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
0: Pretty cool how I can change my voice like that. Am I right?
2: Yeah, man.
0: Thank you, TNA Wrestling. Covino and Rich live from the Fox Sports Radio studio. CNR on FSR. And, yeah, if it makes you happy,
2: man,
0: can it,
2: it
0: be that bad?
2: Man, Mike taking some harsh takes on people that get any work
0: done,
2: huh?
0: He did say, too, leaving the studio, and if you missed it, he said he's against plastic surgery, and yes, he'll judge you. Unless, of course, it's for health reasons and
2: what about mental health?
0: Work reasons. But we were like, yeah, but what if it makes you happy, Mike? And he goes, well, that's the problem, right? Because how many times do people think this little nip or tuck or change will make them happy, and it doesn't. So he is making a solid point that it all comes from within. Happiness comes from within.
2: Yeah, I think
0: not from,
2: that,
0: like, your nose.
2: But I think sometimes it does. If someone has a whack huge nose, and they're like, I got a nose job, and I feel cooler
0: no,
2: now.
0: No, because what's really the problem there? You're insecure.
2: About your nose.
0: Right? So, like, then it's a confidence problem, you know? But I do think there's extreme cases. So that's Mike's take, Mike who runs his take, and we're Covino and Rich live from the Fox Sports Radio studio.
2: I promise you, if I was balding,
0: yeah,
2: I'd be the first person going to Turkey to get new hair.
0: Okay.
2: So
0: 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Before we get into Midweek Major, can we do two quick phone calls? Like, quick.
21: Yeah, the
0: quick.
21: Caller's got to go fast.
0: Make them snappy, guys. Let's go to the phones.
21: All right, Shane and KC.
0: What up, Shane?
22: Hey, I think there's a caveat with the Ozempic. I think if you're prescribing it for type 2 diabetes or being obese, fighting obesity, it's fine. you're just in your 40s and you're too lazy to work out and diet, it's not good.
0: In Mike's defense, and he did say, you know, that's a health reason,
2: but most of the time. But this guy's saying, Ozempic has, he's saying it's 50-50. If the why you're doing it is because you just want to, like, lose weight and you're, like, you know, lazy.
0: Yeah, or a
1: couple vanity pounds, you know.
21: All right, let's wrap Big Mike's topic in San Jose, California with DL.
2: What's up, DL?
3: Hey, love the show. I think you got big things coming, you guys.
2: Thanks, man.
3: I didn't realize until I was in boot camp and my company commander looked at me and goes, "You don't have eyebrows." I'm like, "Oh my God, I don't." Not going to Turkey.
2: There you go.
3: I'm telling you that.
2: There you go.
0: That's Jeff Ross, everybody.
2: He's got no eyebrows.
0: All right, so we're Covino and Rich. Thanks for the phone call. 877-99 on Fox. More of your feedback at Covino and Rich. And tag at Mike, who runs this, on X. And after Mike, who runs this, take every Wednesday, we do something called Mid-Week Major.
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21: Aw, yeah, I got to go really quick here to give Sam at least 7 full minutes. You hear the horns, you made it to the middle of the work week. Before we hand it over to Sammy Boy, let's roll. Oh, we don't have the 2 red love dice.
1: Just pretend. Man. It's radio, just pretend.
2: Pick a number. What's someone?
21: You guys do rock, paper, scissors real quick.
2: You guys
21: do
2: my rock, coin? Paper, scissors, shoot. Ready?
0: Yeah.
2: Go. 1, 2, 3, go. Rock, paper, scissors, shoot. You win, bro.
21: That means Cove gets first take.
1: That's much more efficient.
21: And now, the most famous person besides Brian Bell of Weezer from Iowa City, Iowa, Iowa Sam.
1: There's got to be someone else.
2: I can't believe I lost rock, paper, scissors to him.
0: That's right.
2: Scissors. Like, I feel like he psychologically beat me.
1: Yeah. All right, guys. Oh, no. Uh-oh. Rich.
2: Yes.
1: And Covino. You knew it was bound to happen. The Mets have seeped into Midweek Major.
4: Meet the Mets.
1: Like an orange and blue ooze. And you're about to meet a new Met. I think Rich is excited about.
2: Yeah.
1: Listen, injuries keep mounting for your Mets, Rich, with catcher Francisco Alvarez leaving Tuesday night's game with apparent knee injury. But focus on the positive. A 10-2 win over Detroit, fueled by a breakout performance from rookie center fielder A.J. Ewing. In his Mets debut, a triple, 3 walks, 2 RBI, 2 runs scored and a stolen base. He's only 21 and ascended quickly through the minor league system to get to this point. Guys, A.J. Ewing, the next big Ewing in New York City, Midweek or Major?
0: I get first take, even though Rich is the Mets fan.
2: Go ahead.
0: Dude, here's what I have to say about that. Whoop-a-doo-doo.
2: Really?
0: They got their 16th win. I guess you got to look for something positive here, but I'll give you another positive nugget. They're 6-4 in their last 10.
1: I don't have a whoopity-doo button.
0: Whoopity-doo!
2: But let me take this one.
0: They are having the most miserable season of all the teams in the MLB. They are projected to lose 100 games right now.
2: I think you were looking at fake ass implants or something online. The focus, he was talking about AJ Ewing.
0: I know.
2: 21 years old. Listen, the guy's fast. He legged out a triple with ease. He's going to be a fun, exciting player.
0: The problem is leadership here. The problem's not like star players.
2: No.
0: Yes.
2: The Mets are so injured.
0: You know who else the Mets got? Juan Soto. Come on, dude.
2: You're missing the whole...
0: Your stars aren't performing.
1: But this is the positive in a heap of poo.
0: This guy's not going to turn the season around. If you want to get excited about him, go right ahead. That's what I'm saying. It's sort of mid.
23: But that's so mid.
2: His whole family was out there for his debut.
0: It's also kind of weak.
2: The
0: story's nice.
2: Yeah, his name is Ewing.
0: I'm just looking at it differently.
2: New York.
0: The story's nice. But I'm looking at it as far as what's his impact on the team.
1: So, Rich, you say major?
2: I think major.
23: Okay. Definitely major.
2: In that a young spark plug could be part of what turns the Mets.
0: What do you know about spark plugs?
1: The crowd was into it. They were, like, chanting his name. Dude. His dad was there, you know, freaking out in the stands during his triple.
2: Dude, if it was on the Yankees, Kevin, don't think it's the greatest story. Next.
1: It's a Mets story.
2: Yeah. The Yankees called
0: you know why? Here, I'm so sick of the Mets trying to grasp onto any little gimmick or any little thing that's going to turn it around. Like, man, this is the day it all turns around. Grimace is here. Today's the day.
1: It lit a fire under Rich's butt, but we will conclude Mets talk for the day. That concludes your Mets talk for Midweek Major. All right, guys, moving on. Hulk Hogan, the late wrestling legend. He's been in the news a lot lately. There was the Netflix documentary that came out in late April. A lot revealed in that 4-part special.
2: Yeah.
1: Now more revelations. Hulk's former accountant, Melissa Gothrow, is potentially facing decades in prison. She's been charged with 6 counts of wire fraud, federally indicted for embezzling almost $900,000 from a, quote, public figure in the state of Florida. Now, Hulk Hogan is not named in court documents. The victim's name was not made public. But according to TMZ, Gothrow was employed as his bookkeeper during the time she's accused of embezzling the money, 2017 to 2021. And she had the ability at the time to divert funds without Hulk's consent. And Florida was Hulk Hogan's home for most of his life. So adding all that up, Hulk Hogan possibly, likely, getting ripped off by a crook with a book, midweek or major?
0: I think this is major.
23: Definitely major.
0: Left a legacy, but he left, you know, his family. I know Brooke didn't want anything to be involved with his will, didn't want any money or anything, but that's a lot of flow probably that got by him, and that belongs to his son Nick and, you know, his other wife. Wife. I don't know, but does his ex get anything? No.
2: Nah, I mean, I think she got enough already.
0: Yeah, it's sad, man. It sucks.
2: I think it's major. I'll tell you what. The last couple weeks, a lot of our childhood went away. John Sterling, the passing of John Sterling, the documentary of Hulkster reminding us that we lost him a year ago. So many things that meant a lot to our childhood. If you grew up in the 80s or 90s, especially on the East Coast, Bobby Cox. Like, it's been a rough couple weeks of reminders that life's fleeting and quick. The Hulk Hogan docuseries, though, well worth the watch. Part 4, Danny G, it'll make you want to shed a tear, right? Like, it's...
21: Yeah,
2: it's, it was really good. Sort of a bummer, but yeah, the Hulkster, a story of a lot of highs and a lot of lows. So, yeah, I think it's major, Sam.
1: All right, guys, final story here. The college football national champion Indiana Hoosiers visited the White House on Monday. Not present for the event, quarterback Fernando Mendoza, number one overall pick to the Raiders. And though sounding a little unhappy about Mendoza not attending, President Trump did say he has an excused absence of sorts and that Mendoza called ahead to let the president know he couldn't make it. Let's listen to a little bit of what President Trump had to say.
6: Now, the reason he's not here, he was so nice he called, because he has actually, JD's a big fan of ours. You wouldn't believe it because he didn't show up. I'm not happy, but that's okay.
1: And there's more.
6: No, he's been great. And he's at spring training, like his first day or something. I said, you better go there. But he became Indiana's first. Otherwise, if I didn't do that, I believe me, I wouldn't have even talked about him. I would have not if he was not here for other reasons, like he didn't like Trump or he didn't want to come. I wouldn't even mention him. I'd go through the hall. I'd talk about how great. I wouldn't even mention the quarterback's name.
1: Wow. All right. That's funny. So President Trump sounding annoyed, kind of like the Covino and Rich show when they found out their Fernando Radio Row interview was commandeered by another show. Midweek or major?
0: I think it's major. I think anything involving Trump and Fernando, that's a major story. But I think what was major about it was the fact that Trump did sort of elaborate on Fernando really being a fan of Trump and he's a fan of what we're doing here and our with our policies and everything. He alluded to the fact that he's, you know, a strong Republican. I don't know how great that is. I'm not saying that's a bad thing. I'm just saying, is that what Fernando wanted out there, and is that good for the image that he wants? I don't know. It was a little odd to hear.
2: I think it's major.
23: Definitely major.
2: Echoing what Covino said, let me elaborate. Your politics are your own business, right? I know we live in a world now where...
0: They used to be
2: like, yeah, don't talk about, sex politics and what? All the...
0: Yeah.
2: What was the
1: thing? Religion.
2: And religion. Oh. Religion. What's up, Lohenkron?
7: Yeah, I was going to say religion and race.
2: And
7: race.
2: Yeah, these are things.
1: And rock and roll.
2: And rock and roll. I think Fernando doesn't bother me if he loves Donald Trump, but there are people that might not like that. There's, you know, a lot of Trump haters. I'm not one.
1: Can I add something, too?
2: Yeah.
1: I think Fernando Mendoza is very diplomatic. He might have just called and been, like, very nice on the phone. And
2: now all of a sudden people think he's a Trumper.
1: Right. He could be like, I'm sorry, I can't be there. I got to go to, quote, spring training, which I thought was
0: Trump,
1: funny.
0: Trump did that and turned it into something
2: about
0: that
2: him,
0: could be perceived controversial. He made it about him. So, yeah, I thought that was a little off color. But other than that, you know, major.
2: It was wild for him to talk about someone's politics like that. Like, he loves me. But then I thought it was even funnier how he's like, if he didn't love me, I wouldn't mention his
1: name. I wouldn't even brought him up.
21: Can Fernando call him back and ask to lower the $7 gas prices here in Southern California?
2: You can get on that. But
0: yeah, that'd be cool.
2: Hey, listen, that's...
0: $68 to fill my tank this week, bro.
2: That's it.
1: That's it?
0: Yes.
1: That's like a quarter of a tank.
0: Really? Yes, yeah, $68.
7: I was at $90 this morning.
2: My wife's... we hit a number the other day. It was wild thing, Rick Vaughn. No joke. I'm not BSing you. The thing stopped at $99.99. I'm like, come on, 99. Yeah, it's expensive. All right, thank you. I was Sam.
1: That's all she wrote.
0: Midweek major. Great job, buddy.
2: Let's go to the Kron for an update. What's up, Lowen Kron?
7: Why, thank you. The NFL announced today its first ever Thanksgiving Eve game.
2: That's cool.
7: Going to take place, Wednesday, November 25th, when the Los Angeles Rams host the Green Bay Packers. Earlier today, more international matchups announced, including the Saints against the Steelers in Paris in Week 7. The NFL's first ever regular season game in France. In Major League Baseball, New York Yankees pitcher Max Fried left today's 7-0 loss at Baltimore after three innings with left elbow posterior soreness. He'll have an MRI tomorrow. New York Mets catcher Francisco Alvarez will need surgery after being diagnosed with a torn meniscus in his right knee. In the NBA, ESPN reported that LeBron James felt taken for granted by the Lakers after a March win where he passed Kareem Abdul-Jabbar for the most victories by one player in NBA history, only to have general manager Rob Pelinka present the game ball instead to J.J. Redick, who had just won his 100th game as a head coach. James then left the locker room and the arena without even changing clothes.
0: Not one shower.
8: Not two, not three, not four, not five, not six.
7: Ah, yes. There's a story for everything. Back to you guys.
2: That's like baby behavior. I get it. I mean, I hand out game balls at like kids' sporting games, and every game there's a couple kids that deserve it. And
0: by the way,
2: kids don't cry.
0: And Redick, that was also an accolade for him. And aren't they boys? Shouldn't he be happy for his coach?
7: That's a great point because, you know, guys, we talked about this in the previous show.
2: They did a putt together. That means they must love each other.
9: They should hash it out over wine.
7: Exactly. That particular anecdote, that particular report, which side leaked it? LeBron's or the Lakers?
2: Ah, because if the Lakers leaked it, that means that would make more sense if they're trying to somehow create some distance for the future. Interesting. Thank you, Kron.
0: Good call.
2: And by the way, you brought up Max Fried. Heard. Who cares? It's the Yankees. But your Yankees are really good. I just wonder if come the postseason, which is so far away, what are we in? June, July, August, September, October. You know, in 5 months from now, is there ever going to be a time where Max Fried, Gerrit Cole, and Rodon are all healthy? That's your obstacle.
0: That's a good one.
2: That's your obstacle.
0: But the last 10, Yankees are 4-6.
2: Oh, not to mention Schlittler.
0: Schlittler, yeah.
2: If you have those four guys healthy, Yankees could compete with anyone. I just don't see a time when Fried, Cole, Schlittler, and Rodon are all healthy at the same time.
0: Well, it hasn't been the case, yeah, so fingers crossed.
2: All right, we got more CNR next right here on Fox Sports Radio.
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0: Covino and Rich, worldwide leaders of nonsense. And happy birthday to the very superstitious Stevie Wonder. In fact, you know what, Rich? We wanted to talk about superstitions in sports. By the way, Sam, I heard you don't believe in them.
37: That's another J-Stu lie.
0: J-Stu says...
37: He fabricates and embellishes.
0: That you call people rubes? I don't even know what a rube is. If they believe in sports superstitions. And J-Stu...
37: A rube is a simpleton.
0: I'm not trying like to... Well, maybe I'm too simple to know that word. I'm like Simple Jack.
37: You are Simple Jack.
0: Just go maybe, watch a...
37: Silence of the Lambs.
0: By the way, this is what Jay says. Jay said that Only a guy who never played non-competitive sports would say such a thing.
1: Yeah, he said, "I was Sam." This is Jay Stu, by the way, from the formerly of the Gottlieb Show, now Stu Gotts. Danny G, he said this. He goes, "Iowa Sam doesn't believe in sports superstitions, and that's a guy that's never played an organized sport in his life."
0: Oh!
2: First of all, okay, yeah. So he doesn't count.
3: Shots fired.
2: It's fine, fine. I get it. He's talking about, like, varsity football and baseball. I played football from 7th to 9th grade.
0: Weren't you,
2: if you don't
0: like,
2: want to call that organized, fine.
0: Yeah, weren't you the MVP?
2: I played soccer.
1: Weren't there,
2: I played
1: like, 12
2: baseball.
1: Kids in your hometown? Like, every kid in the town had a spot on the team?
2: Yes. No. Kind of.
0: Well, the reason we bring that up and the reason that Sam says he doesn't believe in it is because the big dumper broke the streak. He was 0 for 36, and he took a shower with his uniform on, and he wanted to wash the bad vibes away.
1: Wash the stank stank.
0: Wash off the stank stank, and he got two hits. Now he's batting 166.
1: He's on his way.
0: So based on that, because we're running out of time, we'll talk more about some of the most famous sports superstitions and how you feel about it on Overpromised in about 8 minutes.
1: Yeah,
0: all right. So the
1: do,
0: show continues in 8 minutes right here on YouTube at Covino and Rich FSR.
1: We're going to do our bonus pod a day early this week. So today, a Wednesday, Overpromised, we got some extra stuff to get to.
0: You know what else we got to get to? Aliens. Because aliens are all the buzz. All the buzz. So we're going to tie sports into aliens, and you can't miss it. Okay. We'll discuss it next.
1: Overpromised.
0: Overpromised.
1: All right, by the way, we are live from the Fox Sports Radio studio, and if you're skilled in manufacturing, skip the online job search nightmare. Express Employment Professionals connect skills, machinists, welders, and technicians with contract and full-time manufacturing jobs.
0: So definitely join us after the show at Covino and Rich FSR, and maybe we'll even do something called Who Might Be Ass.
3: We got Overpromised and then two Game Fives.
1: You getting wild tonight, bro? You getting wild
3: in an hour?
1: Minnesota Wild?
3: Yeah, that's after Cavs and Pistons. They're tied up 2-2 in Detroit. And NHL playoffs, Minnesota at Colorado. They're also tied 2-2.
0: Hey, by the way.
3: Oh, I'm sorry, 3-1, actually, Colorado.
0: Speaking of getting wild, Rich, is it true that they've banned the San Francisco Giants junk thump celebration? I'm reading. Yeah, I don't know if it's true or not, but I'm reading that it might have been banned.
1: I feel like the Mets and other teams have also done mild versions of that.
2: Well, the Dodgers did the two-person old crunch.
3: Kike Hernandez with the
1: But what you're seeing is
2: slap.
1: It's
3: the ball guard.
1: You got to give the Giants credit, but I've seen a few other teams when a team wins, you know, all three outfielders converge in center field on their way to the infield. They're all doing some type of junk thrust, and people are deeming it perhaps inappropriate for viewers and fans and
0: kids.
1: I think
0: it's called the helmet thump.
1: Oh, the helmet thump?
0: The helmet thump, I think it's called.
1: Thump.
0: Yeah, the triple thump. I'm reading, and again, you can't believe anything you read, but I'm seeing that as banned. It does seem a little inappropriate because you know what's going to happen. You have these little leaguers doing it next.
1: Covino never did it at the game. He always did it in the locker room.
0: Yeah, I mean, weird.
3: Usually that's strange.
0: Wearing my jockstrap.
1: Yeah,
0: only.
1: It's weird.
0: Only.
1: Maybe they banned the junk thrust. We'll see. But again, like Danny G said, you got some good playoff basketball, some good playoff hockey tonight. Who do you want to see facing Knicks? Donovan Mitchell?
3: I don't know. Either would be great.
1: The number one seed Pistons who have been doing it all year?
3: We talked about how the Pistons needed a number two score, and they've been getting that with Tobias Harris.
1: Yeah. Harris has been stepping up, but I just wonder what's a more enticing, juicy matchup, Knicks versus blank. Let us know what you think at Covino and Rich. We'll see you guys back here tomorrow for an action-packed throwback Thursday.
0: All right. Join us on Overpromised, episode 139. Right. We'll do
1: Until
0: it next.
1: Then. Arrivederci, baby.
0: See you in the Overpromised land.
1: Let's go.
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2: Welcome in, Vegas Golden Knights Insider Show, Fox Sports Las Vegas. Ryan Wallace, Darren Millard, Jared Justice, hanging out with you for the next 2 hours. As the Golden Knights win 3-2 in overtime, Pavel Dorofeev, the hero. And the Golden Knights take a 3-2 series lead over the Anaheim Ducks with a chance to close out the series tomorrow in Anaheim. How we doing, boys? Okay. We're waiting.
13: I do
2: Darren
13: not believe we have Darren quite yet. I am working on it, but I'm doing great. I'm doing fantastic. I'm having the best day ever.
2: You sound light, Jared Justice. That's all I can say. You sound light. We got a jam-packed show for you today. We've got Brian McCormick joining us around 4:25, 4:30 to just give an overview, obviously, of and recap of the Henderson Silver Knights. Obviously, a lot of really good things happened this year in Henderson, so we'll bring Brian McCormick on to touch on all of those things. Also, in the 5 o'clock hour, we've got Alexis Downey. She's with Ducks Stream pre- and post-game. Had her on the pregame show just a couple of games ago. Tremendous stuff there from Alexis Downey. So we're going to dig into the Anaheim Ducks side of things as they face elimination for the first time in this postseason. But for the Golden Knights, again, the reality of the situation is they find a way through a ton of adversity in game number 5. And we can start off with, you know, the big moment in the game, and that was early on. Braden McNabb assessed a 5-minute major and a game misconduct for an interference call on Ryan Poehling. It ensued with a 5-minute major. The Golden Knights were trying to kill off. They just surrender a goal, then get a power play goal of their own to break even once again in the series. First game in this postseason, or in this series against the Anaheim Ducks, that featured a lead change. And for the Golden Knights, it comes out the right way. It comes out as you'd hope for from a Golden Knights perspective. They were able to find a way. And that really is kind of the benefit of this team and their experience, right? They dealt with a lot of different things in the game yesterday. We touched on Braden McNabb, who did not play the rest of the game, obviously. And they dealt with a stretch of time in the second period without Pavel Dorofeev. He was able to come back and score the game winner. So, Darren, is joining us now as we're talking about how the Golden Knights, through adversity yesterday,
0: found a way to push
2: the Ducks to the brink of elimination.
0: Yeah, you have to grind it out every now and then. That we're putting together our rundown, our plan of attack for the television pregame show tomorrow night, and one of the things you'll hear in our angle in our conversation with John Tortorella from earlier today and his media availability is you have to find different ways to win in the Stanley Cup playoffs. And this series in particular jumps out to me, and this is why I went down the path with Torts earlier today, is they have 3 wins in the 5 games, and they've all come in very different fashions. You had what you call a goalie win in game number 1, you had the offense breaking out in game number 3, and last night you needed to just find a way. You had to, for lack of a better term, grind one out against the Anaheim Ducks in adverse situations with the loss of Braden McNabb and getting through the 5-minute penalty kill that resulted in 1 goal against but didn't bury you in the game. You had to find a way to show some resolve in the third period when you give up a goal. You had to come out in overtime and once again come through in clutch time, very challenging time, high pressure time, and they passed in all 3 of those circumstances. So I thought it was interesting how, when you look back on this series in particular, how this team has showed versatility in their depth and being able to win games in very different fashions. And you don't want to have to go through what you did last night. You certainly don't want to have to lean on your goaltender the way you did in game number 1 of this series.
1: But sometimes that's what's required, that you have to have dominant performances in one area that makes up for shortcomings in others or adverse situations in others. And that's what they got last night with five defensemen playing for basically 55 minutes of that game.
2: Yeah, I mean, really, it comes down to, can you find ways when it's not exactly there for you or you're facing that adversity? Like, we touched on Braden McNabb being gone, missing Pavel Dorofeev in the second period after blocking a shot, you know, finding ways to kind of put aside the fact that the Ducks were able to push and find a goal to tie things up in the third period. And, you know, you look at the way the Golden Knights started overtime and until they scored the goal, like, Vegas came out looking for that goal. They came out looking.
1: Didn't allow a shot.
2: No, they didn't. And I thought they were tremendous. The response from the late goal to when Vegas scored in overtime was absolutely fantastic from that team. They went out looking for it, not hoping for it.
1: I don't think that this would be the overriding thought, but I was aware, you were probably thinking it, it wasn't a good night to be down to five defensemen and missing one of your key players in the sense of the game goes to overtime and you've been without Braden McNabb for 55 minutes. If that thing goes deep, there's a lot of wear and tear on those five defensemen. So was it the plan, go out, win it early or end it early? No, because you don't want to force it too much. That would be oversimplifying the situation. But the way it worked out was certainly a benefit to the Vegas Golden Knights, and they're going to have to do it again in Game 6 with the news coming down that Braden McNabb has been suspended one game by the NHL's Department of Player Safety. And I'm somewhat surprised by that.
2: Yeah,
1: I was expecting more of what we saw with, remember Nick Waugh had a hearing and did not suffer any type of supplemental discipline. And in looking at last night, it wasn't malicious in any kind, the play. The severity of it and the injury to Ryan Poehling was, certainly. And I don't think because of the way it played out and because the puck wasn't there, I think it certainly fell under the guidelines of a major penalty. But because of the timing of it and early on in the first period and the fact that Vegas had to go the distance with five defensemen and Braden McNabb, for lack of 3 minutes of ice time, basically missed missed a full game. And then equating to the formula that is operated under, it's a loose formula by Player Safety Department, that a playoff game suspension is equal to two regular season games. And I looked at that last night, and I didn't see two regular season games. I could see one, certainly, and I saw that that last night. So if you're going to suspend Braden McNabb one regular season game, well, you basically got it last night. And and I was hopeful, cautiously optimistic, let's call it that, that Braden McNabb, who plays the game very hard, but is very much within the guidelines. He doesn't walk the line in the prototypical fashion of somebody that's out there looking to test the boundaries at all. He just plays the game really hard with his physical nature. And I thought that would have played more of a role into this hearing with George Parros and the Player Safety Department. They saw it otherwise. And the result is that the Golden Knights will be without Braden McNabb's services for game number 6, and it will require some adjustments on the back end. You will likely see Caden Korzak come in, and you'll be further tested on the depth part of your blue line, because I don't anticipate Jeremy Lauzon returning. I have not heard anything of that ilk. So you'll be without two of your six defensemen from that that first round victory over the Utah Mammoth that will go in or won't be able to play tomorrow night in an elimination game and an opportunity to advance to the Western Conference Final.
2: Yeah, I'm surprised that McNabb got a suspension. And the main reason for me on that is when you factor in that McNabb was ejected from the game in the first period, that it went to overtime, that he effectively missed an entire game, that the result on the play is a tough one for Ryan Poehling, but I don't look at that hit, and I've watched the angles. I don't see any head contact from Braden McNabb to Ryan Poehling. I would argue that it's the resulting whiplash effect going into the glass that.
1: But that counts. That counts.
2: I know it. I know it counts.
1: You can't take that out of the equation.
2: I know that it counts. But again, like, that's an unfortunate circumstance. Not.
1: No, it's cause and effect.
2: But not a part of it being a malicious hit. It's a late hit, absolutely. But I felt wholeheartedly after last night that was going to be it, that there was not going to be supplemental discipline, that the game Braden McNabb missed yesterday would be equivalent to what you would look at as supplemental discipline, and there would not be more. I'm pretty surprised, quite honestly.
1: It looked like the puck was headed towards Poehling and just never got there, to be quite honest. And Braden McNabb was committed to the hit, and that's why he was delivering that check with against a player that did not have possession of the puck, and it was one of those physical hits, and the reality of the situation is they lost a forward that they leaned on pretty good for their defensive structure, certainly, and I don't know. I would be shocked if he came back, honestly, in game six. So you look at it eye for an eye, and the National Hockey League does not do that. But maybe there's some fairness. I'm just trying to look at it from all angles on this. But I think you could have certainly gone down that path that we've discussed, and been satisfied with the fact that the ejection happened early enough in the game that it amounted to a one-game suspension in itself for the Vegas Golden Knights, on top of the five-minute penalty kill. And give the PK credit again. Being able to 100%. Get through that with only one goal allowed on that 5 minute major, and the goal happened with about a minute 30 to go on the 5 minute major. And if people aren't aware, on a 5 minute major penalty, it's not like the player comes out of the box and you're back to even strength. That's one of those ones that you can score multiple goals, as many goals as you can, on the man advantage until the time is up on that. So it was an open door for the Anaheim Ducks to be able to score, and then when they did, and with a minute and a half to go, you're like, it's crunch time. Because one in that type of stretch is okay in the sense of you give up one in a five-minute span in which you're rolling over your penalty killers over and over and over. Like, you're it's not just a five-minute stretch of shorthanded ice time. It's 5 minutes in a row in which you're looping back the two forwards, the two defensemen, and you're down a defenseman. So it was really taxing physically for that 5 minute stretch for the Vegas Golden Knights, and to get through it with just allowing one, and then that last minute 30. They dug deep on that and were able to survive, because that could absolutely turn the game, bury you in that situation. And Vegas got through it without taking on a lot of water, and were able to settle themselves down, and ended up being the first comeback win of the series. I know Anaheim tied it late,
3: but it will go down as a comeback win because Vegas allowed the first goal. So check another box on it. We were talking yesterday. We hadn't had an overtime game, and we hadn't had a comeback win. So did we put that out in the universe and it came back?
2: Did.
3: And yeah, but going with five defensemen for virtually a whole high, teams have done it before. I think back to Dallas. Yeah. Series against the Vegas Golden Knights, like Dallas, like on purpose, played five defensemen because they just didn't have faith in their sixth guy. But it's not something you generally want to do. More normally, you would see a team play dress seven defensemen. And just have that extra guy back there, but being able to get through it with five defensemen and one of those guys being such an important piece to your team, to special teams, to your overall defensive categories, almost counts like a half in Braden McNabb, certainly on the penalty kill,
2: for sure.
3: And that was impressive. There was a few layers to that five.

0: night because of that one specific play that could have caused the game to go sideways. But the resolve of this team, it's impressive. They don't let a lot bother them.
1: No, they don't. And you know, you can look at last night and you can look at that moment and you can view that as one of those big time opportunities inside of a series that can swing things in one direction or another. Now, the Golden Knights still have to go out and finish the Anaheim Ducks, and they can do that as early as tomorrow. But that was a massive opportunity for Anaheim to put as many goals as they could on the board, to break the game wide open, and to push the Golden Knights on, you know, on their back foot. And it just didn't happen. Like, the penalty kill for the Golden Knights in that moment was amazing. They won a ton of battles. They pressured really smartly. They just did the job. And even though the Ducks scored, I do liken it to 2023 against the Edmonton Oilers, where I believe it was Keegan Kolesar took a five-minute major in that game. And the Oilers scored a power play goal on the five-minute major, but they didn't get two. They didn't get three. It allowed the Golden Knights to keep the game within reach. They were without Alex Pietrangelo in that game as well, and they eventually win the series. It felt very similar that you have to bend. You don't break. The Golden Knights didn't break yesterday, and it won them the game.
0: You find a way. And that's one of my new phrases, and we've had it in the past. Like, it hurts to win. Certainly was the sort of slogan of 2023 and that Stanley Cup run. This time around, it does feel like find a way is going to be the catchphrase for the Vegas Golden Knights. And that goes from the start of September. I know Torts has come up with that phrase or offered that phrase more recently, but you can put it in place from this team, this Vegas Golden Knights squad, from the start of the campaign through to where we are right now, is you got to find a way, because it hasn't been pretty at times. You've obviously had challenges that resulted in a coaching change. You've had significant injuries along the way and absences, and continue to deal with that. But you have to find a way, and the Vegas Golden Knights have found a way to be better than they were a year ago. Last night was where their season ended last year, in Game 5 of the second round of the Western Conference playoffs against the Edmonton Oilers. They got past that. They will play Game 6 tomorrow night, and they've also won more games than they did in that second round series. So they have found a way, even though it hasn't been the smoothest ride.
1: Well, yeah, absolutely. And you're not always going to have a smooth ride in the National Hockey League over the course of a season, in a playoff run. Like, you have to be able to, as you mentioned, find a way to get your game to a place where, you know, you get a special play here or there, you make one extra play, you do something that results in a victory where, you know, otherwise it wouldn't have come. Like, those are all hallmarks of really good teams that are able to get it done when it matters the most. And, you know, again, it was, as you pointed out, it's not been the smoothest season for the Golden Knights. There have been ups and there have been downs. There have been peaks and valleys. Like, we know all of this. But through it all, I think you build resolve. And that's what you saw from the Golden Knights in the game yesterday. They had the resolve to just kind of deal with what was happening around them in different stages and still come through making the big play.
0: You hear from John Tortorella in just a little bit. We'll bring you his media availability from earlier today at City National Arena. But up next, it's our good buddy Brian McCormick from the Henderson Silver Knights. He'll stop by on a great day for hockey in the Las Vegas Valley. Yes, the PWHL has arrived and will play next season. We'll get into that as we continue on Fox Sports Las Vegas. Stay with us.
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10: Henderson Silver Knights coming off a second round appearance in the Calder Cup playoffs, falling to the Colorado Eagles. We'll chat with Brian McCormick in just a little bit. HSK back into the American Hockey League postseason. Wonderful ride there. It was so exciting to see the rink just jammed over at Lee's Family Forum and everybody all in. I think that's going to have great spillover to next year, and that goes hand in hand with a big announcement by the Professional Women's Hockey League today, as the PWHL has announced a expansion team to Vegas, and they will play out of T-Mobile Arena and Lee's Family Forum. There could be some crossover there, but primarily Lower Bowl over at T-Mobile Arena as the PWHL expands to 10 teams. And I would love to see it if you can do it here, because things are still we're going into the 10th season of the National Hockey League in Vegas next year. Yeah. And that will be year number one for the PWHL. They haven't named a title yet or team name yet. Yeah. They do have their colors yet, but
11: colors are awesome.
10: But it's still new. Like the hockey grassroots side of it is still really new. It was really like, back in the day. It was a niche sport with what happened with the Thunder
11: and some of the minor leagues. It's still new. I would love to see a 1-to-1 ratio. I don't know whether you can ever get to 1-to-1, boys and girls, but the PWHL is going to certainly help that endeavor. We'll talk about that in further detail and what happened today with the big announcement over at T-Mobile Arena in just a little bit. But first up, let's welcome in. Sorry to keep you waiting there. I wanted to make sure that we got the PWHL and that happening out of the way. Here's Brian McCormick, the voice of the Henderson Silver Knights. You go to the second round, fall in that series against the Colorado Eagles. Good showing. Was it just a simple case of like almost running out of gas? You lost Dylan Coughlin, who was recalled to the Vegas Golden Knights. Sapovalov went down early on that series. Good run, but attrition is part of the professional hockey playoffs.
12: Yeah, you know, Darren, it's funny. That's the exact thing I said during Game 4, and it was kind of bouncing off of Game 3. That's what it looked like, that this was a Silver Knights team that just ran out of a little bit of gas. And for all teams, you wonder when it's going to catch up to them. And again, someone's going to be left standing at the end, so someone will handle it best. But with the Olympics that affected everybody across the hockey world, it affected the AHL's calendar too. And the Silver Knights played, roughly 25 games over the last 50 days of the season. Then you dive into postseason play, a couple of overtime games. I do think that was part of it. And, an element of it as well. And it's never as impactful for the players, I think, as the fans think it is when you go to Colorado for a series and you play in that elevation. I think we make a bigger deal out of that than it is, but it's not nothing either. And that Game 3, that was the first road game of the postseason for the Silver Knights. And they had a slow start in the first period, and then they got outshot, I think it was 15-2 in the second period, and weren't able to come back in Game 3. By the time Game 4 came around, it had been a few days, everyone was climatized, but at that point, the toll of Game 3, I think, impacted Game 4. Trevor Connolly got dinged up in Game 4 as well, which made a comeback effort even more challenging. So I think a number of things caught up to them for sure, and none of that was helped by the fact that Colorado's a good team. It's a really good team, and last time I was on this show, we talked a little bit about, one of the learning curves for the Silver Knights, and the young guys of the Silver Knights, is that Colorado wasn't going to beat themselves. They weren't going to make the mistakes that would give the Silver Knights a chance to creep back into a game. The Silver Knights are going to have to make those opportunities themselves, and I think in Game 1, they had one power play. Game 4, they had one power play, so all those things, I think, combined for a really good Silver Knights team that had a really good season, but ran into a really good team. And sometimes just an injury or two and a little bit of a flat period here and there, it doesn't take a whole lot to put you behind an eight ball in a series, and that kind of is what happened.
13: So to that end, like when you think back on the entire season and what the Henderson Silver Knights were able to accomplish, like how do you sum up the steps taken, the growth within the team this year?
12: Oh, I mean, it's tremendous on a couple of levels. I mean, for one, you don't want just to have your young guys come along. You want your young guys by the end of the year to be the reason you're successful. And there's probably no greater reason for the Silver Knights being successful than what Carl Lindbom did in the second half of the season when he was fully healthy again. Kai Uchaz was a 50-point player. And Kai Uchaz was very good last year as an undrafted rookie, and he earned an NHL contract because of it. And I was talking to him a little bit earlier today. Today was the last of the locker cleanouts before guys either go off to their summer plans or if guys are sticking around a taxi squad. The last time they were in the building, I was talking to Kai, and he said coming off last year and the success of last year and getting a contract and, wanting to make the most of that, maybe he was squeezing his stick a little tight in the early part of the season. He wasn't playing poorly in the first couple of months of the season, but he wasn't exactly matching last year. Second half of the year, he was tremendous, and he was a 50-point player. So you look at what, Lindbom, Uchaz, what Braden Bowman accomplished this year, and he came back for the playoff run. Ben Hemmerling had a tremendous season. You look at what the young guys did. That put the Silver Knights in a position to be successful. And then on the veteran end of the spectrum, the Megnas and the Davies and the Coughlins came in and were, to the letter, exactly what they were supposed to be. Sometimes you bring guys in and someone will be, we thought we were going to get more. It was a little underwhelming. that wasn't the case here. Those three guys played to the back of their trading cards exactly. And the Silver Knights also got breakout seasons for Tanner Lozinski and Raphael Lavoie. Lucas Cormier is kind of that that in between. He's not a youngster anymore, but he's absolutely not old. You know, on his second contract, he had a tremendous step forward season after injuries riddled all of last year. I mean, a lot of guys had step up seasons. So whether you're looking from a straight prospect perspective, or you're looking at guys who are still trying to fashion the way in which they can be NHL everyday guys, you know, there aren't too many players this year where you look and say they came up short.
11: Brian McCormick's with us on the VGK Insider Show on Fox Sports Las Vegas. I might continue to call you, by the way, right on through to the end of the season. Even though HSK are done, I like hanging out with you that much.
12: Well, I enjoy hanging out with you. You're my favorite, and I'm wildly available now. So even when the show goes on vacation, like if I don't get a call at 4:25 on a Wednesday, I'm gonna be like, "What's he doing? I know he's not busy."
11: Do you know that the text is gonna come from me or Jared ahead of time, or do you sit there and go, "I wonder if they forgot about me today"?
12: I usually know it's coming. The funny thing is, I know when the conversation happened on your end, because I'll get the text from Jared saying, "You good for 4:30 today?" And I say, "Yep, I'm good." And then 5 seconds later, I get the text from you. "I'm so sorry. I completely forgot. Are you around today? Are you okay?" I really appreciate you faking a belief that I've got some sort of robust social schedule. I'm just sitting here alone, staring at my phone in the corner, waiting for it to light up for you guys to summon me to talk Silver Knights hockey. So I do appreciate you feigning ignorance that I have anywhere else to be or anything else to do.
11: Hey, what was it like doing your job this year after welcoming in Merritt to the family and being a dad this year?
12: Well, I'd hand the phone to my wife, but she hates when I do that when I'm on the
11: yes,
12: show with you
11: yes,
12: guys.
11: Yes, we've done that before.
12: She doesn't have the proper training.
11: Yeah, we are not. But seriously, like there's different challenges. Danny Webster did a wonderful piece in the RJ this weekend.
12: Yes,
11: just acknowledging what Ashley Bice went through in giving birth mid-season and balancing being a mom and doing her job with the Vegas Golden Knights and having Jameson and Nick, by the way, as well. I don't want to forget about him, but it also goes to you. Like you're on the road, you're home. You're trying to do your job to the best of ability. Was it more of a challenge, or did you just find your way into a rhythm and it was great?
12: No, you know, it was in a good way, but I can't compete with what Ashley was doing, and that's because my wife is an absolute superstar, and I know every husband in sports says that, but it really is extraordinarily true. First of all, I can sleep through anything. You can set up a hand grenade next to my head, and I will sleep through it. And my wife, under the belief that there's no reason for both of us to be zombies, there were times when I would wake up and be like, "Oh, that's great. He slept through the night." And she'd say, "No, he woke up 4 times. Mm. And I was like, "Oh, he should have woken me up." Oh. And she's like, "Well, I was already awake from your snoring, so I figured I'd just go get him." So
11: Did you really not hear him, or was it like the dishes in the sink where you just walk by and go and pretend like you didn't see them in the sink? Because there's
12: well,
11: always
12: I,
11: that.
12: No, I don't. You're right, Darren. Because I don't hear the dishes either.
11: No.
12: but and again, it certainly wasn't a one sided affair. I was up with the baby plenty in the middle of the night. But when you're coming back from a Friday, Saturday back-to-back, and I'd get home at 1 a.m., and I'd go to bed, and I'd wake up at 7, I'd be like, "Hey, nothing happened?" And she's like, "Nothing you need to worry about." So that made it easy to fight the nocturnal battles. But I will say the biggest change, I'm sure every parent can experience this or can attest to this, I learned how to do my job a very specific way over the last 10 years, which is to say, I kind of pour everything into it, and that's why you have to marry the right people in this business too, because they understand when some nights there's extra things to tackle and you're going to be at the office until 10 p.m. because it's just one of those nights, even if it isn't a game night. That's how I used to be. Like, "Hey, honey, the next couple of days it's like studying for finals. The next couple of days I'm just pouring it all in. Yep, go ahead, go for it." I couldn't do that this year, A, because, of course, parenting is, for us, is a two-person job, and she absolutely needed my help. And not to mention, when you're on the road for 2 weeks at a time, you're not allowed to disappear to the office for three more days when you get back. But, in addition to that, our little guy, spends so much time with mom, but he does daycare too. So there's certain days when, I drop him off at daycare at, 7 a.m. or whatever, and he gets home at 4 p.m. and he goes to bed at 7 or 8. You got to get home in the afternoon. That's the quality time you get with him for, a couple of days until the weekends come. So I guess I was far, far, far less of a workaholic this year while still having to get all the same stuff done. But that's what being a parent hopefully can do for you, I suppose, is if anyone ever says you should have more work-home-life balance in your life, have a kid. That'll make it happen.
13: That's my experience, too. So you're right on the money there, Brian. To that end, then, like, what's the summer look like for Brian McCormick? I know you want to, hang out and have these conversations, but how do you recharge after an incredibly long season?
12: Yeah, I'm still watching 6 hours of hockey every night. I guess that doesn't go away. The only difference is I have no responsibilities with this one. But the funny thing is, again, with the little guy, we don't want him absorbed in screens too much, like every other parent probably contends with now. But sports are the exception. I don't need him watching flashing strobe lights, but he can watch 6 hours of hockey with me. That's different. So he sits on my knee and we watch hockey all night. That's a good unwind. But again, the team just packed things up today. So tomorrow I guess will feel like the first official day of the off season. And it's nice to just throttle back. I mean, I don't golf. I should, but I don't. I don't know if I have any summer hobbies to pour myself into. But there's so much that goes into preparing for next season. We don't have to start at 5 minutes after the final buzzer, but at the same time, it kind of is nice to do that at a little bit more of a leisurely pace, a little bit more of a thoughtful pace. Just kind of pick your head up, look around, and have those conversations like, hey, are we working hard? Or are we working smart? So that's all part of it. But, in terms of my downtime, he'll be playing with a baby, a little bit of family time, hopefully, too. My family's scattered all over the country, so you try to catch up with people as best you can. Aspirational things. Maybe I'll read a full book cover to cover. I really think I can do it if I set my mind to it.
14: It's good to have goals. The amazing positive part, there's two. There's what the players just went through and getting that experience of being in the Calder Cup playoffs. So does help when and if the transition takes place up to the Vegas Golden Knights. They participated in an urgent environment. But then there's the business side of it with the Henderson Silver Knights. And without going too deep in it, the crowds were exceptional in these two playoff series against San Jose and Colorado. And there's a real opportunity here to capitalize on some of that excitement.
12: Yeah, sure thing, Darren. On top of that, too, I think from the business perspective, a big part of this year, and it's an exercise you do constantly and you try to do better at. Hopefully, it's an upward trajectory with those efforts. But Gabe Mirabelli and Cole Miltenberger and that group wanted to listen to fans and give them what they want, try to start meeting them in that direction, because it had been a few rough seasons on the ice, and fans want to know that's going to improve, but also that the value of what they're committing to with their time and with their fandom is being served to them. So, this year there were new value deals for concessions and the free parking, things like that. Trying to meet fans where they were. Those conversations will continue. The thing is, as you mentioned, as the season went on, as we got into playoffs, fans were falling in love with this team. Maybe fans who had sent their attention elsewhere the last couple of seasons started looking back towards Lee's Family Forum as a great place for their entertainment dollar. When fans are upset and frustrated, they'll let you know. But when fans are happy and see progress and see growth and see something moving in the right direction, they'll let you know too. And I think the nice thing is fans are enthusiastic, fans are excited about the team, fans are excited to come to the building, and with that excitement, they're going to tell us why. And we'll continue to hear things that can make that experience better. So, you know, the on-ice success is outstanding. And the resulting fan optimism not only means a better hockey night for them, but also means more opportunities for them to talk to us, tell us what they want, and us to continue making that experience better and better.
13: You know, Brian, I'll lean into, you mentioned progress and growth. Ryan Craig, right? Like, you've been able to watch him grow as a coach, a head coach for the last couple of years. What was this season like for him?
12: And, you know, it was tremendous. It started last January of 25, when this team, it was exactly the halfway point of the 24-25 season that we started seeing, you know, a winning percentage like we saw this year, a fourth place type points percentage. And there just wasn't enough time to dig out of that hole. But that was where you first saw the impact of Ryan Craig's message getting through. And I asked Ryan about that this morning, because this journey to being a competing team has been a three-year journey for that whole coaching staff. Jamie Heward, Brent Kissio, they've all been together. Fred Brathwaite and Summit Singh on that ride together. So, you know, I asked how rewarding it was to see a team, you know, culminate with this kind of a postseason run. And he said, well, it was a slow build. It took time. But, you know, really dating back to last January, that was where you really saw the impact of the message getting through and the buy-in. The team wasn't playing better just because they magically learned how to score goals or because Carl Lindbom, something, you know, clicked. That was part of it. You know, having Trevor Connolly be Trevor Connolly is part of it. Having, you know, Kai Uchaz and Braden Bowman take the step they took, all that's absolutely part of it. But part of the reason they were able to do so is because of the environment created and because of the structure that this team played in. I'm telling you, there was, until Colorado, and that Colorado series could have gone either way. It was 1-1 after two games and a double overtime game. It was much more even than a 3-1 series loss. But Colorado's very good, and they handled the series, and they had more gas in the tank, and that's the way that one went. But it wasn't until that series that we saw any team face the Silver Knights where it didn't feel like they were trying to figure something out along the way. We saw the Silver Knights were able to have comeback victories. They were able to have big offensive nights because they just forced so many mistakes. And this was just always a very, very well-prepared team and a team that absolutely believed in what it was doing. That even if it fell behind 2-0, Ben Hemmerling said that earlier today. He says, we'd be down 2-0. I'd look on the bench and I'd be like, we're fine. We're okay. We're gonna have enough opportunities to win this game if we capitalize on them. All of that comes from, you know, what Ryan Craig has built here over 3 years. And I'll say another thing. This kind of feeds into the fan conversation we were just having. I think the biggest accomplishment from this season was, to me, and I think fans, you know, expectation changing. Players always have expectations every season. They should. That's why they're in this business. But the last few years being challenging, I don't think fans went into this season necessarily expecting that this was a team that was going to be the best in the league from Valentine's Day on. And, you know, I think a good thing for the Silver Knights is a lot of these building blocks are coming back next season. There's always going to be change on the roster from year to year, but there are a lot of players who are going to be part of this fold next year unless the VGK decide that they're a better fit in their lineup. But, you know, sometimes a couple of losing seasons, and, you know, you see it around sports, it can get into a little bit of a snowball, and you need to fight your way to get out of it. And that's cultural, finding ways to expect to win, to know how to win, to not accept anything but winning. And this season to me was expectations changing. And I think people feel differently about the VGK prospect pool after this season. And I think Silver Knight fans go into next year thinking like, hey, maybe we can find a way to scrape our way into seventh or sixth. That won't be the expectation going to October. And again, a handful of these same guys will be part of that that journey that starts next season.
11: You want to take up golf? Let's take some lessons together. I could use a tune-up in my game. I don't mind hanging out in the range with you, having some fun. I don't think our instructor wouldn't get as much out of it because we'd be blabbing to each other. But let's go become a couple of range rats.
12: That sounds good to me. You bring the beer, I'll bring the blindfolds.
14: Oh yeah, Modelo, baby. I was in a corner store or a gas station the other day, and I looked at the Modelo. I'm like, can I just take that back to the office? Nah, it probably wouldn't work. Wouldn't work. Seriously, we're going to lean on you right through because you're so much fun to talk to. And we can go different areas. You and I have been texting back and forth about the McNabb situation. So we're going to still lean on you, pal.
12: I'm always here, guys. Thanks for a great season. Appreciate it.
14: You're the best. Love him to death. Brian McCormick from the Henderson Silver Knights. Hour number two of the Beach Games Insider Show on the way on Fox Sports Las Vegas.
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16: Accident on the Southern Beltway that's showing eastbound after Decatur. Also an accident Northern Beltway eastbound before Jones. Palm Street that's showing at Charleston and I-11 southbound after the 15.
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13: Pavel Dorofe lleva en tiempo extra su segundo gol de la noche. Le dice buenas noches.
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14: A lot happening last night in and around T-Mobile Arena, but a couple of things that stood out. Tomas Hertl, you saw the spillover from a goal in Game 4 of the series that may have been in the late going, didn't factor in the result. It made it close, and they did have a chance late in Game 4, but there's never any goal that that a player can't take confidence from. And Hertl spilled that over into Game 5 last night, scored again. That's two goals in two games. And the quote, when Pav scores one, he gets five. Pavel Dorofeev is on another roll, and the Golden Knights have a 3-2 series lead over the Anaheim Ducks.
15: Yeah, you mentioned Hertl. I thought their line was good all night long, not just the fact that Hertl scored, and it was a massive goal at the time of the game, but you know, I thought Brandon Saad, Tomas Hertl, Colton Sissons together as a trio did a lot of really good things, drove offense, played in the offensive zone quite a bit. I thought that that line had a great showing, and, you know, there you go. That secondary scoring I was looking for, it shows up.